0: when you're doing already tactical maneuvers.
1: Yeah.
0: Just to get into base.
1: Like, stay away from the windows. Like, I'm sitting on like a fuel tank here.
2: Yes, sir, Major. And he goes, yeah, so you're going to work in the chaplain's office. And I was like, we have one of those? Like there actually is a working chaplain in the building. He's like, yeah, and you're going to work for him because he needs help.
3: And because we never see, or we, you know, depending on the unit you're in, the chaplain quite literally is one of the busiest people that you have. Yes. And they're always right next to the commander. It's such an important position and responsibility. And it really is sad that we have such a shortage of it. And so whenever I get a chance to meet somebody that worked alongside the chaplains, please be good to your chaplains.
2: Yes, definitely. Yes, they have big shoes to fill in the command and in, you know, the daily office settings. I mean, there's always, the chaplain was always busy. He always had someone coming in wanting to talk to him or some proceedings he had to preside over, you know, ceremony, what have you. So yeah, he was pretty tasked out. So all the reservists kind of helped give him a little support so he could do his job. So you're right. You know, there is not enough chaplains and not enough people know there's still chaplains out there because there isn't enough, I think.
3: I agree. And so the chaplain's whole purpose is to represent the spirit of the human. It's as simple as that. We're not talking about religion. We're not talking about your faith beliefs. Just the spirit of the human. And then if you choose to as a chaplain, then you can go through all of the different belief systems. You can choose to represent one of the, I think it's 212 now that are deemed as official religions within the Department of War. But just to care for the spirit. And that is the space that I like to hold in the work that I do, but not from a standpoint of a church. And so a little bit about that transition. When I got the final order that I was disqualified for reenlistment, I remember sitting at a stoplight and I really don't cry, Terry. I really don't. But there was this weird salty discharge coming out of my eyes. and I looked up past the light into the sky and I said, why I thought that I was supposed to be a military chaplain. I really thought that I was following my calling. And I heard a voice inside of my head, very calm, say, Shelly, do you need to be a soldier to serve the soldiers? The perfect question in the perfect moment. And I have never looked back from there. And so we continue on day after day to do the glorious work that we do. And we're bringing joy and peace to everyone that we're interacting with. And we do it through the lens of leadership development. You know, we don't have to carry one particular belief system over the other in the work that we do, because those who are looking for those answers, you know, they're there. And it's my favorite when we get to have those conversations. Yeah. But on the whole, as I'm sure you've found, military people and veterans, we don't really like to talk about spirituality.
2: Yeah, I mean, I think, well, we don't try to talk politics or religion because somebody usually ends up upset. So we don't really want to upset, you know, the cohesiveness.
3: No, that's how you get punched at the dinner table, right?
2: Yes. So, yeah, I mean, I think people do just, you know, generally say, you know, I believe in God or I believe in this or that. But that's usually the extent of the conversation. Unless it's somebody that you actively worship with, then, you know, maybe the conversation's a little deeper. So you transitioned then from wanting to be an army chaplain to what exactly?
3: That's right.
2: You did.
3: Exactly. So I just bunkered down into the leadership development company that we had already created. Yeah. And that's the work that we've been living in day out. We went ahead and ran with the mindset of others over self.
2: Yeah.
3: And we truly believe that we are created to serve others and put the needs of others over ourselves. And that's a very easy concept to say. And I think it's the hardest thing that you can possibly do in life, to serve others over self.
2: Yeah, it is hard to, I mean, those who have a heart for service, maybe it's not quite so difficult because, you know, we're always wanting to find a way to serve others or to help others or support others. Maybe if we can't serve ourselves, but maybe we're just offer some support in some way. You know, so those that are minded or are like-minded that way, I mean, I think that's an easy go. But I mean, still at times it is hard to want to, you know, put somebody before your own needs. But you do that as a parent all day long. I mean, if you're a parent, then you're going to put your kids' needs over yours all
3: the time. If you're a good parent, Terry. Yeah.
2: Right. Well, yeah, I can't always say that I'm a good parent. I try, but you know, I can't always say I always do it.
3: There's this me culture, this you. Like if I come from a world of marketing and I come from being a broadcast marketing executive as well. And when you look at the scope of the messaging that we're being fed, there is so much about you, you, you, you, you, you, you. And so if you, I mean, just do a search for the top marketing messages that are out there, it's all about you. It's this me culture, me first, my needs, my individuality. And it's the opposite of the others over self mindset. I mean, just the other day, I'm going to actually write an article on this, but I came across an ad for TJ Maxx and their new slogan is like, never uniform, always you. And my soul is like arguing with their new slogan because I get what they're trying to do. Yeah. But for those of us that have like worn the uniform, I mean, you can't just say that, right? Yeah. So just things like that, right? When we kind of back up and look at the culture overall, I do believe that in the military and first responder world, my husband's a first responder, it's very easy to sink into that. Oh, yeah, I get it. Totally. Others over mindset, right? Fist bump. Love it.
2: Yeah.
3: But outside of our culture, that's not what we see. And I want more of it, right? And so we do the things we want more of. And that's what it's all about.
2: Wow. So how long have you been doing this work now and had this Others Over Self mission?
3: Our company was founded in 2017, so we're going to be celebrating 10 years next year.
2: Wow, awesome.
3: Yeah, and we've been growing every year ever since. And one niche that we have found ourselves in is the woman veteran landscape as it relates specifically to peer support. And that was a very interesting path that we've taken. And so if you'd like to talk about that, we can definitely go down that road.
2: Yeah, let's do. I was going to mention it and you brought it up. So now we get that opportunity. So I noticed there's a strong women's veteran, well, women, veterans strong. I got to say it in the right order. And it's you sign up for it and then there's a whole myriad of introductory messaging that comes along with it. And then an introduction to a small group to talk about women veterans, maybe not problems, but maybe challenges. Maybe that's a better word. Challenges in representation or maybe in getting benefits that maybe aren't as available to women veterans or not as thought of as it would relate to a male veteran. I don't know. Tell us a little bit more about what you're doing and how you got started with that as well.
3: It's all about living life together. What we've seen with a lot of the veteran care space is it's crisis responding, which has its place. It's absolutely necessary. Beyond crisis response, we just need friendship. We need really good, healthy people to our left and to our right that we can walk alongside with in life. You know, if you think of your grandmother or a beloved aunt from when you were younger, like some type of healthy female figure that was just there for you at a deep level. Do we have that in our lives? That's the question that my team and I started to seek the answer to, because to have that is very special. Yeah. And what we found is, yes, there's a lot of 911 hotlines and things you can call when you're in crisis. Sometimes we don't recognize we're in crisis. Sometimes it's way too late by the time we recognize that we're there. So there has to be that preventative measure. There has to be, like, what is before the crisis? You know what's before crisis? Life. The wilderness is what's before crisis. And we just need good, healthy people to help walk us through the wilderness and be in it together with us. You know, when you think about your great aunt or your grandmother, are you going to call her at 2 a.m. to pull your car out of a ditch? No.
2: No.
3: Does that mean she doesn't love you? No. It's a different type of love and care. And so that's what we provide to our women through our Women Veteran Services. And you mentioned Women Veteran Strong. That is the name and the title that we had been running with for many years. And you know, Terry, I'm excited to talk to you tonight because there's a transition that we're in this year. So what we've noticed is that there's a lot of angry women veterans. Like, there's a lot of fists up in the air. And my team, like, we live and breathe this as you do, and we were getting exhausted going into event after event and networking meetings, and we would just feel bombarded by the amount of angry women that we were coming up against. And it felt like the whole landscape was just fighting itself. And so as a team, we decided that we were going to do something different. And that's where we came up with the idea of let's turn that fist into a flower.
2: Right.
3: And so we've walked down this path of what are women veterans? And we landed on the understanding that they're wildflowers. They're incredibly resilient. They grow in the worst territory that you could ever imagine. I mean, who out there has been at ranger school and they turned their head and they saw that little bluebell pop up in the middle of nowhere? Like, there is so much power in being a wildflower, and it's a thing of beauty. It's a thing of resilience, and there's different kinds of wildflowers.

0: We've got aging parents. We've got our neighbors that we're caring for. Just being a caretaker is wilderness in its own. There's what we call root pulls, when things feel like they shouldn't be this hard, but they are, right? I mean, we've got a great story. One of our women veterans, she's a combat vet, and she was raised in an abusive household. Mm-hmm. And now she finds herself with her own issues as a woman veteran, having to be the caretaker of her father who now has dementia.
1: Oh, man.
0: And he's got nobody else. So she's going to visit him in the hospital, and he's continuing to verbally abuse her like he has his entire life, right? Just feel the strength that that woman must have to be able to sit in that wilderness as a caretaker?
1: Yeah,
0: she's not going to win that situation, is she?
1: No.
0: But we can be right there with her, and we can help her navigate it.
1: Yeah, that's a difficult space when your parents, need care and they're not aware of the care, the level of care they need, and then maybe are not appreciative of what you're doing for them. And maybe we aren't as kids appreciative of what our parents do for us. I hope at some point in time we tell our parents, thank you for what you did, because we know it was a sacrifice. We know,
0: every parent is waiting for that moment.
1: Right. We know we weren't the easiest of kids to deal with. So, hopefully everyone's out there thanking their parents right now for all they did for us. But when the tables are turned and we're the caregivers or the support for our parents, it really is a challenge and really is difficult, because the parents feel like, well, why are you telling me what to do? You're the kid. And so it's really hard. And then when they're not appreciative of you caring for them, that makes it double.
0: Absolutely.
1: Hard.
0: And it's not just the parents. I mean, I found myself as a caretaker to a husband because he was an Army Ranger. We were married for nearly a decade, and he definitely found his way into alcohol addiction, wouldn't admit it, and couldn't get out of it. And so these types of situations are very complicated, right? And I speak to you as a woman with lived experience. Like, I have been through some stuff. Nevertheless, we don't stay there. We navigate the wilderness. We get our brethren to our left and our right, and they just walk us through. And we will maybe get out the other side of it, or maybe not, right? I mean, maybe if you are the mother of a special needs child like I am, you're a caretaker of that for the rest of your life, if you so choose. Could you choose to walk away? Yeah, some people do.
1: Yeah, that is difficult. Having children in general is difficult, and then adding a level of complexity to that, really talks about resilience of the person to be able to handle that. So obviously you're very resilient in dealing with all these different things you've faced in your military time, and then on the civilian side when you've been navigating some of these difficult situations. I applaud that for sure, because it's tough.
0: It is tough. And, Terry, I don't know that I'm any more resilient than any other woman veteran that I've met. I mean, these life quakes that we live, this type of wilderness, it exists everywhere. And so I'm on a mission to figure out the most common types of wilderness that women veteran are facing. And we're capturing them in books, and we're writing about how to navigate through these situations. So caregiving is a good example. We also wrote about the promotion wilderness. Do you remember when you're serving, or maybe even in your civilian job, you get promoted and all of a sudden you're living on an island, right? You lost your friends. You're not quite at the par level of your coworkers and that new promotion level. It's a very weird wilderness to try to navigate through. And so those are some of the moments that we're capturing. And it's really fun, because when you get into the articles that are being written, it's not Shelley. It's actually my team, and it's all the interviews that we're doing with all of the different women veterans. And so you get to have all these different perspectives and voices captured into how we can navigate this wilderness with each other.
1: That's awesome. So where does somebody read about the different interviews and the different things you're writing about? Is it all on Substack, or is it somewhere else, or being published somewhere, or where does someone navigate if they want to get involved? I guess that's what I'm asking.
0: The best answer is however they want to receive the information. So if you like to watch videos, we have a YouTube channel that's Others of Herself. 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I'm also co-host of Veterans Radio, so you might hear me out once a month on Veterans Radio. 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
1: That's awesome. So you never thought that your military service would transition into something this huge and this, you know, because you studying or wanting to be a chaplain really, I think, lends itself nicely to this others over self concept and mission set, and then being able to write about and talk about the different issues that women face. I mean, you're being a chaplain means you're listening and you're really taking in what people are saying and really kind of, you know, I'm trying to think of the right word, but you're finding answers and you're finding nuggets of information that can help somebody transition past whatever this issue is. So that's what a chaplain, I think, does in my head anyway, at least the chaplains I've worked with. They're listening intently to really understand the issues, and then they're working on a solution. You know, and it's a personal solution because the person actually has to do the work. It's not somebody else doing it for you. Somebody might offer you tools, but it's really the person that has to really engage with what's being presented and really want that. Because until somebody wants help, they're not going to get any help, no matter how many people try.
0: I do so appreciate your kind words, Terry, because there was a time when I was really battling with my ex-husband, with his drinking, thinking about leaving the marriage. And I had actually decided on divorce. And then I was at Fort Huachuca, Arizona. And for the first time in my life, this was before I was like a real good religious believer of anything. Mm-hmm. But for the first time in my life, and I think I was in my late 20s, I went to talk to the chaplain. And he was not a very good one. when I kind of just briefly mentioned to him, you know, I'm really battling with divorcing my husband. He's abusive. Alcohol is involved. I know it's the right thing to do. We do have a 4-year-old boy. It's time to end the situation. I think I was a captain at the time, and he was a lieutenant colonel. I'm not talking like uneducated. None of those increased risk factors were at play here. I mean, we were like, we should have known better, right? But that just goes to show that you can't stereotype these types of situations. Mm-hmm. So the chaplain, he hands me a video that says, you know, basically trying to talk me out of divorcing my husband. And in that moment, I mean, I could say male versus female, if you will, but I just was sitting there thinking, what type of chaplain looks at a woman who is in a situation of potential harm and tells her to stay?
1: Yeah.
0: It's heartbreaking.
1: Sense. Yeah.
0: So things like that continue to drive me every day, where I know that the need is there. I know that there's women listening who are like, oh my gosh, she gets it. Nobody else gets it, but Shelley sounds like she gets it. And it's not because of me. Like you said, it's because of all the other women.

0: was like, what job, what fit is that for me? And then I finally figured out it's human resources. Like, that is the job fit for me, because I'm actively helping people coming into the organization while they're in the organization, while they're exiting the organization. So really, it's a full circle moment for me. So I realized that that is what I'm supposed to do. I'm supposed to be in a service connected space where I'm able to help people that way. So that's kind of what I did in the Army. And that's what, you know, I do now on the civilian side. So I finally figured out that's who I'm supposed to be when I grew up. So I embraced that and I got a master's in it. So that's how I figured it out.
1: I love that. I have a master's in as well. And I was actually looking into LinkedIn and I was laughing of like, oh, this is what you do. You grow up, you get out of the military, you get your master's and you have a podcast. Perfect. I'm following Terry's footsteps.
0: Yeah, I guess that's the natural order of business. I don't know. Well, it's been such a pleasure talking to you. I have really enjoyed our conversation. I am so sorry for the delay in getting you the information to get onto the podcast, but I'm sure glad you came, because you're just so full of information and I'm so looking forward to engaging with your platform, and I hope others do as well. Thank you so much.
1: It's been an absolute joy, Terry, and thank you for what you bring into my life. I really enjoy listening to you.
0: Oh, well, thank you. I appreciate that. I'm going to enjoy listening to Digital Shelley as well, I think.
1: Just go easy on her, all right? Okay. I get some colorful questions that come up. I know what you ask.
0: Oh, no.
1: Let me just say.
0: Uh-oh. Well, that's a note to self. Be careful what you ask, Shelley.
1: Oh, now you know what? Never mind. We just flooded the audience, and I know that we've got some instigators that are already typing some questions up. So,
0: Well, thank you so much for joining tonight. And we look forward to engaging with the platform and with hearing more about what you do. So we'll have to have you back on after you get Shelley fully operational and you start to get some feedback from everybody that's engaging. I'll be interested to hear.
1: Oh, it's going to be a riot. Thank you, Terry. Looking forward to it.
0: Thank you. Well, this is Trace Around signing off.
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3: Like, I don't think the window's gonna matter a whole lot. Yeah, thanks for my safety. But yeah, it was cool. There's a lot of cool things.
4: Yeah. How do you think that changed you getting to experience all those different cultures?
3: Oh man, well, of course you appreciate things more. That's the common response that everyone gives you. And sometimes that being back here, being retired now, you know, sometimes that drifts away, you know, feeling that a lot of times it's stronger when you just get home, but, you know, it changes you as far as discipline. There's good and bad, right? So, I have 5 girls and 1 boy. So, you know, you're over there, you're commanding troops, you're respected. They're calling you, sir, they're doing what you tell them to do. And there's no questioning it. If there is, it's usually with some sturdy, you know, back talking back to them. And here it's like, they don't listen to anything. Hardly anything, you know?
4: That's, you know, I never had that dynamic because I never had children, unfortunately. Yeah. But I can't even imagine, you know, being used to total control, total respect.
3: Right.
4: And then who knows what's coming out.
3: Yeah. So yeah, it makes you more structured. It makes you more accountable, more disciplined. You know, you meet new people from all over the country. So you learn different cultures within the country, different states, ways of doing things. We were with Alabama a lot. We were with Maine. We were with Hawaii a lot. Pittsburgh, Wisconsin. So, you know, we got a big spectrum. All I can tell you is, it's funny, but they take it seriously, is the Alabama guys, when they come in the room and you yell War Eagle, And they flip out if they're Alabama, if they're Roll Tide fans.
4: You know, I think that's one of the amazing things about being an American, though.
3: Yeah.
4: You know, and it's funny that you naturally brought this up, but, you know, I get all my news from YouTube.
3: Yeah.
4: Most of it from trusted, you know, trusted podcasters and some news stations. But I have just been seeing a flood of videos of people from different countries.
3: Right.
4: Just amazed with America.
3: Right.
4: You know, yeah. And talk. Have you seen some of those?
3: I heard at the World Cup, they were doing flyovers and stuff, and people were like, what the heck?
4: Yeah. And I mean, everything from, you know, people appreciating the cleanliness of the streets to they can't believe how good the steaks are here, you know, to, wow, you know, the waitresses are so nice.
3: Right. You get a lot of that in Germany and England, the steaks thing. You learn real quick, like your first meal over in England, like don't eat beef because it's not the same. It's not the same. I'm not saying it's like bad. It's just not the same, you know. So you do fish and chips a lot, and that's another thing, you know, too, is the food cultures, you know, all over. We had Hawaiian guys that, you know, they snuck in spam to, you know, to Cutter, and because they didn't know what it was, and you know, they'd roll it up with rice and seaweed, and you know, everyone had their own things that they're making. But the cool thing is, like when those KC-135, when those two hit and went down. It was crazy how not just my last deployment, but multiple people I've met over multiple deployments, you know, you're still kind of in contact, and you all kind of triangulate who was this, who's jet, who's this, who's that. And, you know, you stay pretty tight with.
4: Wow.
3: So.
4: Wow. That's amazing.
3: Yeah. You knew it was time to go my last deployment when they're calling me like boomer and old man. And so they, but they respected me, you know, but they are like.
4: Wow.
3: Act like I'm old. I'm like, I'm not old. And so on the flight line, when we were getting on the plane, they came to see me off, and I threw them a bag of Werther's Originals, like, you know, old grandpa's dude, you know. That was my final chapter overseas, which is hard because, you know, when we were in, I know you deployed for a long period of time when you went, the guard would go somewhat shorter depending, you know, 90-120 days, but we would go so much that when I got out about a year and a half, 2 years, you start getting that itch like, hey, I'm ready to deploy, you know.
4: Oh yeah.
3: And I'm still dealing with that, like,
4: yeah,
3: when Iran happened, I'm like, all right, we're ready, we're gonna go, and I don't get to go. That's the hard part about walking away, the bittersweet, you know. You're checked out, but at the same time, it's like, man, I'm giving up a pretty big part of me.
4: Yeah.
3: That would overlap my life, you know?
4: Yeah. Well, we have to take a quick commercial break, Justin, but when we come back, I'm really excited to talking about the transition.
3: Okay.
4: I think that's a really important conversation, and I'm looking forward to having it with you.
3: Great.
4: All right. We'll be back in a minute.

0: All right, we're back with JJ Mahoney and our special guest, Justin Merchant. And I'm so excited, Justin, real quick. I just want to say hello to some friends. John Herring, retired Command Sergeant Major, says, yeah, that itch never goes away. And John, saying hi to one of our previous guests, Peter Hosky in the house. Hey, Peter, nice to see you. It's just great. Oh, it's great to have a fellow podcaster here. And Peter's saying hello, John. Hey, Peter, where's my hello? Come on, man. Oh, man. Awesome. Awesome, Peter, joining us, just relaxing a little bit. And yeah, we just want to appreciate you guys for being here. Please, if you have any questions for Justin, let us know because he has, I'm sure, has some great answers for you. But yeah, so let's get back to that. And first, John said, I really enjoyed when you were on as a guest, Peter. Enjoy the easy part. Oh, I love it. See how we're connecting people here? I love it. I love it. This is awesome. But let's get back to that discussion, Justin, about, when we know that the boys and girls are getting loaded up onto planes and headed out, but our mission is over.
1: So just just transitioning back.
0: Or whatever comes to mind for you.
1: The longer that you're out, the more you think back, the more you kind of reflect on things. I don't think for very many transitioning's a real easy thing because you go from all that structure, camaraderie, all that adrenaline rush and the on the go and going new places to just stagnant, And people in the civilian world don't always react the same as they do in the military world. So it's a different experience. I don't think you ever really maybe adjust to it. I think you just get used to dealing with it.
0: You get more equipped to handle it. Yeah, I agree with that.
1: I think you, I myself felt done with the mission for the most part. I think I would have kept just going and going and going. But I wasn't in it like I was before. So, and the years have gone by, so it's time to go. But when you get out, it's like, well, I'm used to that for so long. What am I going to do now?
0: That's
1: And so,
0: right.
1: Transitioning for me was it was lost for a little bit. It was trying to find what am I going to do? Look at all these guys that are on these shows and what do they do? And some of them go into like the private sector with training and shooting. Some of them go into it with this like podcasts and talking. Some get into like the clothing thing and there's all different avenues that military people have been taking advantage of doing now. And I don't think I was at that level, but I started small. So the local VFW asked me to come be the commander there. And so of course you joined the Legion and the VFW. So I started off there. We have a Siouxland Freedom Park here in town, which is like a veteran memorial.
0: Amazing.
1: So that was something I was asked to come to because I had an idea with new exhibit at the park at the Interpretive Center. So people were like, well, how do we pick who gets to go there? There's not enough room for everyone. How do we? And so I thought, well, I'll propose some sort of a dog tag chandelier where we get a dog tag machine and make you can honor civilians or whoever can honor whoever they want to put up there if it's people you served with, if it's people who are relatives. And so it's coming along pretty cool, but that was the beginning of it, and I just took off on that. So that was my transition was that helped to kind of curve the air, the military to civilian life. So I still have one foot in with the serving the vets, and then one foot in the civilian world, I guess.
0: No, that's awesome. And thanks so much for Doug Adams. We really appreciate your support. Thank you. It means a lot. Yeah, I went a different route, Justin, and I decided to go completely away from the military. I wanted nothing to do with it. It wasn't that, you know, I didn't still care about veterans, but I think I think you could equate it to like, you know, if you're quitting cigarettes, yeah. Right? Some people are like, okay, I'm going to wean myself off of it. And other people are like, nope, I got to go cold turkey.
1: You run from it. You distance yourself from it.
0: Yeah. And honestly, Justin, I don't recommend it. I don't think that was a wise thing to do. I got really, really depressed, man.
1: Yeah.
0: Really, really depressed. Sure. So I think that's an incredible way of continuing to serve. And, you know, that's a lot of what the show is about, you know, because I feel like anybody that has served in the military, whether it was just a short, you know, initial enlistment or you did 20, 24 years, we all do it because we want to serve. There's a part of us that believes in serving something bigger than ourselves. So the fact that you have just poured yourself into everything going on there. I mean, so you talked about the dog tag chandelier. Can you visually kind of talk through or help us to get a visual picture of all the amazing things that you have?
1: Yeah. At the park.
0: Yeah.
1: Yeah. Okay. So we have the first thing that went up, it was all started by Mike Newhouse, and his vision was to have something for veterans to go to reflect on, and our place kind of thing. So the park inside the interpretive center is all local people. We've stuck to that to have local artifacts, local stories. Outside, we have a half scale of the Vietnam Wall.
0: Yeah,
1: it's an exact replica, just half the scale. With the granite in there is the same quarry as the one in Washington.
0: Wow.
1: And we have Sergeant Floyd Monument here from Lewis and Clark Trail. In Washington, the wall faces one of the angles of the wall faces the Washington Monument. Here it faces the Floyd Monument.
0: Yeah.
1: And they look the same, the Floyd and Washington Monument. We have a Korean memorial just like Washington. And then, like I said, the inside has a whole bunch of different exhibits or people who have served through all the years. I mean, I think we're putting up something now from Civil War, somebody who was in Andersonville, which was a POW camp from the South, a bad one. And then we have one of our A7s from the 185th from the 80s out front. I started on, I did a lot with the dog tag thing. I did with, I got a Vietnam era Jeep that Sue Body Shop helped us restore, complete restorations. Awesome. And so it can be a display. Yeah. So the thing we have going on now is what's really big. And now that I've got my other projects and I'm diving into this, and that's we're doing a Desert Storm, Desert Shield, GWAT memorial. Wow. Where's it gonna go? It's about 400 yards long, and it'll be about like 150 200 yards wide. And you know, we fought in the sand, so we decided sand is what we're gonna have the memorial in. So it's like you know, it's all still in the works, so some of this can change, but it sounds like to fill it, it'll be about 10,000 tons of sand. Exhibits, just gonna look like you're coming out of the base going into, you know, whatever it may be, like Fallujah or Bagram. And it's just going to kind of give some sort of perspective. I think we have three Humvees that we're going to line up, maybe flip one over and stuff. And so it'll be pretty neat. It's still in the works. It's really big. And then we have John Duangdara, who served with SEAL Team 6. So his is at the other end, his memorial dog park. Yeah. He was a dog handler, for those who don't know. And he died in Extortion 17. So his is really far away. So we thought we need to link those together. So we're going to, that's why ours is going to be so big, because it's going to go from the back of the Vietnam Memorial all the way down to John.
0: That's amazing.
1: Yeah, so
0: that is incredible. Justin, you know, I'm, there are, oh, Dan Armstrong, what's up, man? Just some incredible people on here with us. I'm so thankful for our listeners. Dan says, it's so fascinating to hear the soul of YouTube soldiers. Thank you, Dan. And Peter's got a question. We'll get into your question in a second, Peter. He always has great questions. But you know, I'm wondering if any of you veterans out there, or even you know, Dan, or my Doug, like my other people out there, have you guys ever seen like such an amazing memorial?
1: We're hoping that there's going to be nothing. We don't think there's anything like it.
0: Something like this.
1: Yeah.
0: And then in Nebraska, that's what I'm talking about.
1: Well, when we went to go look at, when we looked at the makings of the memorial like this for the Sand Wars, kind of what you could call it, at Washington, it looked like they were trying to be real too creative. We didn't really care for them. We're like, let's just make this our own. Let's make it an experience. And, you know, some of the questions that came up of concerns was, is it going to be triggering? Well, it could be, but the thing is you're either going to memorialize the situation and these people or you're not. They have the Holocaust Museum. I think you want to put things into perspective of the best you can in the States, which is hard to do because it's not just being there. It's you're traveling overseas. You're somewhere where you don't know. You're in harm's way. You can't go home. You're there. You're on an island, basically. So we just want to give the closest experience we can. You know, soldiers, men and women can come there and say to their kids, you know, oh, we saw something like this, or we were in a situation like this. And this is what it was like all around there. So they can share that with others. But getting back to what I was saying, you know, like the Holocaust Memorial, you know, they want to put it in perspective because they put all those shoes out, you know, to show the mass amount of people. So I think it's important to not always be, to not always hold back from the sensitivity stuff, because it's not about being mean or insensitive. It's about perspective and honoring and giving people maybe a look into what we saw, into our eyes. Yes.
0: Oh, that's so powerful, Justin. And I want to come back to this discussion when we get back, but we've got to go to a quick commercial break and

0: All right, and we are back. It's JJ Mahoney with my good friend Justin Merchant. We are both good old Nebraskans. Justin, for those of you who weren't with us earlier, we were talking about the amazing work that he's done with the memorial there in South Sioux City, right on the river of Sioux City, Iowa. And so I want to come back to the discussion we were having about how important it is to have memorials. And I agree that it can be triggering, but here's the thing. If we don't have memorials, like you said, Justin, where are all those memories going? How are people ever going to really get an appreciation for what people do for them, the lives that have been lost?
1: And I think the impact of some memorials, I think it's important. Like I was saying with the Holocaust one, people who were in Pearl Harbor, they either go or don't go to the Arizona.
0: That's right.
1: Don't throw a blanket over top of it.
0: That's right.
1: So, I think the, I don't know if burden's the right word, but that we carry as vets who come home are, we have to keep remembering, honoring. And so that's what we have to carry. We don't always want to go to memorials, but we want to go, it's both. You want to, and you don't want to, the Vietnam Memorial is, when you break it down, it's just a granite wall with names on it. I don't think the memorial itself is triggering. I think the memories are triggering. You could have a rock out there that says GWAT Memorial.
0: That's right.
1: And they're still going to remember the GWAT. And I think that circles back around to when you're talking about transitioning home, because the way I see it as a metaphor is, you're walking down this hallway, and when you think about things and memories, the good ones are easy. Those doors are easy to open. The bad ones, you crack the door open, or they're open, you kind of look from the hallway in, but you keep going, so that way you don't dive in too deep. It's when you stick your head in the door and you stay too long. That's right. that's when they become worse. That's when it ruins the day.
0: Yeah, that's right. Yeah. I was watching a good YouTube video the other day, and it was this veteran who had literally traveled around the country, just talking to Americans and telling them, it started with the top three things not to say to a veteran. And as he started to grow in popularity, veterans would come up to him and say, "Yeah, I can't stand it when they say this too."
1: You killed anyone.
0: Yeah, right. No, literally.
1: That's probably number one.
0: Yeah. Yeah, absolutely. Or what did you do over there?
1: Yeah.
0: Because I think people sometimes think that, I'm trying to engage with them, I'm trying to learn about them. But the problem with PTSD or all the different struggles that we have is that you can't see them.
1: Right.
0: So that's right. I mean, I pride myself on not letting people see the worst.
1: Yeah.
0: What I've been through, pride myself on coming on here and smiling and, which we could talk about that too. Maybe that's not
1: some people, I think it's good. Some people run from it. And you said that you went the other direction and, maybe that is or isn't what you were doing, but sometimes I think those things, you just have to take them head on in some cases. And maybe the more you take it head on, I'm not a psychiatrist, but maybe the more you take it head on, maybe the more it's easier to talk about, easier to deal with.
0: Oh,
1: hiding. And I don't know, maybe some people it's not, but.
0: Yeah, I think you couched it correctly in that it's all a personal experience. But I can tell you, I think there's a lot of truth to that, Justin. Hope y'all don't mind my doggy. I'm barking over here.
1: And as a vet, that's what we're used to doing. It's like, suck it up.
0: That's
1: take
0: right.
1: Take it head on. That's how we were trained. That's how a lot of us live life. So why not deal with that too? In some cases, some are more extreme than others. And
0: that's right. But yeah, going back to that, why it's not a good idea to ask somebody, "Oh, what did you do over there?" Mm-hmm. Because again, you know, just because I'm not missing an arm or a leg, right, and you can't visually see that I am wounded, right, you come back from war without wounds, period.
1: Yes.
0: That's PTSD, military sexual trauma, TBI, you know, traumatic brain injury, depression, anxiety, insomnia. I mean, the list goes on and on. And that's why, you know, I love for our viewers that are not of the military experience to understand, anytime you're dealing with trauma, you have no idea what you could trigger, you know, and a lot of it is intrusive thoughts.
1: Yeah.
0: You will not see, but the damage is being done. And on that note, Doug, thanks so much for sticking with us. He says, I want to point out the similarities with retiring from the military in law enforcement. After 45 years of service in the South Sioux City PD, I too had an adjustment. Doug, and thank you for your service. Thank you so much.
1: I was going to mention, like, the closest I think anyone could relate to us would probably be some sort of law enforcement.
0: Oh, yeah. Yeah, definitely.
1: It's that adrenaline rush. It's that constant, you know, and in the same kind of like situations and trauma, you know.
0: Yeah. Yeah. And, you know, that's part of it too. You know, I did a lot of research on the physiology of coming back down from being in an intense environment for so long, is that you don't realize your body is used to operating with so many of those hormones and chemicals, you know. I mean, it's almost like coffee, someone that's addicted to coffee and drinks a pot a day, right? And then just stops. Like, that's the same thing with the adrenaline. We start to build up a tolerance to adrenaline because we're so exposed to it that, you know, all of a sudden when you pull us out of an environment where we have adrenaline and now we no longer have it as much, you know, that it's very challenging.
1: It's hard to find an outlet for that.
0: Yeah. And again, Doug, thank you for your service. You know, if you ever want to come on and have a discussion about that, I think we could learn a lot from you too. And while I've got us paused here, Peter said, what did the military give you that no one can take away? Wow. You see what I'm talking about, Justin? This is Peter. He always brings great questions.
1: Yeah. Oh, for me, geez, what does it bring you? Just, I don't know. I mean, there's so much, right? I don't know what to hit on. There's just life experiences. There's structure. You know, it's hard to erase those things that were ingrained into or expected out of you, especially when you get to, you know, you're an officer. Same thing goes for leadership in the NCO world, the senior NCOs, only for a short amount of time, but you're just... they can't take away the leadership and the, it's everything, you know. I don't even know where to start on that.
0: Yeah. You know, talking about leadership. So, one thing that I would say, Justin, for me is the like relentless confidence, you know? So, for example, Peter and I actually, we were in the same company together. And we had an active shooter drill with over 500 soldiers. And so we were simulating coming out, the soldiers all getting released from formation. So you got 500 soldiers, you know, heading off in different directions. And all of a sudden an active shooter comes in. And once you do drills like that, training like that, and of course we do combat lanes, you know, I don't even need to get into that, but once you physically go through situations that are so intense like that, and that require a trained response, I don't think you can ever take away the confidence that comes from that.
1: I think it becomes part of your DNA.
0: Yeah.
1: You know?
0: Yeah. Like I find myself, I mean, this is really bad. This is part of my PTSD too. Anytime in a big crowded room, I'm making plans like, okay, if somebody comes in, you know, if an active shooter,
1: every restaurant people, I go into, it's right? Some at first, you know, my wife's like, that's, you're like, what, who are you staring at? I'm like, everyone. I'm scanning everyone. I'm assessing them. I, you know, and right or wrong, you're judging people, you're assessing people, you're assessing threats, possible threats, exits, everything.
0: That's right.
1: I don't know any vets who would ever sit with their back to a crowd. You know?
0: No. Matter of fact, I remember I had, oh, Dan's so sweet. He said, you guys have books to write. Dan is an amazing author. Dan's authored like 6 books, maybe even more. He's pretty incredible. But I remember one time at a Costco, Justin, I had ordered a pizza to bring over to some friends, and it was taking a really long time. And as I was waiting there, I just kept noticing it was like super crowded. And all of a sudden I was like, who are all these people behind me? And I found myself literally like plastered up against the back wall. Mm-hmm. You know, here's I don't know what you call it, the serving area where they deliver the pizzas. And I am literally up against the back wall, like looking at every single person. And I mean, I didn't realize it at first, you know, I felt myself getting tense, and then it was like, okay,
1: you start tunnel vision, you start assessing. Right. And you know, with that, a lot of people are civilians. I see a lot there. Oh, you can't judge this and that. Well, yeah, you profile everything and everyone. That's just what you do. It's instinctive. It's trained. It's life-saving. So, and that's hard to explain that. Yes, every single person that I walk by gets profiled.
0: That's right.
1: It's just how it is.
0: That's right. And I want to talk a little bit more about what it's like to be a veteran when we come back, but we've got to do a short commercial break. Justin, we'll be back in just a minute.

0: All right. And we are back with our exciting guest, Justin Merchant. Justin, how are you?
1: Good. How are you?
0: I'm good. I'm really enjoying this conversation. Yeah. I'm so thankful we've got some amazing listeners who are joining in. As a matter of fact, John says that hypervigilance that we were talking about before the break, it becomes part of you. I use it weekly. Heading up the security team at my church. That's awesome, John.
1: Yeah. That is unfortunately awesome. That's a thing that is not just a stand around job either anymore, you know?
0: Yeah. Yeah. I mean, everywhere. And that's why, you know, sometimes people ask me like, oh, you know, isn't it really hard for you? And, you know, it's hard to really answer that because yes, it is challenging when you're constantly vigilant and on the lookout, but in the same hand, that gives me a lot of peace of mind because
1: when you're standing, like an itch, you have to do it.
0: Yeah. And then it's this feeling of like, you know, I imagine most of us, you know, and I can't speak for everybody, but I imagine most of us feel similarly that,

0: you don't show it on the outside, you know, you've learned that's to right. cope with it, but on the inside you're like a knot.
1: Yeah.
0: And it's like flexing nonstop when your brain this stuff up, you know, and it's, I think it's exhausting for a lot of people, not in a bad way. It's just part of the deal.
1: Yeah, absolutely. You know, I had two Mondays ago, Justin, I had a really not great experience. I was at this retreat where we were learning how to take our stories and turn them into, you know, like keynote speaking engagements, and just how to get better at telling our stories. And the guy delivering the training, he was telling a story about how his roommate had picked up a loaded gun off the counter and put it up to his head. And, you know, of course, as he's telling the story, he literally he's physically grabbing a gun, and he walks straight up to me, staring me straight in the eye, and put the gun to my head. And I didn't know what happened. You know, I got caught in this moment, like, wait, what's going on? And yeah. I reminded myself where I was, right? I'm like, okay, but what happened after that, Justin, was as time kept going on and he kept teaching the class, I kept having these flashbacks of him walking over and putting a gun to my head. And my mind was remembering it as it was real, as if he had a gun to my head.
0: Yeah, that was a real threat.
1: And, yeah. And it kept getting worse and worse and worse, like by the hour, and to the point where I finally was like, you know, it was not good. And after that, Justin, I had to leave the retreat. I did not feel safe. Mm-hmm. It was a really horrible experience. And I'm embarrassed to say this, but the next 2 weeks, I couldn't really function.
0: Yeah.
1: You know, the last couple of weeks have been.
0: Yeah. So hard. A lot of people, like the one question from, I think, John, it was, you know, what did you take away from it? We try to think of the good things, but you know, there are other things that we take away too that aren't good. You know, a lot of people, it's not hard to snap easily. It's not hard to snap at someone, to be impatient. I'm very impatient. I expect it now type of thing, because that's what you were expected to do over there. You were, you know, it was like that. So, there's a lot of things that aren't always positive that we take away from it too, that we have to deal with nonstop.
1: Yeah.
0: You know, not ripping into people for no reason or being impatient and things like that, you know?
1: Yeah. And, you know, I definitely agree with you, Justin, that was part of your experience and the nature of how we had to operate then. But I would also tell you, you know, I don't know how much research you've done into the physiology of the human body, but when we carry that type of stress, it is almost impossible for us to maintain a equilibrium that normal people maintain, you know? And so sometimes people will look at us like, oh, what an ass, or, you know, and they don't understand, like, it's even more than just what we experienced over 20 some years, two decades of life, right? Mm-hmm. It's literally how we are. It's
0: almost like where nature nurture becomes one. The nurture of the military becomes your DNA, which is more nature. You know, I think I don't read a lot of books on the psychology of things. I just try to, you know, analyze myself or situations when I feel a certain way. I kind of step out of the box and try to explain or understand why I'm being like that. And sometimes, you know, you are, and you just, there's no stopping. It's just, like I said, it's like an itch, and you just, if you're mad at something, you just got to get it out. And then, I don't know.
1: Yeah. You know, I will tell you, Justin, I highly recommend finding a good therapist or counselor. You know, I was skeptical at first. I mean, I put it off for years, you know, almost 10 years, even though I knew I had some serious stuff going on in the background. But I was amazed, Justin, that

0: as I was working, and I'm unfortunately, you know, talking like it wasn't till about a year and a half or 2 years of going to therapy every week, you know, so I'm it's not a quick process,
1: yeah.
0: But, you know, I didn't even realize, like, I had no control, kind of like you're talking about, like, you know, I would go from zero to 100 in like 2 seconds, mm-hmm. you know, and my poor family, oh, my poor family, but it gets better, you know, yeah. It really does, Justin.
1: They have the luxury of being, I mean, I don't want naive to be such a negative word, but safe, naive. They don't have to carry that we did. So it's kind of a luxury to be relaxed.
0: It is. And, you know, I had talked about this the other day for Memorial Day. You know, I was saying, you know, hey, I get it. You know, people are busy. So maybe you don't even know really what Memorial Day is, or maybe you don't know the difference between it and Veterans Day. And, you know, we could get offended, but what's the point? You know, people are busy. They all have their own lives, their own, you know, drama and challenges they're dealing with. But that's why I'm so grateful when I do have friends or family or listeners, you know, that aren't veterans, but that tune in anyways. Because the more that you can learn and understand, the more that you realize, like, you know, if you know that somebody is a combat veteran, for me, I have a little bit more patience with them, a little bit more grace.
1: Yeah, I don't think there's some who can do that. I think some they'll never get it. And it's not their fault. Just there's no way. Yeah. And that's like, you know, when you, the first time you come home and friends say, hey, you know, tell us some stories from there, and you tell them, and you've experienced you've experienced it, you've felt a certain way emotionally, whatever it was, and you tell them, and they're like, oh man, that's crazy. And you're not getting the feedback that you expect out of the story because you visually saw it and experienced it, physically experienced it. They're just hearing a story. They're probably desensitized to it because of Hollywood and movies and just not being there. So I think that's, for me analyzing that situation, I feel like maybe that's why a lot of vets don't tell stories, because it hit them a certain way. It meant a certain thing to them. And when you tell it and it's received lightly, it's like, okay, I'm just not going to tell this anymore, because that made me mad that they didn't see it the same way. It's not their fault. You know, they can't, but it doesn't change that you're still upset about how it was received, you know. And maybe it's more than that. Maybe they just don't want to talk about it, like I was talking about with the doorway thing, you know, they just don't want to go there.
0: That's why I think these conversations are so important, Justin, because I know you and I, when we were just having an offline conversation, we had kind of talked about this. And, you know, I've been experiencing being a combat veteran for almost 25 years now, you know, my first deployment. And I look at my experiences interacting with civilians. And until you explained that, I never could put a finger on it. I could never really, you know, capture the feelings that I was having or why it frustrated me so much. But hearing you explain that, I was like, yeah, that's it. Because I'm talking about, you know, arriving to a place and literally hearing on the radio that my battle buddies on the same exact road that I was just on, all of them getting killed.
1: Yeah.
0: You know, so
1: the closest thing that I think they can relate is movies, which don't really depict it that well. I mean, that's their experiences from back here. Yeah. And, you know, that's their luxury, is to not have to have that. It's a luxury, but it's also, I would much rather be on this side of it, even with all that stuff.
0: Right.
1: I just feel more alert, more aware, more, you know, the way I want to be. I don't want to be a sheep.
0: Absolutely. Well, let's take one more comment before we have to go to commercial break. But John Herring says, you can't unlive your experiences. They are very shaping in your current person. The hardest part for me was relearning to be present in the moment. in the post-service environment. Yeah, that's so powerful. And we'll come back to that in a minute, Justin. We look forward to seeing you guys in just a few, right after this commercial break.

0: All right. We're back. It's JJ Mahoney here with Justin Merchant, and you are listening to or watching or both Lean Into Legacy. So, Justin, I am really curious for you. What does legacy mean to you?
1: I would say it's anything positive that you can bring to the table to leave after you're gone with friends, family, community. I'd say anything like that. Your empire, whatever you want to call it.
0: And what does your legacy look like, Justin?
1: Well, I'm hoping it's not done yet, but, you know, so far, I'm hoping the kids are still fairly young, but I'm hoping it shows them, you know, to serve in some capacity, honor and all those good things. Push on, don't be a victim, dig in, move forward. You know, if somebody, you know, my favorite thing is when people say that you can't do something, it's like tunnel vision. There's no stopping to prove them wrong, just to say, yeah. I don't care if I had to go through all this, I just proved you wrong.
0: Yeah, absolutely. And, you know, I think also, Justin, I mean, there's always that feeling of, you didn't think I could do it, I did it. Yeah. You know, but also the self-worth that comes out of that, you know, like for me, doing hard things, it just builds confidence.
1: Yeah.
0: You know, and yeah, it sucks. A lot of times it's not fun. You know, there are scars that we carry with us that will probably never go away. But those scars, we can look at that and, you know, almost every scar that you have, whether it's something that you have on your body or something, you know, that stays with you in your mind, you can look back to that experience and see just what amazing lessons came out of it.
1: Yeah. And you're more confident, I think, because you carry a certain kind of knowledge and experience.
0: Right.
1: So what would you tell? What you say and do, and you know, that's how we were trained, and it's having that, and the reason we can deal with this and not always show it on outside is because of that military bearing that's been instilled into us.
0: Absolutely. I'm curious what you would say to somebody who may be listening, and maybe they didn't serve in the military, or, you know, maybe like Doug, they didn't wear a uniform for 45 years. What would you tell them about legacy?
1: Oh, I think it comes in all forms. And a lot of people you hear say, I never served, but I wish I would have. You know, you always hear that a lot, almost as if it makes them better, or like they're lesser because they didn't, and ashamed or whatever. But I think you use what you're good at, you use some of the same core values, and I think you can have the same outcome in a different way. They're not hardcore values. They've been pressed into us pretty hard through what we do verbally. But I think if you instill those into your day-to-day, and, you know, I've always had people like Marty Hogan, who he was a, I hope I don't get it wrong, I think he's a major at the 185th, but he said the goal of this park, for example, to leave it better than when you found it.
0: Yeah.
1: So I guess you leave the world better than when you found it, and you should have a pretty good legacy, no matter if you're military or not.
0: Come on, man. That's really good, Justin. That's really good. And, you know, unfortunately, I think what we see a lot today, especially in America, is ingratitude, complaining, victimization, you know,
1: entitlement.
0: And yeah. I just like to ask somebody that struggles with that, and appreciate you, John. I'd like to ask somebody that struggles with that, what type of life would you prefer? Would you prefer focusing on everything that is miserable in your life and that you have no control over? Or would you prefer to look to the horizon, understand that you have the ability to make a choice and a decision and take action, and know that you have some control over what's happening to you? I don't get it, Justin. I really don't get, I mean, I think it's like an addiction.
1: Right.
0: People that have suffered, you know, and I get it. I get it.
1: Sometimes people, because of the entitlement, they expect things to be handed to them. And I think they expect situations to be solved for them. So I think a lot of times it comes off to me, and this is profiling things, but very lazy, very entitled, expecting everyone else to do it for you, handouts, you know? So I think when they get knocked down so many times, they're just like, why get back up? I'm just going to get knocked back down anyway. Might as well just stay down here where we don't always think like that.
0: Yeah. And I think, you know, that's one thing I'm pretty confident that in the military, most people learn you have control over what's going on. Mm-hmm. Now, that doesn't mean...
1: It could be a product of parenting, current culture.
0: Yeah.
1: Things we're exposed to around here, you know? Things got real relaxed. The structure kind of went away with parenting. You know, there used to be a time when... And I'm sure teachers were different too. And my mom being a teacher, I always kind of noticed this. But there was a time when we were younger where, and before us, where a teacher would say something and the parents would back the teacher. Now the parents back the kids, and, you know, they go there taking the kids' side when, you know, and I don't know, every situation's different. Teachers are maybe different, but at least from our era, if you ever got something sent home from a teacher,
0: that's right,
1: my parents weren't going to back me.
0: No. I completely agree with you. I completely agree.
1: Maybe there's maybe it's just a complete lack of accountability for kids, and they grow up with that.
0: Yeah. I mean, that there's so much going on in the world that is frustrating, that could definitely be improved. But again, like, you know, how fun would it be to sit here on this episode and talk for 2 hours about how miserable things are? You know, I'll never forget this image, Justin. I was an Arabic linguist, so I went to the Defense Language Institute in Monterey, California. Beautiful, beautiful base overlooking the bay. And I'll never forget this experience. Like, it's ingrained in my mind. And, you know, we had to go running every single morning for PT. And I remember I'm running up this beautiful hill, and it is really rooty. I don't know what the right word is, but there's lots of roots sticking up out of the ground from all the trees. And I'm like, I had a big fall. And so after I had that big fall, I'm just like literally, I say literally a lot. I just noticed that. But I'm staring at the ground looking for the next root to come, right? And I finally paused for a minute because I saw this like glimmer, and I looked up, and it was the most magnificent sunrise I'd ever seen in my life. And I just had this like realization, like, wow, yes, there are roots in the ground, and yes, they can be painful when you trip over them. But if you are just focused on the worrying about the next bad thing that's going to happen, look what else you might be missing.
1: True.
0: I never would have seen that. If I was stuck in that mentality, Justin, I would have missed that sunset or sunrise completely, because I just would have been so worried about, oh, there's another route. Better make sure I don't fall again, you know?
1: I think it's common as a metaphor that people walk around with their head down a lot more than they walk with it up.
0: Yeah, I don't know. I want to encourage people that are listening. I want to encourage anyone that is struggling, that's having a hard time, to let you know you're not alone. Oof, we all are going through our own things. You know, I mean, you can hear that Justin and I are veterans, and you can make an assumption like, yeah, they probably had some rough experiences. But, you know, I think that's also the challenge right now, Justin, is that we're all so focused on our own challenges and our own struggles that we just assume nobody else is feeling it. And I think you'd be amazed, you know, if you slowed down and didn't judge someone so quickly and it took time to, God forbid, have a conversation, you know, you might find out. Yeah, we're not alone. We're not alone in pain.
1: Just different.
0: Yeah, I like that. It's just different. It's just different. And, you know, I think that's one of the amazing things about what you are doing over there with the Siouxland Park, the memorial, Justin, is that you are opening up the door for many conversations.
1: Yeah. And the cool thing about it is the community is rallying behind it, what little they know about it. It's not like there's no renderings out there for people to see. We have a few, but I've really found out that they just got to be asked and they're willing to help. They can't help if they don't know what you have going on. So I've had a really good positive experience with asking local businesses to be involved and stuff. And they have. I don't think I've had very many that haven't been able to. And if they can't, it's just, you know, it's just a thing where they just can't. But pretty much everyone has.
0: Wow, that's so awesome. And I want to get back to that in a minute. But we've got to take a quick commercial break and we'll be right back.

0: All right. To a hero.
1: And we're back with Justin Merchant and your girl, JJ Mahoney. Hey, everybody. Thanks for sticking with us. You're listening to and watching Lean Into Legacy. So, Justin, speaking about legacy, you guys have a special event coming up. Is that correct?
2: Yes. At the park, we're getting ready. It's a little early, but we're getting ready for our Siouxland Freedom Park Ball. It's kind of more of a banquet now than a ball, but that's still what they call it. We decided to have a guest speaker who's I'm friends with, Debbie Lee. So she is, some people in the community know who she is, but she's a Gold Star mother of Navy SEAL Mark Lee. He was showed in that movie American Sniper, friends with Chris Kyle. And he was the first SEAL to die in Iraq in 06. Mm-hmm. So she's going to be speaking on her experiences with handling that. I think one of her messages is, you know, it happened, now what am I going to do with it type of thing. And decided to have some local Gold Star families from the area come, get them tables there. And then, you know, of course, silent auction. The point of the ball is to have something of awareness for us, but also to raise money for our ongoing memorials and events. So this one will be for the first phase of the new desert memorial that we're going to be doing.
1: Wow. How did you guys come up with that idea?
2: Well, they were looking to see who the next speaker would be. And a lot of people automatically think veteran, let's have a veteran speak. And we had Bobby, I can't remember his last name. He got burned up pretty bad overseas. He's a common speaker around. And I said, well, you know, we might be the trunk of the tree, but there's a lot of branches to this. I said, what about, you know, what about other aspects of the military family? And that would be the people who didn't sign on the dotted line, but were forced to sign, you know. So we came up with them. And then, you know, we went on because we have the Duong Daras are a local family that they lost John. So, you know, his sister was highly involved in that. And so she's kind of spearheading the getting the Gold Star families and using her avenues of contacts that she has for that.
1: Yeah, that's amazing. I think there's no greater appreciation than to that of the family. Because at the end of the day, you know, we can't do what we do if we don't have people at home taking care of business.
2: Right.
1: And holding up the fort for us. And, you know, even before I was married, I was single when I went to Iraq and Afghanistan. And, you know, my mom and dad played such a huge role in my sanity and taking care of me and supporting me and being a, you know, a attentive ear when I needed to vent. And, you know, sometimes garrison can be just as hard. You know, when you're not deployed, it can be just as challenging. And without the people that love us, supporting us, none of us could do what we do. We really couldn't.
2: Yeah. And then, you know, with them, that becomes their, when you become a Gold Star family, mm-hmm. you know, that becomes your, that's kind of your image now. That's who you are now. There's expectations, there's questions, you know, with what you were saying before, where people will talk about things. You know, when I heard a Gold Star mom talk at Memorial Day ceremony at Freedom Park, and I've noticed this a lot, people are like, wow, that's a really good message. And that's one of the first things I think of, but it's also, wow, I'm shocked they got through it. I always think that, like, I'm impressed how they got through it, because I would have a hard time getting through something like that, you know, speaking on it. So, yes, I'm impressed with the message, but I'm always impressed. And the first thing I think of is, holy cow, they got through it. Or are they going to get through it with what they're talking about, you know?
1: Yeah, absolutely.
2: It's like Debbie, you know, I don't think she expected to be going around the country talking about her son. And, you know, that's also the other thing of putting your head down and facing it head on. You know, she could have crawled in a hole and drank and whatever else, but she took it head on. I'm sure it still affects her, but at least something comes out of it.
1: Yeah.
2: With him.
1: Yeah. I mean, and honestly, Justin, it goes back to the conversation we were having just before the break, you know, how are you going to choose to live your life? Because we all have horrible things that happen to us, horrible things that we experience. So the main question, though, that each of us has to ask ourselves at one point in time is, are we going to let this define us? Are we going to pick up our head and find a way to move forward? And the really powerful part is if you can find a way to help somebody on the other end.
2: Yeah. Yeah. So I'm hoping, I think it's going to be a pretty impactful, pretty emotional ball. And so yeah. I'm glad I knew her, and I'm glad I thought of that to have her come on, because it's just a different outside the bubble aspect of us.
1: Yeah, absolutely. So. And what kind of help do you need, Justin? I know there are people out there that are thinking, sure. How can I get involved with this?
2: Right now, we're trying to fill the tables. I think we have room for 600 people. So, nice. You know, the more people there, the more awareness, the better. You know, if people are not from around here, they want to donate a table to either veterans who can come out and have that night to experience where, you know, they're not as fortunate to be able to pay for something like that. There are those options. There's also options to pay for a Gold Star Families table. We're trying to sit two families of four each at each table. Wow. And then just anything with the donations that go towards the new memorial that we have to do, or any silent auction items, which if that's the avenue you would want to go, we raise money for, it's all raised for the new memorial.
1: That's so powerful, Justin. And again, I would recommend to anybody listening, you know, even if you're not from the area, make a trip to Nebraska. It's actually a pretty beautiful place. You know, there's not a whole lot going on. I think it's nice and quiet. It can be very peaceful. And the area where the Freedom Park is just gorgeous, you know, right alongside that river. And I just want to highlight John's comment here. It says, military families are amazingly resilient. Spouses and children didn't volunteer. They got drafted. That's a great way of putting it.
2: Voluntold.
1: That's right. Thank you for that, John. And, you know, it's so powerful when you hear a good speaker that is able to convey the challenges that they experienced and overcome. And I think Debbie is just going to be amazing. Mm-hmm. You know, and I think all of us can use some perspective in our life. So for anybody out there that is in the Sioux City, South Sioux City area, or Omaha, anywhere in Nebraska, or you know, Iowa, or even South Dakota, you have to come to this event. It's going to be really powerful. And Justin, are you sure you want me to put your information out there for everybody?
2: Yeah, that's fine.
1: Okay. So Justin is, you know, excited to talk to anybody that's willing to get involved, that wants to come help, that wants to donate, that wants to come to the ball. Or like he said, perhaps, you know, gift a table to some veterans who couldn't necessarily afford it on their own. And this is Justin's contact information, justinmerchant@kw.com. And his phone number is 605-759-6464. And just give Justin a call. And he's a pretty great guy to get to know as well. Uh-oh. You can't hear Alexa, can you?
2: So, no.
1: Okay, good. I think that's a good thing about having a microphone. I'm always worried. There's always things going on in my house that I'm like, can everybody hear that?
2: I know. I had to hide. I told the kids, just go upstairs, go somewhere. So for it to be this quiet in the house, it's pretty amazing in itself.
1: Yeah, you're going to have to take them out for ice cream or something. You know, do some type of celebration.
2: Sometimes I do feel like I'm in a war zone with everything going on. It's just a war zone where no one's listening to what I'm saying.
1: Oh man, I can imagine. All right. Well, it's that time again. We've got to take a quick commercial break. So we'll be right back after this.

0: And we are back with Lean Into Legacy with JJ and Justin Merchant. Justin, welcome back.
1: All right.
0: So we've got a little bit of time left, and I'd like to focus our last few conversations on what you think could be most helpful to people who, when did you retire?
1: 2 years ago.
0: So people who were, who are in your shoes where you were 2 years ago, maybe some lessons learned.
1: Yeah, find something to do for sure.
0: Find something to do. Yeah.
1: You do. You have to find something to do. And it depends if you feel like I'm good, I served, I'm just going to blend in. That's fine. And if you feel like I still feel like I need to do something, I still have the passion and energy to do something, then you just need to do it. If you think it and it's just a thought and it doesn't go any further than that, then you know it might eat you up to not do it. You just gotta act on it, you know.
0: Yeah, I think that's great advice. And you know, it's just like the military too, right? The worst thing you could do if you get ambushed or you know you're facing the enemy is to do nothing. That's yeah. The worst thing. Always lean towards action, right? Yeah. And I think I struggle with that, Justin. I honestly do, because first of all, I was not being honest with myself.
1: Yeah.
0: Everybody said it was going to be a challenge, and I don't know. Not to say that I thought I was better than anybody else, but I guess had this false sense of, I don't know, that transition wouldn't be hard, mm-hmm. You know, that it wasn't going to be challenging, that I could just jump into another thing and everything would be fine.
1: Yeah.
0: And for me, Justin, I took what I was really good at in the military, my skill set, and I decided to start my own business. And I really believed like, okay, this is my new mission. No, it's not. You know, a mission is not just making money.
1: Yeah.
0: You know, it can be, you know, but for me,
1: it can be an objective, but
0: yeah, exactly.
1: Yeah.
0: And it's not something bigger than yourself. You know, yes, it feels good to help people, to get their businesses started and to give great advice and guidance, and to get to see the fruits of that. But at the same hand, it's not the same as being willing to put your life on the line for your brothers and your sisters.
1: Right. And we should know better than anyone that life's short. So you got to do what you want. Because when people ask other people, from my experience, when you ask other people, oh, should I do this? I was thinking about doing this. And they, oh, I don't know. Not many people make it. It's pretty hard. It's blah, blah. Well, I don't know. They're either being protective or they're telling you what they would do. Maybe they're not ambitious people. Maybe it's not something that they are interested in. So they wouldn't put a whole lot of stock into it. So at the end of the day, they don't have to live with the results of your decision. You do. So you might as well just do what you want to do and stop asking people, because it's just a stall tactic to getting it done.
0: Absolutely. Absolutely. John Herring says, get involved so you can maintain your own relevance. Yeah, absolutely. Mm-hmm. And if I'm getting real, John, you know, I mean, I remember, Justin, there were months that I would walk around in the morning and literally just say, God, take me. I don't have a reason to be here anymore, you know? And unfortunately for me, one of the biggest mistakes I made was isolating myself. And because I live in Texas and my family is in Nebraska and, you know, all other states all over the country, it was really easy for me to just retreat into my own little world where, you know, I didn't answer phone calls. I didn't answer text messages. And as much as people cared about me, you know, after so many unanswered text messages, you just kind of move on. Uh-huh. You know, so I think another bit of advice,
1: you imprison yourself.
0: Yeah, absolutely. And it's so easy to do. Especially if you go my direction and you're like, no, I'm not going to focus on the military. I'm not going to focus on finding veterans. But that's a problem because you don't realize it. But as a uniformed personnel, you are surrounded by other military service members. So you're never alone. Right, I don't think we ever think about that. Like, at least I didn't. It was just such a part of my natural everyday experience that I didn't think, oh, I don't have all these people with me now. And instead, I just retreated into this isolation and really believed the lie that I was going through what I was going through completely alone and nobody else in the world understood it.
1: Yeah. Yeah. It's easy to sit down and do nothing. It takes no effort.
0: Yeah. And, you know, I recommend that to anybody listening, anybody going through a transition, anybody going through a hard time, you know, whether it's divorce, your kids are leaving the house, you're becoming an empty nester, you lost your job, or you're getting ready to start a new adventure. Any type of significant transition or challenge, there are other people going through the same thing. And I promise you, you will find comfort in knowing you're not alone.
1: Yeah. It's hard. You don't always realize it, what's going on.
0: What do you think also helped you, Justin, other than, you know, getting involved and being part of coming up with great ideas for the memorial and, you know, the dog tag chandelier? Like, what were some other personal things for you that helped you with your transition?
1: I mean, I have a lot of hobbies that I bounce around too. So that
0: helps. That's good.
1: You know, definitely having family around doesn't hurt. You know, anything that can distract you from negative thoughts is a good thing. And if you induce more and more positive endorphins than serotonin, then you'll eventually climb out of it. You just can't stay down too long.
0: Yeah, that's really great. You know, I find it ironic that, you know, for, I don't know, 21 and a half years, every single day started with working out. And yet when I transitioned, that was one of the first things that I took a break on.
1: Oh yeah. You're like, I took a break on saving.
0: Yeah. And it's like, you know, part of you is like, oh, I'm not going to run today. You know, oh, it feels so good to just sleep in.
1: That's the one thing, like when you're in the military, everything is so structured for you and everything is told and you follow this and follow that. And for once you're like, man, I wonder what it's like to not be told what to do, to just do what I want to do. And not that you don't have the freedom to do mostly what you want to do, but I mean, there are restrictions, there's expectations and guidelines that just like people are like, if someone's like, I want to get out because I'm just sick of, I want to grow a beard. And they're like, you'd get out just because of that? It's like, you don't know how big of a thing that is for a guy to not, you know, I didn't get to grow a beard till I was like, what, 42? You know, the first time I grew one was when COVID happened and we didn't have to go to the base for a few months. I'm like, oh, I'm just going to see what happens. And I was like, okay. And then I started, that really, the COVID time frame is when I started really thinking like, yeah, I'm kind of done. I did my
0: time. I'm kind of over this. Yeah. Just shaving every day.
1: Just to be able to have even your days, your weekends, whatever, to yourself.
0: Yeah.
1: To be able to plan ahead without being like, oh, when do I have to go do this or that?
0: Yeah, it's a good feeling. It's definitely a good feeling.
1: Yeah, there's pros and cons, but you always are going to miss it. But I mean, that's like losing somebody close to you too, you know? You're always going to miss them, but you got to move on. I mean, you don't have to forget about them. You just got to keep going, I guess is what I'm saying.
0: Right. I mean, I think that's a great point, Justin, because, you know, that's what we learn from any challenging experience is, if you get stuck in it and you get stagnant, that's when it gets difficult. But if you have something to look forward to, something that you're invested in, it just helps you to keep moving forward and keep that positive momentum. And, you know, it
1: works. Even if you get that tire spinning with whatever's making you happy, then eventually, you know, the other one will start spinning too. And other things will daisy chain to help you out.
0: Right.
1: To look up for you, positive.
0: Right. Absolutely. Well, Justin, we are coming down to our last commercial break. So we will be right back after this.

0: All right, and we are back with Leaning Into the Legacy with JJ and Justin. Welcome back, Justin.
1: Thanks.
0: I really enjoyed this conversation so far. You know, you and I had a chance to talk a little bit before we actually went live, and you were explaining what you have on the wall behind me. Can you tell our listeners if you can describe it and then also point it out to our viewers?
1: Sure. This is kind of like my great grandpa's corner. Somehow, some way, my great grandma didn't really keep a lot of stuff. So for this to all exist is crazy, but, they found this boot camp photo from 1944, which is cool. Wow. And, these two certificates over here, one's a Gold Star citation from the Legion. And, cause he died over in Operation Market Garden in World War II. Mm. And then the presidential, memorial kind of certificate, his shadow box, his original Purple Heart and certificate, and then the letter written home to my great grandma, and along with that is the last picture that my grandma had with her dad, sitting off to the corner there. So he was a 82nd Airborne 325th Glider Infantry Regiment. So he was basically a big fabric and metal plane with no engine tied to the back of a C-47, and they would just release it and let them glide down to the ground and get out and fight.
0: Wow, that's incredible. Now, yeah. I'm very curious, when did you learn about your grandfather's service?
1: My dad's always been in the history and military history a lot too. So I'm like a huge history nut. I always knew that he died in World War II.

0: I'm like, so he died November 3rd in a glider crash, but the last gliders flew in September 27th. So how is that a thing? I think it was just easier for my grandma to deal with. But
1: Yeah.
0: we were looking for my daughter's stuff at my parents' or my baby stuff at my for my daughter's baby shower at my parents' house, and there was a cardboard tube, and in that was some of these certificates, and this one here, which was a letter home saying that he died holding a defensive position by enemy artillery, which is, most likely an 88 or something into the trees. If you ever seen Band of Brothers, where some of them hit the ground and blew up, some of them were timed where they blow up in the air and cause more havoc with blowing down and trees and stuff. So somewhere in there, and he died November 3rd, and they got off the line on the 12th. So anyway,
1: Wow.
0: I dug
1: Yeah.
0: into it for like a year, and I ended up getting in touch with some guys from the 82nd from World War II through the 82nd Airborne Association. And I came really, really close with a guy named Jesse Oxendine. And he has an interview online somewhere with some North Carolina archives, military archives or something. But really cool guy. He's like a surrogate grandpa. He became super close. And I'd go visit him all the time. We talk on the phone like every other day. And yeah, so he passed away a while ago, but I'm still close with his son. We talk every now and then, or
1: Wow.
0: comment, text. So it was a cool experience to meet Jesse and kind of learn about who they were and what they did and stuff. And J that was a time when, like Jesse said, when the war got over, we were still on patrol, and we would walk out into this field, three of us, and he said there was some trees out there, and like a you could tell it was like some sort of mesh net over top of them, and there was
1: Yeah.
0: tracks going out there. So they went out to discover, and he goes, I just thought it was the weirdest thing that this plane didn't have any propellers on it. And it was like, an early German jet. So he didn't know what it was because it was an early jet. It was a crazy time, but I love that kind of stuff. And so then, I took that overseas knowledge from Jesse, knowledge from what I've learned. And, when we went to Germany, I was like, rental car, going to Usenbeek, to the Netherlands, and checking it all out. So it was fun.
1: That is so exciting. I had no idea all that was gonna come out of asking a simple question.
0: Yeah, and Marco, the one who took me around, I mean, he wouldn't let me buy anything, lunch, dinner, any books, anything like that. And then he took me to the place where Grandpa was temporarily buried at temporary cemeteries, and then he was sent back home. So he's at Graceland in Sioux City, but for 4 years he stayed in a temporary cemetery. So I went there. I went to where the Fox Hill, where he the area where he died in. So it was cool. I'm the only one that's been over there in our family to see any of that.
1: Oh, Justin, that's so incredible. And to me, this just brings us full circle to, the amazing work that you guys are doing over there at the Siouxland Freedom Park. I mean, think about how much you had to dig to find all that valuable information.
0: And Marty digs like that all the time to help these families who only know very little to dig into it. I mean, for him to find Civil War information on a guy who was from Dakota City, who fought and was in Andersonville. So if you're curious what Andersonville is, it was bad. It was a bad area, and it was a bad POW camp, in the Civil War.
1: What would it have been like for you to have a memorial that actually told the story of your grandfather?
0: Oh, that'd be cool, but I mean, off the cuff, you're like, oh yeah, I would do something like that. But then it's like, I feel like it would be taking away from, everybody and all of what they did, because his wife, my great grandma, she was a Rosie the Riveter.
1: Oh
0: And
1: my
0: so if you know about
1: gosh.
0: World War II, there was a lot more support on the home front. Car factories, sewing machine companies made M1 Grands, they made 1903, they made pistols, they made bombs, Ford made planes, International Harvester made rifles, that's like a tractor company. Typewriter companies made pistols, sewing machine companies made Singer made pistols. Like everyone chipped in and did something. So knowing history like I do, it feel a little awkward to have it just about him,
1: Yeah.
0: isolating him out of it. I'd like for him to be a part of a bigger memorial, but

0: Not as his own.
1: Yeah, that I mean,
0: this is his memorial.
1: That's such a cool perspective, you know, to always be thinking bigger and thinking about who else was right. involved and who else was supporting. And you know, for me, I think that's why these memorials are so important, because we need to be able to capture their legacies, you know, yeah. and we need to celebrate them. And again, I think it's so easy for Americans to get complacent with, you know, everything that we have at our fingertips. It's like you start to take it for granted.
0: Yeah.
1: And for me, there is nothing more powerful than walking through a memorial like that beautiful one that you guys have established, the Siouxland Freedom Park, to just really take some time to reflect.
0: And I think in France and in the Netherlands, I can speak mostly for Netherlands, for the current generation that are in grade school and above, this is passed down, the appreciation. These guys are just bonkers about being appreciative of those guys and of us, and they continue to still honor them with, you know, all kinds of things. These people who donate who adopt these graves, some of them are passed down from their family to them, and you know, they're expected to go out there and different times, but I don't think they ever have to. The expectation is to do that, but I think they do it willingly anyway. Christmas, Veterans Day, Memorial Day, their birthday, the day they died, any excuse they can, they go out there. Some go out there all the time. And I've heard of a lot of them writing correspondence back home to the family. So it's cool. Yeah, I had some cool experiences in the cemetery that my grandpa would have went to.
1: Wow.
0: Going out there to visit that. You know, one lady with a walker, she was with three friends. She could speak English, the other ones couldn't. She asked if I was American. She asked if I had someone here that she would visit their grave. I said no. He got sent back home. He was in the Mook Weilerbahn area, but he would have went here. And she was translating this to them, and they ended up pulling €5 out of their pocket. They wanted me to get them flowers.
1: Wow. Wow. Well, Justin, I'm so sad. You know, we've got to close for now, but I just thank you so much for your service. I thank you for everything that you're doing for the Siouxland Freedom Park and to honor the legacy of our veterans. And I just know there are so many other people out there that appreciate you just as much as I do, Justin. And so I just thank you for your continued service.
0: Yeah, no problem.
1: All right, y'all. Yeah. I hope you have a great morning, afternoon, or evening, wherever it is for you all over the world. Yeah, thanks for joining us.
0: Yeah, thanks.
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0: Is that it?
1: Yep. We'll see y'all later.
0: Yeah. All right.
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0: Welcome to Love Letters from God. Today we're going to be talking about lighting up God's Word, making it something that is really alive. And we want to notice that in His love letter. I'm going to start out with just a few thoughts before we actually do our reading today. How many of you have ever been involved in a power outage? You know, when you have a power outage, it's terrible. And when it happens, it's a crisis. Life almost stops. With Jesus, everything's different. He is the true light in the darkness of our lives. There is no power outage with God. God is our light, and our salvation says that He is the one who provides that light. Jesus applies this reality to Himself because He's God. He tells a story of an adulterous woman in His love letter that was brought before Him. And this is in the book of John, chapter 8. The religious people wanted Jesus to make a judgment against this situation. And obviously what they wanted to do was set a trap for Jesus, and He shames them by asking them to throw the first stone if they are without sin. On the other hand, this woman, this adulterous woman, discovers the light of Jesus also, and He doesn't pronounce judgment on her, but He gives her a fresh start. Through His forgiving love, she discovers that her life in darkness is not the only option for her. Jesus opens up a new life for her. When God's light breaks through, darkness disappears. Everyone who encounters Jesus discovers new meaning in life. Everywhere Jesus is sharing God's creative light. You know, on the Irish coast, there are two lighthouses. And these lighthouses are about 500 meters apart. At a distance, the lights of both of these lighthouses, they seem to be shining. But in fact, one is only reflecting the light of the other one. And like the lighthouse on the Irish coast, you and I can also reflect God's light of grace in the world today. I want you to think about that as we read today in God's love letter concerning His light. We're going to read Psalms 43 and 44. And 45. So let's start out with 43. Vindicate me, O God. Plead my cause against an ungodly nation. O deliver me from the deceitful and unjust man. For you are the God of my strength. Why do you cast me off? Why do I go mourning because of the oppression of the enemy? Oh, send out your light and your truth. Let them lead me and let them bring me to your holy hill and to your tabernacle. Then I will go to the altar of God. To God my exceeding joy, and on the harp I will praise you, O God, my God. Why are you cast down, O my soul? Why are you disquieted within me? Hope in God, for I shall yet praise him, the help of my countenance and my God. That's Psalm 43. It's a short psalm, but notice how David is expressing the idea that the light that see him through the dark days is God's light. And that's what his love letter is telling us. Let's look at Psalm 44. We have heard with our ears, O God. Our fathers have told us the deeds you did in their days, in the days of old. You drove out the nations with your hand, but them you planted, you afflicted the peoples, and they cast them out, for they did not gain possession of the land by their own sword, nor did their own arm save them. But it was in your right hand, your arm, and the light of your countenance, because you favored them. You are my king, O God. Command victories for Jacob. Through you, you will push down our enemies. Through your name, we will trample those who rise up against us. For I will not trust in my bow, nor shall my sword save me. But you have saved us from our enemies, and have put to shame those who hated us. In God we boast all day long and praise your name forever. But you have cast us off and put us to shame, and you did not go out with our armies. You make us turn back from the enemy and those who hate us, taking spoil for themselves. You've given us up like sheep intended for food, and have scattered us among the nations. You sell your people for next to nothing and are not enriched by selling them. You make us a reproach to our neighbors, a scorn and a derision to those all around us. You make us a byword among the nations, a shaking of the head among the peoples. My dishonor is continually before me, and the shame of my face has covered me. Because of the voice of him who reproaches and reviles, and because of the enemy and the avenger. All this has come upon us, but we've not forgotten you, nor have we dealt falsely with your covenant. Our heart has not turned back, nor have our steps departed from your way, but you have severely broken us in the place of jackals and covered us with the shadow of death. If we had forgotten the name of our God or stretched out our hands to a foreign God, would not God search this out? For he knows the secrets of the heart. Yet for your sake we are killed all day long. We are accounted as sheep for the slaughter. Awake! Why do you sleep, O Lord? Arise! Do not cast us off forever. Why do you hide your face and forget our affliction and our oppression? For our soul is bowed down to the dust. Our body clings to the ground. Arise for our help and redeem us for your mercy's sake. Such is the reading of Psalms 44. In that psalm, David's kind of down on God. Sounds like God's just against them in everything they do. And David's pouring his heart out and saying, what's the matter, God? What have we done? Why are you causing all these problems for us? But notice now in Psalm 45 how things change. My heart is overflowing with a good theme. I recite my composition concerning the king. My tongue is the pen of a ready writer. You are fairer than the sons of men. Grace is poured upon your lips. Therefore God has blessed you forever. Gird your sword upon your thigh, O mighty one. with your glory and your majesty. And in your majesty ride prosperously because of truth, humility, and righteousness. And your right hand shall teach you awesome things. Your arrows are sharp in the heart of the king's enemies. The peoples fall under you. Your throne, O God, is forever and ever. A scepter of righteousness is the scepter of your kingdom. You love righteousness and hate wickedness. Therefore, God, your God, has anointed you with the oil of gladness more than your companions. All your garments are scented with myrrh and aloes, cassia, out of the ivory palaces by which they have made you glad. King's daughters are among your honorable women. At your right hand stands the queen in gold from Ophir. Listen, O daughter, consider and incline your ear. Forget your own people also and your father's house, so the king will greatly desire your beauty, because he is your lord. Worship him. And the daughter of Tyre will come with a gift. The rich among the people will seek your favor. The royal daughter is all glorious within the palace. Her clothing is woven with gold. She shall be brought to the king in robes of many colors. The virgins, her companions who follow her, shall be brought to you. With gladness and rejoicing, they shall be brought. They shall enter the king's palace. Instead of your fathers shall be your sons, whom you shall make princes in all the earth. I will make your name to be remembered in all generations. Therefore, the people shall praise you forever and ever. And so is the reading of Psalm 45. I've got one other little poem that I found that I want to read you that kind of bears out some of this same thought here. This poem is called Sun Ray. There's something inside me that I don't see. Others say they are proud of me. I've done nothing heroic. I reply, my mouth ajar. I've not cured the ill or discovered a star. It's your battle through journey making us proud. Silver lining on board, destination all cloud. We worried and fretted with your anxiety and woes. Now you're climbing as a bird in vulture of crows. You wore lifeless eyes, tracked tears on cheeks. Now it's our proud hearts that quietly weep. You've not discovered a star or cured the ill, though you reach to inspire with mercy and will. I need to believe more in me. Look down the lens for what others may see. I'm not fond of looking how well I've done, but I'm beginning to see how far I have come. So with that, we need to remember we're an important person. When God put us here on earth, he had a job for us to do. And he's willing to give us all the help that is necessary. His love letter tells us what all of that is about. We need to read it, find out how much he loves us, and pass that love on to others. Shall we pray? Father in heaven, it's so good to know you're there. It's so good to realize that you are the light we need with every step we take. Help us to remember that, and help us to read through your love letter and see how much help that you have given to so many. And it's all in there for an example for us to know. We're thankful that you will help us in those dark times. And we pray this in the name of the man who came here willingly, offered his life so we could be a part of that great plan you had in mind. We pray this in his name. Amen. That's it for today.
1: 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We're heading down a trail. We're

0: Hey, what do you think about those new graphics?
1: I like them.
0: You like them?
1: Picasso.
0: Picasso?
1: Yeah. You never heard that?
0: Welcome back, 2020. Welcome to Hot Takes with the Murph Man. I am the Murph Man. I am your host here with my co-host, Connor. How are you doing today, Connor?
1: Doing good today, Murph Man. How are you doing today?
0: I got to tell you, it's a wonderful, wonderful morning.
1: And why do you say that?
0: I finished season one of Ted Lasso, finally.
1: And when did you start it?
0: Yeah, I started last night. Yeah, I binge watched the first season.
1: Yeesh, okay.
0: No, but actually, yesterday was official. I am an entrepreneur. I own my own business officially. And the owner of Borderlands Success Holdings, LLC.
1: Yay.
0: Yeah,
1: right. Congrats.
0: So that's why you saw the Borderland Entertainment, Murphman Entertainment, Borderland Motion Works. I have so much involved with it, it's not even funny, right? But yeah, so officially an entrepreneur. Isn't that pretty cool?
1: That's cool.
0: I am my only employee right now. Hopefully that gets to grow. One of my friends says, I hope you remember us when you're rich. I said, if I'm rich, you're working for me. Mm-hmm. Right?
1: Yeah.
0: I'm going to bring up all my friends. And there's something that I'm not going to bring up.
1: Yeah.
0: You know, so I'll tell you what. What's the episode for today, Connor?
1: Episode 45, Professional Communication 101 with email slacking and having meetings.
0: Not slacking. Slack.
1: Well, that's...
0: That's an app.
1: Oh, I thought you meant like... Because we're talking about communication, so I thought you meant like poor communication, like slacking. You know what I mean?
0: Got to tighten the boat.
1: No, I'm just moving it.
0: Slack is an app that's used by companies like Teams or Google Meets. Slack is another one of those that you can send communications back and forth on. And we'll talk more about that today. You know what I mean? Huh. But before we get started, I want to remind everybody, you know, this is our show. We're not professionals, although we pretend to play one on this podcast. And we tend to debate several different topics. If you were here last week, our ADD was in full gear. And we covered, I don't know how many different subjects last week, right?
1: I think like 8.
0: At least we didn't talk about nuclear explosions.
1: Yeah, not that time. Yeah.
0: Not that time, right? So, you know, we tend to get off subject. And we do sometimes get into heated conversations. And this is just a genuine show. It's not pre-planned or nothing. Well... My stuff is pre-planned for what I'm going to be talking about, but whatever happens between us and here is, honest to God, straight up real.
1: Yeah.
0: Right? Sometimes it's fire.
1: Sometimes it's not.
0: Sometimes it's a mood. Right?
1: Yeah. Mood. Ugh.
0: What?
1: Never heard you say that.
0: I've been telling myself I have to use that at some point. I keep forgetting.
1: No, you
0: didn't. Today I remembered.
1: Oh, God. Okay.
0: If you've been watching the show, one of the things we joke about is the 6-7 rule. And last night, I was telling Connor that he's the one that keeps playing that 6-7. I stopped doing that a long time ago. And that's when I said, okay, I got to use the new one on him. It's a mood.
1: You got it into my head.
0: But it's fun, right?
1: I guess.
0: And speaking of 6-7, we're on episode 45 today of 69. So we are 2/3 of the way through this. Now, what I mean by that is, for those of you who've been watching, we have college prep stuff. We have all this information that I want to share with everybody. So that's what the premise of the show is. And I have 69 episodes specifically that I want to share with everybody. And if you go to our YouTube channel or Twitch, you can, or not Twitch, on YouTube, you can find it at Pure Hot Takes. You can find all of our episodes from episode 1 to now. And I want to have 69 episodes because, as you know, 69 is my favorite number. Right? That's the year I was born. And I want to be able to do something special for 69. So I have 68 episodes of information, and at 69, which will probably be close to the beginning of the year if I plan it correctly, if I'm not mistaken, we'll have a different format on the show and everything. we'll go back to hot takes, not just educational, because of all the different stuff that I'm doing now.
1: Okay.
0: You know what I mean? But I'll tell you what, Connor, let's go ahead and ignite that fuse and let's get the show officially started.
1: Sounds good.
2: 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How you communicate at work, in emails, on Slack, and in meetings, defines your professional reputation. This episode covers the unwritten rules of digital and in-person communication, so you can come across as clear, competent, and collaborative. The fuse is lit. Murphman, take the mic.
0: All right, so email, Slack, and meetings, let's step out of the shadows and into the spotlight. Why is this? How you communicate at work in emails, on Slack, or in meetings defines a professional reputation. All right, this the one thing that Connor always says to me, why do you have to, like, put punctuation in your texts?
1: Right? Yeah, why do you do that?
0: It's called professionalism. It's also called being a boomer.
1: Yeah, okay. I was like, but I'm your son. Why do you got to be, like, so professional
0: with me? Because you need to know where the sentence stops and starts and where you want to pause or whatever.
1: I took English. I could determine it myself. And if okay. I can't, then
0: so if I sit here and go, okay, today I'm going to talk about this. And I got to pause at some point. You got to do the same thing in texting, same thing in emails. You know.
1: Okay, but if you're just texting, like, someone for personal use, not even for professionalism, well, you don't need punctuation or capitalization.
0: Well, that's English, right? But today we're going to talk about those unwritten rules, those things that come across as clear, competent, and collaborative, right? Mm-hmm. That's what this is about, is not just sending an email, because we can send emails all day long. But sometimes you get that email. Have you ever seen how do I say shut the hell up in my email? Or, yeah, you already told me this. Say, per our last email, there's this way to phrase it, right? And one of the things, like, the communication we were having with this company we work with yesterday, right? I was not happy with them. And I sent the very strict, did I curse? No. Did I say bad words? No. But I was like, this is what's going to happen, right? And they stopped responding to me because their system was down. But when they came online, my apologies. That's the first thing they said. And then he went on to say stuff. I was getting frustrated because they weren't replying, but their system was down, so they weren't getting the messages. So when you send an email or a message, you assume it's gone through.
1: Well,
0: okay. Sometimes it can go to spam. Sometimes it doesn't get through. Now, I will tell you, I had this one supervisor I worked with, and I sent her an email in April that said, hey, for this coming school year, I want to do this X program, right? And I want to be able to promote it over the summer. So can you please get back to me before school year ends in May? Hey, what's the deal here? When I came back in August, I sent her an email. And I said, okay, we didn't get to promote this over the summer, but are we still going to be able to do it or not? And I still didn't get a reply. So I text her and I said, I need to talk to you. I've emailed you 3 times since April and you have not responded to me. And she comes over to me and she's like, I am so sorry. She says, your emails go into the other folder, not focused. And I said, so? You don't read your other emails? She says, no. Wow. So when I resigned, I sent her an email. I said, I need to talk to you, right? And then I said, follow up with a text. I need to talk to you today because we're going on vacation. And I said, I sent you an email. I sent you a text. I need to meet with you today. I know it's a busy day, but we need to meet. I went in there and I said, I'm resigning. And she says, when? And I'm like, 3 days after we come back from vacation. You know, would that have been appropriate for me to send her an email that said, hey, I'm resigning? Live with it?
1: Well, No, because you need to talk to them. But I mean, yeah, you need to give them the week's notice. You know what I mean?
0: Yeah. Now, could I have given them an email 2 weeks before and said, today is my last day? Well, not really, because the way the situation boiled up, I only found out on Wednesday. By Friday, I was quitting. But you can't be sneaky like that, okay? Email is not made for that. Even if you know they're not reading it, you can't send a message by email and expect to say, oh, I notified you.
1: I mean, yeah.
0: That doesn't work either, right? At the same time, it's their responsibility to be checking their emails. When she told me, I haven't even read your emails, I was like, wow. I was really upset.
1: I said, well, I mean, you might not be the only one, dude.
0: I know I'm not the only one. But my point to her was, I have a program that I wanted to do since April and had you promoted. And it turns out she really wasn't big on military families, right? So it is what it is, right? But I tried everything I could. But the point is that she wasn't reading emails from people if you weren't on her focused email. And I'm like, I'm in your school. You should have me on focused emails. I don't know how you get onto the focused emails, right? If you can interact with a few people a few times, that's when you get to focus. But using Slack or an app where you can actually send out messages, right? Sometimes it's faster.
1: Mm-hmm.
0: Google Meets, right, has that chat feature where you can send a message to each other. And it's funny because, like, we'll be in a meeting, like a Zoom meeting like we are now, and some people will be sending each other messages. Look at Murph. He's wearing a Colorado Rockies shirt. Or, you know, like, we make fun of each other. Or I'll say, dude, stop poking your nose. You're on camera. You know, stuff like that. We have that chat going, aside from the main room.
1: Okay.
0: But all those emails and all those chats are company property. And they can have access to that anytime they want. So if you're sending, and we talked about this with your school email, if you're sending each other information, the system is set up to screen emails. And if it says, here are the answers to test number 2, something like of that effect, the scan picks it up and they can pull out your personal email from school email between two people and say, we have proof you're cheating. Because it's not your property, it's theirs. So when you're communicating at work, even though it's a chat and, you know, no one reads chats, everything is scrutinable. Mm-hmm. Scrutinable. It's scrutinized. It's scrutinable.
1: Scrutinized?
0: Scrutinized. Everything is reviewed. Everything is checked. Everything is reviewed. That's what scrutinized means. But scrutinable, I don't think is a real word.
1: You've never heard of scrutinized, so I don't even
0: know. You're the guy who took English, huh?
1: Basic English.
0: Basic English, okay. I graduated with ESOL, so you tell me.
1: Yeah, you tell me, Dave.
0: Yeah, Spanish is my second language, you know. Anyway, it's hard to believe, right? What?
1: I thought it was your first.
0: I'm sorry. Yeah, I said that, and I was like, wait a minute. Spanish is my first language. English is my second language. This is what I meant to say. English was my second language. So, you know, everything is scrutinized and you got to be careful what you send each other. Now, the other thing is I can send you a nasty message by email, by text, by chat.
1: Mm-hmm.
0: I can delete them now. Before we couldn't. Now you can delete a message. And if you say something to the wrong person or send a picture to someone you're not supposed to, a comment you're not supposed to, a document you're not supposed to, you can unsend it, which is pretty cool, right?
1: Yeah.
0: But being professional, you have to understand that that communication can be screenshot or shown to other people. And it's funny because, like, where I work right now, I've had some issues, and I want to talk about this throughout the show, but I was upset with some people. And I work with NHS students, and they just weren't doing their part. And I tried everything I could, and it just was not working. And I was getting frustrated. I asked for help from my coworkers. I got ideas from her. Nothing was working. I finally said, okay, I want to take NHS off their transcript. I'm at that point where I'm just like done. And I said, I need to talk to you. And so she calls me, and I tell her, I appreciate you calling me. I said, I don't want to put this in the message. I said, but I am really, really unhappy with my kids right now, and I'm ready to do this. And I said, if you want to communicate professionally and want me to send you an email, I'll be happy to. But I need to vent more than anything right now. And she tells me, Sean, let it go. And one of the words she used, I didn't know this, but she's a Ted Lasso fan, is be a goldfish. Do you know why you want to be a goldfish?
1: Because they don't think. They just do.
0: Well, the memory only lasts like 10 seconds.
1: Oh. Well, maybe that's why.
0: And you forget, like, 10 seconds later, you're like, okay, it is what it is. But I told her, I said, if you prefer that I send you this in an email, I will send this in an email and tell you all my concerns. And she said, no, Sean, that's okay. You know, that's cool. Because I'm more venting than anything, right?
1: Yeah.
0: But getting feedback and everything. We can do that on Zoom also, right? But sometimes you have no choice but to send that email. And for example, when I started this business, right? And I started doing the podcasting and all this other stuff, and I got on Roku and everything, whatever. I send her texts and I said, hey, check this out, right? Check this out. So when school started, because it was over the summer, she says, you're back, you're here. I'm like, I'm not going anywhere. She says, are you sure? So throughout the year, I all the things were happening last year. She was just like, oh, I got to get used to you being gone. I'm like, I'm not going anywhere. Don't worry. I'm hesitant to send her my business card because it literally has other businesses on it, right? And I'm, you know, she's not going to believe that I'm going to stay working here. Although, honestly, if you're listening to this right now, I am not going anywhere, okay? Tell her. All of this is being done after work. Everything's done after work. So I don't want to lose the benefits here. This is my full-time job. This is where I make my money. The other is just, it's a business, but now it's a hobby that's turned a little more professional.
1: Yeah.
0: You know, and, you know, that communication is so important. Now, what's funny is we have friends who will text each other outside of work, but it's work stuff. Right?
1: I mean, yeah.
0: Is that professional?
1: I mean,
0: or is it personal?
1: Depends what they're talking about.
0: If, understand this, if you go to somebody and I pretend you're my friend Connor, I'm like, hey, did you hear what happened to Billy? Right?
1: Mm-hmm.
0: Of course. Are you gonna want to hear what happened to Billy?
1: I mean,
0: we all love gossip, right?
1: Coworker, yeah.
0: But at the same time, what do you have to be thinking in your brain? Careful what I tell this person, because they can't keep a secret.
1: Yeah.
0: Right? Any friend I've ever talked to can tell me any secret they want, because I've never repeated gossip.
1: Mm-hmm.
0: Right? I tell people I love gossip because it's information. Like, for example, this is real. We had a guy in my club that was dating 4 women.
1: Okay.
0: And we didn't know that, right? And my wife and I were, one day, we had a friend call us, and she's really upset, right? And she found out this guy was cheating on her. And then another friend called us. I say us, called her. Then another friend called us. And we realized he was dating 4 women, then dumped all 4 for 1.
1: Oh, my God. And they're all your friends?
0: Well, yeah. Well, we were small, we were very tight back then. And because we knew everyone's gossip, right? We knew this guy could not be trusted, right?
1: Yeah.
0: Did we tell the other 4 people that we knew? No.
1: Well, I mean, they had to figure it out sooner or later, right? If you're all friends in the same club.
0: They did, but I wasn't the reason they found out.
1: Well, I
0: know. Now, I will tell you this. I had all 4 of them come over to the house, and we were partying and drinking and whatever, socializing, and all 4 of them started talking about this guy, you know. My wife was there, and because I'm married to her, you know, I was there too. I said, do you guys want me to leave? And they're like, no, we know you're not going to like share this information with anybody. And that's one of those things that when someone talks to you and says, hey, I'm going to tell you this, but please don't let them know I told you. I've decided I'm never going to tell that person a secret.
1: Yeah.
0: Okay, remember that. Same thing for work. If you're talking about work issues and then they go rat you out, be careful what you tell that person. Okay? If you're going to send an email, understand that email is proof of what you said, and you can they can send it to anybody they want. They can forward it to anybody they want. And we're going to talk about this in a little bit, but I'll tell you what. Let's talk a little bit more about the burning question today, mm-hmm. and let's get to the meat of the show.
1: Sounds right. Good.
2: Let's settle this once and for all. Luck or true competence? Today's burning question is, what is the most common mistake people make in professional emails? Is it A, not using a clear subject line? Or B, using too many emojis? Could it be C, hitting reply all when it's not necessary? Maybe it's D, writing an overly long email. Which one is it? Murphman, step up and settle the debate.
0: All right, let's talk about this. What is the most common mistake people make when sending out a professional email, Connor? What do you think it is? A, B, C, or D? A is not using a clear subject line. B, too many emails. I mean, too many emojis. C, hitting reply all. Or D, just writing an overly long email.
1: I think it's A, not using a clear subject line.
0: That's simple. Why do you think that's the correct answer?
1: Because that's the main topic of the email.
0: Right.
1: And if you're not clear with that, then
0: you don't know what you're talking about. Right.
1: Yeah.
0: Like when I sent that email to my supervisor, it said summer program. That's all it was.
1: Summer program.
0: Yeah, because it was something I was going to do over the summer. In May, the subject line was second message on summer program. In August, it was
1: third message.
0: No. It was, can I speak with you about the summer program? Now, that did not get her attention because she wasn't reading the emails. But that third message was like, okay, hold on. The summer program is already passed. Like, why are we talking about this? Because I sent you two messages before summer. And I kept the same title in the message, although I changed it up.
1: Yeah.
0: So like that, she can see, oh, there was this email. It's a thread, right? Even though it's different emails, they're related. They're not three. There's not one saying, okay, I want to talk to you about a program I want to do. Next was like, hey, can we discuss the summer? Third program is, hey, school started. What's going on? You know, that looks like three different emails, even though it's all the same subject. So you don't have to send the same subject line every time, but try to keep the same subject if you're sending a new message on that subject. Does that make sense?
1: Yeah.
0: All right. Now, the reply all, my favorite story for reply all, there's been horror stories, right? People hit reply all thing and they're replying to their friend and they send one, like, for example, a message comes down and then I send a message to Connor that says, God, can you believe this stupid blah, blah, blah, blah, blah, whatever. And you send it to everybody. That happens so many times. Okay. One time at a school I was working at, when I was in that position where I was just like the lowest person on campus, I was part-time. And they sent out a message to all teachers, all staff that said, hey, if you need a graduation gown, can you let us know? Well, I wrote back, I'd like to get my master's of education because I lost mine. And she wrote back to me and she says, you replied all. That's all it said. I'm like, oh, man. Do I send another message that says, I'm sorry, I didn't mean to send that to everybody? No, I just let it go, right? It wasn't anything inappropriate, but I did reply all. But what's funny was I got maybe about 20 replies to that email saying, you have a master's degree? And you're working at this... I had to explain my situation to 20 different people, right? It wasn't a bad thing, but what if I had said something stupid? Ever since that moment, I'm like, okay, reply all is something you got to be very careful with. At the start of the school year, we have teachers that have to send out Well, they don't have to send out. They have to add everyone to their X amount of whatever we have to do. And it says, do not send notification. That's an option.
1: Okay.
0: Because, like, for example, I have a document, like, all dogs deserve dads. My file, right? I send it to H, right? Mm-hmm. I could have added 10 different emails to access that. And I could have sent it, clicked on notify them, and they would have got an email. Murphman has shared this with you, right? But I let 10 people on have access to my document, but I did not notify them. Because Joe would have a meeting and goes, here's the link for everybody. You guys can click on the link, and they have access to it. Getting an email that says, you have access to this document doesn't matter because they don't even know what we're talking about.
1: Yeah.
0: So be careful when you're like using Google Suites and you're sharing with people. You can add their address. You don't have to notify them. And I didn't know this also. People on my calendar that I shared with, yeah, every time I made a change, they got an email. I got an email from my boss. Stop changing. I'm like, what? It's because I put on something. I'm like, okay, update all the events. And then I'm like, oh, man, I need to go change Tuesday's date on this one to Wednesday. Change that. And then I had to change it. So it kept sending out messages to everybody. And I'm like, but I'm not hitting notify people. Apparently, if you're in the system, it does it automatically.
1: Mm.
0: So part of the professional communication is learning how your system works, like Slack or email. Understand it, because when you're using a group of programs like Teams or Google Meets or all that, if you're using the Google Suite, sometimes you have to give everybody access to your document. And when you make changes to that document, everyone gets notified automatically, even if you don't send notification. Mm-hmm. So be aware of those changes. And there was even one time where I was on my phone and I went to my calendar to put an appointment. And then my coworker texts me, hey, Sean, you put that on the work email or the work calendar. I was like, thank you, because I had them all on my phone. I didn't realize you had to enter it and select your profile before you enter it, because that tells the calendar which one you're putting it on.
1: Okay.
0: Even though they're all shown on the same calendar, I didn't know how this worked. It was just something when I was still learning how to use it. And yeah, he's like, hey, yeah, be careful. But I'll tell you what, let's go to today's hot take, and let's talk about those things that make it an interesting show. Go ahead whenever you're ready, Connor.
2: When I tell you this corporate secret, you're going to be angry. Today's hot take is your professional reputation is built on how you communicate. Whether it's an email, a Slack message, or a meeting, if you aren't intentional, clear, and concise, you're not just wasting time, you're signaling that you lack the focus to be a high-value contributor. Murphman, it's your turn to fan the flames.
0: So, looking at that, Connor, okay, is how you communicate. If I am known for sending long text messages that just ramble, or now we have the voice capability, right? You can send the voice message.
1: Mm-hmm.
0: I had someone send me an 11-minute voice message one time.
1: God.
0: I'm not going to sit there and listen to 11 minutes of it. I'm not. I fast-forwarded through it. Did I hear the whole message? No. But I was not going to listen to 11 minutes of a message. Right?
1: Like, I read the transcript, maybe. Maybe. But I'm not going to just listen.
0: Yeah.
1: If it was in person, it would be different.
0: Even then, you're like, okay, dude, like, just get to the point.
1: Oh, but that's when you can, like, communicate, like, tell them stuff back also instead of waiting for the whole 11 minutes to say something.
0: Yeah. One of the things that I'll tell you real quick, we had a meeting with Stream915.com, mm-hmm, and the guy who runs it was, like, trying to do everything he possibly could to make it work. And all of the content creators were trying to do everything. And I said very simply, one of the reasons you're not succeeding is you don't speak Spanish. It's a very racial comment, right?
1: Well, I mean, yeah. But it also makes sense knowing Winnebago, Everybody speaks Spanish, mostly.
0: I went to one meeting. Got 5 referrals for a job. Because I speak Spanish.
1: Dang. It's crazy.
0: Yeah. Literally, I got one company that's like, I want to do business with you immediately. They're like, I like the way you carried yourself. I like the way you talk. And I'm like, wow. Okay. You know, what was funny, though, is when I started speaking Spanish in the meeting, I hear someone in the back go, oh, man, he speaks Spanish. You know? But, you know, he gave this long explanation, long speech. Wasn't overly long, but when he, and what do you think, Sean? And I'm like, you don't speak Spanish. That was my contribution to the meeting. But I'll tell you what, everyone agreed that was the reason. So sometimes you don't have to have this long reply. Make it relevant and to the point.
1: Mm.
0: Right? Also, be careful who you're talking to, because you don't want to say something stupid to someone who's in power or whatever. But yeah, it's one of those things that learning how to communicate and cutting to the bone, straight to the point, is very important. I can talk a lot. We know that.
1: I mean, yeah, look at the podcast.
0: Right.
1: I wonder how many hours you talked combined with all episodes we've done.
0: Probably about 45.
1: It was 2 hours long.
0: Right.
1: We've done 45.
0: Right. So and you would think 90.
1: It's more than
0: 45. But then we have about 25 minutes of commercials and episodes and everything. So take about half of it. And at the beginning, we weren't doing 2 hours. We were doing an hour, hour and a half. So on average, I'm thinking between 45 to 60 hours.
1: Yeah.
0: Yeah, that's why I said 45.
1: Okay. I guess, yeah.
0: Right?
1: Yeah.
0: Like, we've been talking right now for 30 minutes. But how long have the videos been? 45 seconds each. So that's technically a minute and a half, 2 minutes and 15 seconds that we haven't talked. Because the videos have been playing. And right now we're going to play a video for 4 minutes. Right? So it all adds up over time. But anyway, the point being is, when you communicate, you want to make the point. And you can discuss it all you want, but
1: make the point first.
0: Yeah. Okay. When you have an issue, if someone says, what's the problem? I like to play the devil's advocate.

0: Where do you want to go eat? I ask you, what do you want to eat? Because based on what you want to eat, we can choose where.
1: Yeah.
0: Now, if I say a burger, well, what's the question you ask me?
1: Which one? We have like five places by us.
0: Right, but there's another question you ask me.
1: Fast food, like dine-in or.
0: Dine-in or fast food? Like, how much time do we have? Right?
1: Yeah.
0: You start asking all these other questions that are relevant to the do you want to
1: Because
0: eat?
1: they all have certain restaurants that go with it.
0: Right. Yesterday, we were going to go eat lunch, and we went to one restaurant, and it was full. Then I said, "Hey, there's another restaurant over here. Let's check that out." And I said, "We've never been here. Let me check out the menu because that was a seafood place. So I was curious what they had for Connor." And the catfish was like $20. I'm like, "No, we're not going to go eat there." And you're like, "Let's go to Jack in the Box." I'm like, "I don't want Jack in the Box. That's, you know." And I took you to another restaurant because I know you don't know the name of that restaurant. But you're like, "Oh yeah, I remember this, right?" I
1: Yeah.
0: said, "Or we can go eat this place.
1: So it's right there.
0: Since it's right across the street." And you're like, "Let's try that other place because we haven't tried it." So we did, right? But that whole conversation was very, very to the point. Even though it was a long conversation and we were driving around trying to figure out everything we said to each other was okay. What about this? Next answer, next question, next answer. It was a very, we weren't just sitting there discussing it. It was like question, answer, right? And we finally found a place to eat. Wasn't the best place, apparently. But we've never been there before and we want to go back again.
1: Yeah, that place was like a one and done.
0: Yeah.
1: So
0: And speaking of one and done, I think the first segment of the show is over. It's time to take a break. What do you think?
1: sounds good for a little break right now.
0: Stay tuned. We'll be back after the break.
2: It's time for a break. Hot Takes with the Murph Man will return after these messages.
3: According to the VA's suicide data report, an average of 22 veterans die by suicide every single day. 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And your service is honored. Let's work together to make 22-0 again. No veteran should face their struggles alone. Together, we can ensure every veteran finds the support and hope they deserve.

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4: All right, we're back. What do you think of that video, Connor? I talk about this video every week. It's probably the only video I can say I've shown every week.
5: Really?
4: Yeah.
5: Yeah, it is. I don't know. I like it.
4: You know, if you saw the video, it's about suicide awareness. If you feel that you need some help, dial
5: 988, right?
4: And press
5: 1.
4: Very good.
5: Okay, yeah. Yay. I just
4: you didn't know that was going to be a test for you, huh?
5: No.
4: Now, you don't have to be a veteran to call that number, but there's help 24/7, 365, or 6 if it's a leap year.
5: 6 for a leap year?
4: 365 days a year.
5: Oh, yeah.
4: Or 366 if it's a leap year.
5: Okay.
4: Understand now?
5: Yeah. I forgot a leap year was an extra day. We haven't had one in years.
4: Do you know where the world's largest leap year festival is?
5: Where?
4: Anthony. Yeah.
5: Huh.
4: I don't know why, but
5: what do they do or what?
4: I don't know.
5: Like, that's their 4th of July or something?
4: Yeah, no. I don't know what the deal is, but Anthony is like the capital of that. Huh. Now, here locally, I never taken you because
5: that's Anthony.
4: No.
5: It's like 30 minutes away.
4: You mean it's their July 4th. You know where I want to go for July 4th?
5: Where?
4: Roswell.
5: We can wait till next
4: It's about 2.5 hours away. But do you know why I want to go to Roswell?
5: No.
4: Why I want to go to Roswell for July 4th?
5: Why?
4: It's their alien convention.
5: Okay. And you want to go there because you want to meet an alien?
4: No. I married one. your face. No, because it's a really big convention. It's where all the conspiracy theorists all join for a weekend about aliens conspiracies. And I think that'd be funny to hear their stories. Mm. You know what I mean? I have my own conspiracy theory. What?
5: My own. Okay, alien.
4: Well, let me ask you a question. Okay. The entire world has pyramids. There's pyramids in South America. There's pyramids in North America. There's pyramids in Egypt. There's pyramids in China. And they're finding pyramids in a lot of places. I know you don't know this, but in Mexico City, or maybe not Mexico City, but Chichen Itza, okay, they found a pyramid. It was covered by dirt, and they uncovered it. And they say they've only uncovered maybe about 15% of the pyramid. It's one of the largest pyramids in the world. They have to excavate, like, it's just not worth it, okay? But why is it that the whole world had pyramids, but in the modern, quote unquote, modern civilization, the Romans had columns for support? Yeah. Now here's what's really interesting. Do you know a thing about
5: Romans? What's the columns got to do with pyramids?
4: It doesn't. But I'm saying, why is it that the whole world had pyramids except for Romans?
5: I don't know.
4: Well, that's my question. Hmm. Is it aliens? Because how can civilizations around the world all have pyramids that have the same kind of images or hieroglyphics or whatever you want to call them, and Romans don't have that? But they were more advanced than everybody. And the other thing is, in Egypt, do you remember the movie National Treasure? When they find everything at the end, right?
5: Yeah.
4: The girl picks up these scrolls and she goes, these are the scrolls from Alexandria. At that time, there was a library in Alexandria, Egypt, that had all the world's knowledge. So everyone would come to Egypt to read the scrolls or to write their scrolls. So basically, it was a way of sharing knowledge. It was the internet back then. And it burned down. And it took the world's knowledge with it. Mm-hmm. So if it wasn't written or could not be rewritten, the person who wrote it is gone. And no one read it. Knowledge is gone. Did you know there was actually vending machines in Egypt? They had a coin they could put into a machine and it would pop something out, like a fruit or something.
5: Like automated or just...
4: Yeah, none. Like you would put a coin in and... They had that kind of technology back in those days. Imagine how far technology would have come had we not had that burned down. We're talking about traveling in time, and if it was possible, where would you go and what would you do? I would go and stop the fire in Alexandria.
5: How did it even happen or what?
4: I don't know. That's not part of the story.
5: Well, it's just something nice to know.
4: Yeah, and another thing.
5: Because whatever is on purpose.
4: Who knows, right? But one thing about the Romans is, have you heard of Roman concrete?
5: No.
4: Okay. You know the buildings, the Colosseum, the columns, you know, all of that has been standing around for thousands and thousands of years. Why doesn't that concrete deteriorate?
5: It's well taken care of?
4: Nope. Something that the Romans do is, or did, they put lime into their cement mixture. And that lime is a stone that when it gets filled with water, it grows. And lime pulls together. So when there's a crack in the cement, normally nowadays, water goes in and breaks it apart and just erodes it away. Roman's concrete actually has lime in it, that limestone that pulls it together and makes it stronger from the inside. So that's why the structures in Roman time, Roman civilizations, have stood the test of time because of the Roman, you know, Roman concrete. Like I told you at the beginning of the show, we tend to get ADD-ish and change subjects, but just, I rant. But I tell you what, let's get back on track and let's talk about some of those definitions that we're going to be talking about today in our segment called Laying Down the Coals.
6: Define your value. Define the ask. Before we dig in, let's clarify some of the key terms we'll be using today while laying down the coals. Communication etiquette. The expected norms for professional correspondence, including tone, timeliness, and format. Digital body language. The cues, styles, and signals you send through your digital communications, such as using emojis or exclamation points. Meeting preparedness. The act of reviewing agendas, preparing talking points, and being ready to contribute value. Now that the coals are laid, Murph Man, let's discuss the foundation.
4: So, communication etiquette, right? The norms of communication is not how we send text messages. We've established this. You want to be more professional. You want to have a better tone. You want to have a different language. You know, someone can write to a message and says, hey, how about we have a meeting Friday at 9? You can't write back, bet.
5: I mean, you can.
4: No, that's not professional. Well, that's the whole point.
5: If they're cool like that, then I mean.
4: No.
5: Yeah.
4: Professional at work has to be different than your own personal stuff. That's the whole point.
5: I'm just saying, if you're good friends with them.
4: Doesn't matter. If it's using the professional, I mean, using system at work, you got to talk professional.
5: Well, system at work, but you're not using it at work if they're emailing you.
4: Well, they're emailing you a meeting on Friday. They're not asking you to go out on Friday night. They're saying there's a meeting on Friday for work.
5: Well, yeah, but.
4: You can write back bit.
5: But it's on your email.
4: A lot of people.
5: You can say what you want. I mean, no one's really going to be like, oh, you can't say that.
4: In a group chat, you have a lot of group chats, right?
5: Yes.
4: If you put a comment out, does everybody reply to that message? Or do they do an emoji and thumbs up or hearted or whatever?
5: If I'm asking a question, they would talk back.
4: Right. But if you say, hey, anybody want to go eat at this restaurant? check thumbs up or heart.
5: They would say it.
4: They would say it. Okay, so that's my point.
5: That's what
4: right? Yeah. They reply.
5: Yeah.
4: Right? With our messages, because we have a group message for 150 people, imagine 150 people replying to that and saying, yes. So they put a message out that says, hey, we have a meeting Friday at 9. You hit thumbs up. Everyone's happy. But you can put your own emoji in there if you want. Right? And you have like the Joe Cool emoji where the guy has his sunglasses on or whatever. You know, people put their own personal emoji sometimes into the replies. But that just shows you read it. Yesterday we had a meeting with my friends at lunch at 11:30. And my friend sends out a message. Are we still meeting for today at 11:30? The other guy writes, I forgot all about it. I didn't reply because he says, can we do it next week? And no one replied to him. So I didn't reply because there was nothing to say, right?
5: Well, yes or no for next week.
4: Well, yeah. Well, but he's talking to the other person who's saying, right?
5: Well, but you're also a part of it.
4: Yes, I am.
5: So
4: the person who had the thread going sent me a message saying, hey, did you read that we're canceling today? I said, I'm sorry, I didn't reply. Yes. I just get frustrated because the person's always canceling. And I didn't want to reply with something stupid, like an angry emoji. Right? Mm-hmm. So, you know, even with friends, I try to keep it professional. If it's one-on-one, different story. But if I'm writing anything down, I try to keep that professional like I do with the punctuation and whatnot. Digital body language. The tone and how you write is also very important. I'm very descriptive when I write my notes. So when you're writing notes for like documenting situations, very, very clear message, okay? And I had a situation one time with a student where I had to say, here's what happened, A, B, C, D, E, and we're at F now. And I let my boss know. He wrote back, says, sounds like you handled it well. That's all. I just needed him to know he read it, right?
5: Mm-hmm.
4: But I was not a happy camper. And I've gone back and I've saved that email, and I've gone back and read the message, and I'm like, yeah, I still think I wrote it very professionally, even though to this day it still pisses me off. You know, and let me tell you what it was. Let me see what your opinion on this is. I was teaching my class 7 to 10 or 8 to 10, whatever it was. First day of class, the guy walks in, leaves in 30 minutes. I'm like, class isn't over. And he says, oh, yeah, but I have a soccer game tonight I got to go to. Okay, whatever. He misses Monday. I mean, he leaves Monday, Tuesday, and Wednesday. He misses. Thursday, he comes in and leaves again in 30 minutes. Right? And I stopped him and I said, hey, you do understand that participation in everything is required in this course. He goes, yeah, but I don't have to be here if I don't want to. I said, well, you missed 2 days in a summer course. I dropped you already. And you need to go talk to your dean and try to see if you can re-enroll. You know, it was a 5-week class and you missed 2 days. I dropped him. I thought he wasn't coming back. He left the first day and didn't come back. I assumed he had dropped. So I dropped him. Was that a little bit of vengeful spite in me? Maybe. But
5: I think
4: it was in my rights. If you miss more than 1 day, I can drop you.
5: I should have done a warning email, at least, not just immediately do it.
4: Oh.
5: Because what if something did happen and you just dropped them? And you'd feel, what have you gotten to, like?
4: Hold on, I have an example. I have a perfect example
5: of
4: this.
5: Go ahead.
4: I'm teaching a class, and a student walks in and goes, hey, Mr. Murphy, first day of class. I'm like, I'm sorry, you look familiar, but how do you know me? She says, I was in your class 2 years ago.
5: In that same one? Or
4: yeah. And I said, and why are you taking the inches? Because I failed. And I said, well, why did you fail? She says, because I was in a car accident, and I flipped my car, and I was in a coma for 3 months. And you dropped me.
5: Yeah. That's a perfect example of what I mean. Yeah. Right. Yeah.
4: You know, is it my responsibility to reach out to students as a teacher?
5: Yes.
4: You think so?
5: Yes.
4: Really?
5: Yes. Communication is key, right?
4: It's on my syllabus. Come to class or I drop you.
5: Well, at least say you want to have a meeting on why you're missing already. If not, then I'll just have to drop you. At least give them like a choice or like options so they know what they're dealing with.
4: I do that with my high school dual credit courses.
5: I mean, you should do it with every course.
4: No, I don't do it for adult courses. Because I expect you to be responsible. You know, if you miss a test, okay, you get a zero, you know. Now, if you reach out to me and say there's a reason this happened, I can't take the test or I couldn't or whatever, before the deadline's over, I'll work with you. But if you don't tell me anything and then at the end of the semester, like, hey, Mr. Murphy, can you do something? I'm failing your class and I want, no, it's too late. You know, that's how I am. But anyway, last one but not least here is meeting preparedness. You want to be able to go into the meeting knowing what's going to be discussed and have some feedback. Because it affects you, right?
5: Yeah.
4: Okay. So you want to be able to go into a meeting and have the feedback available for them. Okay. So I'll tell you what, like, you know, hear this story. How about we hear a story from the fire and hear it from someone else's point of view?
5: Okay. Sounds good.
4: All right, let's hear the story from the fire at some point today.
6: Raises are recognition, not rewards. In today's story from the fire, a new employee, Sam, sends a long, rambling email with no clear subject line to a senior director and wonders why they don't get a response. A colleague, Maria, sends a concise email with a specific subject line and a clear call to action, getting an immediate and positive reply. Maria understood that clarity is kindness. That was a story from the fire. Murphman, are you feeling the heat?
4: Now, hold on. They don't know what happened. That's behind the scenes. Okay. Don't worry about it. Okay. That was funny, though. So, again, a long message doesn't get answered. Maria sends a concise email with specific subject line and gets a response. Because bosses don't have time to be doing that. Did you know 90 to 95% of your time as a manager is spent dealing with employee issues?
5: Yeesh. That's
4: a lot. Right.
5: That's a little sad. Well, I mean, it depends like what you're dealing with the employees. Like if you're doing scheduling or if there's like drama and there's like
4: anything working with responding to emails, positive, negative, it doesn't matter. 95% of your job is interacting with employees. You know, it's not about having meetings, although there's people that have a lot of meetings.
5: Yeah.
4: When I was in the Army, one thing I learned was the colonel or the commander would go to a meeting, right?
5: Yeah.
4: And then they would come and have their own meeting at the battalion, and then they have company meeting, and then we had a detachment meeting. And he had to go to all of them because it was different information passed down from different people. And I realized at that point, there's too much bureaucracy in the military. Like, this could be done more efficiently, I would think.
5: You would think so.
4: You would think so. But, yeah, the commanders have to go to so many meetings, it's not even funny. And then they have to pass that information on to their lieutenants and sergeants and everything and so on and so forth. And they get things done, but there's so much time in meeting, it's crazy. That's why you never see the commander around. People are always like, well, he's never at work. Well, he's not at work, but he's in a meeting. You know, it's interesting. One of the things we do in the military is called staff duty, where we have to work at the company level, battalion level. Sometimes I even work post level, like at the general's office. And your job is to be there overnight for any emergencies come on to the unit. Someone dies, someone gets a DUI, that kind of stuff that they let you know about. My job was to sweep them off the floors and clean it up and make it look all nice, right? Because in the Army, there's no janitors. We are the janitors.
5: Yeah.
4: And the supervisor gets to sleep because they have to be back at work the next day sometimes. So even though they worked all night, they're 6 minutes to work the next day.
5: God.
4: And that's the military for you. But there was times when I had to go to work all day, and then late at night, they're like, Billy can't come in. You need a cover for him. I'm like, wow, I'm not even ready to spend an all-nighter. You know what I mean? So I would tell the sergeant I'm on duty with him, like, hey, can I sleep a little bit? Because I was not ready for an overnight shift. He goes, yeah, go ahead. You know, people sleep. In basic training, they have this thing called fire watch, where you have to be awake to protect from fires. It's just a way to mess with you, basically, right? Although it is a true thing, but you have to wake up the next person, then they come on, then, you know, every hour someone switches, right? Mm-hmm. There was one night I was on duty and I fell asleep. And you don't want the drill sergeant to walk in and catch you sleeping, because that's dereliction of duty. You're in trouble. You're not going to have a good day. I fell asleep by mistake. When I woke up, it was like 4 hours later. And I went to wake up somebody, and they're like, why are you waking me up? Why isn't it? I said, oh, because I was working on some stuff. I just kept working, you know, writing letters, whatever. And I just let people sleep. No one knew. Thank God. Right. But had the drill sergeant walked in, my life would have been over. You know,
5: and no one to this day knows about it.
4: No, I mean, it doesn't matter anymore.
5: Well, I mean, you never told, like, your comrades or anything? Just like, oh, yeah, remember that
4: no.
5: day?
4: No. There's just some things you don't tell people. If you screw up, keep it to yourself sometimes. No one needs to know.
5: When having, like, last day, like, before you leave for, like, ever?
4: No. Well, that happened. Let me tell you.
5: Oh, God.
4: For a while there, I was falling down a lot at work. Right?
5: From what? Just bad feet?
4: New medication that was making me dizzy, I think is what it was. Now that I look back on it. But I was walking, and my ankle, I was on a curb, and I twisted my ankle, and I fell down. And I fell on top of a kindergartner. And that was because I was walking with her. I didn't fall on top of her. I pushed out of the way, and she scratched her leg. So I had to report it to the mom and make the report and everything. A couple days later, a different spot, I hit another curb, and my ankle was weak already, and I fell down again. And I reported that one because people saw it, right?
5: Yeah. Everybody saw it. It was drop-off, and you were in the front for daycare.
4: A couple of weeks later, I'm throwing a football to a friend of mine. I threw it, and I was on the sidewalk. I stepped off the curb, and it was a higher curb than I was expecting.
5: Mm-hmm.
4: And literally, it was probably about 5 inches high, right? I was expecting a smaller curb.
5: Yeah.
4: And when I stepped, I lost my balance and I reached out for the tree and I missed the tree. So I collapsed, right? And when I hit my arm, I hit my hip. I injured myself. Remember when we were in Vegas? I couldn't walk because of that.
5: Yeah. You were bruised.
4: I was.
5: You hit your hip down to your leg on concrete and then you hit your arm on the asphalt.
4: Yeah. On the corner of the ramp.
5: And the ramp, yeah.
4: And never told anybody what happened. And for that one, I was really injured.
5: Well, yeah. Your whole, let me think. If I remember, it was from your, like, almost your shoulder all the way down to your wrist. Yeah.
4: My whole arm was blood, like, bruised.
5: It was all purple. It was turning yellow at one point.
4: And
5: I was like, oh, well, you're going to lose an arm.
4: And there was people who witnessed it. And I told everybody, shut up. just shut up. No. It never happened. Then all of a sudden, my arm started bruising. I started having hip issues. I'm like, oh my God, man, I should have filed workman's comp or something, right? I never told the boss. The secretary was leaving to go to another job. And before she left, she told the boss, hey, Let me tell you what happened to Murphy one time. So my boss calls me into the office and she says, what happened that day? And I looked at her and said, I don't know what you're talking about. Straight up lied to her face. And she says, such and such told me that you fell down and everything. I'm like, well, I reported those accidents to you. No, she says, there's one that you didn't report. And I said, I don't know what you're talking about. Well, why would she tell me? I don't know. I think she's leaving trying to just cause trouble for me. And my boss is like, okay.
5: Norman, would you get in trouble for not telling her?
4: Not really, but I got injured at work and I can sue them and it becomes a liability for work and everything. So it's more a...
5: Well, even if they have no...
4: record?
5: Yeah.
4: Yeah, it's just, you know. But there was witnesses. And there was injuries. Mm. Right?
5: True.
4: Yeah.
5: Yeah. Well, but so, you only could sue if, sorry, the ice maker. Focus. Sorry, it's because we have the door open. My ADHD. Even if they, like, if you fall and you don't report it, you can't sue, right? Since you didn't, like, try getting anything out of it. Because you can't just go into a company,
4: well, I
5: hurt
4: failed,
5: yourself, and then just be like, oh, I'm a
4: failed sue. Because I didn't report it. And that would have been their protection. But if it was serious enough, you can sue for anything. And nowadays, people approve stupid lawsuits. But anyway, the point being is, I asked my friends to keep a secret, and everyone kept the secret except that one person. So don't share stuff with people if you don't want them to know. That's the bottom line.
5: Well, was she there?
4: No. We were laughing about it, dude, because it was funny. It was fun until I started getting bruised and hurt and couldn't walk.
5: Did you have to wrap your arm one time hide it?
4: No. I didn't wrap my arm.
5: I thought you did.
4: But I had my shoulder injured. Remember, and they put the tape on me?
5: Yeah. That's what it was.
4: Now, there was another time I injured my shoulder. And that one, I fell. I caught myself on the table. And my arm, like, completely went around. And, yeah. And I just sat there and I was almost crying, dude. And you know, I don't cry. And she saw me and she went and told the principal. The principal came out and told me what happened. And I couldn't lie. Everyone, you know, we're there in the front office. And so they sent me to the emergency room. So I had to go to an urgent care clinic and everything. Anyway, the point being is, don't keep secrets from your coworkers. Okay. If it's going to come back and haunt you. But at the same time, don't tell everybody anything, even if it's after the fact, because that lost my credibility with my supervisor. Because I lied to her. She knew I lied to her when I said, I don't know what you're talking about.
5: Well, I mean, you couldn't, like, try to defy into one of the other accidents.
4: I did. I said,
5: no, but,
4: oh,
5: like,
4: I did fall.
5: Even if you reported it, it kind of was, like, the same thing. So you could have, like, guilt tripped her, being like, oh, yeah, I know. Remember, I did report it, and
4: I said
5: fell.
4: That.
5: Yeah.
4: Yeah, she said, no, this was a different one that you did not report. She knew the difference.
5: Oh, okay.
4: And what's funny was when I was leaving, she's like, hey, can I ask you a question? What happened that day that you fell? And I laughed and I said, oh, God, you really want another story? And I told her the whole story. And I had pictures on my arm and everything. And she was like, I'm like, I couldn't miss work. It wasn't going to work. You know, it's crazy. Even though I got injured at work, I would have had to take my personal time to go to all my doctor appointments. So I used up all my vacation, which I don't think is fair if it's work related. Mm. You know, anyway.
5: Oh, no.
4: Anyway.
5: Yeah.
4: But I'll tell you what, let's get to the heat map. Let's talk about those steps we can take to professionally communicate. Communicate more professionally. It's because the show's professional communication.
5: Yeah.
4: So how to communicate more professionally and give you those steps. Mm-hmm. And we can do that in our segment called the heat map.
6: Track your wins, not just time. The heat map will show you where to focus your efforts for the most impact. Use clear, specific subject lines for every email to get to the point quickly. Keep messages brief and use bullet points to enforce clarity. Know the goal for every meeting you attend and create a clear agenda for every meeting you run. The map is drawn. Back to Murphman for the next segment.
4: Concise subject lines, keep messages brief, and know the goal of every message. All right? Simple.
5: Simple.
4: Right? Very simple. Know what you're going to do. All right? Have a clear plan in place.
5: You okay?
4: No. Have a clear plan in place because that concise communication is so important. You know, if I sit here and I tell you, okay, we're going to have a meeting today and we have 20 topics to talk about. It's going to be a long meeting.
5: Yeah.
4: Right? But if I were to say, okay, this is happening, this is happening, this is happening, this is happening, this is happening, this is happening. You know, any questions, you don't have any questions. We get through the meeting so fast. How do I know as a supervisor that you understood the message? You need feedback, right?
5: Yeah.
4: At the same time, though, if you don't want people to tune you out, don't give out too long of a message. Mm. Make sense?
5: Yeah.
4: One time, Elijah or Shedrick, I forgot who it was, they threw a tennis ball at the TV. And back in the day, this is before the flat screens, we had like vacuum tubes and TVs and everything. And I said, careful, it's going to implode. He goes, you mean explode? Like break, blow up. I said, no, it's going to implode. There's a vacuum inside. And I started talking about a vacuum and talking about how it sucks in. And then, you know, this is what a vacuum does, right? And then I talked about an example of, and I used nuclear bomb technology again, right? Connor, I don't know how young this kid was, but I talked to him probably about 25 minutes. Nuclear bomb explosions, you know, just went off on my tangent. And at the end, I realized I just went off and I said, I'm so sorry. He goes, I promise you I will never throw a tennis ball at TV again.
5: True, yeah. And,
4: you know, did it have to be a 25-minute lecture? No, I'm sorry. I just got my ADD kicked in.
5: Yeah, that is you every time.
4: And I don't let things go because, like, for example, when I'm talking to you about different things, if I don't see your understanding or you're ignoring me or you're blowing me off, I keep going. And I tell you, I don't think you understand what I'm saying. And I tell you a different way, and a different way, and a different way, and a different way. You know, you're like, yeah, I got it. No, you don't got it. Yeah, I've told you that before, right?
5: Yes.
4: Whether you did or not, I don't believe you. So I just keep going on my rant. And that's a me problem. I know that. At work, I don't do that. I'm like, this is the issue. Fix it. And what I thought was funny was one time, the NHS students, the ones we have now are like amazing. I love them to death. And they came up to a meeting and they're like, Mr. Murphy, we want to try some new things for next year. And they started saying things and I said, can I stop you there? I said, I want you all to go back to this document dated this date. I had to go find it and I shared the link in the chat. They all clicked on it, right? And they all opened the same document because when you're in Google, you can actually see who's in the document.
5: Yeah.
4: Everything they were talking about was in a message I sent out in August. They were talking to me in May.
5: Oh.
4: And I said, I'm not trying to be rude and shut you guys up, but read my letter and tell me what you want to do differently. And one girl goes, nothing. That's exactly what we were going to tell you.
5: Yeah.
4: And I said, and she says, we missed this.
5: I mean, yeah.
4: And I said, well, duh, but all of you missed it. That just shows me you guys aren't reading what I send out. I said, I need you guys to do better. And then one girl says, that was in August when we started. Now we understand a lot more. That won't happen again. I said, I agree. There was no lecture needed.
5: I mean, yeah.
4: I was just saving them time because they were talking about something I already had talked about. And literally, it was exactly.
5: It was word like, for word.
4: Like, one of the things that we had was have an event every month. yeah. and I had them identified. Theirs was just a little bit out of order, but it was the same exact events. Like, for example, we're going to volunteer at the dog shelter this month, right? They did it in January. I had it in August. Whatever, you know, it's like, it was the same events. It was so funny. But they're like, you know, now that we understand the job, it's much better. So this year, I am expecting to have an amazing year. I can't wait. You know, yeah. We'll see what happens. But I'll tell you what. Let's go ahead and take that break. It's 11:15. And we'll be right back in a few minutes.
5: Sounds good.
4: Stay tuned.
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3: The web at mbradio.us.
4: I don't know why that's so long.
5: Because I forgot to edit it. I mean,
4: I don't know. I thought it was like the, because I thought that was the ad itself.
5: Yeah, no. Well, it ends, and I just need to, like, cut it. That's all.
4: Okay.
5: So we talked about the heat map, those concise sentences that you can have in the subject lines, concise emails, skip to the point, and be prepared for meetings.
4: Mm-hmm.
5: Let's talk about some of those pitfalls you're going to have. Some of those things you might fail when you actually try to do this.
6: Facts, not feelings. Let's talk about where you'll get burned. Some common pitfalls. Using unprofessional slang, emojis, or excessive exclamation points. When in doubt, keep it formal. Hitting reply all when it's not necessary. Save your colleagues' inboxes. Being a passive attendee in meetings. Aim to listen, learn, or contribute. Your presence should have a purpose. Danger zone identified. Back to Murphman for the warning.
5: We will see the videos. All right, welcome back, you guys. So, using unprofessional slang or emojis or excessive exclamation points. When in doubt, keep it formal. Right? Hitting reply all when it's not necessary. It happens by accident. But there are people who reply all the time.
4: Yeah.
5: And it annoys me.
4: That happened to us at school. Yeah, I remember when our teacher or our counselor for the grade, for our whole grade class, she was emailing us and she was just like, oh, you know, like, do this, do that, and then you'll be good, right? And then just, oh, dude, this one kid, he just kept questioning it. And it was in
5: the thread.
4: Yeah, it was in the thread. So we all saw it. So I don't think he meant to reply all of it. It was just he didn't email her personally or privately, and just emailed her. So I wish I had the text though, because this was freshman year. Dude, just boom. I didn't get any notifications except that. And okay. I go to sent to me or something, 20
5: can
4: easily.
5: Can we agree that people do make mistakes? Right?
4: But I'm like, come on.
5: At some point, the counselor should have also said, hey, let me message you privately.
4: Well, it's because we didn't care.
5: I know, but still.
4: Yeah.
5: Do me a favor. Talk about a mistake. There's a major, major, major mistake someone sent down in the group message. Go ahead and camera. There we go. I need you to look this up for me. Do a Google search. Everyone who's watching right now, do a Google search. Hawaii.
4: Okay.
5: Getting bombed. Message.
4: The Hawaii getting bombed message refers to a terrifying real-life false missile alert sent on January 13th, 2018. Cell phones across the islands unexpectedly buzzed with emergency notification stating, in all caps, ballistic missile threat inbound to Hawaii. Seek immediate shelter. This is not a drill. You know what?
5: Hold on. That, you've heard of the emergency broadcast system, right?
4: Yeah.
5: That was not a hacked message. I don't know how it happened. I mean, you can read about it. But there it is. This went out to everyone. Talk about panic, Connor. Okay? You think about this. If you are the mayor of the city,
4: and you see someone from an important job, mind you, presses the wrong button. Well, instead of doing the drill, because it was supposed to send out like a drill, you know, being like this testing or something. But imagine saying out the realistic message of that and being like, it's happening. Like,
5: yeah,
4: like run.
5: Your goose is cooked.
4: Yeah.
5: First of all, let's talk about professional communication. This is a professional communication that got sent out by mistake. But let's talk about it. Ballistic missile threat inbound to Hawaii, period. Seek immediate shelter, period. This is not a drill, period.
4: Because it's proven a point. As in, like, it's inbound to Hawaii. Seek immediate shelter. And this is not a drill.
5: Emergency subject line. Emergency alert. Message. Concise. And to the point.
4: Mommy, yeah. What are you gonna say? Well, hey, Hawaii, how y'all do it? Just got word that this hit missile.
5: That's a perfect example of what I'm talking about.
4: Well, yeah, but
5: now, I mean, I could read. We could read about it all we want, but I don't know how it got sent out by mistake. I don't know if they were hacked. I don't think they were.
4: I just said he pressed the wrong button.
5: No, but that's a message you have to type in.
4: No.
5: You don't just press the button and say, oh, this today we're doing emergency alert. You know, no, it doesn't work that way. Right? Or it would have been more like But yeah, that was a real message that got sent out accidentally. There it is. Why was the alert released?
4: Well, yeah, in all caps. Da da da da. Human error during once the thrice daily shift. And then there's a procedure that occurs at the change of shift where they go through to make sure the system that's working and the employee pushed the wrong button. Yeah, it's not like you type it in. It's just the only one
5: You probably click on it, right?
4: Yeah, but the one you type in would be like kidnapping or something.
5: Did you read how long it took for the message to be corrected?
4: 18 minutes. God, just 38 minutes. Wait. It was corrected by email 18 minutes later, but there was no follow-up mobile text for 38 minutes. God, dude.
5: The email gets sent out a lot faster than the message.
4: No. Okay. Well,
5: when you send a text message to a group, I do messages to 300 people, text messages, and I put 30 seconds between each message. Otherwise, it gets jumbled and it doesn't get sent right.
4: Yeah.
5: So, but can you imagine, for 35 minutes, the island was like, we're getting bombed. Okay. Can you imagine, like, the looting that took place, the robberies, the messages that got sent to loved ones? I love you. I'm sorry I cheated on you. Or... You know, that kind of stuff. Yeah, it was a lot of chaos, dude. But accidents do happen. And that's to me, I think that's the greatest example or the best example of the biggest error in life. Aside from one other thing. War of the Worlds. Do you remember that story?
4: No, I probably do. I just don't remember the name. But continue.
5: The Masterpiece Theater. I forgot what it's called. Look up War of the Worlds Theater so I can get the right name.
4: I can't spell. The theater? What do you want me to look up?
5: Let me see. Hold on. The theater.
4: The Mercury Theater?
5: Mercury Theater, that's the one. So in the old days, I don't know if TV was going around. I know there's TV, but every house did not have a TV. They listened to the radio. Mm-hmm. They would all sit around and they would hear the story. Mm-hmm. And they would sit there for 45 minutes to an hour to listen to a radio show that said, hey, today's show is Little Red Riding Hood. And they would read the story, but they had to have actors playing the roles, right? So it would be just a verbal. It would just be the audio, right?
4: Yeah. Just like monotone and just like...
5: Well, not really monotone, because they would act it out. Mm. Like the Who's On First with Albert Costello.
4: Mm, okay.
5: You know, that was a skit that they didn't... Anyway, it starts off with live from the Mercury Theater, the band's playing do-do-do-do-do-do-do, right? Tonight, we have this story of whatever, whatever, and they start reading a story. Mm-hmm. And all of a sudden, dee-dee-dee-dee-dee-dee-dee-dee, we break into the show. We're being attacked by aliens. The entire country was calling the police, and because back then you had to dial numbers, you didn't have 911.
4: Yeah.
5: Switchboards were lighting up all over the country because people thought it was a real alien invasion. And it was just someone being, this is today's dramatic theater. You have been listening to the Mercury Theater, War of the Worlds, written by, you're like, what? You know, but yeah, for an hour, 45 minutes, an hour, they were all, the whole country was panicking.
4: It's crazy, dude. That's insane.
5: So when you, the movie's War of the Worlds, you know, they have a Tom Cruise version of it. They also have an Ice Cube version of it. Remember the Ice Cube version?
4: Oh, yeah.
5: It all started with that version of the Mercury Theater. That's the War of the Worlds.
4: Mm.
5: And my point being is sometimes you have errors in communication. And sometimes you are really good at communicating what you're trying to communicate. But people don't realize you're being funny. So it's really important to be clear on what you're saying to people. It's really clear to be listening to what people are saying and actively listening, not listening, preparing to respond. You have to listen, take it in, think, and then send it out. Okay? It's collective communication and active listening.
4: Yeah.
5: When you're sending an email, understand that people are not going to be able to understand. They're not going to have you to question when they get an email. So your email has to be pretty clear. Now, have you ever, well, there's an example to show you how people communicate. I want you to tell me, and again, we talked about it being in the show. This is not planned in any way. So this is the first time I want to ask you a question, okay?
4: Mm-hmm.
5: I want you to tell me how to make a peanut butter sandwich. Peanut butter and jelly. Okay?
4: Like step by step or?
5: Yeah, like start at the very, very first step that you would think of.
4: All right.
5: Okay.
4: First step, I would think of wanting a peanut butter.
5: Okay, all right.
4: PB&J sandwich.
5: You're giving me instructions on how to make one.
4: Okay, second, grab a plate.
5: Okay.
4: Go get their bread. Go get the peanut butter. Go get the jelly. All right. Open the bread. Take one slice out. Well, take the quarter piece out first. Then take a look.
5: Take the butt piece, okay.
4: Yeah, and then just put it back. And then put it on the plate.
5: Put it back in the bag.
4: The butt piece.
5: Oh, okay.
4: Because you have to like...
5: Okay, uh-huh.
4: Put that loaf of bread on the plate.
5: The loaf of bread on the plate?
4: No, the slice of bread.
5: Slice of bread on the plate. Sorry, okay, got it. Yeah. Okay, so now I have the butt end back in the bag. And I have the bread on my plate.
4: Yes. I should get two slices. Sorry.
5: Okay.
4: Put, put them side to side of each other.
5: Okay.
4: And open up the peanut butter. Go get a knife real quick. Put it down. Go get a knife. And then come back. And then get a plastic knife. Okay. Just want to make sure it's not like a steak knife or anything. Scoop up from the peanut butter from the jar. And then gently spread it all over the bread.
5: Okay.
4: Gently. I said gently.
5: Did you say gently?
4: Yes. I'm like gently spread it all over the bread. Nice and slow. And try to even it out along the whole bread. Yeah. Okay. When I said put it down, I'm like, just scoop it out. I didn't say pick it up.
5: Oh, so you're supposed to put a knife in here, pull out the peanut butter.
4: Yes, and then spread it on the bread, okay. Nice and evenly. Okay.
5: You're not telling me to hold it with the other hand or anything. Do you see how this works?
4: Okay.
5: When teachers do this with kids,
4: I guess,
5: right? You could say, grab some bread, grab a loaf of bread. Now, put peanut butter on it. And they get the peanut butter jar and they drop it on top of the loaf. Right?
4: Yeah.
5: So even though you think you're being very clear with what you're saying, doesn't mean they're

0: your godfather Richard and I, he gave you this remote control car 1 year. There's a reason you don't know what I'm talking about, because you never got it.
1: Oh.
0: It was a metal RC car, really expensive, I'm sure. And it had panels. And you had to screw the panels in. And it said, put this panel here, and then the screw goes here, whatever, right? There was no pictures. It was all instructions. Get panel B, panel A, put it, you know. And we started putting it together, and we got to a point where we're like, this is not making sense. We can't figure this out. We took it apart, put it back together. He goes, I'm going to try to go figure this out. We never did. We never did. Right? And I think about those instructions a lot when I'm thinking about stories like this, because it's like, I'm not stupid. I can read. He wasn't stupid. But the instructions were not written clearly.
1: Really? Now, I'm questioning it. As in like, I want to see them, but I can't.
0: Okay. In my opinion. So, when we have this, it's like, remember, other people have to understand what you're saying. Just because you know what you're talking about does not mean what other people will know what you're talking about.
1: Mm-hmm. Especially if it's a product where everybody needs to know what you're saying.
0: Right. All right. So I'll tell you what. Let's go to the afterburn and just reflect on what we've learned today. We talked about, you know, where you're going to get burned. We talked about the heat map with the actionable steps. So let's go to the afterburn and talk about the
1: heat shields.
0: Oh, sorry. Yes.
1: Because we talked about where you get burned. Now we're going to talk about
0: how to prevent that.
1: Yes.
0: Good catch.
2: 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Here are your heat shields. 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Create standard operating templates for your routine updates and meeting requests. Having pre-built outlines ensures you consistently hit all necessary project metrics without overcomplicating the message. The shields are up. Murphman, what's next?
0: All right, so deploy the shield by asking yourself, before sending the message, what is a single action I need, blah, blah, blah, blah, blah. Why am I sending this message? What's the purpose of this, right?
1: Mm-hmm.
0: Very important. Establish standard boundaries. My syllabus for my students says, you can reach me anytime, Monday through Friday, 9 a.m. to 9 p.m. Do not message me after the fact, right?
1: Yes.
0: One night we were out 11:30, 12 o'clock at night. I don't know if you remember that or not.
1: I remember.
0: And
1: we usually do that.
0: A student, I think they texted me or they called me.
1: Texted.
0: Saying, I'm having trouble with something. And I wrote back, please reply. I mean, please don't message me this late at night. Luckily, I'm awake, but I'm not going to answer you until tomorrow morning at 9 o'clock.
1: Mm.
0: Poor planning on your part does not make it an emergency on my part.
1: Yeah. And then I remember, I think another student texted you late.
0: Uh-huh.
1: And you woke up to it.
0: No.
1: Or something. I forgot what it was.
0: A 2:30 in the morning message.
1: Yeah.
0: And I replied with, you've woken me up. This could have been sent by email. I'm going back to bed. And they wrote back, sorry. The next morning, first thing in the morning, 9 o'clock hit, I sent the message. I said, I want to say that I understand you were doing something at 2:30 in the morning, but I am not working at 2:30 in the morning. You need to be more aware of what other people are doing. Setting those boundaries is very important.
1: Yeah.
0: Another, this is sort of nothing, something that sort of something, sort of nothing. What the hell am I trying to say? This is sort of related to what we're talking about, but it's not really related. One of my rules when you

0: invite me to go out places is give me notice. Right? I don't want to be an afterthought to you. Mm-hmm. If you want me to be there,
1: then say it.
0: Let me know with enough time. Right? If you're having a party, like, for example, I could be telling you, hey, you know, August 18th, I'm having this amazing birthday party, blah, blah, blah, blah, blah, blah, blah, right?
1: Mm-hmm.
0: But I never invite you. Are you going to show up to my party?
1: No.
0: No, because I didn't invite you. And then you don't show up, you're going to be like, hey, you know, the day before, are you going to come to my party tomorrow? I wasn't invited. Dude, I've been telling you about it for like 3 months. Did you ever say you're invited to come to my party? I'm not going to make those assumptions, right? Mm. You need to be aware of how you communicate to people. Just because you're talking about it doesn't mean you invited them. Just because you mention it doesn't mean they understand. You got to, communication is so, so important. Okay?
1: Yeah. But I mean, some people, it's just like, if I do talk about it, then you are formally invited, because it would be like kind of a douche move to talk about it in front of you if you're not getting invited.
0: You know what I mean? Okay, so if you're talking about an event going on at work, I can just show up?
1: Well, then that's...
0: You just said.
1: No, because, yes, you got to clarify, but it was your own party. Go ahead.
0: Yeah, I'm throwing a party for my coworkers. I'm throwing a party for my coworkers.
1: Then that's specifically for your coworkers. But if you say, I'm throwing a party, such and such...
0: You're just going to assume you're invited?
1: Well, if you talk about it, yeah.
0: No.
1: Yeah.
0: I say you have to physically or
1: for
0: you
1: yeah, but ask. For me, if I'm talking to you about a party, you're invited, because I mean, I'm talking to you about the party for a reason.
0: Maybe you're trying to get feedback.
1: Yeah, feedback. And then I'll be like, your feedback, and let's go.
0: You know. I don't agree with that. Anyway.
1: Okay.
0: When you're sending a message, don't assume that there's understanding. You know, just because you understand it doesn't mean that other people will.
1: Yes.
0: When I had to take over a class for teachers, I have to send out a message to all students that says, hey, FYI, I'm your new teacher. And they're going to reply with, what happened to the old teacher? She's no longer with us. You know, she's somewhere else. Not that she's moved on in this realm. You got to clarify that, right? She hasn't died. She's no longer working here. So when I write the message, I write something to the effect of, she's no longer employed here. She has moved on to other
1: opportunities,
0: employment, whatever. Because I know that's the question they're going to ask me. Another question is,
1: why?
0: Well, yeah. And I say, I'm not privy to that information. You know, I do not understand. I do not know why they left. All I know is I'm your teacher starting now. And I've had to do this like several times over the years. And throughout the semester, I get kids. They're like, hey, miss, I need to. I'm like, it's mister. What happened to miss? She's been gone 3 months, dude. Like, where the hell have you been? You know what I mean?
1: Yeah.
0: So when you send out a communication, think of all the questions you have about that and make sure it's in the system, in the email that you're sending out. And like that, you're able to do that better. Okay. Mm-hmm. The other thing is, when we're talking about communication, we have to reflect on those things, right? So let's talk about those things. I mean, those questions we have to go back and review this in our afterburn.
2: Reflect on your value. In today's afterburn, here are some questions for you to reflect on. What does my current digital communication style say about me? Am I a clear and concise writer? How can I contribute more effectively in my next team meeting? Reflection complete. Murphman, time for your final thoughts.
0: Remember, your communication is how people's first exposure to you is. And if you're writing stupid stuff, misspelled words and everything, that doesn't look good at all. Right?
1: Mm-hmm.
0: Are you clear and concise? You know, one of the things I've been told, like when I did my notes for my therapy, was people could read a story and they could read my chart and you could see the progression. But you could also see, you could imagine me in my session doing things like, for example, you know, the kid said this and the mom replied with, but whatever. And it was something like exclamation, or like, I didn't know that or something. And someone says, I can see you sitting in the meeting going, really, mom? You know, I didn't write that, but the way I write is descriptive. Okay. Hmm. And then also, how can you contribute to the next team meeting? It's a team meeting. You have to have something to say. Now, again, you don't have to say something at every meeting.
1: But I mean, it's nice once in a while to like raise your hand and ask a question or put something in.
0: There's been times where the boss puts out a message and I'm like, I'm sorry. I reply to the boss privately. I'm sorry. I'm probably stupid. I said, but I don't understand this. I'm sorry. It's for whatever reason, I'm not understanding what you're saying. And she'll reply with, it's this, this, this. And I'll say, are you referring to this? And she'll say yes or no. And then we clarify it. And then after I'm done, I say something like, I'm sorry I took your time here. I hope I'm the only one that had these questions. And she replies back usually, you're not.
1: I was like, imagine like since you're doing yes, yes, and no, no, whatever. And you're like, I hope I wasn't the only one. She just like, no.
0: Right?
1: No.
0: That, so she realized like, yeah, I could have clarified it. So she sends out a second email that says, that says something to the effect of, to clarify, I am referring to this, or, you know, and a lot of people like, oh, it happens, right? Yeah. Just because we know we're talking doesn't mean we know how to express ourselves. All right. So one thing that I like to talk about here, you know, is AI programs, technology and everything. So I want to talk about our digital inferno today. Let's talk about that real quick.
1: Oops.
2: 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Always use the schedule send feature on email to avoid sending late night messages, respecting colleagues' boundaries. 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Back to Murphman to talk about the segment.
0: One of the things I love about cell phone text predictors is that it autocorrects your messages. I want to say the word duck. I write the word duck, but something else comes up.
1: Yeah,
0: you understand what I'm saying, right?
1: Yes.
0: Okay.
1: And it tells me to suck. Yeah.
0: Well, I was going to say, get the duck out of here. Something like that, right?
1: Yeah.
0: It autocorrects. And when you're sending an email, sometimes, because I suck at typing, even the AI is like, what? Did you mean this? So even after you use Grammarly and you correct it, you need to go back and proofread it and make sure that it's there. Because sometimes it autocorrects words and it doesn't make any sense.
1: Yeah.
0: Program management apps like Trello and Asana, okay, I use Google Keep. It keeps everything on a list. And I love AI because I tell you, it combines all my information. It's, hey, go to Google Keep and make me a list of all my to-dos. It's done. You know? And I always use a scheduled send. When I have to send messages to students, right, I have one message that says, this is your passing. Okay. You're doing good. Keep it up. I have one that says, hey, you're doing okay. You know, you're passing, but it looks like you might be struggling. Come by and see me. They're sort of like, you're right on the border of passing. You're almost there. Let me help you get over the hump. That's another email that says, okay, you're not doing as good as you should be at this point in the class. Let's get together and let's get you caught up. And there's some like, you really haven't done a damn thing.
1: Yeah.
0: And I can't write that, can I?
1: No.
0: So I have to figure out a way to say that. And I'll say something to the effect of, it seems you have trouble getting started. How can I help you with that? you know, or when can I expect you to come into my class for assistance?
1: Yeah.
0: But do I send those messages out at 10 o'clock at night?
1: No. Some teachers do. I'll admit, some teachers do, like, stay up a little bit late to do work or emails or something.
0: I can be late till 2 in the morning working, just but not I can always. Schedule it.
1: Yeah, you schedule it.
0: For 9 in the morning.
1: Yeah.
0: When they're awake and they're going to get the message.
1: A reasonable time, yeah.
0: Okay. At the end of the year, every teacher sends every student messages, and I refuse to do that. I'll send one message, and I'll send a text message, and then I might call some of them. I'm not going to call every student. I'm not going to, but I do message every student that list of messages I told you. Mm-hmm. Even if they're doing good, I say, hey, good job, because I want the students to know that I am looking at what they're doing, you know? So that send later message, that scheduling send, is so important. Because even if you're working at 10 o'clock at night, schedule it for the next day. Don't send it out 10 o'clock at night. All right, text messages. I have to send a text message to 250 students. At 30 minutes each, that's 125 minutes. Okay, that's almost a little over 2 hours. If the system's running 100% perfect, can I start sending that message at 7 o'clock at night? Because 7 o'clock is reasonable to send a text message. Yeah, but if I'm sending out 250 messages, there's people going to be getting it at 9:30, 10, 11 o'clock at night.
1: Yeah.
0: And that's happened too. You don't realize when you put the time down, like a.m., p.m. So, yeah, listen, it's out at 11 o'clock a.m., but it's p.m. People getting messages at midnight. That happens. You know, be careful how you're scheduling it. Make sure you're paying attention to what you're doing. Okay?
1: I remember one time a teacher emailed the class, and they were like, this project is due at 11 p.m. today, right? But they sent it at, no, was it p.m.? No, 11 a.m. the next day, right? But they said, like, p.m. So it was like, you have to get it done that, you know, day. Because it was supposed to be, like, 11 a.m. and it's supposed to be like, oh, the next day it's due, you know.
0: Yeah,
1: but she sent it at p.m. so we thought it was like we had to work overnight to finish it.
0: Yeah, exactly. When I have my Blackboard classes, I set up the time that they're deployed.
1: Mm-hmm.
0: And they open at midnight, 12:01, and they close at 11:59, whatever.
1: Yeah,
0: there's times I change it by mistake and I don't realize it. So kids who wait till the last minute, like afternoon on Sunday, are like, how come I can't get in? I'm like, what do you mean? It goes till midnight. Well, no, it's saying that I can't get in. Oh, I put PM instead of 8. You know what I mean?
1: Yeah. Like,
0: I make mistakes. I mean, but
1: we all do.
0: Try. That doesn't look very professional when you do that. Try to be perfect. It's hard, but we try to be. Right? So I'll tell you what, let's get to today's final burn for today, Connor. What do you think?
1: Sounds great. Da, da, da, da.
2: Know your worth, show your work. The final take from today's discussion is clarity is kindness. Respect people's time, get to the point, and communicate like your career depends on it. Because it does. The final flame has been struck. Back to Murphman to wrap the show.
0: I'm so sorry.
1: I'm like, you playing a game?
0: I was editing my TikTok feed.
1: Okay.
0: Got some rewards. So I was like, oh, you know.
1: Yeah.
0: The live was shared by viewers 50 times.
1: How many viewers do you have? Well, we'll talk about it after.
0: No, but that was cool. They actually shared it 50 times. So thank you for everyone who shared that. I appreciate that. Final burn. Know your worth. Show your work. Final take from today's episode is respect people's time. Get to the point and communicate like your career depends on it, because it does.
1: Mm-hmm.
0: Very simple. One wrong message and you're screwing everything up.
1: Yeah, that basically how it is.
0: Or the exact opposite when I replayed off for my graduate I had a lot more respect from everybody after that. You know, and some were like,
1: really?
0: You're a loser if you're working here at that part. You know what I mean?
1: Ah.
0: Yeah.
1: People are like ways. That.
0: Yeah.
1: Yeah.
0: But you guys, that's it for today. Connor, thank you very much for your time.
1: Of course. Thank Appreciate you for helping me again.
0: I will have you anytime.
1: Or every time.
0: Or every time. As long as you're willing to do this. I do appreciate that. You guys, thank you very much for listening. I appreciate it.
1: You.
0: 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Until next week, we'll see you then.
1: See you soon.
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0: Ladies and gentlemen, thank you for tuning in to Military Broadcast Radio. As we wrap up today's show, we want to remind you that the podcast of today's episode will be available right after we go off the air. 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

When life shapes us, when love anchors us, when loss changes us, we are not left behind. We are carried forward, held by faith, rooted in purpose, finding our way. This is Carried Forward, a space for stories of resilience, purpose, and forward resolve.

Good morning and welcome to Carried Forward. I'm your host, Shauna Nissen. Most of you know me, and hopefully there's new people out there that don't know me, and go back to my first few episodes and you'll learn more about my story. But today it's just me. I don't have a guest. Guests will still be coming soon, but today it's just going to be me talking about just something that's been on my heart for quite a while. I'm making room for what matters. And that looks different for everybody, obviously. For me, it has been slowing down, not having so many goals, not beating myself up when I don't meet all my expectations. Being gentler with me, being slower, staying in one place for a little while. And it's not, and also making room for what matters in my home, like physically. After my husband died in 2016, I did get rid of a lot of things, not right at first, but after over a few years and when I downsized, I had to get rid of a lot of our belongings. But I realized lately that I still have quite a few things that I don't really use, I don't need, and quite frankly, a whole garage full of stuff that I could probably filter through, which is what I'm starting over the next six to 12 months. That's my plan. but I'm also giving myself some grace. If I don't meet that deadline, those are my guidelines, I guess. And this is not, I'm not talking about like a minimalist trend or anything like that, even though I have done some research into that and like decluttering your clothes, all that stuff. It's more about like, as we process grief, as we move forward, as we find who we are in life with new purpose, with new freedoms, in our faith, and just creating space, not only in our physical space, but in our mind. And sometimes I wonder, well, what I've been learning lately is that God speaks more clearly when we live and become a little bit quieter. I was recently reading, I read all kinds of things, but listening or reading a book, and they're just saying like, God is not someone that is, he doesn't yell at us. Like, he's very much someone that whispers and wants to be listened to. Gonna move my light a little bit. So I have been leaning into that more often, and not because I think for a while I was just like, Lord, please just yell at me, tell me what I need to do. But the more I, you know, learn about God's character in the Bible and you know, truly listen to what he has to say to me, I realize that he's not going to, one, force me to do anything, and then two, he's not going to yell at me and like shake me. There are times that I think I feel like he has like put some things in front of my face and been like, okay, you're not getting this, girl. Like, you need to see that, you know, this person doesn't need to be in your life or something, you know, like you're going in the wrong direction. I have seen that, but it's never like smack you in the face or like what I always want. And I'm like, Lord, just tell me, you know, but that's not how he works. So, you know, listening and learning to people that are much more, guess experienced in their faith and hearing the Lord and walking that path and being obedient, and even through the hard times, listening to the wise counsel around me,
I've learned, like, stop praying for something that's not going to happen, right? Start leaning into something that is who God is, God's character is, and that is getting quieter in my life, what that looks like for me, so I can hear what he has for me, because that's truly what I want. I am learning that God doesn't give me a 10-year plan like I had hoped, like my soul wants, and he knows who he created, but like I want that 10-year plan. That's not how he works, right? He gives us just a little bit more rope, a little bit more light, so we can see what to do next. Probably because if he gave us the whole plan, we would screw it up, or I know I would probably, or wouldn't get it quite right. But so I've been really working on like downsizing my life. And my life is definitely not as full as it used to be. Obviously, I used to be in the military full time, and even a group commander's exec. I used to be a wife. And then at one point I was a full-time caregiver for him, along with working and then being a full-time mom. Along with everything else, that like keeping a household and I went to school and, trying to do all the things to be in line for promotion, stuff like that. And my life doesn't look like that, obviously, anymore. And I miss a lot of that, but a lot of it is, I'm like, okay, that's just not what I'm doing anymore. But my life is full in the fact that for me, I've always felt like I need to be doing something. I need to have a plan. I need to be working towards something. And for me, that's what I have started to taper down on. I even had a doctor that I was going to recently, a chiropractor, that will be a guest on my show in the near future, because I love what he has to say, and he's a veteran and he has his own story, and I think he has something to share with us. But he was we were talking and he was like, well, Shauna, what's your goal? Like, let's work on some goals, because he is about a whole body kind of mind body soul kind of philosophy in his chiropractor practice. Which I would think is amazing. It's much more than just, we're much more than just the sum of our parts, right? And I was telling him, you know what? Like, I do not, like, my goal is not to have goals, not to have a plan right now. I was like, that probably sounds odd to you. And he was like, no, I get it. But it's because all my life I've always had some kind of plan or some next step that I needed to do, and that I beat myself up about because I wasn't meeting all my expectations of how that looks like. So what I've been doing lately is just like doing the next step. Of course, I do have some general plans, health, meaning mental health and physical health, organization of my house, getting rid of some things that I don't need, family, making sure that I am doing well with my relationships, and be that family or friends, creativity. I'm trying to write a book that I keep plugging away at and then falling off. This podcast, I've done some journal workshops, like writing workshops, and like, cause I am a creative person. So yes, I have some like pillars, I guess you would say, of my life, but I'm trying not to have so much of like, Shauna, you have to meet this destination and it needs to look like this. And if you don't meet that destination in 6 months, then you're just a horrible person and you suck. Cause that's my mental, like you are worse than everyone else in the world and you're never going to amount to anything. So I'm trying to work on that and not have my life be too full.
with possessions or commitments or subscriptions, right? Like before you know it, you have like 10 streaming subscriptions, and for females, like clothing and some males, and makeup and all this, like checking myself with my subscriptions. My responsibilities have just naturally tapered off. They're not quite as much, but paying attention to my responsibilities and which ones that I really need and which ones that I'm grasping onto, because I have an adult daughter now, and like realizing, okay, Shauna, that's not your responsibility anymore. And she's beautiful in the fact that she gently corrects me, you know, like, I didn't really ask for your, to solve that problem for me, Mom. And she's not being ugly. She's just gently reminding me, like, I can do this. You've given me the tools, which is amazing. At first it's abrupt, but then you're like, okay, yes. and allowing her to speak her truths into me. And calming down on my expectations for myself. I am a bit of a perfectionist or recovering perfectionist. And then even like paying attention to my dreams, like not trying to set myself up for failure in regards to what I want to do, right? Is that possible? Like, I want to clear out my garage. It needs to be better organized and a lot of things need to go. But me, I'm like, well, I can do that in one weekend, right? No, I can't. But, you know, the unhealed Shauna would have been like, you suck. You didn't get that done in one weekend. Like, what other adult wouldn't be able to get that done? You're ridiculous. But the fact of the matter is I have a garage full of two people's lives, actually three people's lives. And I'm the only one that's dealing with the garage stuff. I'm the only, you know, so giving myself some grace, like anyone can probably empathize with that when you go through a divorce or you have a death in the family and you're the only one left standing, like, and then, or your adult child's move out, like, you have all the things that nobody wants. And then when the person dies, like, you have all the things that's left behind for them. And then like, you have to decide what to do with them. And that's a lot. That's not even just like physically a lot. That's emotionally a lot. And no, I have a lot less than I did 10 years ago, but I still have paperwork and things like that that I need to go through. And as I sit here and tell you, I'm beating myself up going, 10 years, Shauna, you should have already gone through that. But there's been a lot going on. And granted, I have had some periods in my life that I really did get rid of a lot of things. And just realizing, like, there are a few things I'm like, oh man, I kind of miss that. But you're the one, when you're the one left standing, right? You have to make those decisions and you have to be able to live with them and not be so hard on yourself. So, and I know garage is a simple example, but I'm sure it's something everyone can relate to. My closet, I have clothes from when I was 15, probably still up in there. And granted, my closet's not as full as it used to be, but it definitely needs to go through. And I know, ladies, you can relate, because truly I only wear probably half my clothes. So, and a lot of them are workout clothes. So I don't really need that many other kind of clothes. Don't even get me started on paperwork. Yeah. Like, I am, when I used to work, I'm great at organizing other people's paperwork, but my own paperwork, it's just, raise your hand. Who else is emotionally attached to different paperwork? I have mortgage houses that Andy and I bought together, paperwork from over now 15 years ago, still in there because it was something Andy and I did together that I need to filter through, you know, the ones that I don't need to keep for IRS purposes or something. And then just feeling like when I let all that into my head and I don't give myself grace, I will wake up
feeling behind. And then that's how what leads to depression for me. Like, because I'm like, I'm like, I am. And then when you isolate and you're in your own head and you're like, I'm the only one in the world that is sucking at life, right? And no, I'm not. I know I'm not. When I get out and talk to other people, like, it's not that bad. We all have things that we're struggling with. So I just wanted to take time this morning to talk about making room, making space for hearing God, for hearing yourself, and giving yourself grace. I'm not real good at that, but I hope I can help others be better, learn from my mistakes. when I let all that come in, like when I'm like, my life gets too full, meaning like, it's really my mind gets too full. I realize that I'm not overwhelmed because my life is hard. I'm overwhelmed because my mind is too full. And maybe I'm doing things that I feel that I need to do rather than I actually need to do. And then they're on top of everything that the things that I actually need to do. And I know people can relate. I'm not the only one out there, but I just wanted to discuss this because it's something that I'm like real time going through right now. So like, what are you carrying that no longer belongs in this season? And that's, I guess that is the true what's going on with me right now. I'm trying to filter out because like, I've gone through a lot of transition, and most recently is my daughter, you know, moving out of the house. But before that, like, I was still dealing with transition of being a single mom, being a single parent. And 10 years probably sounds like a long time, but it's really not to get through all the things. And I made a lot of changes in those 10 years. So I think right now in this season, what I've been doing is trying not to make so many changes and just kind of see what needs to stay in my life and what during this transition season needs to go. And what I truly want to stay, and who I am. And I think when things get quieter and you don't have all, like for me, all the responsibilities of being a single parent, single mom, actively, for, you know, for your child and doing all the things get quieter and you get, you know, get to see, I mean, this is not new. This is like this is new for me, right? and in this season, I'm trying to do the best with it and go, okay, things are getting quieter. What do I need? What do I not need? And that goes across the board. As I said, that's like physically my garage, that's mentally in my mind, that's physically with my fitness. What that's even changed. I used to love being a gym rat. I'd spend hours in the gym lifting weights, because I did figure competitions, and then I went on to, and before that I was a marathon runner, and I constantly was running, which I still love running. I went running this morning. It just looks different. I don't run. I do a run walk. So it's just like changing and transitioning. And I just think it's an important conversation to have. So my question to you, and let me know, what are you carrying that no longer belongs in this season? And these are kind of questions that I ask in my journaling workshops, because I don't think a lot of times we take the time, we're just living, we're doing, and we don't take the time to actually go, are all these things that I really need to be doing? Are they helping me? Are they helping others? And I'm not saying like only pay attention to the things that are helping you. That is not what we're called to do. We're called to help others, right? But sometimes we have to transition and realize like, okay, this is no longer looking the way that I had hoped. And it's not helping me. And therefore, it's not really helping others, right? When you begin to fall down in your own stuff and not feel good about what you're doing, then what you're putting out, what you're pouring out of your cup isn't going to look as
great as it used to. And as time changes, we have to change with that, right? Which brings me to like grief. And that doesn't just mean like grief blatant in your face, losing your spouse, your life changes. I'm not just talking about that grief. I'm talking about all kinds of grief, like loss of a job, loss of a pet, loss of a parent, loss of your child moving out. Like they're not really gone, but they're no longer with you. Like you're in that grief, all that losing, your priorities change, right? And that is what has happened. Sorry, I keep looking at myself rather than looking at you, but that I'm learning. I'm still learning on this podcast and stuff. But as we share, as we continue to go and we change, like our life changes, be it through loss or be it through just like transitioning, moving to a new place, losing friends, like our priorities change. And that's not, it's not necessarily in a dramatic way. It's in that subtle way, right? And sometimes those are the like biggest changes that happen because they sneak up on us. And we have to realize like what things just are not serving me or others anymore. And that happened a lot. It's happened a lot over time. It happened a lot with Andy, which was a huge transition because I had to realize that I couldn't be that Shauna anymore. I had to be this new Shauna that no longer existed with Andy. And so that part of me died too. But that doesn't mean that new parts weren't born, that the old parts weren't, some of them weren't still there and helping me, right? But I had more recently, I guess I've allowed myself to go, wow, like I've really changed. And the things that I used to like, I don't like all of those anymore. Like, it's a, you know, prime example, like going to the gym. Like now I like going to the gym maybe once or twice a week. And it still feels good. And I do it because I know I need to build my muscle as I age, right? Good for your bones, and good for your strength. Like I know that, but I've found different ways to do some workouts. Like I love going paddleboarding now, where before I used to never do that. And that helps your strength and endurance and cardio, getting out there, and your mind. So I love it all in one. So just realizing like, and also I've realized like going to the gym and spending an hour in the gym, that time spent in that gym, in that room, like lifting those weights, that time's a lot more precious to me nowadays than it used to be. I don't know. Maybe that's an age thing. I don't know if that's necessarily a grief thing, but it definitely happens, right? Time just becomes more precious to us. And as like your children get older and they move out, and like you used to be like, oh gosh, like I just need 30 minutes of peace, right? And run into the bathroom. Like I just need a break from all of this, from, you know, the people in my home. But then now I'm like, can I get 30 minutes with you, Athena, to have dinner or something? So it's just like time and, what matters and how it matters just changes. And I mean, I know I'm not the first one, obviously, right? It's just the reality of it really, really is true. I know everyone's heard that, like, as you grow and change and life situations change, you know, different things become more precious to you. Relationships become deeper. I've always been someone that has more quality rather than quantity relationships. But I will say that I've had to learn how to have quantity relationships too, right? Because being a widow that
that was her best friend was her husband. And like, you guys did I did everything with Andy. I've had to learn how to get out and go like meet people, and you know, and sometimes the meetings are great and we connect and we stay doing things together. And sometimes it was just in passing, like, oh, that was really good to know you, and I'm glad we got to talk. And then we go about our lives. Right. I mean, and the military did prepare me for that kind of relationship, because I met a lot of people along the way that I didn't necessarily stay forever in contact with. But then there are a few people out there across the world that I've met and I've stayed in good contact with. And that's beautiful. Like you, it, I think because I've had to put myself out there even more, I've been able to realize like the importance of relationships and the importance of me trying to make relationships, if that makes sense, because relationships are hard and I'm not a people person, honestly. I'm somewhat an introvert. I like doing things on my own. I don't mind going to restaurants on my own. I don't mind going to the theater on my own. I don't mind even going to listen to music on my own and having drinks, even though it makes everyone around me uncomfortable, because that's what's the weird part. It's not me. I enjoy doing it. It's fine. It's like there's certain places, and I've talked to a few people this week about it, that you go and you go, you know what? I'm making others around me uncomfortable because I'm by myself. I'm not uncomfortable. But they don't seem to enjoy. And I don't know if that's an American thing. You guys give me some feedback on that. But like, I really enjoy doing things on my own. Not everything on my own, but there are certain venues and things that people are weirded out if you show up on your own. And it's like, okay, I'm okay. I've even had a friend that people has bought her dinner because she was by herself. I'm not as approachable as that. So people don't buy me dinner, but it's just funny. Anyway, but getting off on a tangent, the point being is that like really, as I've gotten older, and even though I'm kind of an introvert, I'm not much of a people person, I have realized just how important it is to sometimes plow through your discomfort or your, like, I don't really feel like dealing with people today, to build a good relationship. Because I around the world, literally around the world, have built some really good relationships with people that if I would have just been like staying to myself and not wanting to talk to anyone, and I've been there, done that, then I wouldn't have met them. I wouldn't have made that connection. And then I wouldn't have had some amazing experiences. So I just, for those fellow introverts out there or fellow non-people, I encourage you to, you know, when your cup is full, to go out there and make the connections. Try to have friends in situations that you don't normally, you wouldn't maybe have friends. And just see what it brings to you. Because I've met some amazing people. Just, I happen to be sitting beside them and talk, chat them up. Where normally I'm just like doing my own thing, reading my book, don't talk to me. But there's some days that I do, and it's been rewarding. So those non-people, sometimes people it up, right? Try to make some connections. The other things that have changed for me is that I don't know. It's not a big change, but I've always enjoyed experiences over things. And I think I'm seeing that more shift in society, but I know that's been something that Andy and I, we enjoyed doing things and traveling. And that's carried over with me into my single life. And then even more so, because like now that I've been living on my own for quite some time now, I realize like, I don't need much, like a chair,
a computer, some food, in a bed, like, you know, and for me, I could sleep on a mat, so I don't really need a bed, but like, I don't need much. I really don't need all the clothes that I have. So like, I am leaning towards more and more. I guess that's what I'm getting at, is that I'm clearing out things where I don't have a lot of possessions, right? So I can be more and more free to up and go wherever I need. Just one huge thing that has changed for me, and others may not have this, but I had a hard time balancing peace over achievement. Like, I truly, truly felt that I needed to achieve big things. I graduated high school early. I got my bachelor's, which a lot of people do. I became an officer in the Air Force. Like, these are big achievements for me. When Andy got sick, I tried to be the best caregiver by researching and doing all the things for him and trying to be the best mother, which I'm sure I came up short on that. But even being the best caregiver, I'm sure I wasn't, but like, I really put effort and like, it became my job. Right. Before that, I did figure competitions. I ran marathons, always trying to achieve something. And I spoke about it a little bit of before when I was talking about not having goals, but I've just started realizing I think it really hit me on the top of a mountain in Germany as I was hiking the Alps. And I don't know how many feet up, but it was raining. The wind was blowing. Anya, if you're watching this, I know you're laughing. I couldn't see her. I couldn't see the guide. They were way ahead. I was on top of a mountain getting blown all over the place. Couldn't see where I was going. I was very much following my feet. I knew that there was a path. I knew the general direction I needed to go to. But on top of that mountain, I was just like, you know what? I have nothing to prove to anyone, and I don't have anything to prove to myself. I know I've hiked these Alps before. I have done a lot of hard things. And I was just like, I'm done. So we got back that evening to the hut, and I talked to the guide. I was like, what's the weather going to look like tomorrow? Because I was like, you can't just like cold turkey achievement when you've been driven by achievement a lot. But I was like, what's the weather look like tomorrow? And he's like, oh, it's probably going to be the same, which means wind and rain. Good thing it wasn't super, super cold, but there was definitely snow not far from us. And I was like, oh, really? And he's like, it probably could get worse. And I was like, yeah, I'm done. I said, I'm going to walk back down. There was someone else going back down the mountain. I was like, I'm done. I'm going to walk back down the mountain and tell my friend Anya, I will see you on the other side. And I was like, you go have fun, but I am done. I'm done with my hike. So it was, I think I was 4 days into a 6 day hike. And it was, I mean, the Alps, Germany, beautiful, love it. But I was not being able to see that. So anyway, that is the pinnacle point that I think I started shifting. Like, wow, I don't have to like prove myself to anyone. I'm good. So I'm going to take a little as my achievement. I just was wrap that up. Like, my mind has been shifting.
So I'm no longer like super driven by like, I need to achieve all these things. I want peace. And like, I just like grief and transition has stripped away a lot of illusions for me. It's taught me that almost everything is temporary, except for love, right? That consists in you and your mindset, right? But everything is impermanent, right? As we cycle through. And as I say that, I am going to bring up a commercial here. And I just want to remind everyone that MBR it runs on donations from you. And it's such a great organization. It supports military members like myself to be able to sit here and talk, but so much more than that. Check out some of the other podcasts, but it does. They run on donation, and just, I will put some links in my information on Facebook. Please reach out and donate. We have a specific need.

help us veterans. So it would just be amazing if you would take time, my audience would take time to donate to them. And like I said, that one major need that's happening right now is this, the platform that we use for these podcasts to push out to all the social media platforms out there. That cost, and it's not cheap. So we would appreciate anything that you can give. But I'm going to do a little video right now, commercial.

Welcome back. That was beautiful. I love that song. Hope you enjoyed it. And just a reminder, please donate. Keep Military Broadcast Radio up and going, so veterans can speak what's on their mind and share, and people can learn. We were talking in regards to how grief changes you, and all kinds of grief, not just loss of a spouse, and how, making space in life. And for me, I'm trying to make more and more space for me to be able to hear the Lord and what He has for me next. And I have been looking into humanitarian work, doing some volunteering. Even the Peace Corps, looking into the Peace Corps. Just wanting to live with less possessions and more ability to go and help others. I don't know where exactly God is leading me, but I've stopped asking God to reveal that 10-year plan.

0: That's hard for me. Most times, most days, I've stopped asking that. I'm asking him to show me today's faithful step, just light the lamp into my feet, right? Just next step. I'm learning to trust his journey rather than forcing an answer, because I've really been good at that. And that never works. Yes, he can turn my bad answer, my bad direction into a good thing. And he has many times over, but I am trying truly to trust in the journey, not the destination, and not forcing answers. And that's really hard for me. I don't know if it's hard for you. Put in the comments. I will get back to them if I'm not on live today. Obviously, this is a recording, but I will come back and comment back to you. But yeah, let me know what you're thinking, how you're feeling, how life is transitioning for you. Are you trying to make things quieter in your life? Has life become more quieter in your life? Just based on what's happening, the transitioning? Are you trying to hear the Lord? Are you someone that tries to force answers? Have you made some changes? Let me know. How have you done that? I would love to hear. How have you, if you're a person that really likes answers and a plan and I'm going to do this and, you know, I got it. But then you've transitioned into, okay, Lord, it's whatever you have for me. I'm not going to push the issue. I'm not going to make an answer come. I'm going to wait. If you got some tips for doing that, I would love to hear them, because definitely need them. And then just, I would say this week, don't do what I'm tempted to do. I'm always like, this week, I'm going to get everything done, have everything organized. Don't do that. Don't organize your whole life, but do what I'm trying to do, or, you know, attempting, is just create one small space. I've done that in the mornings really well. And then I do allow during the week, I will say, okay, Sean, if you get this done, then I give you the evening of Tuesday to be able to do whatever you want, whatever that looks like, Shauna. It's not focused on your responsibilities. It's not focused on getting something done. You know, it's just whatever you feel like doing, even if that's like binge watching a show. So I do give myself some time to do that lately. And most importantly, I don't beat myself up about it. So I give myself some small spaces to have downtime, and I let it be downtime. If I watch 3 episodes of Dalton's Ranch or whatever in one evening, and I've given myself that time, then I let it be. I'm really working towards that. That's like, okay, that's what I plan to do. That's what I wanted to do. And move forward. No, like, I can't believe you did that. That's horrible. How, you know, because that, like, one, you did it anyway. And then two, now you're like depressed and the worst person on the planet because you did it, right? And it doesn't change what happened, but it does change your mindset. And I'm not advocating like doing that all the time. But if you've gotten your responsibilities done and you've made space in your schedule to do that, let yourself be, let it be. And maybe no one else beats themselves up when they do that, but I used to, and I still do at times. But yeah, just make small spaces for doing, and like do one drawer, clear out one drawer, make time for one connection in the week. Have 1 hour of silence, which I need more than 1 hour. So maybe 2 hours of silence. Take one walk without headphones, different things like that. And another thing I've been working on is playing. Like, just have fun, laugh, like goof off. That is not in my comfort zone. Even my daughter will tell you that even when she was little, when I tried to play with her, it was awkward and weird. So I am trying to get better at that, just being like having fun, go run or jump or throw a ball or for me, paddleboard. So I hope this has helped you today. I know it's not like groundbreaking information. It's things that we all go through, but I think it's worth talking about. And like sometimes making room isn't just getting rid of things like I spoke of. Like a lot of the times it's about getting rid of things in your mind, like the clutter in your mind. It's about making room for peace, for gratitude, for purpose, and for the voice that's been waiting for us to slow down enough to hear it. And that's the huge thing in my life. Like, I know God's been like, girl, are you ever gonna just stop having plans so I can tell you what the real plan is? But I used to think freedom meant having more options and having control of those. Now I think freedom means needing less so that God, when he does speak, when he does whisper, when he calls, my hands are already open. And I'm ready. And I hope, I genuinely hope that's my next steps in life. Thank you for spending time with me today. I know it was just me and not a wonderful guest telling their beautiful story. But today's conversation, if it resonated with you, I'd love to hear what you're making room for this season of life. You can connect with me through Carried Forward on Military Broadcast Radio through my email, which is carriedforward@mbrradio.org. If you nope, dot US. It is carried forward at mbrradio.us. Sorry about that. You can email me there. You can always get me on Facebook. Just reach out. 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That's carried forward at mbrradio.us. And until next time, remember, no matter what you've carried, your story isn't over, and keep carrying forward. Have a good day.
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0: Welcome to Love Letters from God. Today we're going to be talking about lighting up God's Word, making it something that is really alive. And we want to notice that in His love letter. I'm going to start out with just a few thoughts before we actually do our reading today. How many of you have ever been involved in a power outage? You know, when you have a power outage, it's terrible. And when it happens, it's a crisis. Life almost stops. With Jesus, everything's different. He is the true light in the darkness of our lives. There is no power outage with God. God is our light, and our salvation says that He is the one who provides that light. Jesus applies this reality to Himself because He's God. He tells a story of an adulterous woman in His love letter that was brought before Him. And this is in the book of John, chapter 8. The religious people wanted Jesus to make a judgment against this situation. And obviously what they wanted to do was set a trap for Jesus. And He shames them by asking them to throw the first stone if they are without sin. On the other hand, this woman, this adulterous woman, discovers the light of Jesus also, and He doesn't pronounce judgment on her, but He gives her a fresh start. Through His forgiving love, she discovers that her life in darkness is not the only option for her. Jesus opens up a new life for her. When God's light breaks through, darkness disappears. Everyone who encounters Jesus discovers new meaning in life. Everywhere Jesus is sharing God's creative light. You know, on the Irish coast, there are two lighthouses. And these lighthouses are about 500 meters apart. At a distance, the lights of both of these lighthouses, they seem to be shining. But in fact, one is only reflecting the light of the other one. And like the lighthouse on the Irish coast, you and I can also reflect God's light of grace in the world today. I want you to think about that as we read today in God's love letter concerning His light. We're going to read Psalms 43 and 44 and 45. So let's start out with 43. Vindicate me, O God. Plead my cause against an ungodly nation. O deliver me from the deceitful and unjust man. For you are the God of my strength. Why do you cast me off? Why do I go mourning because of the oppression of the enemy? O send out your light and your truth. Let them lead me and let them bring me to your holy hill and to your tabernacle. Then I will go to the altar of God. To God my exceeding joy, and on the harp I will praise you, O God, my God. Why are you cast down, O my soul? Why are you disquieted within me? Hope in God, for I shall yet praise him, the help of my countenance and my God. That's Psalm 43. It's a short psalm, but notice how David is expressing the idea that the light that see him through the dark days is God's light. And that's what his love letter is telling us. Let's look at Psalm 44. We have heard with our ears, O God. Our fathers have told us the deeds you did in their days, in the days of old. You drove out the nations with your hand, but them you planted, you afflicted the peoples, and they cast them out, for they did not gain possession of the land by their own sword, nor did their own arm save them. But it was in your right hand, your arm, and the light of your countenance, because you favored them. You are my king, O God. Command victories for Jacob. Through you, you will push down our enemies. Through your name, we will trample those who rise up against us. For I will not trust in my bow, nor shall my sword save me. But you have saved us from our enemies, and have put to shame those who hated us. In God we boast all day long and praise your name forever. But you have cast us off and put us to shame, and you did not go out with our armies. You make us turn back from the enemy and those who hate us, taking spoil for themselves. You've given us up like sheep intended for food, and have scattered us among the nations. You sell your people for next to nothing and are not enriched by selling them. You make us a reproach to our neighbors, a scorn and a derision to those all around us. You make us a byword among the nations, a shaking of the head among the peoples. My dishonor is continually before me, and the shame of my face has covered me. Because of the voice of him who reproaches and reviles, and because of the enemy and the avenger. All this has come upon us, but we've not forgotten you, nor have we dealt falsely with your covenant. Our heart has not turned back, nor have our steps departed from your way, but you have severely broken us in the place of jackals and covered us with the shadow of death. If we had forgotten the name of our God or stretched out our hands to a foreign God, would not God search this out? For he knows the secrets of the heart. Yet for your sake we are killed all day long. We are accounted as sheep for the slaughter. Awake! Why do you sleep, O Lord? Arise! Do not cast us off forever. Why do you hide your face and forget our affliction and our oppression? For our soul is bowed down to the dust, our body clings to the ground. Arise for our help and redeem us for your mercy's sake. Such is the reading of Psalms 44. In that psalm, David's kind of down on God. Sounds like God's just against them and everything they do. And David's pouring his heart out and saying, what's the matter, God? What have we done? Why are you causing all these problems for us? But notice now in Psalm 45 how things change. My heart is overflowing with a good theme. I recite my composition concerning the king. My tongue is the pen of a ready writer. You are fairer than the sons of men. Grace is poured upon your lips. Therefore, God has blessed you forever. Gird your sword upon your thigh, O mighty one. with your glory and your majesty. And in your majesty ride prosperously because of truth, humility, and righteousness. And your right hand shall teach you awesome things. Your arrows are sharp in the heart of the king's enemies. The peoples fall under you. Your throne, O God, is forever and ever. A scepter of righteousness is the scepter of your kingdom. You love righteousness and hate wickedness. Therefore, God, your God, has anointed you with the oil of gladness more than your companions. All your garments are scented with myrrh and aloes, cassia, out of the ivory palaces by which they have made you glad. King's daughters are among your honorable women. At your right hand stands the queen in gold from Ophir. Listen, O daughter, consider and incline your ear. Forget your own people also and your father's house. So the king will greatly desire your beauty, because he is your lord. Worship him. And the daughter of Tyre will come with a gift. The rich among the people will seek your favor. The royal daughter is all glorious within the palace. Her clothing is woven with gold. She shall be brought to the king in robes of many colors. The virgins, her companions who follow her, shall be brought to you. With gladness and rejoicing, they shall be brought. They shall enter the king's palace. Instead of your fathers shall be your sons, whom you shall make princes in all the earth. I will make your name to be remembered in all generations. Therefore, the people shall praise you forever and ever. And so is the reading of Psalm 45. I've got one other little poem that I found that I want to read you that kind of bears out some of this same thought here. This poem is called Sun Ray. There's something inside me that I don't see. Others say they are proud of me. I've done nothing heroic. I reply, my mouth ajar. I've not cured the ill or discovered a star. It's your battle through journey making us proud. Silver lining on board, destination all cloud. We worried and fretted with your anxiety and woes. Now you're climbing as a bird in vulture of crows. You wore lifeless eyes, tracked tears on cheeks. Now it's our proud hearts that quietly weep. You've not discovered a star or cured the ill, though you reach to inspire with mercy and will. I need to believe more in me. Look down the lens for what others may see. I'm not fond of looking how well I've done, but I'm beginning to see how far I have come. So with that, we need to remember we're an important person. When God put us here on earth, he had a job for us to do. And he's willing to give us all the help that is necessary. His love letter tells us what all of that is about. We need to read it, find out how much he loves us, and pass that love on to others. Shall we pray? Father in heaven, it's so good to know you're there. It's so good to realize that you are the light we need with every step we take. Help us to remember that, and help us to read through your love letter and see how much help that you have given to so many. And it's all in there for an example for us to know. We're thankful that you will help us in those dark times. And we pray this in the name of the man who came here willingly, offered his life so we could be a part of that great plan you had in mind. We pray this in his name. Amen. That's it for today.
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4: 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We got to bless the show before we get started. Let's go. When I was in my mother's womb, I had a calling on my life to do something in the glory of God and marry it like a wife. Commit myself to his word and never be led astray. And when it's all over, when he comes, I'll be glad to see that day in the morning time.

0: Hey, what's up, man? How you doing?
1: I'm blessed, my brother. How you?
0: I'm good, man. I'm good. Hey, did you see the game last night?
1: Oh, that was a good game.
0: But did you see the shot?
1: I lost money from that
0: shot.
1: Oh,
0: man, that shot was cold, man.
1: I hated it, but it was good.
0: Damn.
1: What's in those jeans?
2: You really want to know?
1: I do.
2: Exhaustion, muscle spasms, asthmatic issues, unexpected sickle cell trait crises.
1: Damn, are you serious? When I was young, I found out I had sickle cell trait. My mom's told me, but I ain't have no knowledge of it. But when I got older, I had a child, and the doctor told me my daughter has sickle cell trait. Do you know the facts that both parents have sickle cell trait? There's a 50% chance the child may have the trait, and 25% chance the child may have the disease.
0: Hey, that's what's the count. Do you know that 2.5 million people in the United States have sickle cell trait, 300 million people globally? I didn't find out I had sickle cell trait until I was in the Army 10 years. Next thing you know, I had a sickle cell trait exertion site.
1: Sickle cell? I thought that was a black gene or something.
0: Nah, man, the Latin community is number two. One out of 36,000 babies are being born with sickle cell disease. You could be Caucasian, Mediterranean, European. You gotta know your bloodline, man.
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3: 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That's right, MB Radio. I have a conversation tomorrow. That's where I have most of my military talk shows, conversations, but we still mix them up into a variety show. 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Let's see. Take care of some community business. I don't know what's happening, but the schedule has not been approved yet. I got the dates. We're just waiting for a couple more teams to get situated, but you, IE Dogs, will be in season this coming 2026-2027 season. Four home games, six of those. So it's 10 home games, 10 away games. Six of going to be in Linwood in the tournament style, back-to-back Saturday, Sundays, and then we got four actual home games. Right now, we're working on the Norton Gym, but if you out there, whatever city in San Bernardino you want to host us as a team in your gym, we are open to play anywhere in the Inland Empire, from San Bernardino County to Riverside County, wherever we could play in the IE. But right now, we're working on the Norton Gym to play there, our four home games. I have a lot going on tonight, so we're just going to go through the sequence of the show. Shouts out to Coach LG. He will be calling in. He's got practice with his youth, so he's going to call in shortly. But part of the ABA, the IE Dogs, our conversation, we take care of a few things. So personally, it's for the love of dogs. My dog Daisy, I had to put her down after 14 years, so I don't have the heart for another pet. So I'm going to contribute my time in bringing awareness and conversations to those animals, those dogs that need foster care, for the cats and the dogs. There's a lot of stuff going on, spay and neuter, a lot of things going on, and especially in this county around the dogs and cats. So we're going to use that conversation for dogs and cats, for the ABA, of course, my sickle cell trait and hydration campaign, personal to me as well. What else? Mental toughness, of course, personal to me as well. Mental health. Youth suicide, veteran suicide, all those conversations, mental toughness. But then there's space, right? It's not just what we care about as an organization. It's what do you care about as a community? Can you close that? Can you close that door? Yeah. So we want to share our platform with you is what I'm trying to say, right? We care about what you care about. So if you care about whatever, lupus, if it's a chronic illness, if it's a cause,

0: Jesse's here to share just some of his experiences being around that community and those children and adults. And so we're actually adopting part of that conversation around the foster care children. And I say that for you, those who are listening, for the relatedness, right? You may have not been in a foster care program or foster care system, but you may know someone. You don't even really know unless they tell you, because they don't walk around with a badge, right? So, but my conversation to that is, how can I relate to that? So to be honest, if you look in your life and you tell the truth, you know, to yourself about how you grew up in your family. We hear conversations in the world. You know, the blood is thicker than water. A lot of people are not even connected to their own families, that they got play cousins and they got all these, you know, things that they talk about. But what is that coming from? It's coming from a space of disconnection. It's coming from a space of a broken sense of belonging. People language it sometimes as, I'm the black sheep of the family. Like, you hear people talk about how they describe their experience of their own families, right? So can you imagine if that's how you feel about your own family, low-key, silently, we suffer in silence? Can you imagine what it is to be in a foster care system where you have, it boggles my mind, because they have no family that they can go to, right? And thank God that there are people who in this program that are willing to accept the child that's not their own, right? So you have all that different dynamic. So why we're taking care of this conversation? Because if we tell the truth, there's a lot of healing that needs to go on in all of us. And some people are not even connected to their own family, that you find close friends more than you find relationship with your own personal family. So that experience might be different in the foster care system, but it all boils down back to what it is to be human and the sense of belonging. And clearly, I would imagine that the child that's in foster care, their sense of belonging is fractured, right? And so Jesse is here, man. How are you doing today, bro?
1: Yeah, I'm doing good. I'm doing good, man. Thanks for having me.
0: Appreciate you for hanging out for a little bit, man, to kind of give the listeners a sense of this conversation that we're bringing to the table. For some people, it might be a new discussion. Some people might, of course, we've heard about the foster care system, the programs, mm-hmm. but never really sat down and listened to someone. So I know you have some experience in this world. So when you hear that term, even foster care, like what comes to mind for you when you hear that term?
1: I think exactly that, just to foster, right? So what does foster even mean? The way that I like to try to explain it a lot of to individuals that are trying to just learn the system, mm-hmm. is just being empathetic and then just trauma informed. Mm-hmm. I think a lot of times individuals bypass that, and they label children that are troubled, or they'll have higher behaviors compared to a kiddo that was raised with their mom and dad. And they just kind of see them and they're already just labeled as bad kids. And there's something called the labeling theory, and within that, when somebody's labeled something, 9 times out of 10 they embrace that label. And 9 times out of 10 it's a negative label, of course, you know what I mean. So a lot of times these individuals carry this label where they carry it and they have a chip on the shoulder. Yeah. You know what I mean? So they go about life, and then,
0: And I guess that with foster care, I think that's a human being experience. I think mm-hmm. most of us deal with some label growing up.
1: Disconnection, disengaged. Yes. Mm-hmm. Yeah, for sure. Yeah. As you kind of mentioned, you could grow up within your own home, but still feel disconnected within the individuals that you're residing with. And then even then too, like everyone deals with trauma differently. You know what I mean? You could grow up with your siblings and be in the same home. You could be in a car accident with your spouse or whomever, and each of you are going to deal with that car accident differently. Yeah. You know what I mean? So imagine being in the system. Yeah. There's not just one way to fix and help a kiddo. There's numerous ways, what I mean? So that's why, just being part of numerous of different programs and getting a lot of assistance within the community mm-hmm. Has been beneficial to help these troubled youth.
0: Yeah. And again, so us as an organization, as EQ Athletics, because we get contracts and we go into the school districts, create our own programs for leadership, social, emotional intelligence, and sports conditioning. So with the ABA basketball team, that's one of our platforms that we express those conversations within. And so, like I said, partner with the Bloomington Chambers, getting these businesses involved, getting the community involved. Our plan is to just have those children come to a game for free. So businesses, we're going to give it up. We're not charging. We're going to give everything away. Find some resources to invite to that table and some fun things as well, right? So they can have an opportunity, because I believe, first of all, you got to create this connection, right? There's a lot of trust, confidence level issues that you're dealing with the children. Can you touch on that?
1: I had a great opportunity 2 weeks ago with the shout out to the CFS ILP team, because they took about 30 youth bowling.
0: Oh, no way.
1: Yes, bowling at the was it the Strike X off of Arrowhead and Orange Show?
0: Okay, yeah.
1: Yeah, so and some of the youth were 20, some of the youth were 18, some of the youth were 16 years old, and it was their first time bowling.
0: No way.
1: You know what I mean? So it's just like giving them that opportunity to live like a normal life. You know what I mean? And just engage in those, like, what we take for granted opportunities of just to, because I could go and pick up my kids right now and be like, we're going to go bowling.
0: Yeah.
1: And they're going to think nothing of it. Like, yeah. Yay! You know what I mean? But like other kiddos, they were there and they were just so, you could just see the euphoria, you know.
0: That's,
1: you know,
0: beautiful.
1: What I mean? And just like, God. Man, because they didn't even know how to grip the ball. You know what I mean? So, man, I look like an all-star over there. And I'm trash at bowling. You know what I mean? But like just being able to take them out and giving that opportunity from the CFS ILP team.
0: That's legit.
1: Was amazing. It was an amazing opportunity. I forgot what your question was.
0: Yeah, but it's that whole thing right there, right? It's being able to connect and build that confidence, right? Build that trust with that youth. You know, because like you said, being in that program, I hate to point to the program because I believe it's a human being experience, that we all experience some of that disconnect, the sense of belonging, wanting to be accepted. But then being in a program like that where I can't even imagine, bro, like that's a different world for me.
1: Yeah. Yeah. I see a lot of it where like a lot of the youth, they just struggle with like some of those soft skills and just being able to engage with one another. Yeah. You know what I mean? A lot of them, just completely disengaged, where like though they're in the community, that's cool, that's good, and we're getting them out.
0: Yeah.
1: But a lot of them, they just don't even know how to interact. They don't even know how to converse. You know what I mean?
0: So and that's where we want to step in. We want to step in that space so that we create bring our conversations to the table and allow that natural organic dialogue to transpire.
1: And I think giving them the opportunity to attend some of the ABA games is just gonna give them new life and then just show them a new experience of life. Cause a lot of them get stuck in the world of foster, because like a lot of them too, unfortunately, I mean, gratefully so, but they're it's just every day of the week it's somebody, whether they're ISFC, they're getting an ISFC in-home support counselor, they're getting a wraparound team, getting a ABA, TBS, whatever services that they're getting, it's like every day of the week.
0: Because it's part of the program.
1: Because of behaviors and then whatnot. Though, you know, the behaviors are there and it is trauma-informed and you know, it's best practice, but they're not able to engage
0: a child.
1: You know what I mean?
0: Yeah.
1: Like, how often, you know, like, I'll tell them, like, man, when was the last time you just rode your bike? You know what I mean? Just, like, little things like that. And it's like, man, they're not really able to do so just because they're just so confined based off of the system, which understand, like,
0: of course.
1: Thank you. You know what I mean? Thank you, because, like, we need that. We need those. You know, I used to be a TBS coach. I used to be in wraparound. I used to, you know what I mean? I used to do all that. But just being able to provide them that opportunity to just be a normal kid.
0: Yeah, that's, you know what I mean?
1: Like,
0: that,
1: it's one of the most beautiful things to see just in life. Like, when I just see a kid be a kid.
0: Yeah, that's
1: especially
0: what we
1: want. Especially the kid that, you know, if I'm going to do a in-home check or in-home, you know, my in-home visit or whatever the case is. Like, just seeing a kid be a kid.
0: Before I let you go, one of the biggest things for me is that transition at that age where they're going to leave that foster care house, 18 years old, whatever that is. Where do they go from there? Most people think they're just going to be put out on the street, but there are programs available, right, that can help that child transition into a transitional home. Or can you share that real quick, a little bit about that?
1: Yeah, for sure. So 6 months prior, 17 and a half. Mm-hmm. Well, technically, no, let me backtrack. So once they turn 16 years old, we can start introducing them to a program that's called ILS, so Independent Life Skills.
0: Okay.
1: Once we start teaching them the Independent Life Skills, they are in now ILP, Independent Living Program.
0: Okay.
1: So then from there, we'll start applying to numerous of different programs out there, which is called THP, Transitional Housing Program, and that'll get them housed from 18 till 21. But same thing, we have to keep them in Extended Foster Care, EFC.
0: Yeah.
1: and ensure that they're in compliance. So with
0: same classes, same checks.
1: Yeah, with that is a lot of just life skills and just, you know, applying for jobs. What is applying? What is opening a bank account look like? What is, you know what I mean? Just doing those things, taking them out in the community, just, you know, being an adult. So that's a lot of our day to day. That's the day to day. Yeah, Jesse's life.
0: I hope y'all that are out here listening, ABA, our basketball program, the IE Dogs ABA on Instagram. That's where we're taking care of this season. And it may not just be for this season. This might be just one of the programs we adopt. Because for me, that is something that I had to do as an adult, 40 years old, to go back and heal my relationship with my parents, you know, and just my own, all the stories that I made up, all the labels, you know, all that stuff that we do as people. We're not, those are people in that foster care system. Those children are going to be men and women, adults, and they're going to grow up, right? So how can we help that conversation? So I'm looking forward to it, man. Appreciate you for coming to hang out with me today. Sir. I'll have you come back and get some more details when we can get to that next part of that level.
1: Yes, sir.
0: All right, this is the Frondose Show. Jesse was here. Thank you, man. Shouts out to Fernie, Angel at the BCC. Check out the Bloomington Chambers of Commerce. I'm the Director of Community Connections, so if you want to hook up with us, I'm over there too. This is the Frondose Show. 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Shout out to What's the Cap.

0: Hey, what's up, man? How you doing?
1: I'm blessed, my brother. How you doing?
0: I'm good, man. I'm good. Hey, did you see the game last night?
1: Oh, that was your game.
0: But did you see the shot?
1: I lost money from that
0: shot. Oh, man, that shot was cold, man.
1: I hated it, but it was good. What's in the
2: You really want to know?
1: I do.
2: Yeah. Exhaustion, muscle spasm, asthmatic issues, unexpected sickle cell trait crisis.
1: Damn, are you serious? When I was young, I found out I had sickle cell trait. My mom's told me, but I ain't have no knowledge of it. But when I got older, I had a child, and the doctor told me my daughter has sickle cell trait. You know the fact that both parents have sickle cell trait, there's a 50% chance the child may have the trait, and 25% chance the child may have the disease.
0: Hey, that's what's the count. Do you know that 2.5 million people in the United States have sickle cell trait, 300 million people globally? I didn't find out I had sickle cell trait until I was in the Army 10 years. Next thing you know, I had a sickle cell trait exertion site.
1: Sickle cell? I thought that was a black gene or something.
0: Nah, man, the Latin community is number two. 1 out of 36,000 babies are being born with sickle cell disease. You could be Caucasian, Mediterranean, European. You gotta know your bloodline, man.
3: There is an inherited gene in our community that has been forgotten. The name is sickle cell trait. WDCONSCT, also known as What's the Count, is out to bring awareness, education, and prevention to people all over the globe. Want more information? 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FM, 10:50 a.m. and streaming at kcaradio.com. I need y'all to shift over a little bit so my man could be in the screen. Center yourself. Yeah, there you go. See, look at yourself in the way. There you go. There we go. All right. Those of you who listen on the radio, yes, we are on camera in the station. Go to the website, click listen live, watch live. All right. So if you watch, where are you? One. We had a pretty decent conversation that night. I think it led to a lot of just a lot of relationship. I mean, we were all strangers here. I didn't know these gentlemen. And so, you know, we left that episode like, you know, wanted to have another dialogue. So here we are. Adam, where are you? Part two. Pastor Luke here. A couple weekends, a couple of Tuesdays ago. And I asked him, sitting next to me, what is it? You know, when you hear that conversation, what is it being a male man? And his answer was right in alignment with what I've been listening for from the since March, since we started this. Shouts out to Mr. Walker, who was in surgery. We were praying for you, bro. We holding it down for you, Mr. Walker. So get well. And shouts out to Charlie and Angelica.
4: Yes.
3: But yeah, Pastor Lou was like, vulnerable. That's what it is to be a male. So in this part two episode, we're going straight there. We don't have a lot of time. I got some direct questions I want to ask. Mm-hmm. And I hope that you gentlemen are opening up enough to just share where you are with these questions. But do me a favor, reintroduce yourself and then we'll get started.
5: Reno Valley scholar.
4: Capo.
3: All right, cool.
6: Yep. Joshua Monk, same thing, Marino Valley scholar, also owner operator of Move It Already Moving Company. You can check that out on Facebook, Instagram, Google, all of the above.
4: Shout out to my boy Faron, Mr. Randy, and we here finish the Race Foundation.
3: All right, gentlemen, so we gotta just go right to it, no holds back bars. Pastor Lou brought up the perfect, for me, the perfect answer to what it is to be a male man. He said being vulnerable. What's your response to being vulnerable as a male man?
6: I definitely understand that, because especially as a black man, you're constantly under attack. You're constantly living in a state of vulnerability, especially.
3: I want you to say make it personal.
6: Oh, make it personal.
3: Yeah, not as a, we don't generalize conversations. So okay. For you, what is it to be vulnerable as a male man? What does that look like? Is that difficult? Is it cool? Is it?
6: It's not cool from my personal experience, it's not cool. Right. Even when people tell me it's cool, vulnerability has always been weaponized against me. People use my vulnerability as a tactic or as a ploy to attack me, my character, or just who I am as a person.
3: Appreciate you. Thank you. Mr. Vulnerable. Get to the mic. You gotta come to the mic.
5: I don't like that word.
3: Okay. So give me some feedback.
5: I don't like being vulnerable. I'm trying to figure out the
3: You're not ready? Okay. I'm gonna let you marinate on it. You can steal people's answers too.
4: You know, for me, just being married and I have to be vulnerable because I got kids looking up to me. So when I got it, in that moment of vulnerability, I learn like what type of dad I am, what type of man I am. So it's not easy to be vulnerable, but I accept it because I've been growing from that stage. I didn't used to be vulnerable. I'll turn up in a minute, but I can't do that with my kids. You know what I'm saying? And once they see that I can't control my emotions or I can't be, you know, go down to their level and see what they need, then I'm not going to grow.
3: So I'm going to be straight up. I'm with all y'all. I gave up being vulnerable at 14. Mm. And that was because of a junior high school breakup with this girl. Mm. And now as a 14-year-old, I don't even know what vulnerable meant. I don't even know where how my mind even landed on that. Mm. But all I know, the pain and the emotion that I felt when I found out that she was going to leave me for some other dude. Mm. And I went back to her and asked her to give me one more chance like Biggie. And she was like, no, you're not the guy for me. My mind landed on, I'm not going to be vulnerable and I have to defend myself in relationships. Mm. Now, I was 14 years old. You know when I figured that out? A glimpse of it at 40. Mm. So can you imagine how my relationships turned out? Mm-hmm. From 14 to 40, two failed marriages, broken relationships, not vulnerable. I hated that word. Mm. I didn't even use that word because of the experience that came with it in that survival state of a young teenage child.
5: Yeah, and I feel some people take your vulnerability as a weakness. Some people prey on that. Some people feel he never been through that, so I'm gonna put him through that. He open to that, not knowing about that. You know what I'm saying? So I feel like the same way with you, as far as with the
3: relationships
5: and so forth, seeing others, feeling my partner's being vulnerable, and seeing what happened to them from being vulnerable, I'm like, oh no.
4: But at the same time, you know what I'm saying? We grew up in the hood, so we couldn't be vulnerable on that level because it was predators out there. You know what I'm saying? Mm-hmm. You know what I'm saying? So the difference I see in the vulnerable of being a man vulnerable with your family and with your kids is different. You know what I'm saying?
5: Yeah. I'm vulnerable to the kids, but far as outside of that, I'm hoping one day I can be vulnerable to the wife. That's probably about the only thing I'll probably be vulnerable to.

0: kitchen of the family, not the roof, but the foundation. And the foundation of your house is made up of all kinds of ingredients, barbed wire, asphalt, right? All concrete. So for us as men, we have to be able to look at our foundation of our emotional state. So if I'm a provider as a man, but I'm upset providing, what is my partner's experience going to be of me? She's going to experience the frustration.
1: Yeah.
0: I'm providing, but I'm frustrated.
2: For sure.
0: I'm protecting, but I'm angry.
2: Mm-hmm.
0: So for me, the activity of what it is to be a male is the protector and the provider. And whatever that means, because that could mean something different than all four of us. What it mm-hmm. is to be a protector and a provider. But across the board, what is our ingredients, right? And if I can be vulnerable as an ingredient, there also has to be a way that I have to be being vulnerable. And I have to get some skills, some knowledge to understand that, hey, you know what? I lived from 2 years old avoiding being disappointed in my mom.
1: Mm-hmm.
0: 2 years old. That's how far I can go back and remember that.
2: Mm-hmm.
0: So a lot of it happens into our experiences of our families, of our mom and dad or uncle or whatever that is. Where can you look and see where your vulnerability got corrupted or got fractured? Is there a spot?
2: Definitely. I can agree with you when it comes down to my mother, my father, and then more recently, even like my daughters, where the vulnerability got mm-hmm. corrupted just because the way women have used my children as weapons against me in terms of things that, you know, they were able to manipulate my kids mm-hmm. into saying, you know, certain things, or even when it comes down to betrayal, you know, mm-hmm. and I felt that from my children, which is something, like I said, when it comes down to being vulnerable, I feel like I've experienced it being weaponized against me and, you know, all across the board from any and every way, from family, friendships, to even children. So, mm-hmm. you know, vulnerability is something that I definitely struggle with just because I know how that moment can be used against you and flipped against you to do harm to you.
0: Right.
2: So
0: and so a lot of people that I hear in conversations, they use the word, I want you to be transparent.
1: Yeah.
0: Right. So I look at the word and a lot of times, you know, out of the mouth comes the issues of life.
1: Mm-hmm.
0: So if a person tells me that they're looking for somebody to be transparent and to be vulnerable, that's because they're broken in that space. So I want you to show me your transparency first, then I'll show you mine, right?
1: But at the same time, like, my wife, she always used that word, be transparent with kids. Like, because I'm like, okay, this is what I say, and this is how I want it to go. But you said it before, that's not a relationship.
0: Yeah,
1: mm-hmm. You're not building a relationship. You know what I'm saying? The transparency is building the relationship, showing them, okay, I want you to do it this way, but this is why I want you to do it this way.
0: Yeah.
1: Mm-hmm. You know what I'm saying? So I think I learned that word and I like to use it now because
0: transparent,
1: be transparent.
0: Yeah.
1: You know,
0: and that's what I'm saying. When I told myself, I'm not gonna be vulnerable at 14. I you couldn't pay me to be vulnerable.
1: Mm-hmm.
0: I didn't know that at the time, but that's what I lived from.
1: Mm-hmm.
0: And then as I discovered that word at 40 and the trauma that came with it, it was like, I got to find another word that gives me my power back because I'm not vulnerable. And I had to start to examine myself and figure out what word am I going to use that gives me that same experience that I can be open and honest, but not use the word vulnerable.
1: But see, vulnerable, I think it comes with that type of energy. It's like, oh, if you be vulnerable, then you this and that. I think that's what the culture put.
0: Yeah.
2: Mm-hmm.
0: Come on. I need some feedback, bro. Where do you remember that vulnerability being a fracture? And you're like, you know what? I don't like that. I'm not.
3: And others, from watching others, sometimes you can learn a lot from watching other people being vulnerable and letting their guard down and loving and just seeing how, you know, some people don't want to be loved.
0: Yeah.
1: Mm.
3: So you be vulnerable and love someone that's, it's like you didn't put your all into it and let that guard down, and it's like you did that for nothing.
1: Mm.
0: Yeah.
3: So from seeing that, I just like, damn, niggas ain't doing everything right.
1: Mm-hmm.
3: Let his guard down to be vulnerable.
2: For sure.
3: And shit, what it add up to?
0: Yeah. And it goes back, you know, for me again, you know, we talk about Adam. So we going back to the fall.
1: Mm-hmm.
0: If you look at Adam.

0: for my interpretation, it's shame, embarrassment, disappointment, and a dash of blame, right? That's that. Those were the first strongholds for me when I look at that and I read that. And when I apply that to my life, I lived a lot of my life avoiding those same things. Mm-hmm. Disappointment, shame, and embarrassment. And then we blame other people. And our language fractures us, because whatever you saw that go through that person's life that was labeled as vulnerable, we don't even know if that was or not.
1: Right.
0: So our language is also our trap, because how we describe an episode that we see on TV and get four different perspectives. Mm-hmm. And for me, it might be vulnerable. For you, it might be something else. Him. And so even we got to understand how our brain operates, and sometimes how we language stuff mm-hmm. and describe it may not be the best word to describe that episode.
1: Right.
0: And that becomes, and this, as a mind of a child, you got to look at that. A child's perception is open.
2: Mm-hmm. But I feel like when it comes down to, you know, we're talking about vulnerability. I feel like the biggest thing is that is knowing who, how, when, and where you can even be vulnerable. Because you can't be vulnerable with everybody. You can't be vulnerable in every space. You know, because those things can bring harm, not only on just your life, but the people who you care about. Because if you're vulnerable coming from a place of hurt, talking about someone who's hurt you, you don't know how that's going to get back to that person from, you know, that moment of vulnerability. And like I said, it's just, you have to also have some discernment in whether or not you're in the space to be vulnerable.
0: So the issue is, I'm gonna peel off another layer that's vulnerable. Mm-hmm. It's I can't show you my vulnerability.
1: That's what I'm saying.
0: My vulnerability is right there. It's a description.
1: How somebody gonna know that you're vulnerable?
0: Exactly.
1: Just like, I could be vulnerable right now just because, just like how we was just talking about our dads.
2: Mm-hmm.
1: Our dads both passed. Like, I don't know he's vulnerable.
0: Yeah.
1: Mm-hmm. He don't know I'm vulnerable because I'm seeing a strong man.
0: Right.
2: Yeah.
1: So I'm not gonna take the word vulnerable and be like, okay, he's vulnerable.
0: Right.
1: Mm-hmm. I'm like, okay, he's being real with me right now.
2: Right. Yeah.
1: I don't know he's vulnerable though.
0: Right.
1: You know what I'm saying?
0: And that's the other layer of that conversation is we use it to describe life, mm-hmm. but what is behind that vulnerability is the fear of being. I think somebody said something. Again, shame, embarrassed, disappointment, slander, judged. Mm-hmm. Like there's a lot of emotional stuff that comes with that. Mm-hmm. Not being vulnerable because of an experience that I felt, that I made up, that maybe it wasn't, because I didn't ask the other person questions to find out what that was. I just walk away with that. I'm not going to be vulnerable, like I did with the girl.
1: But even within, did you think that you was being vulnerable?
0: I was 14.
1: You just being yourself.
0: I was 14. Mm-hmm. I had no idea. No idea.
1: Mm-hmm. You didn't know you was being. You went all in with no. With no, you know what I'm saying?
0: Right, but that's what I'm saying. We make these decisions and these perceptions early.
1: Yeah, and we care. Early.
0: I just told you I was two. Mm-hmm. How would I know to even make that up at 2 years old? Mm-hmm. At 14, I'm a teenager, bro. Mm-hmm. But our mind, we have to understand. That's why I'm pointing at our ingredients is our personality, your character, your behavior, your body language. That shows up more.
1: Mm-hmm.
0: That's the first thing people see.
1: Yeah.
2: Mm-hmm.
0: And if as a male man, we talking about having babies and wives and girlfriends, and we haven't even discovered that for our own self, but we're looking for that from her to give it to us. Mm-hmm. But I'm not going to give you mine because I know what that feels like. So you show me yours first.
2: I think when it comes down to, because going back to just the word vulnerability, mm-hmm. I don't think we call it that. I think it's more so we say we being real. I'm keeping it 100 with you right now.
1: Mm-hmm.
2: You know what I mean? I'm being real
0: it's
2: with you
0: right
2: now. It's
0: a description though.
2: So, you know, even when it comes down to, all right, we may not be able to identify it, or we may not identify it with the word vulnerability, but in the expression of you telling someone and you communicating to them, like, hey, even the word transparent, mm-hmm. like, hey, the way that the word vulnerability, because some people don't even know how to use vulnerability to the capability of it's coming from an emotional place. Mm-hmm. I'm being vulnerable in terms of my emotions, mm-hmm. you know? So
0: I need to, my guys here, you quiet, bro.
1: I need to try to get up.
0: Time in, bro.
1: Nah, y'all go. Blaming on me.
0: We putting the band-aids off tonight. Yeah. Let me ask you a question. If you had to think of three things that you wanted to thank your mother for, what would you thank your mom for right now?
3: For being loving, mm-hmm. unconditional loving.
0: Yeah.
3: Being there always when I need her.
0: Yeah.
3: So supportive, and whatever I do, right or wrong, she gonna support me. You know what I'm saying? She'll holler at me later, but we just try to talk about being supportive and everything I do. Just being a mother, definition of a mother.
0: Is there three things that you can thank your father for?
3: Oh man, for being a hustler.
0: Yeah.
3: Being very supportive. My pop's a go-getter. Okay. He ain't finna lay down for nothing. He just went through a whole lot of, he just being just a man's man.
0: So let me ask you this question. From you to your mother, what would you ask your mother to forgive you for how you treated her?
3: Forgive me for?
0: Yeah.
3: What can I ask my mother to forgive me for? But she forgave me for everything.
0: Yeah. Mm. So you had that conversation with her?
3: Oh, yeah.
0: Yeah. What was one of the things that you had to go back and say, you know what, mom, I'm asking you to forgive me for my behavior around A, B, and C?
3: Stress. I put her through a lot of stress. Yeah. A lot of stress. She worried. She didn't worry many nights, cried many nights, prayed many nights for me. So I forgive her for that. Just being sent her through all the stress.
0: Now, can you see how some of that portrays out to you, to your peoples?
3: As far as
0: the stuff that you feel like, because I'm looking for that vulnerability, right? Yeah. Are you, and you don't like that word.
3: Yeah.
0: So how do you express your vulnerability to the people that you care about, to your loved ones?
3: Oh, they know I love them. I could be vulnerable to them. My family, those that's vulnerable to me, I should say.
0: Yeah. And then how do you cut it off?
3: It's just like you can't trust everyone.
0: Yeah. So it goes back to trust.
3: It goes back to trust.
0: So I like that. I like that. So I can relate to that.
1: So he identifies the vulnerability with the trust.
0: Well, yeah. I appreciate that. Mm-hmm. Thank you.
3: Yeah.
0: Is my coach calling yet? No, not yet. Okay. Well, I got a segment for the coach. So again, for you, my guy, is there something that when you look at your moms that you want to look at and say, hey, mom, forgive me for my behavior around A, B, and C?
2: Yeah. No, just like what he said, stress, not being vulnerable, and just excluding her from a lot of things that have and were taking place in my life, and her having to find out things the way that she did, and just, not hearing stuff from me.
0: Yeah. I had to forgive my mom I feel like my mom abandoned me. I felt like she didn't listen to me, and I felt like she didn't love me.
2: Mm.
0: And I had to go back, but that was 40.
2: Yeah.
0: I'm 56 now.
2: Mm.
0: But that was those key things that I had to look back and was like, man, my mom did everything she could with what she had.
2: Yeah.
0: And I still acted like this because of the mind of a child.
2: Yeah.
0: And those fears and a lot of stuff that, again, those stories that I made up were not even the truth. They were my truth, but it wasn't the truth. You got something for your moms?
1: You know what? Honestly, I've always been vulnerable with my mom. I've always.
0: But what did you have to ask her for you to forgive from?
1: Nothing, because I was the son. I didn't hide. It's not that I didn't hide anything from her, but she could see that I tried to do my best. So yeah. I never.
0: But you treated her. I'm saying
1: I treated her like the. I just, both of my parents, regardless of how they acted, I never took my personal, whatever I felt on them, because she was a single mom. She did what the best she could do.
0: This is why I love this guy, because you get four different versions, right?
2: Yeah. Mm-hmm.
0: See, we all got different experiences, and not everybody has an issue with their mom and dad,
1: mm-hmm.
0: which is cool.
1: Yeah.
0: But at the same time, sometimes we need to hear that.
1: Yeah.
0: That, mm-hmm. You know what? I can have a relationship with my mom and dad. I can. Yeah. Communicate. I can't go to them for forgiveness because it frees you up.
1: Yeah.
0: But a lot of those stories, we carry those stories, man. And then as men, it becomes a part of our ingredients. Yeah, I'm loving, definitely. I'm kind, but I'm angry, I'm pissed off, mm-hmm. I'm frustrated, I'm not vulnerable. Then who knows what she's going to get?
1: Yeah.
0: Depending on when the pressure happens, when the pressure comes on.
1: Yeah.
0: And so I'm saying for this episode, I'm saying that it's not about what we do as males only. It's who we be. We're human beings, not human doings. Hmm. So I can be a protector and a provider, but I could be a person who's upset and frustrated as a provider and causing harm to my family and not even realize it. Well, I'm doing the best I can, and I'm not getting no acknowledgement from my family, but who thanks their foundation when they go home at night? Oh, thank you, foundation, for holding up the house. Hmm. Nobody thanks the foundation, but that's the part of that house.
1: Yeah.
0: If that bad boy's cracked, they can tear your house down.
1: Yeah.
0: From a cracked foundation. So if we're the foundation and we're cracked, we've got to go inside and figure out what are those cracks. And if vulnerable, not being vulnerable is one is enough.
1: Yeah.
3: What about asking dad what to forgive him for?
1: Oh yeah, that's see, that's
0: Pop. Yeah, I'm with you.
1: With Pops, you know what I'm saying? I never got to ask Pops like, why? Because it was like, we came up, it was like, don't ask no questions.
0: Yeah.
1: So it's like, you sit in the car, if you see something, you know what I'm saying, you're going to keep it, you know. I seen him, you know, not to, you know, put bad on my Pops, but, you know, he come give me, I'm, you know what I'm saying, I'm happy to see Pops. Like I was telling you, I'm happy to see Pops. He got a woman in the car. I'm happy. Don't call me, bro. Say nothing to him.
0: Yeah.
1: I'm hot, though. I ain't seen you in 3 months. You know what I'm saying? You come up, then you got the thing in the car. I gotta get to the bus. We go see the bus. I'm tripping. You know what I'm saying?
0: That's disappointing.
1: Yeah, I was disappointed. You know what I'm saying? But I never said anything because I kept my mouth closed. I was just like, okay. I took my stuff out on the streets. Like, okay, I'm outside with it. Like I'm like you.
3: Yeah.
1: I'm gonna be cool with mom, cool with pops. Oh, but the homie's gonna get it.
0: Yeah. Let me take. I appreciate y'all again. From what I'm listening and what I'm hearing, the not being vulnerable definitely can come from trust, disappointment. I think those are enough ingredients. One is enough. And what I learned for myself, even around trust and confidence, that the Bible, when I go to the Word, it says, put your trust in the Lord and have confidence in man. Mm. And that gave me the freedom from my spiritual context to look at my soul and be like, well, in my mind, will and emotions can't comprehend being vulnerable because of the survival state of mind and all the stuff that we carry from those emotional fractures. Mm. But if I put my spirit to lead my life now, so I'm letting the spirit stuff context lead. And so if the Word says have confidence in man, then I got to go measure my confidence, but then measure my confidence in myself. Mm. I'm not vulnerable to myself 100%. I'm not 100% confident. So if I give up trust in my soul for trying to understand what trust is, and I say, okay, let me go to confidence in my mind, then if I tell the truth, I'm not 100% confident. I'm about 80% confidence in myself. So what is that 20% that I don't have in confidence? That might be what I'm putting in front of y'all, that you better not speak to that 20%.
1: Mm.
0: Right? Because so, I'm going to fight you if you point that out.
1: Right.
0: Of my lack of confidence.
1: Right.
0: Right?
1: It's going to be a problem.
0: It's a problem. So I'm saying, maybe we have to measure ourselves instead of saying I'm not vulnerable, and maybe you're not vulnerable 100%. Maybe you're vulnerable 20%. Whatever that, at least you could stand on a piece of vulnerability that you could say, okay, I'm vulnerable this much. But then you got to do the work to find out why you're not vulnerable in that other 50%. And it's not on the woman.
1: No.
0: It's on you. And maybe she points those vulnerabilities out to you because that's what she needs. And we can talk about what the woman needs as well, because they have to heal too. Mm. Right? So everybody's trying to heal. We're marrying, we're dating everybody's history. You're not dating a person.
1: Yeah.
0: I'm dating all that stuff that you went through from birth to whatever age. So if that's 50 years of history over here and 50 years of history over there, that's 100 years of history combined that we're trying to figure out and sort through.
1: Let me ask you this. Like you say, like when you was younger, you walking by yourself down the street, are you vulnerable? Are you being vulnerable? Or are you not being vulnerable?
0: I don't even know how to answer that, because I'm walking down the street.
1: But your senses is saying that you got to protect yourself, right?
0: I guess it depends on where we grew up.
1: If I grew up in LA,
0: you grew up in LA. Bloods on one side and the Crips on one side. I gotta pay attention. I'm not saying I'm not vulnerable, but because of those stories, I'm aware.
1: You can't show vulnerability there.
0: But I don't know. Again, it's a description. Mm. it's a description. But what I'm gonna do, I'm gonna play a PSA. I like the young lady to come up here. I'm gonna give her my seat for a few minutes and let her say what she heard. This is the Frondosa Show on KC Radio 106.5 FM, 10:50 AM, Charlottesville, what's the count?
4: Hey, I'm Sergeant First Class Ferran Dozier. I'm here at the military base, and I have the sickle cell trait. Now, why I got involved is I experienced what they call sickle cell trait exertion. And I was doing the Army physical fitness test, the 2-mile run, and when I got done, I collapsed. A lot of soldiers and athletes have been dying on football fields and running track, and the family members have no idea that they have the sickle cell trait gene or that it's a trigger. So my purpose is to mobilize the community so we can find out what's in your genes. How will life be if we could prevent another child from being born with sickle cell trait or disease? And if the child was born with the trait or disease, that the family members would have the education, awareness, and resources in every city that they lived in. So tune into our webinar series and find out what's the count.

0: Welcome back to KCAA Radio. We're here with on the Fabron Dozier Show. We talk about male vulnerability. We got our special guests here, Joshua. We got Capo John in here. We got a young lady on here. Her name is Carly. I'm going to let her introduce herself to the audience.
1: Hi, everybody. It's nice to be back. Well, not on this podcast, but I've done a few sessions in here before. My name is Carly Kalinich. I do... I have a colorful past. I'll just say it like that. Part of what I do here in San Bernardino is I recently resigned as the director of reentry services of the largest funded reentry program in the IE. I'm getting ready to take over another organization here soon. I was a teacher for 15 years. I've been in the streets a little bit, you know. So I kind of have a diverse background, but I heard some interesting things tonight, and I want to ask you gentlemen a question. Okay. Why vulnerability? Do you think vulnerability is really the issue? Because vulnerability means you're open to harm, right?
0: Right.
1: Okay. And is it vulnerability that we really need to be working on, or is it just that we need to learn how to articulate and communicate emotion? Because I think what we've missed is we don't want to be open to harm. Mm-hmm. And I agree with some of what you guys have said, like, you know, saying that you need to know who, what, where. I'm not just going to be open to anybody, right? I'm not just going to be subjected to harm.
0: Right.
1: I'm not subjecting myself. And a lot of that comes from trial and error experience and being observant, like John said, mm-hmm. right? Watching who you're around. So why do we want to be vulnerable if we can't be vulnerable? You haven't even shown me that I can be vulnerable. Mm. I think what happens a lot of times is the mask that we wear and us not being able to face our own shadow, mm-hmm. our own dragon, right? Mm-hmm. And when we can't face our own shadow, our own dragon, we can't articulate any of that to anybody else.
0: Right.
1: We have to sit with ourselves. So why vulnerability?
0: What I'm going to say is that vulnerability is the fine line of who you are, who you want to be. Just like I said with me, with my kids, with my wife, I have to be vulnerable because if I'm not, I'm going to be this ego. It's going to be ego there. There's no room to challenge ego. I'm not going to hear my son. I'm not going to hear my wife. I'm not going to hear my daughters. It allows you to be in a position where you're not in control. So that's vulnerable for me. Like I don't want to be in control if I have other people around me. But when I'm outside of my comfort zone, I want to be in control. What you got, John? Come on, Capo.
2: I'm gonna say I want to be vulnerable. I don't want to be vulnerable to the wrong person, or the wrong people, or the wrong, you know what I'm saying, situations. So I want to be vulnerable.
3: Able to identify what it is that you're even feeling to understand if you can even put yourself in a predicament to be vulnerable. Can you put yourself in a space to be vulnerable with somebody? And is this the right person? And that takes a level of emotional awareness, emotional intelligence that a lot of the times people just don't have. It's not something that you get trained on. It's not something that's just taught. It's something that at some point in your life, you have to realize, hey, like she said, I'm dealing with a dragon, or I got to face this person in the mirror, and nobody else can do that except me. So
0: what I want to ask is, how, Carly, I'm going to ask you this question. How is it that you, in a relationship, do you want a man to be vulnerable or not?
1: Define vulnerability. Because my definition of vulnerability is being open to harm, mm-hmm. right? So, I mean, if we define what vulnerability is, like if I don't want somebody to be open to harm and see me that I'm going to be harmful to them, because mm-hmm. that's where the fear comes in. Now, I think that I want somebody who can communicate and articulate what they need, exactly what they need from me, mm-hmm. and exactly what I need from them. Mm-hmm. OK, Okay. Because vulnerability has, like I say, it's fear-based.
0: It's layers.
1: It's fear-based. Mm-hmm. It's open to harm. So if you are thinking already in your head, if I'm vulnerable, which means you're going to harm me, mm-hmm. there's grounds for, you know, not, you're really not being vulnerable.
4: You know what? I like how you point that out, because that's a level of anxiety too, because I'm living in the future of not being vulnerable. My current state of mind is anxious.
1: Yeah.
4: So I'm uncomfortable already, because that is what I'm worried about not being or not experiencing. So you're already living into that future. So I appreciate how you articulate that. And that's the whole point. As men, we have to first self-examine ourselves first. And if you have a wife or a woman, you got to communicate that, because it means something different to everybody else. I never thought about how she described being vulnerable. Mm-hmm. So, but for us as the men, we've have to figure out what our ingredients is for ourselves first. That's why not trying to get a girlfriend and having babies out of wedlock, like all that stuff is not right or wrong, good or bad, but we put ourselves in predicaments and situations where we haven't developed ourselves to the capacity where I can articulate my, because the woman don't need us to bring home the bacon and the eggs and all that. They want us. Now we have to learn how to talk. We have to learn how to communicate. We have to learn how to be emotional intelligence, because my grandfather didn't have to do that when he was in the house. So now as men, because they're independent, they're doing what they do and they got what they need. I got to learn how to listen. Mm. Now I got to learn how to express my emotions. And that's what they want from us. And that's what we want from them. So as males and females, we have to figure out, as she said, you got to do your work first. And if you're not willing to do that work first, then you're going to be subject to the unforeseen consequences and the unforeseen expectations that people put on you, because you can't even articulate how you feel toward yourself.
1: To further answer your question, though, as well, we got like 1 minute. I can wrap it up in 1 minute. To further answer your question, though, like what do you expect to be vulnerable? You know, do we want men to be vulnerable? Yes, we do. But the right type of vulnerability, a lot of what we see as vulnerability as women from men is just toxicity. Mm. Okay. Just we become a dumping ground.
0: Just scared from
1: okay. The and so then you can't even deal with it. Then you give it to us. Like we're just supposed to whip something up in the kitchen. Okay. Like, come on, you know, it's really hard on our end, you know, and we'll build a whole mansion out of it sometimes.
2: It'd be hard on our end too.
1: Right. And it does. Absolutely right. But that comes back to what Josh said. You know, nobody trains us to do this.
4: Right.
1: Okay. More is caught than taught. If you pay attention, you know, a woman knows when we pay attention to our man. We know when he's going through something.
4: Thank you for hanging out with us tonight. I guess three. Until we get some solutions or some more openness over here, we might have to bring this back one more time, because this appreciate you gentlemen for being open and honest and sharing your experience. Is that my caller? Oh my goodness. Coach, I got time for you, coach. I gotta get out of here. I'll catch you on the IG live or something. This is the 5 FM, 10:50 AM. Shout us out. What's the count?
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0: 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I say again, Irene.
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7: 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DUI? 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Hey!
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6: I'm ordering you to undergo a 60-day outpatient rehabilitation program. Good luck.
4: Nah, I'm not doing that. Do you know what the VA's put me through?
9: If you have a brain in your head, you're going to listen to me right now. Because the next time you try to provoke a lethal response from law enforcement, you might not have an angel sitting on your shoulder.
4: The courts think that you're going to fix me.
10: I hate to disappoint you, but I can't fix you. That's your job, not mine.
4: Did you know that your father got out?
11: He's a dangerous man, Calvin. Be careful.
12: We came back, and they spat on us at the airport. No homecoming parade, no celebrations.
4: You can't pretend like you have any idea what it's like to be in combat.
10: No, but what I do know is this field of work that I've dedicated my life to has helped a lot of people.
11: When you got back, something was different. It wasn't that you'd changed. You'd been replaced.
10: You lose your morality when you go to war. And the hard part is coming back to a civilian society that doesn't have any idea what's going on in your head.
13: It's hard to believe my enemy is the man I used to be.
12: I bet you wonder, where's my tribe? And I ain't talking about no friendship neither. I'm talking about brotherhood.
10: What is it that you truly want, Calvin?
4: I just want to wake up in the morning and feel something.
12: My pain is relative, son. Sometimes we gotta fall apart to find ourselves all over again.
13: Wait for me there, wait for me there.
10: You were willing to give your life for your country. Now maybe you can try living for it.
4: What are you feeding this guy? Look at her.
14: What do you want? I did 4 tours.
15: Of the Cheesecake Factory.
4: Oh! Okay. Little spicy, little spicy.

0: 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Section 107 of the Copyright Act. 1. The purpose and character of the use, including whether such use is of commercial nature or is for non-profit educational purposes. 2. The nature of the copyrighted work. 3. The amount and substantiality of the portion used in relation to the copyrighted work as a whole. 4. The effect of the use upon the potential market for or value of the copyrighted work.
1: 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Kicking back? Taking it easy? We believe it looks a little different. It looks like leading for all veterans, helping shape policies to make certain they get the benefits they've earned, and ensuring every veteran's voice is heard. It looks like advancing to meet today's veterans where they are, lifting them up, and strengthening the bond that unites us. It looks like rolling up our sleeves, serving those in need, and cleaning up our communities to make them better for everyone. 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
2: All right. It's about 4:15 in the morning, 04. We're headed to Orange, Mass. to start recording number 500. Let's go. We're mission flight. All right.
3: Hello and welcome to Oscar Mike Radio. Now, you saw the earlier clip, 04. I was rolling out to get here, and we're here at Jumptown, and I'm with Mistress Carrie, which means we're rolling the odometer, Mistress.
4: Number 500.
3: But we're all about Sipper Gumby, Oscar Mike, and all that, and you've got this cool, like, other stuff going on. Can you tell us about that before we get going?
4: Yeah. So, a lot of people know that I'm married to a Marine who recently retired. And 4 years ago, we kind of picked up the veteran skydiving event that I had worked on for years. And now the Marine Scout Sniper Association and I partner and we do a skydive boogie for veterans every year. So it's not just Marines. It's not just snipers, but it's all branches of the military, all eras of veterans. And we work with Jumptown Skydiving in Orange, and they give us discounted tandem skydives. And then we fundraise, and we have raffles, and we try to give veterans an outlet for that adrenaline seek that they're looking for, but in a safe way. And a lot of people think skydiving, they're like, what do you mean safe way? But this is the birthplace of commercial skydiving. A lot of people don't know that,
3: really?
4: That this is the first drop zone that had non-military jumpers. So after World War II, a bunch of crazy guys bought all of this old military gear and started commercial skydiving in the United States right here at Jumptown in Massachusetts, which has been my home drop zone since the late 90s. And so we were looking for a way to get veterans together. It's regulated. It is safe. It is a way for veterans of all different branches and eras. There's a lot of hurry up and wait when you're dealing with the weather. So it gives people a chance to hang out. We make food. We do raffles. But the most important thing is we're building this community of people. And usually once somebody jumps, the next year they want to come out and support the event, or they want to come out and cheer on the veterans that are jumping this year. It gives veterans a chance to jump with their spouses, their battle buddies. We've had guys jump with their kids once they turn 18. And so every year this event is growing. It's awesome. And we got great weather.
3: You got perfect weather.
4: Yeah.
3: It's really a great thing. You know, one of the things that I see, though, that I want to talk to you about, because, you know, I'm going to talk with the Rolling Thunder chapters here in Massachusetts. And there's a lot of civilians in that chapter. You're a civilian.
4: Yeah.
3: Let me ask you this. I really think the next phase of veterans advocacy is the civilian interacting with us and meeting us there, and we got to welcome them in. What do you think about that?
4: Yeah, I totally agree. I mean, I say this to veterans all the time. If every issue in the veterans community could be solved by veterans alone, it would have been solved 10 times already. But I think the stats, and correct me if I'm wrong, you would know better than me, that, what is it, 3% of the population are veterans?
3: Yes.
4: Which means there's 97% of the population that are not veterans. They may love a veteran. They may be married to a veteran. They may have a veteran for a parent or a grandfather or like somebody. But 97% of the population are civilians that are grateful for your service, that really don't know a lot about the military. So they don't know how to say thank you. They don't know how to get involved. And so that's been my work, is being that bridge. My trips overseas,
3: I
4: know more about veteran stuff than most civilians, but I'm not a veteran. And so I look at myself as a bridge to try and get more civilians to understand where the gaps in care for veterans are, where there are opportunities for grateful civilians to be able to give to the veterans community, to show that they appreciate your service and they want to honor your service, and to get more people involved. There are a lot of veteran businesses out there that civilians want to be able to go and support, but they don't know how to do that. So one of the things I did is, and you're very active on this, especially with Oscar Mike Radio, is the Mistress Carrie Veterans Rock group on Facebook.
3: Lots of good information there.
4: And it's a way for civilians to be able to just go into this group and ask a question. There's a lot of VSOs that are in that group that are very quick to answer questions about if you've got a veteran, you know, a World War II grandfather, and you want to know where he served because they didn't talk about it. How do you go about getting their DD-214? What happens? How do you get veterans resources for a funeral? Or if you've got a veteran in your life that might be struggling, what resources are available to them? There's this disconnect that I think is slowly going away between the veterans community and the civilians community. And it's better for everyone, because as veterans, you guys need us to know what you've done. And you're the last people to sing your own praises.
3: We do have that problem.
4: And for the civilians, we don't know how you need us. We think you guys have got everything squared away.
3: Right.
4: And what civilians learn when they go to veterans events is where the gaps in care are, how strong civilian voices are getting behind you to be able to demand better representation in Washington, to be able to demand more funding for resources, and where the gaps are between government-funded programs and the civilian nonprofits, and how those gaps can be filled in. But you're absolutely right. If the civilian population doesn't get behind the veterans, the issues that still exist aren't going to get solved.
3: So form follows function. I'm going to the Massachusetts Chapter 2 Rolling Thunder event today, and I cover that and what they do. But these chapters are increasingly well led by women. Big shout out to Michelle Hamilton, Army veteran, right? And I'm seeing it more and more where women are starting to, dare I say, assert themselves, like, hey, we got a spot at the table, we served, we can lead. And they're being effective. And in a way, you kind of model that in the civilian world.
4: I think there are, and there's always been the debate, right, about women's roles in places when women started becoming first responders and then got into the military and then started doing jobs that were traditionally male. There are benefits, and I see it in my marriage, I think a lot of people do, that problem solving has different angles to get to the same end result. And there is a benefit to having men and women looking at the same problem, because the perspective of how to solve that problem can be different. And I saw it when I was in Afghanistan. You know, a military example that I give to people is, put your next oven. There would be units of men in the infantry that would roll into a community in Afghanistan.
5: Yes.
4: And they told me, you know, they went in, they spent the money, they dug a well for a village, because they saw all these women in these Afghan villages walking miles to get water. And so they thought, hey, we're going to go into this community, we're going to do a good thing, we're going to dig a well. And then the wells got sabotaged and they thought it was terrorism. And what it was the women in the village sabotaged in the well, and the men in the military didn't understand why these women would sabotage. And what they didn't realize is that they took the women's only social outlet away. It was the only time the women in these villages in Afghanistan were allowed out of the house unsupervised. They were in groups of just women, and that walk to get water was the only time they could commune together. And it took women in the military to point out to the men, hey guys, you just took their only social outlet away. That's why they're not ungrateful for the ease of access to the water.
3: But we need to talk, damn it.
4: But you took away the only time in their culture that they could be together and commune. And what the U.S. military realized is that having women in their units, they were missing out on an intel opportunity because the women in these villages wouldn't talk to the American men. And once you put female American soldiers with these units, you all of a sudden gained a bridge to a wealth. Let's be honest. The women in these villages are the ones with all the intel. And you had to get a way to get it. And having these women in these units to be able to go in and to be able, the female medics to offer prenatal care and all these things that the male medics were not able to do, it provided a wealth of intel. And that was a really interesting part of my embed trips, was being embedded with all male infantry guys. But as the woman, understanding what women could bring to the table. And so it doesn't surprise me that now, as these women have served and retired or ended their service and entered the workforce as civilians and veterans, what skills they bring to the table, what optics they bring to a problem that is just a different point of view.
5: I'll just look.
4: The women veterans now are going, hey, hold on a second, guys. We might have a solution to this problem that you haven't thought of.
3: It's very refreshing to see. I got to ask you, does this ever, it never seems to get old for you. Like you're out there in the public, you're out there giving energy all the time, and then it's the weekend and you're here, you're motivated, ready to go. I mean, talk about, she should have been an embark NCO on the Marine Corps, her operations that type. But does it never seems to get old,
4: especially with an event like this.
5: What else do we need?
4: It, when you're trying to get civilians involved with veterans causes, right? I think it can be intimidating because you're like, a civilian is like, well, I don't know anything about guns, or I don't know anything about this, or I don't. But this event shows that there's a way to build that bridge. Skydiving's been a passion of mine for decades. It was my escape from the noise of my very loud and very all-encompassing job. This is where I would go on the weekends to decompress, to be able to commune with a group of people that had nothing to do with the music business. So this event is bridging something I love, something that has an aspect to the military, right? So there's, you know, Gold Wing guys, there's airborne guys, but it also gets you outside. It's something that I love to do. It's something I am doing with my husband. And so every civilian has their passion. Whether it's gardening, whether it's race cars, whatever it is that you love in your life, there is a way to translate that into something that can help a portion of the veterans community. You can't look at the whole elephant and think, how am I going to eat that? You have to look at the, you know, that saying, how do you eat an elephant? One bite at a time. And so how could something like this get old? It's a beautiful summer day in New England. We wait all winter for days like this, right?
3: Banner day, by the way.
4: Yeah. And this is a hobby of mine that I love, that I am passionate about, that I know from my own experience, how helpful for mental health, for community, for the social aspect of it, how powerful this sport can be to get a bunch of people together. So this is a convergence of so many aspects of my life. A day like today, how could it get old? Not only that, but on the work side for me, I work in rock and roll, man. And some of the biggest pockets of my audience are veterans. So how could it get old that I'm finding a way to give back to the people that have given me this amazing career that I still get up every day and love? So no, how could this get old? It doesn't get old.
3: Well, speaking of getting old, I mean, we met, you know, about 8 years.
4: Excuse me. Yeah.
3: And now looking at it, I'm finding ways to take Oscar Mike Radio and advocate for veterans. There's an issue now with the Office of the Veteran Advocates funding being cut, and I'm able to use this platform to raise awareness, amplify the need to have that department fully funded. It's just been an amazing ride, and I just appreciate every 100 episodes you coming on and
4: sharing. Hell yeah.
3: And hopefully you've seen that the time you spent's been worth it.
4: Yeah, worth it. Are you kidding me? I feel bad that I made you drive out to the drop zone in the middle of nowhere because we had this event going on today.
3: Semper Gumby.
4: Yeah, Semper Gumby, man.
3: We did it here, or we weren't going to do it at all because we just had to be Semper Gumby.
4: Yeah, it's just like, you know, with your service, it's like, and the rock, you know,
3: right.
4: It's like have a roll of duct tape ready because you're going to have to figure it out.
3: And we are. And so, again, just thank you.
4: I think before we end this and you go about the rest of your incredibly hectic day, you're not going to be the one that sings your own praises. So allow me to do that for you.
3: I'm going to allow you.
4: As someone that does this for a living, getting to 500 episodes, the amount of work for an hour episode, the amount of man hours it takes to research, produce, edit, you know, to book the guests, to do everything that you do, it looks easy. Any tradesman will be able to tell you that the reason why it looks easy is because you put in the 10,000 hours to get good at it, to make it look easy. And what you do for the veterans community, being a hub, bringing issues to the forefront, making people aware of things they don't know, and doing it in such a produced, professional, accessible manner, that's not easy. And you do it exceptionally well. And the fact that you've hit 500 episodes is a huge accomplishment. So congratulations to you. It's a little too early to drink booze. Otherwise, I would toast you. And there's no drinking and skydiving until after the plane lands.
3: Anyway, but
4: cheers to you, because it's a huge accomplishment. You should be incredibly proud of yourself that you have parlayed your military career and all of that experience, and you have found a way to continue to give back and to continue to galvanize your community and to do it in a way that is constantly growing and bringing new people into the discussion. Good on you, man. It's awesome.
3: Well, appreciate it. You know, we're Semper Gumby. I got to be Oscar Mike. She's going to be, you know, getting all the jump.
4: Yeah, we got to start throwing veterans out of planes, man, with parachutes.
3: That's the best part. Mistress, again, thank you for your time. We're having a blast. We're mission in flight. I'll see you hopefully before another 100. But have a great day today. I mean,
4: right?
3: How about a banner day?
4: Right? This is what it's all about, man. It's almost time to light the grill. Hot dogs. We got raffle prizes. It couldn't be more perfect day. Thank you to Mother Nature, because you never know when it comes to skydiving what you're going to get. We got a good one today.
3: Awesome.
4: Congratulations.
3: You got it.
4: Oh. I'm so happy for you.
3: And do you, I got to ask.
4: Yeah.
3: What do you think of the hat?
4: Dude, the hat's good. I just want you to see this. It's the biggest hat that's ever been made, ever.
3: Only one of a kind. And,
4: I love it.
3: You know, I love it too. So thank you very much. I know you got to get Oscar Mike.
4: Yeah.
3: I will see you soon.
4: Join the Mistress Carrie Veterans Rock page on Facebook. Stay up to date with everything that's going on. It's an awesome way to stay connected and to get involved if you are new to the veterans community as a civilian and you're just wondering how you can help. That's where you can find out.
3: Thank you.
4: You're welcome.
3: Good afternoon. My name is Travis Parting, the host of Oscar Mike Radio. 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Co-produced with Sinister One Productions. What's your podcast doing? This episode is going to be, again, live, different, but very engaging for the people joining me and also the topic at hand. We're going to be talking about Rolling Thunder at the national level, the local level, and what they all do. You're going to see some very engaging and very serious ceremonies on how Rolling Thunder serves our veterans. It is with honor, and I'm humbled by their participation of Rolling Thunder Mass Chapter 2 as they join me on the special occasion for Oscar Mike Radio. Stand by. Don't go where you are. We're going to get this going.
6: I pledge allegiance to the flag.
7: I am an American. I was a POW. I have served my country. I need no one to tell me what allegiance I own to my flag, to my home.
6: Of the United States of America.
7: This is my country. I have fought for it. I have been imprisoned for it.

0: the best of myself, my effort, my home, my country. I pledge allegiance to the flag. It is my privilege and my duty. I have earned it. Tell me not how I have given you so much. I am an ex-POW. I take nothing more from me.
1: I pledge allegiance to the flag.
2: Those who have served and those currently serving in branches of our United States military are ever mindful that the sweetness of enduring peace has always been tainted by the bitterness of personal sacrifice. See here a table which has been raised to call to attention to its purpose, which is to honor our missing service members. This table, set for one, is small, symbolizing the frailty of one prisoner alone against his or her oppressors, and representing all Americans still missing from each of the five services: Army, Marine Corps, Navy, Air Force, and Coast Guard. These brave men and women answered our nation's call and served the cause of freedom. So then this table is a very special way of symbolizing the fact that members of our armed forces are missing from our ranks. Now let us review the meaning of the items on our missing man table. The table is round, showing our everlasting concern for our men and women still missing. The tablecloth is white. The cloth symbolizes the purity of their motives when answering the call to serve. A single red rose is displayed in a vase. The red rose reminds us of the life of each of the missing. The yellow ribbon

tied so promptly around the vase, represents the yellow ribbon worn upon the lapels of thousands who bear witness to our nation's unyielding determination to demand a proper accounting of our POW and MIAs. A slice of lemon on a bread plate.

reminds us of the bitter fate of those captured and missing in a foreign land. A pinch of salt on each bread plate. Symbolizes the tears endured by those missing and their families who seek answers. A Bible is placed prominently on the table. The Bible is a symbol of faith to sustain those lost from our country. The United States was founded as one nation under God. An inverted mug. Can be seen at the place setting.

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The lighted candle

reflects our hope for their return. Let us pray to God that all will be returned. Let us remember and never forget their sacrifices. May God forever watch over them and their families, and may each of us live worthy of their sacrifice in the way that we live and in the way that we serve.

0: All right, so we've seen the Pledge of Allegiance and we've seen the Missing Man table, and it surprises me that a lot of Americans haven't seen those two things. It surprises me that a lot of Americans don't know what Rolling Thunder is. Usually it's just, oh, they're another motorcycle gang, and that's not the case, and maybe I'll get Michelle up here to tell us what the real deal is and set us straight. But one thing that I've noticed about Mass Chapter 2 is part of your reverence, your honor for those who have not come home, is this cage. And it makes a, I remember seeing it, Dean, my first time, and was it Taunton? At the Vietnam era veterans celebration they had down there, and you brought it and you all went through it, and I couldn't believe, like, you read about the stories of the pilots ejecting and then, you know, being put in these cages, but until you see it and understand what that means, it just brings it all home. So my partner here for the next part of this show is Dean. He's going to explain some particulars about the cage, its importance, its significance, and what it means. And I just want to thank you for your time today.
1: Thank you for yours, sir.
0: So starting off, is this a scale model of the cage, or is this the actual size of a POW cage?
1: This is the actual size. The rope is from a New Bedford rope place. It is accurate to the exact time that they built these, and it's the rope that they actually used. I tried to simulate every single knowledgeable thing. I studied it from the internet. It's the exact size, 4 feet by 4 feet by 4 feet, and that's as much as they've gotten. Some can be built differently, but this is what the scale was that I found out.
0: And what's it built out of?
1: It's bamboo and the rope.
0: And did you assemble this, or did somebody else build it for you?
1: No, I did. I collaborated with Michelle Hamilton, our president. At that time, she was on her 10-year stint with being the president. And I worked with her day in and day out, giving her follow-ups, getting advice. As I was building it, we shared ideas. She gave me the freedom to do what I needed to do, and it took about 5 days. I had a canopy in my garage, my driveway, and one thing led to another, and where it is.
0: Now, you served our country, correct?
1: I did, sir.
0: And which branch?
1: The Army.
0: The Army? You're in the Army now. What did you do in the Army?
1: I was an engineer and built bridges that floated on the water.
0: I watched A Bridge Too Far, where they literally build the floating bridges, and
1: yes.
0: I'm like, I wouldn't drive a tank on one of those, but people did.
1: Yes, they did.
0: It's
1: They're
0: crazy.
1: Very secure.
0: Really?
1: Yes. You can build it as a flotation across a river, or you can build it to make the whole entire gap so you can have all your trucks go over at one time.
0: So you build stuff in the Army, and you're building this device, is what I want to call it, because it is a cage, but it's just, it's haunting. It has an effect on me. What was that like, putting this together and realizing that, you know, brother soldiers, Marines, and even sailors had been imprisoned in one of these devices?
1: It started from when I went down to Washington, D.C. to do the demonstration. And down there, there was an older gentleman who had a beard and all that stuff. He really fitted the part. He's passed away now, but he was in a similar cage down there to show the public and educate the public what they endured in Vietnam. So that was my inspiration from him to build this.
0: And, you know, I have a very visceral emotional reaction when I see this cage, and I'm trying to understand how a guy my size could fit in one of these. And I'm like, I couldn't. I could be stuffed in there, but it's designed to dehumanize a person.
1: That's correct. And by the time you're done in that cage, you're going to be as thin as ribs showing. They don't want you moving around. They don't want you having exercise. They want to keep you trapped in it for as long as they feel the need to, until death sometimes.
0: And so it's designed to break you.
1: It's designed to break you in many ways, physically, emotionally.
0: When you met that gentleman in Washington, D.C., though, I've read some stories where, yeah, their bodies were broken, but that they never really got their spirit a lot of times. Do you find that to be true? Like he was in that cage, and then he got out, and he's like, you know what? I'm still here. What's that like talking to somebody like that?
1: It's very moving to know that they have the endurance, the strength, the trust in God, and that's why we use the Bible today in our missing man table. I think faith has a lot to do with it. They want to get home to their family members, whether they were girlfriends, wives, fiancés, whatever it might have been. They're grasping onto the love that they have for either this country or their family.
0: How many lives do you think have been touched by what you have done and created for us?
1: I think it's a huge number. It's immeasurable. However, when we did a parade in Fall River, I could hear people on the sides of the streets and stuff like that. And a couple gentlemen who were in Vietnam at the time, they felt it very emotional, to the point that it brought back a lot of crazy memories. Mind you, we're still moving, but I heard parts of that. So it really did resonate with those people who were boots on the ground.
0: Last couple of questions here, Dean. One of the things I hear a lot is, well, are there really POWs still out there in this day and age? Are there really people that aren't found? And that shocks me that people don't know. Is that what keeps you going with Rolling Thunder?
1: That's not the only thing.
0: Okay.
1: We are a family of many different families. We work together. There is no one person that's better than the other. Michelle has taught that from day one. This is your chapter. She doesn't get the power to her head or anything like that. She lets us decide things. We have board meetings, and just everything is worked over. It's offered to us. We have a say, volunteerism. We do it all out of our heart. There's no one that gets paid in our chapter whatsoever. Everything, we even at our events, we all have to pay for our own entry fee into those so we can eat and participate in those.
0: I've just always been impressed where there's a lot of groups that say they're, you know, for the veteran, or there's rah-rah veteran, this and that. But time and time again, I hear that, hey, you know, I made a call and Rolling Thunder was there. You know, I needed, you know, something for a school, or, you know, I needed somebody to just, you know, get a guy a suit or some groceries, and Rolling Thunder was there. And, you know, we both served in the military. But one thing I noticed about Rolling Thunder is, at least this chapter, is there's a lot of civilians who are a part of what you all do. How does that make you feel?
1: That's really heartwarming, because either those civilians have family members or they just have a passion to try to give back to the community at large. I would like to hit on one of the things you mentioned. In Fall River, there was a veteran who needed their bathroom updated to the point where they would be safe getting in and out. Our chapter gathered all our resources, all of our people. We went there, we gutted it, and we put a new bathroom for him so he's safe. He won't break a hip and make things all more difficult and stuff like that. One of our members, Pete, he works at a certain facility with fire trucks and stuff. They made it possible so a veteran could get a van so we could he could drive himself to appointments and whatnot. So we go above and beyond the call of duty, if you say. We make fundraisers and raising money and trying to make sure we can help people with paying bills. You just need a DT-214 and an honorable discharge.
0: Now, you have this book here, and it was on the lectern before we got started. Could you tell me what this book signifies, please?
1: This book here is very meaningful. It signifies the entire build of our tiger cage, and we also have gotten donated from a widow who her husband used to work in the Brockton VA. He wasn't a veteran, but he gave to the veterans all up there. So she thought it was a great idea to give it to us so we could continue our educational purpose with this tiger cage to let the civilian world know what our veterans do endure, whether it's overseas, in whatever country it might be, the struggles that we are up against. And a lot of the civilians had no idea until this cage was replicated to the exact measurements and everything of that. So it's very educational, it's moving for them, and hopefully it gives insight to them respecting us more, because in Vietnam, when our soldiers came home, they were treated very poorly. It's beyond the magnitude of trying to explain. Those who were alive back then did see the bad welcome home, so to speak. through the years, we have actually changed the tables, and now we're more welcoming of our home soldiers, which is a huge improvement from back then. And our government has a department who goes out to all these different countries that allow us to look for the remains and bring those soldiers back and have the DNA testing to send them to the correct families so they have closure.
0: Now, I believe I've been to a couple of Rolling Thunder meetings, and you all, if once someone's found, we'll talk about that as part of your meeting agenda and what that means to you all. What's it mean to you when someone is found and you realize they're coming back home?
1: I think it's the closure that most families are asking for and wish for. And we have a member in our organization whose family member has not been returned yet, and it's gone on for a very long time. She has a lot of hope that before she passes on, that she will get that opportunity, like others may have, to get their family members home and trying to have closure in that.
0: Well, Dean, it's one thing for me to sit there and talk about POW, MIA, or Rolling Thunder, just from my view, from the outside looking in. And I say that because, you know, to be candid with you, you all made it very clear that I'm part of you all, and that just that does something to me. But, you know, I'm not in the chapter officially, but I still feel part of it whenever I come to a meeting. But it's one thing to watch it, but it's another thing to see you all doing an experience in it. And you've just made this time with me so special. Thank you so much.
1: We thank you for the opportunity for you to help us get our name out there, what we do for our veterans community. And it's a key point, like you said, we're made up of veterans and non-veterans. You don't have to have a motorcycle to belong. You just have to have a heart for our veteran community.
0: Absolutely, absolutely. Well, ladies and gentlemen, that is Dean, and he built this cage and talked with me about it. You can learn so much more by going to the Rolling Thunder Chapter 2 Facebook page, and I'll have that link in the Oscar Mike Radio show post. We're going to continue. We've got a next special guest coming up. Stay with us. We'll be right back. Okay. Fantastic.
1: Thanks.
0: Fantastic.
1: Thank you.
0: And we're back. I went to a Rolling Thunder Mass Chapter 2 meeting a couple weeks ago, and one of the things that absolutely warmed this black dead husk of a heart was the kids. Like, they have children at these meetings, and you go to some of these things, and it's like, I don't want to hear the kids. But I'm like, how much energy do the kids provide? And they're there, and they might be running around, but every now and then they listen and do something, and they're like, hey, you know, Eva here, little B, is going to do something for us. I'm like, well, what is this? You don't see this very often when you go out to these events where the kids are involved and children of the future. And if you all remember, I was like very happy that the children were part of this. They're our future, and we need them as we, I'm going to get old, Eva, and I'm, some people would say, Eva, that I'm old already, but
2: you're not old.
0: I'm not old?
2: No.
0: This is the best day ever. You'll understand this one day. It's not the years, it's the miles. But anyway, so
2: age is just a number.
0: Really? Okay. Have them. All right, I'll remember that. Before we get into what you're going to talk about, tell me a little bit about who you are, and we'll go from there.
2: Okay. My name is Eva Frank. I'm 12 years old. I'm from Fall River, Massachusetts. I have a brother. He's Kai. My mom and my dad, and I actually did a lemonade stand for Rolling Thunder and raised $250 for the organization.
0: That is amazing. Now, what do you think about your mom and dad in Rolling Thunder?
2: I think it's awesome.
0: Yeah.
2: We have some military relatives in our family that have served, and some of them have passed away, and some of them have came home and are still living today. And I just think that it's an honor and a privilege to be able to not only talk about them, but to respect them in a way.
0: Well, it's just something else. Like you got the idea to create a lemonade stand and raise money and put it toward a veteran in need. And I can tell you, as a veteran myself, and people have helped me out along the way, it's appreciated. And you didn't do it for the accolades or praise, right? You did it because, you know, you, the example your parents set. What's it like? Now, I got to ask you this. You have a little brother, right?
2: Yes.
0: And little brothers can, I have little brothers myself, and they can be annoying sometimes, right?
2: Really annoying.
0: But you took care of Kai, you kept him entertained. Like, how did you do that? Because he's a ball of energy.
2: It takes a lot of practice. It does. It takes a lot of practice and a lot of patience to, like, tell him, hey, this is not what we're supposed to do at this time. Maybe we can do it later. And he listens, but sometimes he's like, I want to do it my way, like, my way or the highway. And so, yeah, it's just, like, you gotta, you know, deal with, not deal with him, but, like, make a deal with him. Like, we can do this
0: later.
2: Yeah, negotiate. Thank you. Like, we can do this later. Or we can do this later. Like, if he wants to do something and we can't do it now, like, hey, let's do this later when we're in a different area. And, like, he just listens to it after a while.
0: No, I'm the eldest, and I didn't do that negotiating stuff, Eva. I just, it's my way or the highway. So, I mean, maybe you're smarter than I am. We'll see. So we're at the meeting, and you did this program. You did this outreach that you want to do and share with the chapter. You're going to do it now. How did that come to be, and what is it?
2: It's the protocol and significance of the TAPS, which is a song. Well, not a song. Well, yeah, it is a song. For if a military member has fallen, and like before it was that, it was made from a song called Tattoo.
0: Really?
2: Yeah, that, hold on, I have it written down here. General Daniel Butterfield, he was Union, had made.
0: And you're going to do it for us now?
2: Yeah.
0: Well, take it away. I'm just so happy you're here.
2: Thank
0: Slow
2: you.
0: Slow, smooth, take
2: Thank
0: your
2: you
0: time.
2: Thank you for having me.
0: Oh, this has been one of the best parts of my day right here. It's all you.
2: Thank you. During the Rolling Thunder candlelight vigil, while TAPS was being played, I made the mistake of moving. I did not know the protocol, and I saw my mom upset, so I went to comfort her. President Michelle came up to me after and told me the mistake I made, and has tasked me with researching the significance and protocol of TAPS, so not only I can learn, but I can help others learn too. Here listed below is what I have learned since doing my research. TAPS is not an acronym, but it is the name of a 24-note song traditionally played by a bugle in the military to signal the end of the day or lights out. It is also used to honor any military fallen service member. The song was created in 1862 during the Civil War. It was adapted by General Daniel Butterfield, he was Union, for another song called Tattoo, because it is now used to signify the end of a service member's duty. It is a sad but powerful tribute. This is below is the protocol that both military and civilians should follow during the playing of TAPS.
0: Fine.
2: All present not in uniform should stand at attention. Thank you, with their right hand over their heart. Men not in uniform should remove all headgear and hold them in their left hand while placing the right over their heart. Individuals in the military should give the salute at the first note of the song and keep it until the last note. Veterans and active duty service members not in uniform should also give the salute. If you are inside and not in uniform, it is respectful to stand during TAPS. When TAPS is being played on military bases, salutes are not required. At a military funeral or memorial, any individual should not move out of the respect of the fallen. On a military base, at the end of the day, no formal protocol is required. Through the mistake I made, I am thankful that I have learned more about this topic, as it will help me become more respectful and help me honor our military. God bless our military and God bless America.
0: So you present that, and I'm like, wow. I mean, you, Michelle corrected you, right? You know, and hey, you know what, Eva? She corrects me too. I mean, it's an equal opportunity thing. So you know what? I've just learned to accept it like you did and move on from it. But you went and researched this. And the thing is, there really is a protocol you're supposed to follow. You're supposed to be respectful when something like that is playing. And, you know, for those of us who have served and we've had service members pass on, it's a very poignant, meaningful time. And I just, again, the fact that you're, you know, so young and willing to share and do this puts me in a really good place. Like, you know, America's going to be all right.
2: Yeah, and actually I do theater, and my theater company is looking to do a play on the military, and it's actually called Rolling Thunder.
0: Well, I mean, hey, folks, when that comes out, we'll have to do a little field trip and see how that is. Well,
2: thank theater you for Rats in Fall River.
0: Theater Rats in Fall River?
2: Yes.
0: All right. We'll follow up on that. Eva, I want to thank you for coming on and sharing and making this time so special. It just means the world to me.
2: Well, thank you for having me. This was amazing to do.
0: And you see, was it that bad?
2: It was amazing.
0: All right. All right, folks, we're going to take a little break and be back to close this up. Thank you so much. Stay tuned. And we're back. I'm going to have Michelle close us out, but I wanted to give some of the chapter members a chance to talk with me about their experiences like Dean and Eva have. And my next guest, I have known for quite some time. You're quite a fan of a different part of me, aren't you?
3: Yes.
0: We'll talk about that. I want to welcome Harley to Oscar Mike Rito. Harley, how are you doing?
3: Good. How are you?
0: I'm so glad you're here. And, you know, we have some history, you and I.
3: Yes.
0: So I should have brought it, but I crochet blankets. I had a lot of stuff to load in. I didn't even think about it. And my first real memory of Harley was she wanted the camo blanket. Can you talk about that for us, please?
3: We have a Mardi Gras fundraiser every year. And every year, Travis crochets a blanket that is gorgeous. And it's always camouflage. And I had my eye on this blanket for so long and had wanted it. And I just had my little baby girl, and she kept trying to steal it. She sleeps with it every night still. We fight for it all the time. And that was one of our biggest things. And not only it's so beautiful, but coming from somebody that you might not always think would be someone that crochets.
0: Just go ahead and say it, Harley.
3: And I had a lot of students at the time that were trying to get into sewing and things like that. So to be able to have a role model that can show that you can have so many different sides of you and create so many beautiful things in life was amazing to me as well.
0: Well, I mean, you created a life, you created a place here. How was your journey getting into Rolling Thunder?
3: So I actually started with Rolling Thunder. I was Miss United States Agriculture. And with that, I was going to events. I was trying to help them with different things going on, speaking at events, helping with the pledge. And then I had sponsored a chair at the battleship in Fall River. And when we were there, listening to Michelle on the stage speak about how you could be a cager, you didn't have to ride, learning about not having to be a veteran and that you could help in other ways, and civilians can have a big impact for veterans as well, was a big ordeal for me. And the next day I had got that application and filled it out. So there was a time when I was still coming to the ham and bean dinner when we had that, a lot of the other events with the chairs and the table. It had a big effect on me. And then after that, I wanted to be a part of it. And then I've been wearing the vest since.
0: So to me, it's very important to mention that you're a civilian. You did not serve in the military.
3: Yes, I did not serve.
0: And you know, you're obviously a woman. I mean, you know, I want to state that. And the reason I want to do that is because a lot of female veterans and women in general that I meet want to be involved with a veteran service organization like Rolling Thunder. And they get kind of, you know, apprehensive that they're going to be accepted, or can they make a place for themselves when they want to join them? Will they be accepted? And you've come in like Michelle has and made your place. What would you tell a woman who, or especially one who has not served, about, you know, getting involved with veterans advocacy or joining Rolling Thunder?
3: I think the biggest thing is there's a place for all of us. We all have our own things inside of us that we can bring out to help each other and help those in need. And everybody needs different things from us. And we each can put in like what we need. So for myself, I really love the education portion of it. So reading all about Rolling Thunder and our mission statement, I really dove into the education piece of that to make sure that we're not only helping our veterans, our service members, focusing on the families, the kids, and those that maybe aren't sure about what it is and may not be coming to our events. Reading books, we did Reading to Remember, which is now a portion of Rolling Thunder, and being able to do that, we get into different generations to make sure that our veterans, those that haven't come home, and our mission is not forgotten.
0: There's so many things you could do with your time. And like Kai and like Eva, I see that you bring your daughter to the meetings. And I remember holding her.
3: Yeah.
0: It was a really special moment, right? You know, I'm like, oh, wow. I mean, I remember my sons were this small. But as she grows up, she's going to see this example and the other people and the other women in Rolling Thunder. What do you think her journey is going to be like?
3: I think the biggest part is whether she decides to serve or not, she knows that there's a point in her life where she can help those, whether she decides to wear a uniform or not. My grandfather, who we currently live with, he just turned 90. He is a Korean War veteran. And growing up and seeing somebody that has served and everything that they've gone through, hearing the stories firsthand is something that we need to carry on to our next generations. And I think that she wears her own vest now, and I think she's going to continue to wear it to do what we do now.
0: Well, Harley, I want to thank you for coming on and talking with me. I mean, it just seems like a blink of an eye, and she's grown like a weed. And, you know, again, the Mardi Gras and the other things, there's just a place for everybody, like the way you said that. Yes. All right, we're going to see if we can get somebody else or get Michelle up here. Thank you for staying with us. We'll be right back. And we're back. My next guest is, and I love his you know, road name. I'm a DC guy, you know, Lobo, Batman, that kind of thing. But my favorite Marvel character, without a doubt, is Ghost Rider.
4: I love that movie, too. Nicolas Cage, yeah.
0: You like the Nicolas Cage one?
4: I love that movie. I know there's an old school version, which is really good.
0: Well, the motorcycle Nicolas Cage version was definitely the best.
4: Yeah.
0: So, okay, but Nick Cage wasn't Johnny Blaze.
4: No.
0: Okay. Motorcycle cool, Nick not so much. Did you serve in the military?
4: I did not. I didn't serve, but my grandfather was in the Korean War.
0: Oh, wow.
4: So that...
0: That kind of, you know, kept this going?
4: Yeah, so because I didn't serve, my whole drive behind it was to give back for those who did serve.
0: Yeah.
4: And that's my way of basically serving them. And my grandfather's name and carrying that on.
0: I think it's important, Jason, because the Korean War veterans are kind of like lost between the World War II and Vietnam era veterans. But, I mean, they had a hard, hard road. I mean, you read about the Battle of the Frozen Chosen and what the Chinese tried to do. It's really amazing any of them came home. So, again, kind of like Harley and others in Rolling Thunder, you didn't serve in the military, but you see this and you wanted to join the organization. What made you apply?
4: I had actually, at the time, my brother-in-law was a member.
0: Oh, yeah?
4: And member of Rolling Thunder. And I liked the familyness and like working together and just giving back and enjoying what we do.
0: Now, if I may be so, you know, I don't want to assume, but your wife?
4: Yep.
0: Is also a member?
4: Yes, and my son.
0: So it's truly a family thing.
4: Yes.
0: And you ride a motorcycle?
4: I do.
0: What do you ride?
4: Street glide, Harley Street Glide.
0: You like the street glides?
4: I like it because it's not like a complete touring. It is a touring, but it's still got that like regular bike feel. You know what I'm saying?
0: Yeah, it's not like the tour.
4: It's not like a Cadillac, right. But it's still got that ruggedness of a...
0: Well, there's plenty of space for the wife's purse and maybe, you know, some stuff if she goes shopping.
4: Yes.
0: Okay, definitely. Okay. But go plenty of speed down the road.
4: Yes, and comfort from long travel.
0: Well, that's the thing. I got to ask you, like, you guys ride in the rain.
4: We ride no matter what the weather is. Our mission and our thing was the people in the military didn't get to pick the weather. No. So that's our way is, you know what, you didn't get to pick the weather, neither do we. So we ride no matter what.
0: It was crazy. I think it was a Fall River, you know, Memorial Day weekend, and it's pouring buckets. And I remember seeing you all come on the bikes. I'm like, wait a minute. I wasn't riding at the time. And I'm like, wait a minute. I mean, sheets of rain. I couldn't see you all, and there you all were. But it meant a lot for you to be able to complete that ride as a chapter.
4: Absolutely. We do things together. There's multiple chapters throughout this country. And that particular ride, the Memorial Day, everybody starts at the same exact time all across the country at noontime on the hour.
0: So that's why we do that. Because I've come out to the casino, right? The Plainview.
4: Yep.
0: Is Plain Ridge?
4: Plain Ridge, yep.
0: Thank you, sorry. Plain Ridge Casino. And I know that Pete's like, hey, 12 o'clock, kickstand up, let's get going. I'm like, dude, I mean, just chill, man. Like, and Pete doesn't get very excited very much, but man, he is on it when it comes to that. We have to go at noon. And I didn't understand why. So you're saying nationwide.
4: Nationwide, Memorial Day weekend, the Sunday, everybody across the country has their ride, and they all leave at 12 noon. Exact.
0: I have to ask, did you ever do one of the Washington, D.C. rides where all the bikes showed up?
4: I did not. I came in after that. So
0: okay.
4: I was here for our first regional ride.
0: Yeah. The reason I asked that is I always wondered what that would have been like to do one, just one, and I wish they'd do it again, but just once.
4: I've heard stories. Yeah. Like, I've heard stories of there's hundreds, thousands of bikes, and it takes 12 hours to get all the bikes just out of the parking lot. And people are already coming back, and it's craziness.
0: It's a little too much for me.
4: A little bit.
0: So how long have you been a member of Rolling Thunder?
4: I think I'm going on 6 years now.
0: And I have to think, you know, very rarely when I think about the Marine Corps League or the VFW American Legion, I'm a member of the American Legion, I'm a life member of the Marine Corps League, the wives kind of show up sometimes and do the work that, you know, we don't want to do. Just being candid with you, right? You know, when it comes to cleaning up the kitchen and, you know, hey, honey, come here. But you all are husband and wife in this organization. Like, what's that like to you?
4: I love it. I love the fact to have my son now as a junior member, something we can do together. When we take the motorcycle, obviously we can't take him. But so we go out, we'll ride together. We do events together. We have a family together.
0: Nice. Well, again, folks, this is just what makes this so unique and why throughout the years I've really felt at home with Rolling Thunder Mass Chapter 2 and Rolling Thunder as an organization because of the family element, Ghost Rider. I want to thank you for coming on and talking
4: with me. Thank you very much.
0: Absolutely. So we're going to see if we can get a couple others, maybe not, and then we'll go on to Michelle to close us out. We'll be right back. And we're back. I mean, this is what I love. I get one, and then I get another, and another, and another, and it just keeps going, and they don't even realize I'm doing it to them. So I got my next guest here from Massachusetts Rolling Thunder Chapter 2, the secretary of the chapter. She is Becca, and you saw her earlier. Welcome to Oscar Mike Radio.
5: Thank you. Thank you for having me and having us. We appreciate it.
0: Are you kidding me? I've been with you all for years now. This is just the best. And again, I just want to say thank you for what a wonderful ceremony you put on earlier with the Missing Man table. And I really like the fact that the Bible is there because for a lot of us, our faith is what gets us through these hard times. So thank you for making sure that was there.
5: Absolutely.
0: How did you become to be involved with Rolling Thunder?
5: So I worked in the Veterans Service Office for the City of Fall River. And this lovely woman.
0: I was going to say.
5: Named Michelle Hamilton became the new VSO for the City of Fall River. And I worked with her one-on-one for different ceremonies and things like that throughout the Fall River community, for the veteran community. And she basically voluntold me and said, you need to get your ass to this meeting. You need to come check us out. You need to be a part of this. And I said, all right. So I went, my first ever experience was actually the Memorial Day ride. That was back in 2021.
0: Sounds about right.
5: Around there, because it was 2023. 2023, because it was right after my son was born. So, yeah.
0: And you join, you're just like she gets after me, Michelle also volunteers me.
5: Yes.
0: You do
5: what Boss Lady tells you to do.
0: I just say yes. I just say yes. And
5: yes, ma'am. What time? Where do
0: easy.
5: I need to be?
0: It's easy. It's just easy.
5: It's just easier that way. It's
0: command syntax is laid out. Whatever you want.
5: I might be the queen bee, but she's the queen, you know?
0: Well, it's all good. you join. Where did you start discovering about, you worked in the Veterans Service Office for the city of Fall River, but what's it like, getting to serve in this way?
5: It is so fulfilling.
0: Yeah.
5: So I, did not have the honor to serve, but my grandfather was a career man. He started in the Army pilot school before it became the Air Force back in, during World War II times. And my aunts and uncles also served. My husband, who is also a member, he's not here today, but my husband's grandfather was Brown Water Navy during Vietnam.
0: Oh, wow.
5: A part of him was, his face was blown off through shrapnel. He had to have surgery, and he went back after that. So we definitely have a strong love for the military in my family, my husband's family. I grew up around, I guess you could say, being an Air Force brat, as it were. My father was born on Misawa Air Force Base in 1951, so it was definitely just embedded in me to just...
0: It's part of your DNA.
5: It's part of my DNA. I grew up on SOS and all kinds of stuff, and it just was how it is.
0: How it is. You're secretary for this chapter now.
5: Yes.
0: And it's still fulfilling.
5: It is. I'm new at it, so I say to everyone all the time, bear with me because I'm still learning, but it's definitely been an eye-opener and definitely a job worth having.
0: So like I asked Harley, again, I go with American Legion, and yeah, we have some female veterans there, but it's not... You all are not like everybody else. And I think it's a very good thing because, again, I have female veterans. I have women I work with, women I know who like, hey, I want to check it out, but I'm scared I'm not going to be accepted. But you all kind of just made your own place here and done it your way. Mm-hmm. How's that work?
5: Well, you give a woman the right pair of shoes, she can conquer the world.
0: It's all about the shoes?
5: It's all about the shoes.
0: It's all... I learn something new every day. Okay, I didn't know that. Okay.
5: If you think about it, during World War II times, who was the backbone of our country while our men were serving?
0: I do believe Rosie the Riveter was there for a reason.
5: Yeah. We as women, we did everything, right? We made sure the kids weren't dying in a field somewhere and making sure there was food for, our loved ones when they came home, no matter what, at the end of the day. And, sometimes even had to work. I work full time and take care of the kids and, do what I need to do. It's just how it is. And
0: you all make it look so easy. I've done a little bit of it, as a bachelor. And I'm like, Thanksgiving meals are hard. I'm just saying, Becca. I mean, now I know why some women get so mad Thanksgiving Day. I'm just saying.
5: Well, that's what vodka's for, my friend.
0: I don't drink. Maybe that's the problem. Okay. But you serve, you make it look so easy, and you're an example for other women. What's the future for your chapter in Rolling Thunder as a whole, do you think?
5: Our children, right? Yeah. So we have, I think we're one of the chapters that have one of the most amount of junior members, and they are the future. If we can't show them what it is to be proud, to be humbled, to be in awe of these service members who gave everything so we can still be free. They gave their lives, they gave up every single ounce of them so we can be able to put the food in the oven and be able to eat that Thanksgiving. If it wasn't for them, we wouldn't have that. So if we don't teach our children, if we don't teach our future that respect, that humbleness, then there is no future.
0: Powerful, powerful. Becca, I want to thank you for coming on and talking with me. It's been great. And again, just what a really surreal and serene moment watching your guys' ceremony earlier.
5: Thank you so much.
0: Thank you. Thank you. Okay, we're going to see who's next, or maybe Michelle will be right back. Stay tuned. And we're back, and the train is rolling. I mean, I know they ride motorcycles, but I feel like we could work in a train because it's on the track, and we're just going now. And my next guest is just a cool guy I've gotten to know. Introduce yourself for us, please.
6: My name is John Killian. My road name with Rolling Thunder is Johnny K.
0: Johnny K?
6: Yes.
0: Not Johnny Blaze.
6: No, Johnny K.
0: Darn. Well, I got to meet you, and we started talking about a lot of things, John. We talked about J.J. Millett and Veterans Advocacy, and you do a lot with Rolling Thunder. How did you get connected with Rolling Thunder, please?
6: About 12 years ago, I was reading the Patriot Ledger. There was the Veterans Service officer of Randolph. He told in the paper that there was a veteran who passed away, and he had no one at all. And he was asking for veterans and veterans organizations to come down to Bourne for his funeral services. And that's where I first I met Michelle Hamilton and the rest of the folks in Rolling Thunder. And I've been a member ever since.
0: What's it like being a member?
6: It's awesome. It's great. Everybody gets along. It's a great group of people. People are always giving more than what they receive.
0: And what do you ride a motorcycle?
6: No, I don't ride.
0: Okay. So yeah, your road name's Johnny K. Sorry, I got confused there. No problem. You also do stuff outside of Rolling Thunder.
6: Yes. I belong to the Scottish American Military Society, and for 26 years, we've been placed on a roof like the Scottish flag at the wall in Washington, D.C.
0: Now I got to ask, the World Cup was just here. Did you run into any Scots while they were in town?
6: Oh, yeah, for sure.
0: They were all over the place.
6: Yes, indeed. There was one establishment, they drank them dry.
0: Oh, I thought only Marines could do that. I didn't think the Scots could, but I got proven wrong.
6: Yes.
0: So many people, John, want to stay alone. They don't want to get out, you know, as a veteran, right? You know, there was a time in my life where it was easier to just watch TV, throw on the Xbox. I still love Xbox, by the way. But to stay in my, you know, little living room hidey hole than go out amongst people. And that's really not a good thing, is it?
6: No, you have to get out. The veterans, a lot of veterans from the time of Vietnam, they keep a lot of everything inside, which is really not good for their mental health. They have to speak about their experience in Vietnam.
0: And just in general, right? Just, you know, hey, I did this.
6: Right, like where they were stationed and what parts of Vietnam they were stationed.
0: What else do you like about Rolling Thunder?
6: We do a lot of good deeds. We have like a Mardi Gras, on Memorial Day, Rolling Thunder, they do a ride in remembrance for the veterans who passed away on Memorial Day.
0: So now, I lived in Louisiana for a while, and when I first heard about the Mardi Gras, I'm like, well, wait a minute, what do Northerners, Yankees, know about Mardi Gras? But you all do a pretty good job. You got the beads down and the colors and stuff like that. One thing that amazes me is how many people come out and support you all. What's that do for you when you see everybody coming through and eating and having a good time?
6: It gives joy to us because people are showing up and they help and support our mission.
0: Awesome. Well, I can't believe that we're here and we're doing this. It's been great having you all here, and I really enjoyed your part in the Missing Man ceremony earlier. And not the Missing Man ceremony, excuse me, I'm sorry. I really enjoyed the Pledge of Allegiance. Can you talk about that? What was the significance of you, your part in that? Because that's not usually something that we see.
6: It kind of felt like I was representing the POWs.
0: Okay.
6: That's how it felt.
0: So when you're standing up there, you represent the POW, whereas she was an American. Yeah. And so you're really connected to the POW experience and what they're trying to what you're trying to convey, what they went through.
6: Yes.
0: Absolutely. Absolutely. Well, Johnny Kay, I want to thank you for coming up and talking with us. I really appreciate you sharing, and I appreciate your part with the Pledge of Allegiance. Thank you so much.
6: You're welcome.
0: Awesome, awesome.
6: Thank you.
0: Absolutely, absolutely. We'll be right back. And we're back, and we're closing this out with, I mean, one of my best friends. You've been like a sister to me, a cheerleader. You have, you know, when I have been down mentally and physically, you've picked me up. It's just special to be able to have this moment with you. I want to welcome Michelle Hamilton, veteran, businesswoman, and also the president of Rolling Thunder Mass Chapter 2. Michelle, welcome back to Oscar Mike Radio.
7: I know, it's been a while, huh, Travis?
0: Well, the last time we did Oscar Mike Radio was in Middleboro.
7: When our chapter was brand new, you interviewed me. And you were brand new, too.
0: Yeah.
7: That was a lot.
0: That was a long time ago.
7: A long time ago. When we talked about doing this, I went through the archives looking for pictures of you, and it made me realize how long I've known you, Travis. Wow.
0: It's not been a short time.
7: No.
0: And you've seen me at, you know, my best and at my worst and in between. As a president, you've grown this chapter what it is now. And I'm going to say this again, like, it's really special to see the children involved with this outreach you all do. It just, when I came the other day and Eva did, you know, her TAPS presentation, and yes, the little boys were running around and, you know, but I'm like, okay, you know, 5 years from now, they'll be doing what she's doing. And Harley brought her daughter. I'm like, this is amazing. And it wouldn't happen if you all in the leadership didn't welcome people. Did you really craft your club this way?
7: So a lot of veterans organizations are having issues with finding members and getting members. Rolling Thunder's unique in a couple of ways. First and foremost, we are an all-volunteer organization. We are veterans, we are civilians, we are junior members. So we have junior members as part of our chapter. And if we want to maintain a busy chapter, I think you can't welcome young families without young people. So it's part of the business of, it's part of the game. So we have young people. Sometimes it's a little bit loud. Sometimes it's not. We all work together with them.
0: I think it's great. And then, you know, the other obvious thing is, you know, the number of women not only, you know, attending, but also in leadership positions within the chapter. And it's I don't want to say sad, but it's really unique when you realize, oh, yeah, you know what, this isn't normal. But you know what? Everybody's working together. Everybody's accomplishing the mission. So it does work, and it's just an example that I want people to know about.
7: I mean, we're different than other orgs in that way, I think. We do have junior members, and we welcome them. As a chapter, we had junior members from the very beginning. We also invite everybody to be on an equal keel. So everybody has the right to vote. Everybody has the responsibilities. I don't even think if you guys realized, but two of our folks who participated in that missing man table, they're brand new members.
0: I didn't know that.
7: Brand new members. Like,
0: you
7: this
0: could,
7: is
0: they
7: it.
0: Could fool me.
7: So everybody works on the same level. Everybody works at the same pace. I pick up the trash just like everybody else does.
0: Yeah, you do.
7: So, you know, we're all the same.
0: So many organizations, like you've alluded to, are losing membership. VFWs are closing. Like, you know, I drove by a couple, you know, today that I'm like, oh, that used to be open and it's not anymore. Mm-hmm. But even beyond that, beyond Mass, Rolling Thunder seems to be doing well and growing. Why is that?
7: The mission.
0: Yeah.
7: I think it's, if within the group you put the mission first, you will always be good. So, you know, the mission is to support families of the prisoners of war and those missing in action. We have a chapter member whose brother's missing in action. Every year we lay a wreath at his grave. Every Memorial Day we talk about him. Every POW MIA recognition day we have them to our breakfast and we make sure that they're included. We've been there to repatriate remains. I got to watch a son get his gold star pinned to his vest because his dad, remains of his dad, came home. So, I mean, those are special moments, and we get to participate in that just because we're Rolling Thunder members. It's spectacular to be there for those families. And I think if everybody realized there's 80,000 missing in action folks, I you know, you never go anywhere that there isn't some family affected by a missing in action family member. And we forget about that. We don't acknowledge that. So we make it a point to acknowledge that.
0: A lot of people can't believe still there's 80,000 service members that haven't been accounted for. And I'm like, how can you not know that? What do we do to make the education of that part of the military, you know, experience more prevalent?
7: I think we just keep talking about it, yeah. Right? And we keep being there for those families. For we have been able to interact with former prisoners of war and missing in action families. And I think that if you understand the generational impact that a missing in action family member has, if for 1 minute you think about this is grandpa talking about his brother to the grandchildren and he's still missing in action, I think that it's significant.
0: You all have, I mean, I've known you for a little while now. But I've always remembered where, you know, it was either a big event or a small event. I'd always see Mass Chapter 2 or 1 there. And sometimes other groups, oh, yeah, I'm going to show up. And, oh, I got busy. We just didn't come. But you guys have always been there. And I think that really makes you all unique in this day and age when people are doing things for social media engagement or for money or just because, you know, it's easy. You all do the hard things too. And where does that come from?
7: You just show up. I mean, it's what we do.
0: Well, you think
7: it's
0: that's just normal, but it's not.
7: Mm. You make a commitment, you show up. That's how we look at it. That's how we think about it. It isn't easy sometimes, and we'll sit at home and be like, oh, my God, I'm so tired. But it's your obligation to show up. So we do.
0: It's just that easy.
7: Yeah.
0: You know, again, like I alluded to, you know, Michelle literally saw me, you know, when I was not, you know, walking and doing that. And, you know, it was just, I'm trying to summon the words of what it was like when I'm like, Michelle, I am not feeling good. This is, I can't believe how bad I feel and how, you know, hard this is. And you got this. And I just wanted to close by saying that, you know, I appreciate you. I appreciate Pete. I appreciate all of you out there. You all mean the world to me. Thank you so much.
7: Always, Travis. I got your back, buddy.
0: I believe that, folks. And she's one of the few women on this planet who can, with complete impunity, tell me what to do, tell me that I'm

0: one better than Mass Chapter 2, Rolling Thunder. So
1: 90-something chapters in Rolling Thunder. It's not just us. We're big in every part of this country.
0: I know.
1: Not just about us.
0: I mean, it never quits. It never stops. I get corrected, like, right now. And
1: I love you, Travis.
0: I know. And she's right. And you know what? You did that pretty good. I didn't even tell I was going to do that. But the national, 90 chapters nationally, and again, they used to meet. I remember when they rode to D.C.,
1: yeah. And
0: a lot of people thought when the D.C. ride was over that you all would kind of just fade into nothingness.
1: Nope.
0: But if you look at the numbers, Rolling Thunder as a national org is very prominent, very powerful, and very involved with things locally at the national level, and I don't think it's an accident.
1: It's about the families, you know. We rode this past month. We were able to ride in the ride in D.C. at the 50th anniversary of the Vietnam Wall. 1.5 million bikers in that parking lot. When Johnny Kay said to you about people, we rode up front with Rolling Thunder, which is not up front, trust me. There's a ton of Rolling Thunder bikes and chapters. So we rode up front with Rolling Thunder. We made it back to our hotel. And we could see the Pentagon parking lot, and bikes were still pulling out. 1.5 million.
2: 6 hours.
1: 6 hours later.
0: If they ever do it again, I'm there. Mm-hmm. I'm there. Again, I want to thank you all for making this special day just an amazing time, from the Pledge of Allegiance to the Missing Man table to talking about the cage, and then all of you coming up and sharing with us. Believe me that other people, other veterans will see this and learn from it. So again, thank you for your time. Thank you for joining me on this special day. We're Mission in Flight. We'll see you next time.
1: Let's eat.
3: Every generation, every sacrifice, our nation's service members have stood up for our freedom, our families, and our future. 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This year, you can honor their service in a deeply personal way by sponsoring a $17 Veterans Wreath. 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
4: 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Get in here! Get in here right now! Get in here! Hey, we got 30 minutes for the rest!

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1: Guarantee.
0: Look at me.
1: Let's go.
0: We got no chance.
1: Let's go.
0: For the rest of our lives.
1: For the rest of our lives.
0: Let's go.
1: Let's go.
0: Rock on.
1: Hey, man. Hey,
0: rock on.
1: Rock on, man.
0: Put your heart on the table.
1: We got to go.
2: Ladies and gentlemen, the final timeout.
3: Welcome. Good morning, ladies and gentlemen. That's my sound producer just said. You are watching the final timeout, the All-Star Show. We had the MLB All-Star Weekend wrap up last night with a 4-0 victory for the AL All-Stars. Gotta say, I was a little surprised by that result. Definitely the NL, the more talented league, but the AL was all over them. It's a matchup that we saw a lot of pitching dominance in as well. You know, Carlos Sanchez had himself a rough, Christopher Sanchez had a rough first inning, and that's where most of our runs came from. You had 3 runs scored for the AL there. And then after that, it was mostly quiet for the rest of the night in terms of pitching in terms of batting the pitchers. Like I said, just very dominant. Obviously, this is something that'll happen. You know, it's year to year. It's like you've got these great batters, you've got these great pitchers, and it's like which one's gonna kind of take. You know, is it going to be evenly matched? Sometimes it is. Sometimes one side of the ball just is really dominant. And in this year, this case, we just saw a lot of fantastic pitching. It was 3-0 for most of the game. Miguel Vargas added our final score with a solo home run at the top of the 8th inning. And that was all she wrote for the scoring. We had some fantastic pitching performances on both sides. Sanchez, obviously tough to do that in front of the home crowd there in Philadelphia. You know, a 3 ERA was able to get out of the inning, but had to throw 34 pitches. It was a tough one. But then you look back at some of these other guys throughout the night. Jesus Luzardo for the NL had himself a fantastic showing in the 4th inning, only 6 pitches thrown in there. He got out of there really fast. Over on the NL side, I really liked what Jacob Latz did, man. He just came out there, was really quick getting off the mound though. You had Dylan Cease who opened it up, man. He got 3 strikeouts. You know, it was looking a little choppy for him at first, but once he got into the groove, he really got through that first inning, kept that lead for him. So overall, just a clinic of pitching really from both sides, but it's just one bad inning, man. In a game like this, where it's a defensive brawl back and forth can really tip the scales in one team's favor. Gotta give it to MLB All-Star Weekend though. I want to know what my viewers think, but what's your guys' favorite like pro sports All-Star type of weekend? I do think the MLB does it the best. It's not like it's probably between the MLB or NHL. Those games, they feel the most competitive. They're the most interesting. I mean, the Pro Bowl week for the NFL has become a total joke, in my opinion. It's not barely even watched anymore. Nobody cares. It's honestly just a way for players to start their vacations early. You get basically a paid trip to where like Vegas or Hawaii, wherever they be hosting it. So NBA All-Star Weekend, like you've got some cool competitions like the dunk contest, the 3-point contest. The games overall have been pretty lackluster the past couple of years. We've had like the Four Nations thing that the NHL does, which has been really good. But just something about the MLB All-Star game. Guys can still kind of go out, give it their all. And you know, you're not really sure what to expect with it. Cause like this game, a lot of defense, I mean, a lot of great outfield plays made, fantastic pitching as I keep driving home. It was just a really tough defensive battle. You even had like some people, not intentionally, but you know, there was a little bit of drama. Junior Camarena got hit by a pitch. I know that was a tough one to watch, man. That looked like it hurt. 97 mile per hour fastball caught him right on the side of the hand. So he's definitely going to be out for a while. I think he avoided breaking anything, but some major bruising there for sure, but at least there's nothing's broken. And sucks for the Rays. They're having a really great season, and now they're going to be losing one of their top guys to injury. It's just not something you want to see in an All-Star game. But yeah, let me know down below what your thoughts are. What's your favorite pro sports All-Star weekend? And I didn't even mention some of the festivities. I mean, really, the big one is the home run derby, the celebrity softball game. I'm not too interested in that. That one's just that one's not too good. So I didn't really watch that. But the home run derby, yeah, we had a banger this year in the home run derby. Bit of new rules, which I thought were pretty cool. So, you know, instead of it being like a timer or there being outs, anything like that, you just get 20 straight swings. Take them at the pace you kind of want to. And you can't end on a home run. So you could theoretically get extra swings getting home runs, which we only really saw come into play once, but it was in a pretty big moment. So, you know, we'll start in round one. Wilson Contreras set the bar super high, 13 homers to start. And I mean, they were blasting them on Monday night. I mean, we were seeing some absolute bombs, couple of like third deckers up there at Citizen Bank Park. The Philly fans were a great crowd. They were booing everybody except their guys, which, you know, Bryce Harper, and Kyle Schwarber, both competing in the home run derby this year. But yeah, Contreras set the bar pretty high. Jordan Walker was the only one from round one that was able to match him with 13 home runs. You know, there's even some guys that struggled, like Ben Rice, didn't get off to the greatest start. Neither did Musakami from the White Sox, but they both finished pretty strong. Rice got hit by a pitch from his dad was pitching for him, and his dad hit him with the pitch. It's crazy. Everyone online's joking, like, all right, that's it. Charge the mound. Gotta go get pops after that one. You had Camarilla before he got hurt with the 12 home runs in the first round. Schwarber and Harper both shut out, got just enough to Schwarber did get just enough to move on to the final four with 10. So Harper came up just a little short. He had 9 at the end of it. Then moved on to round 2. And Camarena did not do too great round 2. Only got 5. But him and Walker really were both kind of mid in round two, so it was a good thing they went up against each other. Walker squeaked out of that one with only 6 home runs. It was definitely looked like it was tiring. Some guys were getting gassed. He only had 15 pitches in the second rounds. Schwarber and Wilson Contreras was a good semifinals match. Contreras was chasing Schwarber with 9 home runs, and he didn't get off to the best start, but he nearly caught him there at the end. Wasn't quite able to. He needed to get a homer in this final to tie it up and then get one extra pitch to potentially take it. Wasn't quite able to get it done. And our final was set between Jordan Walker and Kyle Schwarber. Now, Schwarber's come up close in a couple of these home run derbies, but has never been able to really get the job done. Just had some crazy comebacks pulled on him. But he started off incredibly strong with got 11 home runs, was looking pretty confident. And Jordan Walker didn't get off to the best start, caught some steam though late. And all of a sudden, he's getting close, but Schwarber's still got a good lead. Comes down to he's got 8 home runs going into his final swing. And Schwarber's got 11. And Walker gets a home run with that final swing, so he gets to keep going. Hits another one. Then he hits another. And all of a sudden, we're tied up. And Schwarber's looking at losing another home run derby to an insane comeback. And the final pitch comes out. Walker gets it. It's drifting, and just clears the wall. Goes out into the stands. Another home run, and that does it. Walker takes home the 2026 home run derby on an insane comeback. I mean, that was some incredible just fortitude and toughness to get that done at the end of it. But because I mean, you can get a little tired hitting those hitting constantly. Like even though you're not running, like it. And that the pitches aren't anything crazy. You can tell, like, you get a little fatigued. So to really just, like, after, you know, hitting 50 or having 50 swings on the night to go out there and get 4 extras to come back and win it was incredible. But we'll take a look at some of the highlights and longest home runs from guys. So Walker, your winner, his longest was 455 feet. And his top speed on a homer was 113 miles an hour. He was averaging 429 feet per homer and averaging around 107 on his exit velocity. Schwarber got a longest one of 445. He was averaging around 416. Again, 113 was his highest exit velocity. That was in the finals. In the semis, he actually hit a 449-foot homer and was averaging around 410 feet. Contreras, he hit some of the biggest bombs in the semifinals. He had a 461 feet or foot home run. Walker in the semifinals against Camarino was hit a 468 foot home run and he had a highest exit elo of velocity of 114. But not to be outdone, Camarino hit a 491 foot home run. I believe that was the furthest of the night. It was a bomb. He just passed Contreras, who hit a 490 foot homer. So like, I mean, they were blasting these last night. When I tell you, you know, Harper had a good one, 482 feet in the first round. Camarino in the first round got another good one that went 487 with a 116 exit velocity. Murakami with from the White Sox got one 466. Jack Caglione from the Royals didn't have the strongest showing, man. When he got them, he really got them. I was averaging 111 on his exit velocity, and they were all going around 448 feet, with his longest being 477. So even the guys that didn't have a ton of home runs, man, when they got them. It was a pretty good home run contest. Like I mentioned, Contreras, first round, 490-foot homer with 115 exit velocity. So really fun and exciting All-Star weekend. And we will take going to have a little break from baseball in the time being. Let's see. Games start back up, I believe, on Friday, maybe Saturday. Thursday, actually. July 16th. So we're Mets and Phillies will get us back underway, and then we're back into your regularly scheduled MLB action Friday into Saturday. But taking a look at what the standings are looking like at the midseason. So Rays with a comfortable lead, not a comfortable lead, but with a couple game lead over the Yankees in the American League. Looking like it's going to be a race between those two. The White Sox and the Guardians also neck and neck in the AL Central. That's going to be a very interesting race. Interested to see how that one plays out. The AL West, just the conference of mid, honestly. Mariners and Rangers are right now in the battle for first and second. The Astros could potentially catch them. Athletics and Angels, if they catch a hot streak, maybe have a shot, but they're really starting to slip behind. You go to the NL, a much better conference here. The NL East has the Braves and Phillies are neck and neck right there, 55-40, 54-43. Honestly, the Marlins aren't having too bad of a year, though. The Marlins could be a sneaky wild card team. I got 52 wins on the season. We'll see how they're looking as that wild card race shapes up. Brewers with a 5-game lead over the Cubs, with the Cubs and the Cardinals both having some pretty good seasons. Pirates aren't too bad this year either, so they got very competitive there. Milwaukee definitely wants to keep what they've got going. Can't let your foot up off the gas, because all it takes is one of these teams to get hot down the stretch, and you could all of a sudden be looking at potentially losing your division. Then the Dodgers got a pretty comfortable lead over everybody in the NL West. Padres are 48-48. Diamondbacks 49-47. Rockies, Giants are both having pretty underwhelming seasons. Well, I mean, actually, the Rockies 39-59 is a big improvement from what we've seen in the past 2 years. They've got a playoff caliber offense. They just have the absolute worst pitching in the league. But the Dodgers, best team and the entire MLB right now, with a 61-36 record. They also, by far, in a way, have the largest run differential at plus 149. Are absolutely tearing up the league. Still feels like it is their World Series to lose at this point. We'll see. Injuries are a thing. So nothing's guaranteed in this game, but we're going to go ahead and hit the first music break of the day. When we come back, we're going to dive a little bit into the World Cup. We're only down to 3 teams left, and we will have our third place match and our finals match all set after England and Argentina's game today. So don't go anywhere. You're watching the Final Timeout here on the station, giving our veterans a voice, NBR.

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3: 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The GOAT. Thank you, WorkSimple, for the awesome studio that we have out here in Westminster, Colorado. All right. Ladies and gentlemen, the World Cup is coming to an end. I know this was a big year for U.S. men's soccer. They made it all the way to the round of 16. Definitely a tough way to go out. We'll discuss that here. But gotta say, I think it's been good for the sport here in the States. Maybe hopefully this leads to more people getting invested in soccer and a better youth developmental program. There'll be some challenges facing that because a lot of the youth sports nowadays in this country is that it is all very, it's very hard to afford, which is very unfortunate because we're probably going to miss out on some incredibly talented athletes because they financially just don't have the way to get them involved in sports and into the right developmental programs and all of that. But that's a
4: we have a text. Somebody is listening to us today.
3: Oh, where from, Joel?
4: The Philippines.
3: Oh, nice. Well, hello from the Philippines. Thank you for. I'm not really sure what the time zone difference is there. But it's
4: I think it's party time there right now.
3: Late at night. So, well, thanks for spending your Wednesday night with me. I appreciate that. Let's get into it. Let's talk some soccer. We'll start, you know, with that tough loss to Belgium that the U.S. men's team did take. It's kind of just a perfect storm. First of all, like for these guys that were, a lot of them don't play in major leagues in Europe, around the world. There's a lot of MLS players here. MLS games aren't exactly getting sold out crowds. So for a lot of these guys, this was the biggest game of their career. And all of a sudden, you went from being the fun, scrappy underdog team to the bad guys because of the whole Balogun red card being overturned, which definitely sullied the vibes there. And it's one of those things where it's like, it was a terrible red card to begin with. Like, he shouldn't have had it, but then also to, like, maybe, I don't know, maybe we could have just been, you could have, it wouldn't have been as bad if Trump didn't say himself that he called into FIFA personally that to ask to get the red card overturned. And I mean, you can get to the semantics of, well, you know, he just called and asked. That doesn't mean he requested, demanded a formal investigation. But it's still just to have a government official of any capacity making calls to FIFA and making requests when we all, like most people that know FIFA, know that it's essentially a criminal organization masquerading as a sports league. Not a good look. And I think that added a ton of extra pressure to these guys because now all of a sudden you're the bad guy and everyone's rooting on you to fail. And it all showed up on the pitch Monday night, or a few Monday nights ago. Belgium just absolutely ran through us. two inexcusable goals where it's like, I mean, this is like the highest level of soccer. I mean, and you're, this is middle school stuff. Like, what are we, why are we not defending on the back end and leaving, letting a guy run straight towards our goal to get a, and get an easy cross pass? Or like our defenseman and our goalie both just whiffing on a ball and giving an easy straight on shot. I mean, like goals 1 and 3 were just absolutely inexcusable. And that was a tough way to go out. But, and you know, even how, with how great this tournament was, that'll be what we remember a lot from that, was this defeat, which sucks, because it was a very fun tournament up until that point. And we can try to look at for some silver linings, is that yes, we definitely are we're starting to see the vision and what's getting built there. We've got some really exciting players in Tillman, Balogun, who could definitely be the future face of this team. I'm not really sure I'm sold on Pulisic. He was supposed to be our big star guy. From what I've heard, he's also just always injured. And he didn't, no goals. It wasn't a hugely impactful player. So it might be time to kind of move away from him as the face of the team. But we've got a lot of exciting young and talented players that we can turn to. And, hopefully there's some more line in the woodworks that are ready to earn their spot on the team. But looking back at some other fantastic matches, Mexico and England on Sunday, July 6th was one heck of a game. One of the my favorite games of the tournament. You just had, basically a home game for Mexico, in Mexico City at the historic Azteca Stadium. And just some teams trading haymakers. A lot of great attacks from both sides. Harry Kane opened it up with a penalty kick. It was scrappy too. You had guys just battling out there on the pitch. A lot of pushing and shoving on all accounts. England got a red card, which was put them down to 10 guys, and now they're going to be missing, I forget who got the name of the guy that got the red, but they'll be missing him here for this match, which, or no, they're, I take that back. He'll be back. He served his suspension already. It was Gerald Quanash, but Quansa. He missed the match against Norway, but yeah, Jude Bellingham was fantastic. He's been really in the knockout round. He's been England's best player. Harry Kane, like I said, did have the penalty goal, but Bellingham scored the other two for them. Kian Yanez and Raul Jimenez with the two goals for Mexico. Yeah, the environment there was insane. I mean, it was real credit. I got to give England credit, because that, like, at that altitude, because Mexico Azteca Stadium is like really high up, and it's hostile. You had the Mexico fans found their hotel and were firing off fireworks before their game, playing loud music. So just a tough environment to play in, but they came out, got the dub. So credit to them. Let's see here. Friday, we're going to go back to Friday, July 10th. This is where Spain's been on one of the more impressive runs of this entire tournament. And they took down, they avenged the, I mean, I'm sure they weren't doing it for us, but they avenged our loss to Belgium. I think Spain, I think they're going to win it all. I really do. I'm looking at how they've run through this tournament. And I really think they've got a great shot to win it. They have a young superstar player on their team. And Lamine Yamal. But then also just like a ton of experienced, great veteran players. It's a team that's been together for a while, it appears. In this game against Belgium, you know, Yamal had a couple of shot attempts, but it was, you know, and some pressure, but it was guys like Mikhail Merino and Fabian Ruiz that scored the goals there for them. And looking at how they've gone through this this tournament, just in general, they've been they've just been very dominant. So, and I think the draw against Cabo Verde in their first game, I think that was great for them. That woke them up, and I think really alerted them to what they like. I'm assuming that, you know, they probably thought that would be a cakewalk game, and then they really realized. I think that really made them take a hard look at what they were struggling at, what they needed to improve. And since then, I mean, they've just been one of the most consistently dominant teams. They've only conceded two goals or one goal this entire tournament. So defensively, they've been great. And like when the offense gets going, I mean, they had four against Saudi Arabia the very following game, 1-0 victory over Uruguay, get to the knockout stage, and they took out Austria 3-0, beat a very good Portugal team 1-0. Belgium, the only team to score on them, and they're 2-1 victory for them. And then against yesterday, against the overwhelming favorite when this tournament started, France, to go a 2-0 victory. And I mean, like, you watch that game, like, Spain was in control of that game for basically all of it. They really dominated. From start to finish, France they didn't get a lot of opportunities to attack. You know, Kylian Mbappe and Dembele, their two leading goal scorers, just had a tough time getting good shot opportunities. I mean, they were, between the two of them, they only had 5 shots in total, which is not, you know, Not a position France wants to be in. And then, I mean, you got some defenders for Spain coming down and getting goals. They just had a lot more ball control, a lot more pressure. And, I mean,
4: they probably have a lot more support, too.
3: Who, Spain?
4: Spain, yeah.
3: What do you mean, like, by support?
4: Well, I mean, you know, okay, so we already know that, like, European countries, they definitely have more support and more financial.
3: Oh, yeah.
4: For you know, soccer, because we're not really a soccer country. So Spain and who they're going against, I mean, Spain's been doing this for a while. I mean, this is kind of their sport.
3: Yeah. Oh, no, it definitely is. I mean, they won the World Cup back in 2010. And France, I mean, France also has a lot of support. This is like their 5th time in like the past six or seven tournaments that they've made it to the semifinals or deeper. This is an incredibly good French team. They're super deep. But this is also a really deep Spanish team. And, yeah, I mean, I think they just seem to completely overwhelm France. So this might be a good moment for, you know, this is kind of like a defining moment for Mbappe. Maybe people who follow soccer more closely will see it, but I was seeing online it was being compared to 2010 Messi. And so obviously we know how Messi's career is gone. And he's widely regarded as the greatest of all time. So this could be a big swing moment in his career. We'll see how he comes back in the next World Cup. But yeah, we're focused right now on Spain, and I think they'll win it. Regardless of if it's England or Argentina that comes out of it, I really do think Spain, they've just been phenomenal defensively and goalkeeping. They counterattack super well. They to me are the favorite left. The other two teams on the left, you've got England and, as they're now affectionately known, Vargentina. England's kind of England versus the refs. I mean, Argentina's a great team, but they have not really looked great in a lot of the matchups. Some bailout calls both against Cabo Verde and Egypt. Two games that they very easily could have lost. A couple of really crucial goals disallowed, both on some very ticky-tacky offside calls. And then, yeah, Switzerland. That game against Switzerland was close, but it just felt like the calls kept stacking up for Argentina, and eventually they got it. So I kind of see, it just seems like they don't want Messi to lose. I don't know what it is, but yeah, Argentina's been a frustrating team to watch, because I see why they're called Vargentina. But again, they do also have some incredible players. Messi's, at his old age, he's kind of just there as along for the ride. I mean, he was really great in the knockout stage, but it's been guys like Julian Alvarez, Lautaro Martinez, Nico Gonzalez, guys like those have been really leading the charge for them in these knockout games. I will say, they are a great team. They play really well together as a team. It's not surprising to me that they're as good as they are. But they were really deadlocked with Switzerland the all of regulation, and went into extra time, and then in extra time they scored two goals to get that 3-1 victory there. So it was a great run from the Swiss, though, to get down to the quarterfinals. But their opponent, England, again, another masterclass from Jude Bellingham against Norway. Two goals in this one. And then they did a pretty good job of keeping Haaland away from good striking opportunities. Norway is a fun team to watch. It's bummed that they didn't advance. Questioning why Haaland was taken off the field in the stoppage time, especially when you're trailing. He's one of the best strikers on the entire planet, so that doesn't make a ton of sense to me. But then they missed him on some opportunities there as well. But Norway, I think, really exceeded expectations. And when a guy like Haaland, he's going to come back. He's going to be there for the Norwegian team.
4: Are we not ready to go on break?
3: Not quite.
4: Okay, my bad.
3: A couple more minutes.
4: Okay, my bad. Yeah.
3: So to look ahead at tonight's matchup for England versus Argentina, it's going to be interesting because from the history I've learned, England has definitely gotten screwed by the refs and had some really bad losses in the past that were really controversial.
4: So we got a text from TikTok. It says, which player do you expect to be the biggest impact in the semifinals?
3: In tonight's game?
4: Yes.
3: Ooh, that, I mean, for me, it's Bellingham. I think he's going, he's been so dominant the past two games. I mean, two goals in his past two games. And like I said, he's really looked like England's top player in this. I think Argentina is an overall more well-rounded and deeper team.
4: Okay.
3: But England, again, it's a veteran team, and they've got Harry Kane's still a phenomenal player, and Bellingham, I mean, Bellingham's really been cooking. So I think, like, if he can be the X factor, his aggression and his pressure on the goal.
4: So now in soccer, they have what, do they have the same thing as like the Super Bowl, like Super Bowl MVP, like, you know,
3: for the tournament, there was the Golden Boot.
4: Okay. So the Golden Boot, anyone in these four teams that are playing, do you see anyone, that player, like, can you make a prediction? Who do you think's going to win the Golden Boot?
3: I believe it goes to whoever has the most goals.
4: Okay.
3: So looking at it, Lionel Messi, he does have the best chance. He's got 8 goals.
4: Okay.
3: In here. But I mean, if Bellingham is scoring keeps scoring the way he's scoring, him or Harry Kane, they both have 6, but like another 2 goals or a hat trick, something like that, then they could easily jump up. And like I said, right, Messi's been he hasn't really scored a whole lot the past few games. He didn't have any against Switzerland. He only had 1 against Egypt. So he got off to a fast start, but it's been, you know, they had a hat trick and then 2 goals, but he has sort of slowed back a bit. And it has seemed like they've been running the offense more towards some of the younger players. Honestly, I'm like, Bellingham to me really seems like he's entered a different state. Like you kind of see like these guys, like these star players who just like,
4: right,
3: like as the playoffs progress, they just get better and better. You know, like it's like,
4: if you guys have questions and you're not on TikTok and you're not on social media, if you're listening on the phone app, hit us up on the Total Talk text line, 720-619-0627. Phone lines are open. HG is discussing FIFA World Cup. I guess that's what you say, right? FIFA, yeah. World Cup 2026. Let us hear you, especially if you have any questions.
3: So
4: this is the last one, and then probably go on break if you want to, but you know, some of the semifinal discussion, like, do you think England has what it takes to be Argentina?
3: I absolutely do. I was going to give the nod to England. I do think that they have, like I said, I think Argentina is a little more well-rounded, but I think England right now has got the best player left in the tournament, Bellingham. Like I said, he's just entered that state that like stars, like in the biggest games, like the moment just comes to him. So like, I think right now he's playing the best of any player left in the tournament. And you know, Argentina, they did just win.

0: 2022 Qatar game, which is France and Argentina. And then give me France to get the revenge and take the third place in this. And then Spain versus England. I'll say France in a 2-1 victory wins. And then give me Spain 3-2 over England in the finals.
1: All right.
0: Yeah, but all right. We're going to go ahead and hit another music break. When we come back, we'll get into some NBA Summer League, talk about what's going on.
1: And this there. Next song that we're getting ready to play, he's another veteran. His name is David Brody. It is brand new. It's Fire in Her Eyes. So whatever you do, stay with us. Don't go away. You're listening to the final timeout right here on the station that's letting our veterans' voices be heard. Listen to MBR. What are we tease us? What are we talking about when we come back, HG?
0: NBA Summer League.
1: NBA Summer League. So if you do sportsbook, make sure you stay with us. Huh.

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3: 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Done a good show today, discussing some MLB All-Star, the FIFA World Cup. Shifting gears a little bit to the NBA Summer League. A great time for, you know, rookie and young and experienced players to go out, play some meaningful basketball, show off their skills.
2: And, you know, we got a question right out of a TikTok. This comes from Country Girl. Which rookie has impressed you so far for the most during the summer league?
3: Okay, well, I'll give you the obvious. AJ Diabonsa, but that's no surprise. He was the number one overall pick. I mean, he has an insane skill set. He's averaging, looks like 25 through the summer league. Like that, you know, that's the obvious answer. He's been fantastic and he is going to be a stud. I'll just tell you that. But a little sneakily, Malik Thomas dropped all the way to the second round. The Cavaliers snagged him. They definitely needed some guard help. This guy, looking like a day one starter, the backup Donovan Mitchell, which will be huge for Cleveland. He's a Coach Calipari guard from Arkansas. He's been absolutely fantastic. He's actually leading all players in the NBA Summer League, averaging 28 points per game. He's shooting, and like it's not like he's just chucking shots, too. He's doing this on really good efficiency, like 50% from the field. He's shooting 46 from three. You're seeing like the playmaking. It's good. He's able to get some rebounds defensively. He's averaging like 2.3 steals a game so far. So I would say Malik Thomas has been the most impressive rookie. He's going to make a lot of teams look stupid. This has been incredible, like really impressive. I've also loved what I've seen from Caleb Wilson. Caleb Wilson looks like he's going to be insane. Chicago's going to be a fun team, man. You have the Josh Giddey point guard with Bozelis and Caleb Wilson running your 3 and 4 position. It's going to be a potential for Lob City 2.0 in Chicago coming up this year. Some not rookie players that have looked pretty good. Trey Johnson averaging 26 per game over this summer league. Jani Broom, second year player who never really got onto the floor last year for the 76ers, really looks like he might get a chance, especially like with Embiid's injury problems. I think he could really be a big asset for what's already a really good 76ers team. You know, Carter Bryant, we saw have some meaningful minutes in the postseason for San Antonio, but again, like he's looking like he's really just developed his game very well. Want to highlight some individual performances too that have jumped out to me. So back on the 4th of July, man, second round pick Darren Peterson, he popped off with a 28 game point performance in a really close 103 to 102 matchup between the Hawks. So I'm liking what I'm seeing from some of these guys. Ace Bailey, the other rookie, or the second-year player, rather, from them. He's one of those guys that's got me scratching my head a little bit. He's very, like, the skill set, I see it's all there. It just hasn't really, to me, he hasn't just really actualized it yet. So that's going to be very interesting. Because the Jazz spent the second round pick on him last year as well. That's going to be interesting to see, like, if that really pays out for him. Another guy that might be Allen Iverson 2.0, Darius Acuff. He's going to have to work on his efficiency if he wants to be AI, but man, his ball handling, his shot creation and creativity, his speed and quickness off the dribble, all there, all very reminiscent of AI, but dropped 25 also on July 4th against the Nets, but he did it on some rather inefficient shooting numbers. Like I said, I mean, sometimes you just don't shoot the ball well. That's okay. You gotta just can't be afraid to score. He has just, again, it just looks so elite. The shot creation and the quickness off the dribble. It's a lot of fun to watch. We had the battle of the number two and number three picks, Cam Boozer and Darren Peterson. Loving what I'm seeing from Boozer just as a rebounder and his post scoring. And second year player Cedric Cower, man. Memphis got a fun little team brewing there. John Morant traded away. It's interesting, you know, what this lineup is going to look like. Taking a look at their roster here, their depth chart. It's the guard position, the point guard position that makes me, that I think could be where their weakness is. You go Scottie Pippen or do you go Ty Jerome? But, you know, look at, and I don't think they have a ton of depth at center. I like Zach Edey. I mean, he's super tall, good rebounder, adds some rim protection, you know, solid post work. He's not like a elite shot creator, but, you know, you give him like a one-on-one, he's got good touch around the basket. But, and, you know, pair that up with Cam Boozer at your four and Jeremy Grant, who they acquired in the John Morant trade. That's a very solid front court. Cedric Coward, I think, is going to just be phenomenal for them. I don't know if I necessarily want him taking on all the playmaking duties. So that'll be, I think, where they're just held back. You'll see, like, will it be Jerome? Will it be Scottie Pippen Jr.? It's tough. I would maybe lean more towards Jerome, but keep their minutes. I think Scotty is a better scorer, but Jerome gives you a little bit more with their playmaking. So that's just the big thing. Like, the guard play for them will be a question mark, but I'm loving what the potential Memphis Grizzly lineup could look like. Yeah, let me know, like, who's your favorite team? I'd love to take a look at your guys' roster and tell you what I think the best potential lineups are. I think Cedric Cower, man, he's going to be in for a big year, though, in year two. So that's the guy to keep an eye on through all of this. Here we go. Also bringing us to a battle between the one and the two picks. So Darren Peterson versus AJ DiBonsa. Man, I was mentioning Trey Johnson, the Wizards got some dogs here. DiBonsa with 27 in this one, Johnson with 26. You know, Peterson, he showed out, though. He scored 24 in this one. Fun little matchup there between the ones and twos. But we were just looking at the Grizzlies lineup. We're going to go look at the Wizards potential lineup or some lineups I could theorize. We'll see how they put this all together. But they have to be just ecstatic watching what they've got here in the summer league. So, I mean, right now, Trae Young, should he be healthy, you would imagine, is your is your starting point guard. But I honestly, I'm Bub Carrington coming off the bench, but I think he could also, you know, if Young has some injury problems, could fill in very well for them. And then again, it's like you've got Keyshawn George will likely be your starting point guard. But I mean, you like, I love the explosiveness and scoring ability of Trey Johnson off the bench. Huge. I think that is an absolutely huge upside for them. This is what is exciting. The big thing for Washington is going to be the health, because you have always damaged Anthony Davis. Trey Young's had trouble staying on the court the past couple of years, but they have a starting five of Trey Young, Keyshawn George, AJ DiBonsa, Anthony Davis, and Alex Starr. If they can all stay on the court this year or play like 55 to 65 games together, you're looking at a Wizards team that I think could easily win 50 to 54 wins. They could be like, I think, like I said, if they can hit that 55 to 65 game window, you're looking at like a floor of 45 wins, a ceiling of 54. I could see for this Washington team. They've got depth too. I mean, I don't hate DeAndre Ayton as a backup to Alex Starr. Chris Middleton, again, a great mid-range scorer, a little undersized to maybe be Anthony Davis's backup. And then you've also got like guys like Justin Champagne, Will Riley. You could maybe flex Felix Okapar into there. Then like DiBonsa, when he comes off, he's right now my rookie of the year favorite going into the season. I know, well, shocking, the number one overall pick's your rookie of the year contender, but he's shown durability. I think he'll be on the court a lot and be carrying the load a lot for Washington. So very fun roster to look at there. All right, I'm going to go get a little homery here and just talk about my hometown, Denver Nuggets. Feeling a lot of excitement and optimism about one of our newest draft picks by the name of Trevor Brazil. He popped off last night. He is an athletic wing, good defender, great, you know, lob threat. He was a lob threat there, kind of Arkansas, can protect the rim. And he's got a nice little three ball. He was hitting he shot 6 of 12
2: last night. HG, since we're talking about the Denver Nuggets, what is on your radar when it comes to LeBron James? Because that has been a big topic this week. He's searching for a team. The Nuggets are pretty much formatted for a championship now. They just need that extra brick. What's your radar looking like for him?
3: I would like it. Because he's first of all, like, I know he's pretty old, but like he still averaged. I'd have to look it up. I don't know off the top of my head, but it was still like somewhere in the mid, like, you know, like 22 to 24 range. At his age, that's still, I mean, that's good numbers, especially because, again, he would be like our number 3 or 4 offensive option. He's a great basketball mind. He's still a good defender. Can move his feet. It would certainly make us better.
2: I was just going to help you money-wise. So right now it's saying that money-wise, fitting LeBron's salary under the salary cap could require significant roster moves or a sign-and-trade scenario. Yeah. Competition-wise, Denver isn't alone, though. The Cavaliers, 76ers, Heat, and Warriors and Timberwolves and others are in the works, and there's a question: would LeBron James and Nikolai Jokic, I can't pronounce
3: Nikola
2: it,
3: Jokic,
2: yeah, be the most unstoppable duo in NBA, or would Denver be better off keeping its current core? Give us your thoughts.
3: It all depends on what LeBron's willing to sign for. Like, I think for us, realistically, he would need to take a pay cut somewhere around the vet minimum. Because, I mean, otherwise that could make things even more difficult for us in the salary department. But if he were able to, if he were willing to do that, you know, in this final year, I would, because Aaron Gordon's been the past couple of years just had a problem staying healthy. I would move Aaron Gordon to the bench and I would have LeBron play the four. And then you would have a starting lineup of Jamal Murray, Christian Brown, Cam Johnson, LeBron James, and Nikola Jokic.
2: Yeah, because in fact, if you're listening right now, fact or cap, fact, LeBron to Denver would make the Nuggets the championship favorite, or cap, LeBron is better off signing somewhere else. Tell us what you think. Send us a message. Ask HG. There you go.
3: Yeah. I would say even LeBron would make us one of the title favorites. Right now, going into the season, the 76ers really catch my eye. And I guess I just have to go with the Spurs because they've been keeping the team. They got Wemby re-signed. He took a bit of a pay cut to give him some roster flexibility. So those would probably be my top two, but LeBron would definitely put us in that conversation. The NBA season is just so fluid. There's always so much in motion that it's hard to give a definitive who would be the Super Bowl favorite, but or not Super Bowl, who would be the finals favorite, but that would certainly put us in the conversation. Okay. I was talking about that rookie, Malik Thomas, and he had a game on Monday night that I think really just showcased why he is going to make a lot of teams look stupid. He dropped 35 in a 90-73 victory that their summer league team had. I mean, he has been, I mean, like the Cavs summer league team, their plan is to get him the ball and let him work. A couple of steals as well. He blocked a shot, 35-3-3 on 14-23 shooting, knocked down 5 threes. He was 5-of-9 from deep. I mean, I know it's summer league, but this guy's got, he's the complete package. You can really fine tune all that stuff for like the pro games and like it's all there, you know, like you just, the right coaching can bring it out of him. JB Bickerstaff's a really good coach. The Cavaliers have done a pretty good job of developing guards in recent years. He's just, he's going to be a problem. I think he might be the next great, like second round steal that we see. And then I wanted to just highlight one final performance, which was Caleb Wilson, also on Monday night. Scored 19 points. He had 8 rebounds, but the defensive side of the ball, this guy could be an elite rim protector with 5 blocked shots. Like his athleticism and fearlessness to go up and just get the ball. He also posted 2 steals in this game. Such a complete player. Chicago, Jimmy Covers, I don't know if you're listening, but I am very excited to watch Bulls basketball this year. I cannot wait. It's going to be pretty good. It's going to be really good. But all right, we're going to go ahead and hit our next music break. That's going to do it for the NBA Summer League. When we come back, I will jump in and we'll talk a little what's going on in the WNBA. I had the Commissioner's Cup. I didn't get a chance to cover on the last show. We'll talk about that. And then we still got the 82-0 challenge coming up today. So make sure you don't go anywhere. You're watching the station that's giving our veterans a voice. MBR, powered by WorkSimple. Stay with us.

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3: Welcome back, ladies and gentlemen, to the final time out on Military Broadcast Radio. I am your host, HG. We've had a good show today. Love all the questions. Please keep them coming. I love answering them. I love talking to the viewers. In the meantime, we're going to jump in and discuss a little WNBA, what's been going on in this season there. Didn't get a chance last show to talk about the Commissioner's Cup, which was unfortunate because it was a fantastic game. It saw the New York Liberty defeat the Las Vegas Aces 93-85. Aces were going into this without their top lady, Asia Wilson, was dealing with some injury. But we saw Jackie Young step up to the plate and show out in a fantastic performance. She was 31 points, 7 assists. Unfortunately, she didn't get a whole lot of help from the rest of her team. The rest of the starters, I mean, you had a donut from Stephanie Talbot, which, you know, you never like to see that. Also missing some of the size out there.
4: Getting ready to ask you,
3: got killed on the boards. No Asia out there.
4: One thing I was going to ask you, like, one of the hot topics right now that's going in the news story is, do you feel, I'll tell you how I feel, but has the WNBA reached a new level of popularity over the last two seasons? And my opinion on that, it would be yes. And I would say that they should owe all that to Caitlin Clark. I mean, like, literally, she's kind of like the Michael Jordan of women's basketball right now.
3: Yeah, she certainly did help the popularity of it. It had been growing steadily, like, and it had been going up. I think she really helped cause the surge and boom, because it has been probably, these are probably some of the most viewed seasons the past 2 years. We're really seeing arenas get sold, like, you know, close to sold out. And
4: but you don't see she's a face.
3: Well, I mean, like, when you say face, I also like think like you need to be the best player in the league, and she's good. She's really good. She definitely has the potential to be the best player, but she is not the best player in the league. And she's an exceptional shooter, and she's got some elite playmaking abilities, but she's kind of a liability on defense. She looks lost out there sometimes. Well,
4: could that be the coach? Because I haven't heard anything about women's NBA basketball until Caitlin Clark came into the picture. So now when I think of women's basketball, I think of Caitlin Clark, you know?
3: Well, I mean, yeah, that's fair, but it's been around for a while, and there were.
4: Well, I know it's been around. I'm just saying that. So that's the only reason why I was thinking that.
3: Yeah, I mean, she's good. She's got a lot of potential to be the face of the league, but right now, I think she'll have some competition from like a player like Paige Bueckers, who's a year behind her, but you still have like. Like right now, to me, Asia Wilson should be the face of the league. She's getting major. She's got like these major brand deals. She's could be well on her way to another MVP. This would be her fifth. Her team is second place right now in the league, so they're also in title contention. Don't get me wrong. Like, I do. Like, Clark is a great player. Like I said, she's such a creative passer, and she's got great playmaking ability. When she's on from deep, like, she is just an elite shooter. But I don't know. I wouldn't even say she's necessarily the best player on her team. Aaliyah Boston needs her respect and her flowers. I mean, Clark missed over half the year last year with a nagging groin injury, and Aliyah Boston took that team or led that team to the semifinals. But I didn't want to flash back to the cup because I mentioned Jackie Young didn't get a ton of help. We saw a couple of other players that are really been stars in the league. This was good to, if you're a Liberty fan. It was fun to watch with Sabrina Ionescu and Brianna Stewart kind of take control of the game. The guard forward combo there was on it. Sabrina knocking down 5 threes. Stewie with a 25 and 11 double double. She also recorded 2 blocks and 2 steals in that one. And that's just been something that the Liberty, who were champions just 2 years ago, have really been struggling to find this year. They just haven't been able to get that success. I mean, it's just been a very middle of the pack year. Yeah, they won the Commissioner's Cup, but they're 13-11. Some nights they just don't look really in sync. And they have these wild swings of ineffective or inefficient shooting. But you want to look at some of the top teams. I mentioned the Aces. They're one of the teams I think will absolutely be in contention for the championship, especially with, if you have Asia out there, she's just the most dominant player in the post. I mean, she's, her off-season, her training, she trains with her husband, Bam Adebayo. So she's training and, practicing her scoring against and defending against an all NBA defensive caliber player. And she just, the work she puts in, she's become a great shooter as well. It'll be tough for, I really think it'll be tough for you to give the MVP to anybody else but her. She's averaging almost 26 a game, with also averaging 10 rebounds and 3 assists per game, 2 blocks per game, and 2 steals. It's just the most complete player in the league. But what really makes the Aces so good is that you have this elite, this really dominant interior post player. And then you've got, not one, but 2 really great point guards. They're both elite playmakers. They facilitate super well. And then they also can score at a pretty decent clip. Jackie Young's averaging 16 a game. But then you've got Chelsea Gray averaging 12. And then they're, each averaging around 7 assists per game. So it's just they're both out there on the court just creating. They've got some good 3-point shooting as well. So it's tough. It's like a pick your poison. Do you want to send the double inside and risk a kick out to some highly efficient shooters? Or do you want to let, the most dominant interior player in the league get a one-on-one matchup? So pick your poison type of match. And then Jewel Lloyd and Chenity Carter coming off the bench. So it's just you don't really lose anything in terms of guard play coming off the bench as well. But I do think behind Asia and in the front court, they're a little thin there. Otherwise they just aren't getting a ton of production from some of their backup bigs, aside from Melissa Smith out there on the floor with Asia. But that's probably their big Achilles heel, is their lack of size and depth behind Asia. The team that I think right now, though, if I was a betting person, would be the favorite is the Minnesota Lynx. They're on a 3-game win streak right now. Just took down the Liberty, the Mercury, and the Sun in quick succession. And for a lot of the season, they haven't had, again, another one of the top players in the whole league, which is Nafisa Collier. She's just been dealing with a nagging injury all year. And a rookie, no less, Olivia Miles has stepped up and led the team in scoring. While also, I mean, like when they drafted her, I thought like, all right, well, she's going to really add a level of playmaking that they need. Their offense can get really stagnant in the half court. And Olivia is very good at running a good decision maker and good at running a half court offense. But the way she's just been fearless and has come out and been the leading scorer on this team. And they've got some good scores. I mean, Kayla McBride's a knockdown shooter with a great mid-range package. Natasha Howard, one of the better power forwards in this league. She, you know, creative post footwork and great touch around the rim. So, and even Courtney Williams, who's got one of the best mid-range jump shots in the whole league. So it's not like she's, you know, it's a squad of non-scorers or people that don't have great scoring ability. So that, I mean, I think that's just been part of the reason they've been so dominant is that, like, yeah, even missing like one of your top players and somebody who could give Asia a run for her money. Olivia sliding in there. And I mean, her decision-making and processing for a rookie is, it's really incredible because like averaging 6 assists a game while scoring nearly 20 points and her while only averaging around 3 turnovers a game. I mean, like that's elite. That's really good processing and distribution while also protecting the basketball. You just don't see that out of rookie players too often, really in any sport. So it's pretty special what she's doing here. I'm liking the Golden State Valkyries, second year team, and in third place, tied with the Aces in record at 17-17. They're second in the West overall. Excuse me. Really, it's like a team that just plays good defense. They've got a really good defensive, minded coach. They don't give up a lot of points. I mean, it's not a team that's going to blow you away scoring, but they just do such a good job of defending. You know, their help is. They play great help defense. They're allowing the fewest points per game in the league. They really take away the three-point line. They force teams to try to score inside. They've got the second lowest opponent field goal percentage in the league here. So, I mean, it's just smothering. I mean, you can tell like it's really ingrained into them, like, you know, like no easy baskets. Like that's how they play to win is like, we're going to beat you with the defense first. Cause they're not like a team that's going to blow you away scoring. I mean, they do score decently. They're 82 points per game, but it's just smothering defense. Gabby Williams leading that team there. But yeah, it's a lot of like, you know, the supplemental draft. So it was a lot of players that hadn't really been able to carve out roles on their own team that got a chance here. Like Veronica Burton, Janelle Salerin, they're really getting like a major role and have been contributing to a very successful season. Second year player Caitlin Chen has been really good for them off the bench too. So still a fun team to watch. They've got the recipe to win in the postseason. Because that's the backbone of the identity of this team is the tough defense and trying to force turnovers, forcing bad shots, holding the opponent, you know, dragging them into the mud. When you can play like that in the postseason, that's a good recipe to win. And you just really need to... The only thing that might hold them back is just a player that can be really efficient or score in the clutch. I do think Gabby, she's got that ability, or even Janelle Salyon. They both shoot around 41% from the field, but Salyon's also nearly a 40% 3-point shooter. So, but they do really good at creating easy shots for themselves with their defense. One other team that I like to highlight here at the midpoint of the season is actually the Atlanta Dream. They made the move to bring in Angel Reese into their front court, and I think she's finally found a good role for her, which is not taking a lot of shots per game and just focusing on rebounding and defending. And despite that, I mean, she's still averaging 15 a game. Her shooting's honestly gone up. She's been a little more efficient this season. Don't look at the 3-point shooting. That hasn't been good, but it's really just enabled. I mean, they have such an elite depth at guard, and they finally have some solid depth in their front court. You know, Medina Okot there at center, but like Reese, Naz Hillman, also just there in the front court. Ryan Howard she's kind of a combo between a shooting guard and a small forward. She can play the three, and she has. And then you've got Jordan Canada and Alicia Gray are just tearing it up. There's a lot of great Jordan Canada. I love her facilitating. She does a great job of running that offense. And then Howard and Gray, both averaging around 18 points per game this year. That was the big thing for Atlanta last year. It was like the guard depth, because I mean, like, you will even look behind that with like Tiana Pau-Pau and Isabel Boratas coming off the bench for them. They just really were lacking some size in the front court, and that was one of the things holding them back, was just their overall inability to rebound. They could get killed on the boards, but now they're at least a little more competitive in there, and they're getting more second chance points. They've got so many elite scorers there. So that they're a dark horse for me. They're currently fifth in sixth in the standings, rather, behind the Fever and the Wings, who are fourth and fifth. So a team that could really surprise, like, could pull off a big upset, could surprise somebody. One of those teams to watch, though, in the W. As I mentioned, Asia probably, I mean, she's just running away, in my opinion, with the MVP race. Her numbers are just so unreal, averaging 26, 10, and 3 on the shooting numbers, too. Like, she's 50% from the field, shooting 40% from 3. It'll be tough to catch her, but maybe one of Caitlin Clark's teammates, Kelsey Mitchell, she's been really lighting it up, scoring this year, averaging around 22 points per game. She just doesn't do too much else. Like, she's a pure scorer. She doesn't do too much else overall, which might hold her back. Olivia Miles, I mean, if she keeps playing the way she's playing, she is going to absolutely run away with Rookie of the Year, Defensive Player of the Year. That might go to Asia as well. Kia Stokes, she's been pretty good for the defensively. Carmelo Cardoza, I wouldn't be surprised. Her rim protection has been really good this year. A couple of favorite people to look out for in terms of DPOY. But another exciting season. We're about at the halfway point for it. I'll keep giving you updates as we move along and go through the season. But it's that time, everyone. It's everyone's favorite segment. This is what we're going to do for the rest of the show, team building exercise.

0: I'm putting together a special team.
1: It's the 82-0 challenge. We're still working to get this done here. And I will share the screen with you. We beat it on classic mode, but we need to do the hoop IQ mode. We've come close a couple of times, but it's been worse. You're at the mercy of these spins here, but we're going to go ahead. We're just going to jump into it, get our first spin off here. A solid one here with OKC in the 80s. I'm tempted to run Dale Ellis here because we got some flexibility with him. Maybe Eddie Johnson, but Tom's not a bad option here, but Dale's like giving us like a pretty cool 25 per game. We'll go ahead and throw him in the shooting guard slot for now. Miami in the 2020s, not the best. I'm going to re-spin the era here. Hopefully we can get LeBron. And we did. Okay, perfect. That's, I'm going to search him up, actually. There we go. We will throw him. We'll just throw him small forward for now. Awesome that we can just move him around to any spot if we need to open it up. We're going to get Sacramento here in the 2020s. I don't want to waste the team respin. So I feel like Chris Webber, he's given us solid, he'll give us solid numbers at the power forward slot. So we're going to slide Chris Webber in there. We're going to Chicago of the 2010s. That's a rough one. We're going to use our team respin here. Oh, Detroit's not much better. Maybe we go Ben Watson, Chauncey. Feel free to play along with me. Drop in the, and you know, let me know in the comments who you think I should take. This is definitely a tough one. We could put Chauncey out of guard. I just don't know if that's the. I don't know if it's going to be him or Ben. Was Ben really scoring? Like that's also the question. You're going to really need those points per game really helping this. I'm going to go with Chauncey Billups at the point guard and save our center for our final spin. Man, we get Cleveland in the 70s. I think this is Bob Rule. Hammer Nate Thurman. That's a tough one. I'm going to go with Thurman here. Hopefully that's the right choice. Ooh. Oh boy, Nate, that was the wrong era of Nate Thurman. Yeah, overall, I think we made the right choices until Nate. We should have gone Bob Rule there. That's on me. We run it back. Hopefully the spins are a little bit better. Those are some brutal ones. Oh man, come on. It's really only two decades worth getting for Chicago, so we're going to spin again and try to get those. Now we got the 2010s. All right, we are going to go Derrick Rose here. Afraid that's the only player. Dallas in the 2000s. This is Dirk Nowitzki all day. Where's there you go, Dirk. We'll throw him out there four. Not a bad start, though. We're good here. Oh, man. Atlanta. I think I'm going to go Joe Johnson here. He was shooting the rock there. He was hooping, if you remember. Oh, all right. Well, nice. We got the Bulls again. We will definitely just go. I'm just going to search it up. Michael Jordan. We can throw him in there at small forward. That's the 32 points per game decade, Michael Jordan. Not all right. Clippers are just useless. We're going to respin that there for a better center. We can play Chris Bosh as our center. Let's see how this turns out. Man, it's all right. We just didn't That's a good team. I think 61 and 21s. That one's a little brutal. I think that's better than 61 and 21. That's at least closer to a 70-win team. All right. We keep it going. Attempt number 3. Oof, golly. Phoenix in the 60s. I mean, Gail Goodrich, I know he was scoring like that. I'm going to do a little bit of a risky strat, though. I'm re-spinning the team to hope to get Golden State we didn't get Golden State, but we did get Philly, which gives me a Wilt. Getting Wilt in these is really really good. So we'll throw Wilt at our center there. That worked out all right. Land on the 2010s again. To me, it's maybe we tried Jerry Stackhouse. I don't know what he was averaging. Let's see. Do they have Trae Young on here? Here we go, young Trae Young. I don't know where his number is there. We're going to give it a shot. He was hooping. We'll give Trae Young in there. I'll guard the shot. All right, that's perfect. We can get LeBron-a-thin again. Oh, wait, why am I? That was a misclick. Boy, can I type today. We'll go ahead and throw LeBron at the 3 for now. A shooting guard and a power forward. Okay, we're going to take Luka here over Dirk. Luka just gives us overall more production in other statistical categories as well as a lot of scoring. Final spin. Ooh, yeah, we get Sacramento in the 60s. Oh, this is brutal. We can't move Trae Young anywhere, can I? I mean, let's see. I can put LeBron there, Luka there. Can I move Trae? Oh, he's only a shooting guard. Dang. This is tough. Ah, man, I don't even know. I gotta go Flynn, I think, is our next best option. Dang, that sucks, man. Oh, no, it wasn't Flynn. All right, I apologize for not really knowing who else to go in the Kings in the 60s. That's on me. Not a bad team, but yeah, that last spin sort of did this in there. Man, it sucks. Of course, we are.

0: Next here we are. All right, we get the Lakers in the 80s. This is Magic all the well. I forgot Kareem. But now Magic was averaging crazy. And we can move him around the different spots. We'll throw him in the point to start. Next one. Yeah, Charlotte of the 2010s. We're just gonna respin that. I'm avoiding using the Hornets at all costs. Perfect. We'll take Luka. Again, not the version of Luka. The best version of Luka, the 2020 ones, is a lot better, but he's still good. He'll still fit our purposes. I'm liking this here. We just really need to finish strong in the front court. Minnesota. All right, now the question here is always Kevin Love or this is on the back end of KG's career. His numbers aren't the best. We'd bet we'll take KG in the 2000s. It's Kevin Love or Karl Anthony Towns. Anybody on TikTok got a preference there, Joel? I'm leaning towards Kat, I think.
1: No, not yet.
0: All right, well, I'm going to go ahead and take Karl Anthony Towns. I think that's the right choice there. We'll leave our power forward slot open. I can move Kat around, so that gives us some flexibility. And we get Milwaukee. We'll just take Giannis here. Actually, you know what? This isn't the best version of Giannis. I'm going to risk it on the respin here because I think we really got to either get Kareem. Oh, wow. Well, that's just absolutely the worst case scenario for us here. Ah, man. Who is even? Danny Shays, I think. We'll go Danny Shays. Oof. Nope. This is when Danny Shays was washed. All right. Well, that killed us, but I don't think Giannis at the averages Giannis were at weren't going to get us there anyway. So I was trying to get Kareem or the 2020s Giannis to give us a boost. All right. Attempt. What is this? Number five? Oh, well, here we go. Perfect start. So far, we got. I am struggling to type. We get Michael Jordan. Throw him at the two. Sacramento in the 2020s. Honestly, I could go for the respin here, but I don't hate taking De'Aaron Fox. He's averaging like almost 25 a game and 8 assists, I believe. So we will take that. Minnesota. Here we go. This is where we take Kevin Garnett. We'll take KG here. Throw him at Strew spot. And everyone's playing their like primary position too, which is good. Atlanta. We'll take Neek. He's averaging like 29 in the 80s. And now we just need a center. All right. We're going to move Kevin Garnett there, because that opens us up to take Jason Tatum at our power forward. Oh, dang. I mean, 71 and 11 is kind of crazy to me because we scored. I mean, look at. I wonder who would even be holding us back. That's a really good team. All right, well, I digress. Let me know what mistake I made there, because apparently the game did not like that. We keep going though. We power on. We're gonna get that 72-0. We're gonna just rip Allen Iverson right off the bat. Awesome start there, Philly AI. Boston. Honestly, this is not the greatest era for Boston. Like I lean towards Kyrie, I think, is our best option here. Because Jaylen Brown, Jason Tatum, a little too young. This is more than rookie years. I'm going to respin the era. Got some better Boston eras to get. The 70s. Here we go. I think Collins ain't a bad option. But I think we just go Havlicek again. Stick him in there at small forward. It's hoping to get Bird there. That sucks. But, you know, beggars can't be choosers. We're going to go.

0: gonna go Gilbert Arenas here. With I can't wait. Can I? Okay, I can move AI to shooting guard and put Gil as our point guard. There we go. I like our front court. We just need to finish strong in the back court. OKC in the 70s. Man, they really didn't have. Maybe Jack Sigma. I'm going to respin this. I'm not super confident to go with somebody there. Chicago. Ooh. That's not much better. We're going to go with Artis Gilmore, I guess. And that's not a good option. That probably killed us there. I don't think we're getting it there. Oh, man. The Philly in the 90s. Well, we can take Charles Barkley, actually. All right. That wasn't bad. All right. I think Artis Gilmore was our best pick there. Man, 70 and 12. I think Havlicek and Gilmore just aren't giving us quite enough points per game. That's solid averages there, though. I can't believe we're still in double-digit losses. We should be getting closer. All right, we're going to get a few more attempts here to hit that 82-0. I'm just going to respin the team in the 90s. I don't want somebody from Phoenix. Orlando. Okay, that works out. We'll take Shaq. Where are you at? Shaquille O'Neal. Big one there. Chicago in the 60s. We're going to use the arrow respin because I don't think they got anybody we're taking. It works out. We're going to get Michael Jordan. That's big for us. So now we saw a great start. Hopefully we get some good spins. LA and all right, we're pop up there. We're going to go and get Magic Johnson here. Pop him in there. This is looking great. So this could be the run, guys. All right. Let's not get discouraged. Golden State. I might move. Here we go. Actually, do I take Bernard King or do I move Magic to the power forward so we can get, I think it's World Be Free. Is he on this team? Anybody in the comments, what would you do? I might go Bernard King here just because I don't want to. I don't know if this was where the world was averaging more points, I think, with the Clippers. Let me go Chris. We're going to go Bernard King here. Hopefully that was the right choice. Denver in the 70s. Man, this is also not a great. Wow, this was a terrible way to finish this off. Oh, it was looking so promising. I guess we have to go George McGinnis here. Oh, 76-6, man. Yeah, Bernard. I mean, those are good choices. All right. I wonder if maybe Magic is maybe like Kareem's the better play. Might have to try that next time. But we're coming to the end of our show today, folks. Thank you so much for watching. Another edition of Till the Final or the Final Timeout here, Military Broadcast Radio, powered by Work Simple. One final time, I'm HG signing off. Have a good one.
1: 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It's

Ah, that's not supposed to be it. There we go. What's up, everyone? 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listening, and you want to potentially donate, contribute, and even if it's not to help me, but if it's to help another veteran, if it's to help another host that is here on MBR, definitely go to mbradio.us and just check us out. See all the great hosts that we have. See the mission that we do as far as helping veterans tell their stories, everything that goes along with that. We would definitely greatly appreciate it. Again, even if it's not for me, but if it's for a veteran, nonetheless, I would. And it's also brought to you by Gunfighter Beard Company. If you want great beard care products from a veteran in South Carolina where he makes everything, he gets all of his ingredients local and then ships them out here across the United States, definitely check out Gunfighter Beard Co. So we are deep into the off season, and I feel like I say that every single episode because we are. But the good news is we are 38 days away from the college football kickoff, with the very first game being TCU versus Kansas State in Ireland to start the year off on August 29th. And then we are, if I remember hearing correctly, 50 days away from the NFL kickoff. And so since we're in deep into the offseason, we haven't had too much drama since the whole Brennan Sorsby thing has finally come to a close, and the whole Texas Tech issue and whatnot. We have, though, a few, pretty much at this point, just, you know, speculations as far as what we're going to do, what we're going to talk about, and who's going to potentially do really well and who's not going to potentially do really well. So we decided, one of the things that I was going to talk about and do, I wanted to do a playoff prediction. And the way that it was put earlier that I really liked was, it's going to be in pencil, not in pen, not in permanent marker yet. It's going to be, these are the teams I think are going to go into the playoffs, I think are going to do well. They should likely go into the playoffs because on paper they have everything that says that they should. But obviously nothing is a guarantee in college football because it's an unforgiving sport and anything and everything is absolutely possible with it. But I actually got the inspiration from this from Joel Klatt. If you don't watch his stuff or if you don't care for Joel Klatt, I understand it. But he does have a really good show. He has a really good podcast where he breaks a lot of this stuff down because he cares. At the end of the day, he is a fan of college football just as much as the rest of us are. And the episode that he made was kind of interesting, but it was also a little confusing to start with. And basically, he wanted to make a list of the teams that he believes basically are going to make the 12-team playoff for the first time this year. And now, of course, when he was talking about it and he was breaking it down, that, of course, means that a lot of teams that have been in the 12-team college football playoff format, you know, they're excluded because they've been in it at one point or another. Even though they might have only been once, they've still been in it. And he was essentially making a list of other teams that this would be their first time coming into the 12-team format and what those teams look like and over some of their schedules. So I decided to do something a little bit similar, and I decided to go ahead and put in the teams who I think are competing truthfully for a national title as far as how their rosters are set up, who they have. And I'll be honest, part of it also comes into the historical factor. How successful have you been within the last, you know, 4 to 5 years? And so there's a lot of teams that were actually in the playoffs last year that are going to be in again. Now, there are a couple that didn't make it last year that I believe are going to make it in this year and, again, are going to be title contenders. Now, if you look at the number of these, again, the numbers aren't going to match. This is all purely speculative. I do want to preface this by saying that I have teams that I think are playoff likely. And then between the Big 12 and the ACC, I believe that you're going to have to win the conference in order to get into the playoffs. But with all that being said, I'll go ahead and bring up the graphic to show you what I'm talking about. So this is who I have potentially coming into the playoffs. Now, like I said, Joel Klatt made his to where, okay, here's the teams that have never been in the 12-team
12-team college football playoff format that I think are going to make it for the first time. So I'm like, you know what? Let me do who I think is going to make it in, who I think is going to be the national title contenders, who I think are likely going to be able to sneak into the playoffs. Like I said, with the Big 12 and the ACC, if you have to win the conference in order for you to get in, I believe, because I don't think and I don't see the Big 12 or the ACC having enough teams, nor the strength of schedule and all the other variable factors that come into it to be able to push more than one team into the playoffs. And then a few teams that I think could sneak in just because of the talent and just because of who they have and what they have on the roster. And again, we'll dive into that. So let's go into the national title contenders first as far as who I think is going to make it in. So let's start with Ohio State. And again, these are not in any particular order, so don't look at this and think, oh, he has Ohio State first. No, no, no. This is just these are the seven teams that I believe are truly the national title contending teams. So if we look at Ohio State's schedule, they host Ball State. They have to go to Texas. So that's going to probably be the absolute biggest game for Ohio State and Texas both. As far as this, I think for Ohio State, if they lose, this isn't going to completely derail their trajectory or completely derail their season. However, if Texas loses again, I do think that starts to send Texas into a bit of a panic mode right off the bat. Now, I know it's only the second game of the season, but still, we saw what happened to Texas last year when they got off to a really rocky start. They were the preseason number one favorite. Arch Manning all but had the Heisman handed to him. All of these things were coming out that, you know, basically Texas was going to be the team to beat, and they end up losing by a touchdown to Ohio State. But nonetheless, it completely derailed their season. Now, they ended up finishing on a very hot streak, but nonetheless, it completely threw them off to start with. So to me, I think this game is going to determine Texas's future and their fate, especially for the rest of the season, depending on how their game goes. But to go through the rest of Ohio State's schedule. So then they host Kent State, they host Illinois, they go to Iowa, which isn't exactly easy, but it's not completely out of the realm of possibility. They host Maryland. Then probably one of the other big games for Ohio State, they have to go to Indiana, to Bloomington, to face the defending national champs and get revenge for the Big Ten championship. Don't know how that game's going to go. Ohio State has a lot of guys returning. Indiana lost a lot of guys just due to graduation and whatnot, but they brought a lot of players in, and we've seen Kirk Cignetti do really well with transfer players. And again, productivity over possibility. So that game's going to be solid. They have to travel out west to USC, and USC was actually undefeated last year at home. And USC is actually one of the teams, as you can see on here, if you're watching on video, they're a playoff likely. I think they could potentially sneak in. Now, they might have a couple of losses. I think a lot of these teams are going to have at least one or two losses going into this. And I think USC takes the loss to Ohio State. But I also believe that Lincoln Riley's on a bit of a hot seat. Like, I feel like he needs a good quality win to make a statement for him as a head coach, to make a statement for USC in the Big Ten. And truthfully, just to show, hey, we're still USC. I'm still Lincoln Riley. I came here for a reason. Now we're in the Big Ten. We need to make a statement. What bigger way than to potentially knock off Ohio State in your own house? But again, we'll see how that ultimately ends up playing out. They do have to host Oregon this time. It's going to be later in the season. It's going to be in November. It's going to be cold. Now, I know Oregon is typically used to some cold weather. Are they used to Midwest cold weather? Because that is a completely different beast. And then they host Northwestern, then they have to go to Nebraska, and then, of course, the big arch rival, they have to host Michigan at the end of the year. Again, that's going to be a key game for Michigan as well, because that could also potentially dictate whether or not Michigan gets in with Michigan's schedule. If I remember right, Michigan doesn't have as bad of a schedule, but I'm going to get into that here in a little bit. But nonetheless, I think Ohio State can sneak out of this, I think maybe with one loss. And you could really pick who you think that one loss could be, maybe even two. But I still think they would have a good enough Big Ten schedule to be able to justify them at least going to the Big Ten championship. But again, we'll see how things ultimately end up playing out. So sticking with the Big Ten, let's go to IU. IU, actually a little bit of a tough schedule, but not too terribly bad with IU. So they host North Texas, they host Howard, they host Western Kentucky, and they host Northwestern. So they are at home.
all of September. Indiana does not even leave Bloomington, and they're one of the best teams. They're undefeated under Coach Cignetti at home. I believe they're 15-0 at home right now, so he could even extend that to 19-0 before they even leave the state. And then starting in October, they go to Piscataway, they go to Rutgers, then they go to Nebraska. Nebraska will be a little bit interesting to see how they deal with a new quarterback post-Dylan Raiola. How does Matt Rhule and that team look like? Could Matt Rhule even be coaching for his job at that point? We don't know. I know he got an extension because they were afraid he was going to potentially jump ship to Penn State. We'll definitely find out by then. Then, of course, they host Ohio State. That'll be a big game. Then they go to Michigan immediately after. So this is within 2 weeks. They host Ohio State, then go to Michigan. Not exactly going to be an easy game. It's right before Halloween. That's going to be tough for them. And it'll be interesting to see how does Kyle Whittingham have the Wolverines, and are the Wolverines going to be in desperation mode, because they might be at that point of, hey, we need to win in order to keep our playoff hopes even potentially alive. But truthfully, I feel for Michigan, anything better than what they had last year, which was a little bit rough for them, and of course, post the whole Sherrone Moore situation, is probably going to be a success for them. But I mean, they just lost their AD. He's going to step down. The whole Sherrone Moore, they won a national championship in basketball, and then Dusty May bolts to the Mavericks. So Michigan's a little bit probably tender right now, if I had to bet. Then Indiana hosts Minnesota. They host USC, which is a huge benefit because it's on November 14th here in Indiana. Now, here in Indiana, I will say it's very hit or miss with the weather. It might be freezing cold. It might not be that bad. And now when I say that, it's like Midwest, not that bad. And when I say Midwest, not that bad, like, oh, it's like it's in the 40s, maybe the high, maybe the low 50s. You know, maybe you have a long sleeve shirt on underneath the hoodie and you got some jeans on and you'll probably be rocking. Again, completely dependent, though. It's been a relatively cool summer. Now, lately, it's been really hot. But we kept a lot of cool temperatures coming into the summer. So who knows how the fall late into the fall will end up being. And then they have to go to Husky Stadium, which is going to be a little bit of a dangerous road game as well, because Husky Stadium's hard to play in. And then, of course, they host Purdue to end the season. I think this is one where, realistically, I could see IU losing maybe a couple of games. Maybe they lose to Ohio State. Maybe they lose at Washington. But I still think they have a shot to go back into the playoffs. It'll also be interesting to see what does Coach Cignetti do with quarterback Josh Hoover. He's supposed to be a little bit more athletic, a little bit more electric, and maybe dynamic than what he was used to with Curtis Rourke and even Fernando Mendoza. And we saw how the Fernando Mendoza ended up working out. Plus, they got Nick Marsh out of the transfer portal from Michigan State, which is a huge win. I watched him a lot the last couple of years at Michigan State, and he was fantastic. So if all that works out, I mean, Indiana could potentially go on another run. Not being hometown bias, just being realistic as far as their schedule and everything else that they have. And again, keeping with the Big Ten, as far as the last of the Big Ten teams that I think are going to be national title contenders, we got Oregon. Now, Oregon's schedule isn't too bad. The big thing, they're facing a lot of the same teams. So they host Boise State. They have to travel to Oklahoma State, which for Oklahoma State, they're kind of a little bit of a dark horse right now. They're that team that a lot of people, I would say, might even argue could be that Cinderella Indiana story. And not the Indiana team of last year where they win a national championship, but I think the team in 2024 where Indiana went 10-2, they were winning games that they weren't supposed to win. And then the only two games that they lost was to Ohio State, Notre Dame, who ended up ultimately playing for a national title. I think Oklahoma State could potentially be in that realm as far as they're bringing in They're bringing in the kid from North Texas that had a great statistical year last year with his head coach, who brings pretty much everybody with him, a few teammates, his coordinators, everybody to Oklahoma State. And I think they could. Do I think they have enough to necessarily beat the Ducks? No. But it should still be a fun and interesting game. Then they host Portland. They have to go down to USC, which old Pac-12, now Big Ten rivalry, should still be pretty good. But truthfully, if you look at the depth and the talent that Oregon has, I don't see Oregon stumbling at all against USC. Then they host UCLA. They host Nebraska. Should both be pretty easy wins.
I think UCLA is even that team because of Bob Chesney, because he's bringing all of his staff over from JMU. A lot of people are correlating, maybe it's another Kurt Cignetti thing, and it's possible. I have a lot of doubts. I don't necessarily trust Nico Iamaleava that much. I think he did well, and they got off to a little bit of a hot start there after they beat Penn State, but then after that, it just kind of fizzled out. And again, it's UCLA in the Big Ten. It's going to be tough. I don't see them being able to beat the big boys, but they do have the advantage. As far as I've seen on schedule, they don't have to face Ohio State. They don't have to face Indiana. So they could potentially, but I highly, highly doubt it. Then Oregon has to travel to Illinois. I don't have any worries about that. They host Northwestern, no worries. Of course, obviously, they have to go to Ohio State. That will be a big one. They host Michigan, which, again, luckily, they're at least at home. Michigan has to travel on the road. The only team that has been able to beat Oregon in the Big Ten in Eugene has been IU so far, and I don't see Michigan being able to do it, but who knows? If anybody knows Oregon well, it's Kyle Whittingham, because he faced him a lot when he was at Utah, so maybe he knows a little bit of the secrets of Dan Lanning and the Oregon Ducks. Then they go to Michigan State. That shouldn't really be too big of a worry. But I do want to see how Coach Fitzgerald does in his first year hosting somebody like Oregon, especially towards the end of the year. And again, the same thing. It's even deeper in November. How do they handle the Michigan cold, which is a completely different cold because of the lakes and whatnot. And then they end the year hosting Washington. Again, kind of a typical Pac-12, now Big Ten rivalry game, which should be pretty solid. Now let's move to the SEC, because we got Texas and we got Georgia. Texas has a little bit of a, I would say, almost an easy schedule. I'm not going to sit here and say it's a cupcake schedule, by no means. They do have some tough quality opponents that they have to play and that they even struggled against last year, as well as now rotating in some new SEC opponents, or technically now SEC opponents. So they host Texas State. Obviously, they host Ohio State. I think Ohio State's going to be the big transformational game as far as how does the rest of Texas's season end up panning out, if they're able to beat the Buckeyes or not. Then they host UTSA. They go to Tennessee, so they go to Rocky Top. That's kind of early for Tennessee as well. Maybe we'll get an idea of what does Tennessee look like if they're playing George McIntyre, of course, compared to Brandon Faison, the true freshman that's supposed to be a super talented guy. But kind of the same thing with Heupel. Heupel wins games that he's not necessarily supposed to, and he really has been a good quarterback coach as far as being able to get guys to produce and do really, really well. So we'll see how that ends up panning out. Of course, we have the Red River rivalry in Oklahoma. Again, that's a complete total toss-up. We have no idea how that will ultimately pan out. They host Florida this time instead of having to go to the Swamp, which might end up in their benefit. They host Ole Miss, who, again, Ole Miss is going to be one of those kind of interesting, how do they pan out post-Lane Kiffin now? A complete offseason under Pete Golding as the head coach. They bring Trinidad Chambliss back. Can they repeat the magical run that they went on last year? Then they host Mississippi State, who they struggled against last year when they were on the road there. So maybe Mississippi State comes back a little bit harder. Who knows? Then they go to Mizzou. Then they go to LSU late in November. So me being a Tigers fan, that's what definitely won. I'm like, that's a little worrisome. Because if they, let's say they lose to Ohio State, and if they lose to someone like Oklahoma, Florida, or Tennessee on the way, or even Ole Miss, they might be in desperation mode. So they might be in a lot of these, we got to win in order to even remotely be considered to going into the playoffs. So that's a big possibility there. Then they host Arkansas, and then they have to go to Kyle Field to face Texas A&M. I think Texas A&M will probably want quite a bit of revenge, especially after last year when Texas A&M's only blemish going into the playoffs was from Texas at the very end and kept them actually from being able to even compete for the SEC championship, which is a little bit surprising how all those tiebreakers and everything like that end up working out. And then, of course, the last SEC team up there, Georgia. To me, honestly, Georgia has like the easiest schedule. Like they really do. For an SEC schedule, for where they have to go, what they have to do, it's really easy, I think. Some people might argue. They host Tennessee State. They host Western Kentucky. They're not really worried about those two. Then they travel to Arkansas. Not worried about that.
They host Oklahoma. That one will be interesting. How does Georgia contain John Mateer? You know, is he going to be healthy, especially early on in the season like that? It's really untelling how that will ultimately pan out. They host Vandy. Vandy's not going to be the same. How do they look like with their new five-star freshman quarterback post Diego Pavia? It's still Vandy at the end of the day, so I don't have a whole lot of high hopes. Then they have to travel to Alabama. I think this is going to be the one loss that Georgia might potentially have coming into this, only because Alabama seems to be Georgia's boogeyman. Like, Texas has a Georgia problem, Georgia has an Alabama problem. For whatever reason, that just seems to be the case. Then they host Auburn, they host Florida. Not really worried about those two as much. They go to Ole Miss, so that'll be a big revenge game because they knocked Georgia out. Now, Georgia beat them last year in the regular season, but Ole Miss knocked them out of the playoffs, so they were one and done. And same for Ole Miss. They might be in a situation where they have to win to get in. But I think for Georgia, it's going to be a bigger revenge game. Like, hey, you knocked us out. If you're stumbling at that point and we can potentially keep you out of the playoffs, I think this is going to be that game that keeps them out. Then they host Mizzou. Then they go to South Carolina. Not worried about either one of those two games. And then they host Georgia Tech. Now, kind of the same thing. It's a big-time rivalry. How is Georgia Tech going to look this season? Now with Alberto Mendoza, Fernando Mendoza's little brother, starting at the helm for him. He won a national championship last year. There's not a lot of sample size. But if we know anything about, I believe his name's Brent Key, if I remember right. I hope I got that right. He's an absolutely fantastic coach. He's made Georgia Tech exceed many, many expectations and have a lot of really solid years the last few years. So, I mean, it could be possible, honestly. I'm not completely ruling it out, but I think it's possible. And then the last two for the national title contenders, and I think we got Notre Dame. Notre Dame probably has the easiest schedule out of everybody in here. They face Wisconsin at Lambeau Field. It's definitely a home game for them, though. They face Rice. They face Michigan State. They go to Purdue. All relatively easy games. Nothing that I expect them to trip up on. And then they go to North Carolina. Again, I don't expect them to really struggle against Bill Belichick's team, because I don't know what to expect from them. They did not look good last year. I thought it was going to be better. I honestly had North Carolina maybe going, I think if I remember right, it was like 9-3, 8-4. It wasn't like I had them in the playoffs. It wasn't like I had anything crazy, but I was like, it looks realistic. I don't know as much anymore. They host Stanford. And then they go to BYU. So it's going to be one of the two big games that Notre Dame has on the schedule that I think are really going to be true test games, because BYU, they only lost two games last season, both to Texas Tech, both in the regular season and in the Big 12 championship game. They were kept out of the playoff. Bear Bachmeier comes back. Now, the biggest question, BYU lost some help on the outside with their wide receivers because of conduct issues and whatnot. So who knows how BYU's offense is ultimately going to run. Their defense should still be solid, but they did lose their defensive coordinator. He ended up going, I believe, up to Michigan with Kyle Whittingham to go there. So who knows how BYU will ultimately end up being. And it is a road game for Notre Dame, so that might be a little rough. Then they host Navy, and then, of course, the big one, they host Miami. But again, it's in November. They're way north Indiana, basically southern Michigan. A lot of really cold weather. Potentially cold winds coming off of Lake Michigan and whatnot. Maybe it puts Miami at a disadvantage. Miami got the win last year by a field goal. I think Notre Dame's going to feel a little bit slighted, and they're going to be a little bit pissed off. And I think that's what everybody is really counting on, is that Notre Dame is really being fueled by this revenge of last year. Maybe they are, maybe they aren't. We will find out nonetheless, though. And then they host Boston College. Not worried about that. They host SMU. That might be a little bit of a worry, but again, they host, it's even later in November because it's the 21st, so even colder potentially here in Indiana. And then they end the year by going to Syracuse. I know Syracuse has kind of been hot and cold the last couple of years. They were great with Kyle McCord. He left, and then unfortunately that fell by the wayside. But nonetheless, though, I think Notre Dame has the easiest schedule out of everybody in the national title contender. And then for Miami, so they go to Stanford to start the year, which is absolutely crazy. Then they host Florida A&M. They go to Wake Forest. They host Central Michigan. Miami's first real test to me,
doesn't happen until October 3rd. They go to Clemson. Now, Clemson's a big question mark as well. We don't know who the quarterback is going to be. They failed a lot of expectations last year. Dabo still really hasn't gone into the transfer portal much. He's primarily and heavily relied on a lot of recruiting. I don't know what his spending is as far as NIL goes. I would assume because it's Clemson, he's probably up there at the top of the ACC in spending. But I don't know what that is relative to the rest of college football, and especially to a team like Miami, who is definitely spending big money in order to compete, in order to potentially win a national title. But that will still be their first real big test. And then, of course, they host Florida State. They host Pitt. They go to North Carolina, obviously the Notre Dame game. Then they host Duke, the ACC champions last year. And then they host James Franklin and the Virginia Tech Hokies. So we'll kind of see what that looks like. And really for James Franklin, and I don't think it has to be said now, but I do think, and it does make me wonder, will he still have the same thing that he had pretty much his entire time in the Big Ten of, can you win the big game? Now for him, luckily, it's late in the season. It's his first year. Really, by that point, it's going to be a determining factor of whether the season has been a success or not for James Franklin and the Hokies. But I do wonder, when will those whispers and that narrative begin for him if he loses to Miami? Now, if he gets an upset, I think he, you know, I think that saves him a little bit. At least buys him a couple more years at minimum on top of whatever else he has. But it does make you wonder, can he win the big game? And then, of course, they end the year hosting Boston College. Again, not necessarily worried about that. So I think, truthfully, Miami walks out of this maybe 11-1, maybe 10-2. And that's only if they maybe trip up against somebody like Clemson. But truthfully, as far as ACC schedules go, they got probably one of the best and best and easiest schedules you could get. Again, it's the ACC, so it's nothing crazy, but it's still it is still a Power Five Power Four conference, and they have been known to trip up, unfortunately. So it is possible. So let's go through the the next part, the likely playoff teams that I have a little bit quicker. So we've got Michigan. Michigan's schedule, a little bit brutal, but nothing completely unmanageable. I do think they could walk out 9-3, maybe 10-2 if they're able to get an upset win. And I think at 10-2 that gets them in. I don't know if they get in at 9-3, perfectly honest. They're not as big of a brand as some other teams that are on here that did get in at 9-3 just because of their brand and historically who they were. And who they still technically are. But I don't know if 9 wins get you in or not. But Michigan faces Western Michigan, then they face Oklahoma. That is a big one, and that's going to be a big one for both teams, really. You know, if Michigan loses to Oklahoma, since it's going to be in the Big House, it's early in the season, you know, is that kind of a preface for how Kyle Whittingham and his tenure is going to be at Michigan, or do they kind of give him a pass because he's needing to basically clean up everything that has happened with Michigan, and Michigan is basically trying to refind itself? We'll find out September 12th. Then they host UTEP. They host Iowa. Not crazy. They go to Minnesota. Then they host Penn State. Penn State's going to be the most interesting. Matt Campbell's first year. He brings essentially his entire Iowa State staff and a lot of his players. Rocco Becht is probably the most experienced college quarterback right now. He comes over with them, and Penn State kind of has the easiest schedule of them all. So Penn State might be one of these dark horse teams that ends up ultimately sneaking in. We just don't know yet. It's just one of those, they have such an easy schedule because they don't have to face a lot of the big boy teams, that truly makes me wonder if that's going to end up being the case or not. Then they go to Indiana. That might be a little bit rough for them. Then they go to Rutgers. They host Michigan State. Rivalry game. Now, obviously, they ran away with it the last few years against Michigan State. But again, you never know in a rivalry. Then they have to go to Oregon. They host UCLA late November. So how does UCLA respond to the cold? And then, of course, they end the season having to go to Ohio State again. Rivalry game. Anything is possible. So USC. USC has... They have a rough schedule, and they mainly have a rough schedule
because of some of the places they have to go and when they have to go there. So they host San Jose State, they host Fresno State, they host Louisiana. All three should be wins. They should start out 3-0, no problem. They have to go to Rutgers, no issue. They host Oregon, maybe a little bit of a problem. And then, of course, they go to Washington, or they host Washington, actually. Shouldn't be too bad. Then they have to go to Penn State early October. Now, again, that can be hit or miss. It might be a little chilly, maybe not too bad, but it's just it's completely hit or miss as to where that has how that happens. They get their bye week. Actually, they get two bye weeks because it's not until 2 weeks later. Then they have to go to Wisconsin on October 24th. Same thing. It could be blistering cold. It could be not that bad, and it could be Midwest fall weather. Are they prepared to handle Midwest fall weather? Then they host Ohio State. Then they have to go to Indiana late November. And then they have to go to they host Maryland. Shouldn't be too bad. And then, of course, they have to go to UCLA. Essentially down the street. And for anybody that saw that, my 21-pound cat decided to get into the laundry container and flip over because he's a big, thick, silly cat. Anyway. Kind of jumping around a little bit on this list, but it shouldn't be too bad. Oklahoma. Oklahoma has a little bit of a tough schedule, but again, nothing too crazy. Oklahoma might also have a fairly decent SEC schedule. They host UTEP. They have to go to Michigan early. They have to host New Mexico. Now, they do have to go to Georgia. That's a big question mark. Georgia has done very well at home. The only teams they've lost to has been Alabama. So there is a chance Oklahoma could pull out the upset. But truthfully, overall, we don't know how that's going to be. But I do see this being a loss. And of course, the Red River rivalry against Texas. They host a new Kentucky with Will Stein as coach. I have to see more from Kentucky before I potentially get worried about it. Then they go to Mississippi State. They host South Carolina. Then they have to go to the Swamp in Florida. Now, that could be a bit of a trap game for Oklahoma. It was a trap game last year for Texas. It's a trap game for a lot of teams. You know, they go to the Swamp. They maybe, you know, kind of overlook Florida, especially if Florida's kind of having a really bad down year, and it ultimately ends up not panning out well for them. They host Ole Miss, which should be a really good game. They host Texas A&M, and then, of course, they end up going to Mizzou to ultimately finish out the season. So that it's one of those. It could be Mizzou. I don't really know what to expect. Texas A&M should be rough. Ole Miss, on paper, they should be. But again, we really don't know until we actually start watching them play. Texas A&M, they have a not-so-bad schedule, right? They host Missouri State. They host Arizona State. And they host Kentucky to start the year. Not too terribly bad. Then they go to LSU early. Now, they absolutely thumped my Tigers last year in Death Valley. But it's new Tigers team. It's new offense, new everything. I don't know how it's going to go. I will say, as a Tigers fan, this is one of the games, aside from the Ole Miss one, that is literally the week before, that I kind of circle it as like, I don't know how this game is going to turn out. I think most games LSU is facing, they're favored in, but this is still a really good Texas A&M team. They always recruit highly well. Mike Elko definitely has this team completely flipped around, and they finished 11-2 last year. They were 11-1 all total, with the only loss being to Texas. This is still a good Texas A&M team. Marcel Reed is a great quarterback. Now, they did lose KC Concepcion to the draft. I believe they ended up getting somebody to replace him. I don't know who off the top of my head, but this should still be a really good Texas A&M team. Then they host Arkansas. They have to go to Mizzou. They host the Citadel. Obviously a trap game, obviously. Now, the real test, though, they do have to go to Alabama. So they have a lot of tough road games. They have to go to Alabama. Let's see how this new Texas A&M team looks, you know, with Mike Elko, post-Nick Saban, with, you know, Kalen DeBoer running the Crimson Tide. Let's see how that looks then. And then, of course, they have to go to South Carolina. South Carolina had a huge lead up on them until they ultimately blew it. So maybe South Carolina has a little bit of revenge. We'll find out. Then they host Tennessee. That should be a good game. Then they have to go, of course, to Oklahoma, and then they finish the year with Texas. This might be one of those years where Texas A&M kind of falls into a trap. Maybe they get a little bit too cocky. They have a lot of tough
tough opponents, and they have to go on the road for a lot of them, which doesn't always pan out well. For my Tigers, for LSU, they have to host Clemson, then Louisiana Tech. Clemson is kind of a hit or miss. It's one of those, I'm not completely writing Clemson off. They got the upset win technically last year against Clemson, but Clemson didn't live up to expectations, and neither did LSU. So I'm not completely writing Clemson off yet. Louisiana Tech, not necessarily worried about. Now, I do worry, though, will they get tripped up because they're so focused then on the Ole Miss game, because they have to travel to Oxford. The whole Lane Kiffin leaving situation, it's going to be crazy. They host Texas A&M. They have no idea how that's going to ultimately pan out. Absolutely no idea how that's going to pan out. Again, they've thumped them for the last 2 years, especially last year in Death Valley. Texas A&M came in and absolutely dominated them, as bad as it was. But it ultimately led to Brian Kelly getting fired. Then they host McNeese. They have to go to Kentucky. Not worried about either one of those. They host Mississippi State. Not worried. They go to Auburn. Not necessarily worried. Then they host Alabama. And that will be, again, Alabama's one of those, it's kind of up in the air. Is Alabama going to be good? Are they not going to be good? I really and truthfully don't know, because of how Kalen DeBoer has been the last few years. He inherited a great roster from Nick Saban. I mean, that's probably the best keys to the castle that you're going to get as far as championship pedigree team. Nick Saban knew how to recruit. Now maybe it's a little bit different with the NIL era, but nonetheless, Kalen DeBoer got the best situation you could potentially get as a football coach coming in to take over a program, and he hasn't done anything with it. He's gone 8-4 the last two seasons. Crazy. Or actually, I think 9-4 technically last year, because they did win a playoff game. They did win a playoff game, but then they lost Indiana the Rose Bowl humiliatingly. And then, of course, they host LSU, then host Texas. Again, big question mark. Then they go to Tennessee. Tennessee has always been rough for LSU. They're one of the few teams that Tennessee actually has a really big winning record and winning margin ahead of LSU because of how dominant Tennessee used to be. And then, of course, to end the season, they go to Arkansas, the battle for the Golden Boot. Never easy because it's a big-time rivalry. It was a close game last year. LSU ended up getting the win, but it still ended up being close. Now, of course, for the last team in my playoff likely, I've got Ole Miss. Again, Ole Miss is one big question mark. The schedule's a little bit rough for them because, again, they have to travel on the road, and they have to host Georgia and LSU both. So Ole Miss has to host Louisville. Could potentially be a big game just because of how Jeff Brohm has been. That might be an upset. We don't know. They host Charlotte. Not worried about that. They host LSU. That's going to be the big game. The LSU revenge game. Lane Kiffin leaving Ole Miss for LSU. There's going to be a lot of bad blood there. It's probably one of their biggest rivals that Ole Miss hates the most. So we'll ultimately see how that game pans out. But they have to go to the Swamp in Florida. They have to go to Vandy. Not worried about Vandy. They host Mizzou. Then they have to go to Texas. That's going to be rough. They host Auburn. They then host Georgia. Again, big revenge game for Georgia, potentially. Then they have to go to Oklahoma. They host Wofford. I think it's how it's said. Wofford. And then they host Mississippi State in the 8-Bowl. So I can honestly see for Ole Miss, Georgia, Oklahoma, Texas, maybe four. That could be potentially a 4-loss season for Pete Golding in his first year. And it's nothing against Ole Miss. I'm not saying that they're scrubs. Those are tough places to play. And Oklahoma, Texas, and Florida are all on the road in really hostile environments and places that are already tough to play to start with. So it'll be interesting to see how they do post-Charlie Weiss, post-Lane Kiffin, with Pete Golding at the helm. So we shall see. But let's move into the win your conference and you're in again. I think the Big 12 and the ACC, they're only going to get one team in each. Just because of their strength of schedules, just because of the fact that they don't really play a lot of power opponents because of their conferences and whatnot, because of the conferences' schedules. So I truthfully think that if these four teams are playing for their conference titles, then only two of these teams are going to get in. So the one I think is most likely going to happen, even though I know the whole post-Sorsby thing,
Texas Tech is still probably the favorite to win the Big 12, and I still think that's true even now currently. They host Abilene Christian. Of course, they have to go to Oregon State. Not necessarily easy, but Oregon State, truthfully, hasn't lived up to the potential the last few years, so I wouldn't necessarily be worried about that. Big game, though, hosting Houston. Willie Fritz is a really good coach. They get Connor Wakeman back. Houston might potentially make that breakthrough moment, so that might be tough. Then they host Sam Houston. Not worried. They go to Colorado. Colorado's a big-time question mark. You know, is Deion Sanders on the hot seat? I think that's the case. What do they look like at the quarterback situation? What does their offensive line look like? Having lost Seton to LSU, one of their star left tackles. Now, I know they got a lot of wide receiver help, so the offense should be better. But the one thing that was really bad was their defense, and their defense didn't get much better, even through the portal and through recruiting and whatnot. So there's a big-time question with that. Then they host Arizona State. They have to go to Cincinnati. They host Arizona. Arizona, if you can see it on here on the graphic, I have them as a team that could sneak in. Maybe they end up sneaking into the Big 12 championship game. Who knows? That might be a little bit of a trap, but luckily for Texas Tech, they get to host them. Then they host West Virginia. Shouldn't be bad. Oklahoma State, again, they could be a dark horse. We don't know how Oklahoma State's going to think, you know, tune out. I think Oklahoma State's going to be fun to watch. I hope they're fun to watch just because of how the, you know, how the North Texas quarterback and how all that whole North Texas team was, and now they're basically become Oklahoma State. I'm excited to see how that ultimately pans out. Then they go to Baylor, and then they host TCU. So Texas Tech, fairly easy schedule, should be able to walk through it pretty well. Again, I would say probably your two hardest games would be Houston and Arizona. So, I mean, they could potentially finish the season 12-0, pretty much safe and secure. All you have to do at that point is, I would say, win the Big 12. I think if you can make it to 12-0, I think even if you lose the Big 12, they would still put Texas Tech in. Because more than likely, if it's against someone like BYU, and BYU has a couple of decent teams on here that they face, could be a different story. Speaking of for BYU, because we'll round out the Big 12 for the winning the conference. So BYU, they face Utah Tech, they host Arizona, they go to Colorado State, then they go to TCU, they host Iowa State. Iowa State should be an absolute dumpster fire post-Matt Campbell, post-Rocco Becht. I don't think it's gonna be a good time for Ames in Iowa State. But the big one, though, they host Notre Dame. That's gonna be the biggest test for BYU, probably majority of the season, is just that. Then they go to UCF, they host Arizona State, but then the Holy War. They have to travel to Salt Lake City to face Utah. That could be a big one. I think a lot of people are writing Utah off because Kyle Whittingham isn't there. But the new coach, that's all he's ever been. He's only ever been in Utah's system. He's been there for a long time. It might look a little bit different, but a lot of it's going to be the same. He still has Devin Dampierre, their quarterback from last year, who was fantastic. It's going to be another year in the system. And again, it's a rivalry game. Anything is possible. And again, it's on the road, and Utah's not an easy place to play. Then they host Baylor. They have to go to Kansas, who Kansas, I believe, upset them in their first year in the Big 12. So that might be a little bit of a struggle as well. And then they finish the year hosting Cincinnati. So BYU might ultimately end up finishing, I would say, at worst 10-2. And maybe one of those, they're like, you know, maybe they're like 10-1 in the Big 12, maybe 9-2. But I still think that's good enough to be able to get you. I can't math. Ignore that. Nonetheless, I think they're going to be good enough to be able to get into the Big 12 championship to potentially face Texas Tech. Nonetheless, no matter how much the rest of the regular season goes. But again, if they win, I think they get in. If they don't, I think they're going to be outside looking in. Now for the ACC side, Louisville. I think Louisville has the best chance. I know a lot of people still have Miami. More than likely winning the ACC, and they still might. But I think it's potentially between Miami and then either SMU or Louisville. I think if they get to that point, depending on how good

injuries that would derail their season, it should happen. So Louisville hosts Ole Miss, they host Villanova, they host SMU, and they host Wake Forest. So same thing. They don't even leave home until October. And again, the two hardest, SMU and Ole Miss. If you could walk out of that, maybe 1-1 even, and you know, start conference play truthfully with NC State. I know SMU is technically a conference game. But if you can really start only conference play after that, at 3-1, I think you're in a pretty good spot. Then they go to NC State, they host Florida State, they go to Syracuse, they host Stanford, they go to Georgia Tech, to North Carolina, they host Pitt, then of course they travel to Kentucky to face the Wildcats. So I think Louisville probably has the better shot compared to SMU. To me, SMU, a little bit of a more difficult schedule. Nothing too crazy. Now, SMU's biggest issue, though, is they only have truly one power team that they face that would hold any type of merit if they get a win, and they have to go to it at the almost end of November, and that's Notre Dame. I don't know if SMU comes out of that. Now, other than that, they have a fairly easy schedule. I mean, it could be one of those weird tie-breaking scenarios where, you know, it's like, man, does SMU get in or not? They go to Florida State. Now it's the very first game of the season. Who knows how that ends up panning out? Florida State obviously got the big upset win against Alabama and ultimately ended up being really bad. But anything is really possible with that. Then they host UC Davis. Obviously, they go to Louisville. They host Missouri State. They host Boston College. They host Virginia. And they host Cal. They don't leave Texas again until right on Halloween. They go to Syracuse, but that's in a dome, so they don't really have to worry too much. Then they host Virginia Tech, they host Wake Forest, so they don't really have to deal with any of the cold weather. I mean, obviously Dallas gets cold, but I mean, they don't really have to deal with it too badly until they face Notre Dame. So they end the year having to go to Notre Dame and then go to Stanford. It's possible they end up, you know, maybe 11-1, maybe even 10-2. Now, does that get them in the playoffs? I don't know. Compared to some of these other teams, it may not. Ultimately ends up coming down to strength of schedule, who you played, who you beat, and then whoever you played and beat, who did they play and beat? And if you beat them and they beat somebody, then your resume is built up a little bit more, but maybe not. And then, of course, the last three that I think could potentially sneak in, I don't have a whole lot of faith. Obviously, Arizona, I think they have to get to the Big 12 championship to even remotely sneak in, and even then they have to win it. Now, the unfortunate part for Arizona, they do have a tough schedule as far as the Big 12 standard goes. They host Northern Arizona, not worried about that, but then they have to immediately turn around and go to BYU. Not an easy place to play in Provo. They host Northern Illinois, then they have to go up north to Washington State. Not necessarily tough, not the end of the world, but again, not easy. Old Pac-12 rivalry. They host Cincinnati, then they have to go to West Virginia. They host Iowa State, should be an easy win, but then they have to go to Texas Tech. So already right there, the two big guys that were the Big 12, appeared in the Big 12 championship last year in BYU and Texas Tech, you have to face both, and you have to face them on the road. Not going to be an easy time. I don't know if they come out of that with at least one win. I think they lose both of those games. Then they host TCU. Then they host Utah, which is a benefit, but I think Utah's still going to be a tough team that they have to deal with. I think they come out of it 9-3, truthfully, because then they go to Kansas State and then they host Arizona State. Who knows how Arizona State's going to look? Kansas State kind of hit and miss. They have a new head coach. Overall, though, I think they could sneak in. Maybe they get a couple upset wins here, but with having to face basically the two powerhouse teams in the Big 12 as it stands right now on paper and how they were last year, it's not off to a good start. Now the Utes have a fairly easy schedule and could potentially make an appearance in the Big 12 championship game. And they could even go undefeated. Realistically, they could. They host Idaho, then they host Arkansas. Don't know how that's going to end up. Arkansas now post Taylen Green, but they have I don't remember his name. They have a new coach. Oh, Summerfield. Silverfield. They get

0: him from Group 6 school who did really, really well. So who knows how that ultimately ends up looking, but Utah has the advantage of continuity. They have a coach that knows the system, knows the team really well. Again, they're bringing their starting quarterback back. So I think Utah has a little bit of an advantage. Then they host Utah State. They go to Iowa State. They host Kansas. They go to Colorado. Houston might be a little bit of a tough outing for them, but again, they host Houston. So again, they have at least home field advantage potentially in that. Then they go to Cincinnati. Then, of course, the Holy War against BYU. Maybe they lose that. But then they go to Arizona, they go to TCU, and then they host West Virginia. So I think it's very possible Utah has a really good season, and they maybe come out of this with one loss, I think, to BYU. Now, again, Houston, a little bit of a toss-up. Maybe Houston has a better season than what I'm probably projecting them to. But I think Utah could realistically sneak in there. Joy, I appreciate you watching, Joy. I'm happy that you're in here. Even though I'm coming up close to the end, I'm still happy you were able to join me, though, Joy. And then, of course, the team that I probably dislike the most in Alabama. And I say could sneak in because the committee was gung-ho set about bringing them in last year. Sure enough, they did. They lose the SEC championship in embarrassing fashion. Three-loss team. And the committee's like, man, we need Alabama football in there. Now, they did get a win against Oklahoma. So it's one of those that's like, man, I hate that they were able to get the win against Oklahoma. Now, luckily, they were embarrassed by IU after, but it's so frustrating. It is so frustrating that they let them in with three losses. Because any other team that doesn't have that stupid A, they're not letting them in with three losses. Unless it's just a really rough college football season and, like, all the top teams have, like, two losses just because everybody's trading blows with each other, there is absolutely no way in the world any other team other than Alabama has three losses and they would let them in. There's just no way. But Alabama has a fairly easy schedule, I would say. It's nothing too crazy. It's kind of the typical Alabama schedule. They host East Carolina. They go to Kentucky. And then they host Florida State. That's going to be a revenge game for them for sure, especially with how last year played out. They host South Carolina. Shouldn't be a worry. Then they go to Mississippi State. Not worried. They host Georgia. They've been Georgia's biggest bully. If Georgia could be the biggest, baddest juggernaut, and for whatever reason, Alabama's like, yeah, we'll take care of it. Don't worry. That's one of the few times Alabama looks like Alabama is against Georgia. Then they go to Tennessee. Tennessee's kind of split the series with them. Now, they dominated Tennessee last year, but this is on the road. Tennessee has a couple wins against them, especially being in Neyland Stadium, so it's possible. Then, of course, they host Texas A&M. That's going to be a real test and a really good game. Then, of course, they go to LSU. How that's going to end up, I have no idea. Being a Tigers fan, it could go one way or the other, to be honest with you. Then they go to Vandy. Then they host Chattanooga. And then, of course, the Iron Bowl to end the season hosting Auburn. So that is who I have as far as national title contenders, playoff likelies, win your conference and you're in, and could potentially sneak in the playoffs. Again, if you're watching this, you know, please comment. Please let me know what you think. Who do you have winning? Who do you not have winning? Who do you have in? Did I miss somebody? Did I potentially get somebody wrong? And I was looking at their schedule as far as, you know, oh, I think this team's going to potentially, you know, do this. And maybe they won't. Maybe they do. Maybe they don't. Nonetheless, though, appreciate everybody tuning in. Please check out Military Broadcast Radio. They're a really great network. They do so much for veterans to help them out as far as helping tell their stories, helping get them equipment, doing all sorts of things for veterans to be able to tell their stories. And we have a slew of great hosts here on the show. They tell awesome stories. They're great people to talk to. They're great to work with and love every single person here. So definitely check out mbradio.us. And if you want great beard care product stuff, check out Gunfighter Beard Co. Again, he's a Marine Corps veteran out of South Carolina. Really good products, really great natural stuff. Definitely check him out. And yes, Joy, go Tigers. Don't know about next week as far as an episode goes because we're deep into the offseason. Like I said, we're only 38 days away from the kickoff of college football, and we're about 50 days from the NFL. So kind of coming up to that point where it's like, man, it's a little bit of a lull, and I don't want to put out bad content. But nonetheless, though, I appreciate everybody tuning in. Please like, share, subscribe if you want to, and if you'd like, it definitely helps me out, and I appreciate it. I love being able to interact with people. It's one of my hobbies. It's one of the things I love to do. I love to talk sports. So check me out wherever you have social media. It's at Inside the Hoosier Mind. Appreciate, love all of you, and I'll see y'all next time.
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2: Hey, my name's Andrew Wiscombe, and this is my submission for the Gems in the Rough 2021 contest.

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With white machine.

0: There were times I was looking at myself in the mirror, like, dude, why are you putting on khakis?
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2: Your source of strength has never been you. It has always been from somewhere else. It's just my belief that mine is from God. And I choose to rely on God. And I'm far from perfect. I screw up all the time. But my life is at peace. I have found a point past the storm where I am at peace.
3: When things got really bad, which they will, we all are going to have times in our life where we just can't handle some things. To know that reaching out for help is an option. It's the same as going to the doctor when you can't get over the common cold and it's turned into something crazy.
4: Yep.
3: Or sinus infection. You got to go to a doctor and get medicine. It's the same with your mental health.

0: 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Today's guest I have is going to be Jack Hager. We'll bring him on here in a minute. But before I do, if you could please follow the URL, the link tree that's down here scrolling but at the bottom of the screen. Find any platform that I'm sharing any kind of content on. Like it, follow it, share it, please. Get as many people on here as you can. Also, before we get started, as I always like to start out with, if anybody out there is having any issues or having problems, just know that you're not alone. There's going to be help out there for you. If you could dial 988 and use option 1 for all the veteran crisis helplines. So again, you're not alone. All right. And so I'll go ahead and bring on my guest, Jack. Hey, Jack.
1: Hi, John.
0: Welcome to the Bunkhouse. How's it going?
1: It is going great because I get to talk to you.
0: Good.
1: Number one, I appreciate the fact that the program exists. And number two, I appreciate you being alerted to my availability by a mutual friend, and I'm excited about doing this.
0: No, thank you, and I thank you for being available today. If you could go ahead and give everybody kind of a little bit of a background on you, introduction or so, tell us what you did and when you served.
1: Well, let me backtrack a little bit because I was an Army brat. I graduated high school in 1965. Yes, I am older than dirt, but I moved out when I was 14 doing dumb stuff. And so I was on my own, but I played it safe, and I never flashed my gun, never flashed the drugs, never flashed anything. Yeah. Graduated from high school, was given a couple of scholarships, but I said to myself, self, I don't want to go to no more school. But at the same time, 1965, Vietnam was starting to get a little hot and heavy. And I said, I don't want to get dead neither. So I went down and talked to a Navy recruiter first, wasn't too impressed, talked to an Army recruiter, took the test. And after a couple of days, he said, Mr. Hager, you are exactly what the Army Security Agency is looking for. And if you enlist for 4 years, you probably won't even go overseas, much less go to Vietnam. I fell for it, went to basic training, went to AIT, went to intelligence, you know, the ultimate oxymoron, military intelligence. Went to a challenge school in Fort Devens, Mass. Got on a jet, went to the Republic of South Korea for 25 months. South Korea, when I was in high school, I couldn't even pronounce marijuana. It was something that was still downtown L.A., hadn't quite come over the hill. My drug of choice was Coors, Jack Daniels, and Johnny Walker Red. I don't know if I would be classified as an alcoholic when I graduated, but I think I was. Korea, I introduced myself to weed, not because of the Army, but because I was in Korea. It was readily available. I liked it, smoked grass for a while. My dream at that time, it was a year-long tour. I extended for a year. I wanted to extend again and finish out my tour in Korea and stay in Korea, hook up with a Korean chick, open a bar, and stay there the rest of my life. The military wouldn't let me. So on my dream sheet, I put in for Thule, Greenland, Sinop, Turkey, and some other place, I can't remember, which were so-called hardship tours, because I still didn't want to go to Vietnam. So the military, in its never-ending wisdom, sent me to Germany, which is typically a three-year tour. I report to the CO in Germany. He looks at me and he says, I see you're an E5. And I, yes, sir. You're on your first enlistment. Yes, sir. You don't deserve your stripes, and I'm going to do everything I can to bust you. Right away, I knew I wasn't going to like this guy. And please, you and the audience, listen carefully. This is 1968. He happened to be an African-American, so it was a different time zone. I don't know if he didn't like me because I was white or because he genuinely didn't like the fact that I was given my stripes. And in truth, I was, because we were in the same theater as Vietnam. They had stripes to give away. They asked me to go to an E6 board, and I said, I am not going to get on a helicopter and come to Saigon to get an E6 board. Anyway, at that time, the Russians were good enough to invade Czechoslovakia. So 2 weeks ahead of time, we went out in the field. And during that time, I 1049 volunteered to go to Vietnam, not because I wanted to be a hero, but because there are only two ways out of Germany, either go to Nam or re-enlist. And I wouldn't re-enlist for 2 days for a three-day pass. So I went to Nam, did my stuff there, introduced myself to some other kind of drugs. got out of the military in July 1969, honorably discharged. In no way do I regret my military service. I regret the way in which we gave away Vietnam, but that may be another story for another time. I loved Korea. I hated Germany. Vietnam was a high, was a rush, as only people that have been in combat. And I wasn't on the front lines, but I was attached to the 11th Armored Cav. So I would sit there in the turret with a 50 caliber machine gun. Couldn't hit the broadside of a barn with a 50, but it sure could scare the snot out of people. I don't regret my military service. I don't blame my military service for my screwed up life. I'm really big on personal responsibility. Certainly things contribute to the choices we make, but we all have the power of choice. And it's kind of got that don't do the crime if you can't do the time type stuff. So I am empathetic and sympathetic to people that are going through stuff. But at some point, you got to take charge of your life, do everything you can to stabilize. But at some point, you got to take that charge and move ahead.
0: Yeah, I could definitely tell. So like, I can only speak to like my generation of service member and how it was when we came home from deployments and whenever we transitioned out of the military. What were some things that kind of caught you off guard or surprised you about transitioning during that time? Because I know from my uncle and some
1: aware, July 1969, we were aware, and we probably were briefed, I don't know, of the anti-military sentiments in the United States. And I didn't understand it then. I'm not sure I understand it now. I'm just very, very grateful that even the people that were against Iraq and Afghanistan, et cetera, were not against the warrior. And I'm very glad of that. I think like most protests, the majority of people had no idea what they were doing there. They were just having a party. But we landed at Travis. Somehow a bunch of protesters had gotten on the field. The air police and the military police and some other people were trying to make a corridor through them. So for like an hour, we're sitting on this jet. And finally, they opened the door. And I was about halfway back. I hit the door. And the first round eye I see is a stone-cold, beautiful blonde girl, probably 18 years old. And she's screaming at the top of her lungs, "How many babies did you kill in Vietnam?" I ignored her. You'll like this. There was a grizzled Marine behind me, and he said, "Only as many as I could eat." I don't even think she heard him. And we just kept going. I was discharged at that point and told, the first thing you do is get out of your uniform.
0: Yeah.
1: I said, okay. And I got out and hung around San Francisco for a while. 3 days of a daze. I'm not even sure what happened to those 3 days. But I got drunk, I got high, I got the other stuff. And after a while, I figured, well, I can't party forever. I'm running out of money. And so the readjustment, I'm sure it was tougher for other people than it was for me. I think maybe it helped me the fact that I was an Army brat and moved around a lot and never had really deep roots. And I guess at that point, I would say I was in hate with America, simply because of the idiocy. I was in Korea when the North Koreans swiped the Pueblo that probably 98% of your listeners have no idea what I'm talking about. That was the most scared I've ever been in my life. They alerted us that the North Koreans had seized the spy ship, the Pueblo. And I knew that everything we had in South Korea was nuclear, violated everything there was, but I knew that's what we had because of my clearance. And I thought, sure, we were going to go to nuclear war because I knew we weren't going to sell these guys out. Silly me. Yeah. We sold them out. And then, as I mentioned, I was in Germany 2 weeks ahead of time. They told us about it. We rolled up on the border and gathered as much intel as we could as the Russians came across the border. Got to Nam a couple months after Tet 68. And it didn't take too long with boots on the ground to realize we were going to lose. We weren't going to lose, but they, the higher ups, were not going to let us win. And because of that, 58,000 names are on a wall in Washington that, in effect, long term, died for nothing. They died for their buddies. They died for the guy on the left and the right. But in reality, they died for nothing, in addition to millions of South Vietnamese, Cambodians, Laotians, North Vietnamese, in a disaster that horrifically we repeated in Afghanistan and Iraq. In fact, I don't think I ever had PTSD as such from Vietnam, but that day that we were pulling out of Afghanistan, I don't recall ever being as furious, as mad as I was when I was just seeing Saigon in 1975 all over again.
0: Yeah, I can actually relate to that a little bit. My first deployment in Afghanistan, we supported 1st Battalion, 6th Marines in the offensive into the city of Marja within Helmand Province. And then my second deployment in Afghanistan, I was with 1st Battalion, 8th Marines, and we had the Kajaki district up by the at the top of the Helmand River by the dam, and we started turning areas over to the Afghan National Police, and then another battalion came in behind us, and then they finished kind of that turnover in that area to the local army and the local law enforcement. And within, I want to say it was like a year and a half after we had gotten back home, we started seeing reports where the Taliban had came back in, taken over the area, and stuff like that. So I will say, I think I was more angry at seeing those types of things on the news, and being in those areas on deployment and seeing stuff like that after the fact. It's just, like you said, it's the ones that you lose over there, the ones that get wounded in action. Like, what was it all for if that's just going to get turned back over to the people that we were there fighting in the first place?
1: And I'm sure you had the same feelings that we did, that the people,
0: yeah,
1: the locals who we said we were going to help, we just left them.
0: And yeah,
1: the North Vietnamese took care of ours by dispatching them or putting them in those prison camps. And we've all heard the horrible stories about what happened to those guys and women that worked with you.
0: Yeah. Yeah. So when you got out, and so what did you do once you left the Army? What was the life for Jack years to come after the Army?
1: You know, how much the 4 years in the Army contributed to this, how much mental stuff was going on that I wasn't aware of, I do not know, because I was usually high. I figured out the only way to eliminate hangovers is stay drunk. And, right. I kind of did, but I didn't want to stay in the States. So I saw an ad in a San Francisco paper saying, "Have you recently been honorably discharged? Did you have a top secret clearance? Come see us." So I said, okay. And I got hired as a tech radar interceptor. I couldn't even spell radar, but this was a cost plus thing. And yeah, I got hired and went to Kwajalein in the Marshall Islands, downrange for the Pacific Missile Range, hung around there and did nothing for like 4 months. Was getting paid ridiculously good. If I would have stayed a year, they would have sent me anywhere in the world for a month and got a terrific bonus. But there was a minor problem with Kwajalein. It was a beautiful place, things to see, but there were no zero zip women except for a few dependents that were surrounded, yeah, by concertina wire, et cetera. So I pulled the pin, came back to Hawaii, hung around there for a while, met a girl who was a stewardess. She introduced me to some men she worked for on the side, smuggling. We went to the Oregon. These guys basically interviewed me, and they hired me. It wasn't a mafia thing. It wasn't a huge organization. It wasn't a racial thing. We were like the UN. We had blacks and whites and Chicanos. I don't guess that's politically correct to say Chicanos anymore, but I don't care. Just a bunch of guys making all kinds of money, primarily on weed and weapons, but primarily weed. Now, people don't understand, now that it's legal in a lot of places, how much money you could make smuggling in. And so for several years, I got away with it and just, you know, everybody's heard those kind of stories, had all kinds of money, more money than I could count, had all kinds of rushes, had all kinds of stuff. But at the end of the day, 3 o'clock in the morning, 4 o'clock in the morning, looking up in the darkness, thinking, is this it? Is this all there is? Just 40 more or 50 more years, unless I get blown away of doing this? I enjoyed it short term. I enjoyed being high. I enjoyed the other fringe benefits that came. But at the end of the day, is this it? Is this all there is? And I'm not sure what I would have done. I have never contemplated suicide. I'm not disrespecting those people that have. It just, you know, the cliche, a permanent solution to a temporary problem. I just, you know, and plus I wasn't sure what was on the other side. So for me, it was never an option. It was never a temptation. My contemplation, my wondering what to do came to a halt in December of 1973 when I finally got arrested big time. I'd been arrested a couple of times for Mickey Mouse stuff as a kid and a couple of times as an adult where charges were dropped. But in San Angelo, Texas, I was there with my lady and our child. We left a bar around, I don't know, 9 o'clock at night to go back to the hotel to see where if the kid is okay. And all of a sudden, she was driving. She said, "Jack, there's a cop behind us." I said, "Don't sweat the small stuff. Go the speed limit a little bit more. See what happens." A few minutes later, they pulled us over. They came on the horn and said, "You, riding shotgun, get out of the car, slide on your face, and do not move." I looked at all the guns. I decided he had an exceedingly good idea. I got out of the car, lay down. A couple minutes later, they cuffed me, raised me to my feet, charged me. Texas had no charges on me. They were just picking me up on a warrant from Oregon. Most of my charges were from Oregon, a couple from California, a couple federal charges. The same night they popped about 20, 25 of the guys in different places. Later on, we found that they had a snitch working with us. A joint interagency narcotics squad was watching us for a while. They finally figured they had enough to get convictions. They busted us. So I stayed in jail in Texas for 4 or 5 months. Then, you know, I don't know if they played rock, paper, scissors to figure out who had first dibs. Oregon had the most charges. I waived extradition. A sheriff came out from Oregon, brought me back to Oregon. A few months later, I pled no contest to a bunch of charges, got sentenced to 10 in Oregon State Prison, did 4. While I was doing that time, California decided they weren't going to prosecute. The feds dropped the charges, which I thought was a great idea. And eventually I made parole, hit the street in 1977. And that was more, even though I was only locked up for 4 years, that was more of an adjustment than coming back from the military was. And I, you know, I can't even imagine doing 10 years or 20 years and hitting the street. But we know a lot of guys that do that, and a lot of girls that do that. But so my quote unquote criminal career came to a screeching halt when I got arrested. I had a spiritual experience with Jesus Christ. Prior to arrest, I had never been in church except for weddings and funerals. I thought Jesus Christ was a swear word. I knew nothing about nothing. But in jail in Texas, they found some drugs, which is not unusual because drugs are easier to get in jail and prison than they are in the street. After a couple of days of being bored, I wasn't looking for God. I was looking for a way out. I was almost excited about going to prison because I'd never been in prison before. And it was going to be a new experience. I felt like I'd done everything else twice. And I really didn't care. There was a rock song going around at the time that had the line, "Don't want to live, don't want to die." And that's pretty much where I was. I just didn't care about anything. And so I picked up a Bible and started to read it. And during that process, a God who I didn't know existed convinced me he was real. And I got saved, born again, converted, which is my choice, whatever word people want to use. And I recognize not all your listeners can resonate with that. But it was obviously to, well, not necessarily obviously, it was to me the second best thing. Being arrested was the second best thing that ever happened to me, because as a result of the arrest, Jesus Christ offered himself to me and I accepted him. And the 4 years in prison were times of spiritual growth. And got out of prison. My first job was a minister of sanitation, otherwise known as a janitor, in a church in California. And then I ended up going to a Bible school in Kansas City. And since late 1978, I've been in full-time vocational youth prison camp church ministry. And here I am 79 years old, and I'm still doing it. And I'm amazed I get to do what I get to do. I have dealt with depression, am dealing with depression. A few years ago, I was diagnosed with blood cancer, Vietnam, the gift that keeps on giving. And, you know, I'm trying to differentiate between what is the chemo doing, what is the cancer doing, and what is just being an old fart doing, you know. So there's the only real effect I have from the treatment is fatigue and brain fog. But is that just because I'm older than dirt, or is it because of the chemo, or a mixture of the two? And so my life, my ministry has been affected primarily by fatigue. A nap is a wonderful thing until you have to take one. And, so most days I take an hour and a half nap, and I don't move as quick as I used to. I have to watch my balance, some other things. But I'm still kicking. I'm still doing youth work. And, you know, that's the Jack Hager story in a reasonable nutshell.
0: No, that's awesome, Jack. And I think I've noticed with my generation and probably even the generations between mine and yours, a lot of times that healing of depression or PTSD, the anxiety, I've found that a lot of us really kind of get drawn to Jesus and God and building that relationship to be part of that healing process to help us get through some of those darker times and some of those hard times. You know, cause we figured out the things that we try to do on our own and try to fix it ourselves don't necessarily work. And we think they might work at the time, but it's doing us more harm than it is good. A lot of times when we try to fix them ourselves. Right.
1: Yeah. And I know you're not, and I don't want to be simplistic. Come to Jesus and all your problems are over. That's crap. That's not true.
0: Oh, no, yeah.
1: Jesus didn't die to make us healthy and wealthy, et cetera, and so forth. In fact, I would argue, to some degree, being a genuine follower of the genuine Christ is probably going to put a target on you, and in some ways it's going to be a little tougher. But I am thankful there are other ways, other organizations, other outreaches that are trying to help veterans and others that are dealing with mental stuff, that mental illness is not in the closet like it used to be not too many years ago, that admitting that you have mental stuff is not shameful. Right. Sure, by some people it still is, but it shouldn't. But the majority of people are aware that it's like cancer, it's an illness. And regardless of what caused it or didn't cause it, it's there. And for a guy or a girl to say, you know what, I'm sick of this, I need to get some help. And obviously, my perspective, I'd love for them to come to faith in Jesus Christ. But I'd love for them, if there's someone listening now who's dealing with it, who has yet to get help, suck it up, dude, get some help. There are people that love you, that want to help you, that are many who have been there, done that. And you don't have to be in that condition. You don't have to be in that valley. You don't have to be in that darkness. It's not going to be easy, but there are ways out. And every second you delay it is going to make it ever tougher to get out of it.
0: No, you're absolutely right. And that's part of what I'm trying to do. And a lot of veterans that I know that are kind of do the same thing with a podcast or some type of online presence and like content creation. That's what we're trying to do, is break that stigma, letting everybody know that it's okay to ask for help. It's okay to talk about what's going on. Because again, a lot of us have, and again, regardless of generation, a lot of us kind of deal with, or we go through a lot of the same things, different scenarios that got us to those, but a lot of the same things. We have a lot of anxiety. There's depressive states. There's things that we think about on a regular basis that aren't always the light side of it. There's a lot of dark things that we think about. So, yeah, no, I am happy to see that there are a lot more veterans now that are voicing about mental health, and that it is okay to talk about it, that it is okay to get help. Because I can only imagine what it was like during your time in the Army, but even my time in the Marine Corps in the early 2000s, when we were plussing up in Afghanistan and kind of almost starting to wind down a little bit in Iraq, it was, you didn't talk about anything mental health. If you mentioned that you weren't feeling good or weren't, you were thinking about certain things in a certain way, like you immediately got labeled as being weak or couldn't provide to the mission anymore, and you just kind of got pushed aside. They didn't really even help you either. They looked at more of a way of getting you out of service completely a lot of times, and just kind of setting you to the side and leaving you behind in a sense. And so a lot of us, again, you probably felt the same way some, and like, you just didn't talk about it. You bottled it up. You didn't talk about it. And when things would get overwhelming, you just find other ways to kind of help suppress that, you know, and it's always not the healthiest ways that you find to suppress those types of things.
1: And I think, I mean, back in my day, and I'm sure back in yours, there's a minority of people who fake the mental stuff trying to get a medical discharge or something.
0: Oh, yeah.
1: And they make it bad for everybody that's genuinely struggling with it.
0: Yeah.
1: And I am not really happy with those kind of people. But it's true in life, too. In civilian life, there are people that are soaking up sympathy.
0: Yeah.
1: I don't want to be too harsh, but I just... There's a thin line between cynicism and realism. And I try to be real, and I try to be real myself, and I want people to be real with me. And I don't want to get to where I suspect everybody or wonder if everybody's playing a game. It's sort of kind of like, for many years, I didn't identify as a NOM vet. Right. I wasn't ashamed of it, but I just didn't want to, I didn't go to VFW. I didn't go to that kind of stuff. Simply because I didn't want to be in a bar, number one.
0: Right.
1: And in the early days, I knew that there were at least some VFWs that if a NOM vet went there, he was hammered by the World War II and Korea guys. You weren't even in a real war. Right? So I stayed away from that primarily because of alcohol. I knew I was one sip from the sewer. And at the same time, I guess because of Afghanistan and Iraq, I decide, you know what, I'm going to wear a hat. I'm going to wear a shirt. I'm going to do something. Maybe another vet can reach out to me and maybe I can be of encouragement or something to them. And I kick myself in the butt for not doing it earlier. Sure, I get those attaboys from people that weren't there, that weren't Vietnam vets, that want to kind of make up, like you were saying earlier, kind of want to make up for the way we're welcomed home. And I appreciate that. And I was just with a friend of mine a couple of days ago in a Chinese restaurant eating food. And the Chinese waitress came over and said, no pay, no pay. And I said, what? Somebody else pay. I say, who? And she said, him. I looked at him and he said, oh, she wasn't supposed to tell you. Thank you for your service. Thank you for your service. I want to pick up the bill. And I appreciated that. And I've had that happen a few times. That's not like I told him. Hey, it's cool. I got this hat for 50 cents at Salvation Army. I've got all kinds of free stuff. And we laughed about it. Oddly enough, he wasn't a vet. He didn't have any relatives that were a vet. He just wanted to thank me for my service and paid for the meal. And that is not the reason I wear the hat, but that's kind of a fringe benefit. But I've connected with a lot of guys and been able to pray with them, been able to point them in a place where they might get help or just give them a hug and say, welcome home, dude. Yeah. And the cancer diagnosis wasn't on my bucket list, but and here it's probably going to get not necessarily controversial, but maybe. I know the VA gets a lot of bad press, but the VA has been stupendous for me. There's a clinic here in St. Joseph, Missouri, and I had my physical there a few years ago, and they said everything looks good. 2 days later, they called me and they say, you got to get to an ER now. I said, okay. Somehow they missed that my kidneys were operating at like 13%.
0: Oh, wow.
1: So I go to Leavenworth, the VA, and they start treating my kidney issue. And in treating that, they discover the blood cancer issue, which may have gone on for months, years before being diagnosed. So I think that kidney thing was kind of a Godwink type stuff. So I go to the St. Joseph Clinic, Leavenworth for my kidney stuff, Kansas City for my cancer stuff. And I have not the tiniest complaint. They've been fast. They've been efficient. They've been communicative. I just, you know, I hear these horror stories about people trying to deal with the VA. And I don't know if I'm just lucky, blessed, whatever. And I think some of it is, When I first was getting two treatments a week, driving down to Kansas City an hour a day, an hour one way, and getting these not horribly painful treatments, but treatments, you know, I would try to talk to the nurses and talk to them and just say, I remember distinctly one young female nurse, she was sticking the needle in me, and it takes 5 minutes for the stuff to get injected. And it's not outrageously painful, but you know it's happening. And I said, thank you so much for doing this. And she started crying. I said, yo, what's up? And she said, I'm just so used to getting yelled at. And I think a lot of times, like a lot of other things, people think this nurse or this travel agent or this rent-a-car person is the reason for the problem. We scream at them.
0: Yeah.
1: I think you kind of get treated the way you treat people. I know there's other horror stories with the VA, but I've just been grateful for the diagnosis, because I've been able to meet a lot of VAs at these, a lot of veterans at these places, and create some friendships. And, you know, I just assume the cancer went away, but as long as it's here, deal with it.
0: Yeah. No, I think you're right. Like a lot of it is how you treat people around you is the same experience you're going to get back for, like, to yourself. So yeah, I think there are a lot of times, like I would say, like here in Eastern North Carolina, I've had pretty decent experiences with the VA myself. I haven't had any real issues. So yeah, again, I think it's all about how you kind of approach it and how you react to the situation or to the people around you that are trying to help the best that they can, because they're also resource constraints with them within the VA system as well. So,
1: yeah,
0: but real quick, Jack, before we continue, we need to take a little short break. And then when we come back, I'd like to talk to you a little bit about kind of the stuff that you've taken over the past and kind of put it into your ministry and how, what you've done within your ministry to help the youth in the next generation.
1: Will do.
0: All right. We'll be back here in a few minutes. Keep listening. Thank you.

0: Hey everybody, and welcome back to the Bunkhouse. If you're just now joining us, my guest today, Jack Hager, Vietnam veteran. So before the break, he was talking about some of the stuff that he did while he was in the Army, some trouble he had gotten into post his military service, and kind of rebuilding himself into the ministry life. And so, Jack, if you could kind of walk us through some of the things that you've done within your ministry over the years, and some of the stuff that you've taken from, whether it be time in your military service or some of the trials and tribulations that you went through, and how you use that to kind of help incorporate that into to your teachings and kind of getting people to okay. be on the right track.
1: When I think of, I'll start with the military. A teenager, I met him when he was like 11 years old. He's now a lieutenant colonel. He's the wing chaplain at Dover. Okay.
0: Oh, that's awesome.
1: He and I we spent a lot of time together when he was a kid, when he was a teen. We worked together in ministry for a while. Anyway, he called me up a few years ago, and he was at Malmstrom Air Force Base, where all the missiles are. And he said, "Jack, would you like to come up here and speak to the men?" Sure. Went up there for a week and a half and spoke all over the place, did a couple of church services. That was fantastic, wonderful. A couple of years later, he says, "I'm in Guam. Would you like to come to Guam?" Duh. Yeah. Went to Guam for 2 weeks. And a couple of years after that, he called me. He was at the Air Force basic training place, Lackland Air Force Base. And he said, "Would you like to come down here?" I said, "Of course I'd like to come down there." Came down there, and that was just after COVID, kind of. So I spoke at various places to the APs, and anyway. And then on Sunday, they did church service for the recruits that were going through training. And because of COVID, they brought them in one class at a time, if you will. So I did four back-to-back services with most of the men and women who were going through basic. And it was, I consider that to be one of the biggest honors of my life, to be able to share with them, and of course, share some of my military experience so they at least knew a little bit. And yeah. This guy, Keith, you know, he was stationed at Arlington for a while, and I didn't get to go there, but I keep hoping he gets assigned to Hawaii next time or something. But anyway, I've had chances to speak to military people, and obviously the one-on-one stuff. Primarily my ministry is youth, and I use the Vietnam thing as an attention getter, and the prison thing. And a lot of times I'll introduce myself, even, you know, 30 years ago, "I'm Jack, I'm a Vietnam veteran and an ex-con." And usually yeah. that brings about, "You don't look like one." And I'll say, "Okay." And then I get to explain to them why I am one. I think, I was just talking to a friend, I'm talking to my wife the other day, that people mean it as a criticism, I think, but I take it as a compliment. One of the things yeah. I've heard for years, not often, but often enough to wonder, is people saying, "Jack, you're too transparent." And I say, "What? What are you talking about? You don't have to go into sordid details. I don't want to make the drug life look good. I don't want to make right. combat look good. I don't want to make prison look good. But how can I be too transparent? I've got four children. One of my daughter is currently practicing a gay lifestyle. And I try to be careful with that, how I phrase that. She's currently practicing a gay lifestyle. And I share that, not because I'm proud of it, not because I'm ashamed of it, but because it's reality. And yeah. I don't think you'd be amazed, but a lot of people are amazed how many people come up to me after I share that and say, "Thank you so much. We thought we were the only ones." And, you know, I think it kind of applies to guys that are and girls that are struggling with mental things. They think they're the only ones. They think, and if we could just be more honest, I'm not bragging that I have mental stuff. I'm not bragging that I'm an alcoholic. I'm not bragging that I want to be real, in the hopes that maybe somebody can see, maybe I can talk to this guy. Maybe, or yeah. if God can help him, maybe he can help me. So with teenagers, you know, I love teenagers, because if I share something from the pulpit, if you will, afterwards, they'll say, "That really stunk, Jack." and an adult will come up and say, oh, that was such a wonderful sermon, Reverend Hager, and go home and have roast Jack for lunch. You know, I love kids because they're honest. I'm not saying that all adults aren't. I love kids because they're open. And for whatever reason, even at my advanced age, I can still relate to them. And I think a lot of it is because I treat them seriously. I look them in the eye and I listen to them. And obviously my main priority is to get them into a relationship with Jesus Christ, but maybe they already are, maybe they're resisting him. I want them to know that whether they accept my faith or not, I still love them. I still care about them. And let me hop on the hobby horse. I do not blame non-Christians for thinking that Christians are homophobic, for instance. Because that's the way we come across way, way, way too much. And I mean, there are some just idiots that make it their hobby horse, but there are some well-meaning people. I mean, I got to be true. I believe the Bible teaches that homosexual activity is sinful, as is gluttony, as is lying, as is gossip. And I don't know why I can't say that about homosexuality. I don't agree with your lifestyle, but that does not mean I hate you. My daughter and my wife and I

0: word among the brethren, otherwise gossip. So again, I'm trying to do everything I can to, when I address that particular subject, to say, yes, it is sin, and it's just like any other sin, except for the fact that 1 Corinthians 6 seems to indicate that all sexual sin carries a different flavor to it because it's sin against the body. But yeah, so is gluttony, so is lying, so is lust, etc. and so forth. Because I don't want a homosexual to think that he or she is beyond redemption. And most of all, I don't want them to think that God hates them or that I hate them. And so that kind of transparency, that kind of speaking, shocks kids sometimes and offends adults sometimes. And yeah, you can probably tell by now that I am not really too, I really don't give a rip if I offend you, if I'm speaking the truth in love.
1: Yeah, I think you bring up a good point there, especially when it comes to like telling the truth, and especially to this day and age as youth. I think that's the biggest part, is being extremely honest and transparent with them. I think gets through to them more than trying to sugarcoat things or to kind of gloss over certain areas, right? And that's one thing that I found too, is with talking to other veterans or getting veterans comfortable with or letting them know that it's okay to talk about whatever's going on in their lives. Like, I have to be honest. I have to open up and tell things about myself that maybe I probably wouldn't have 10 years ago. Right. But I know I need to do, I need to, because like you said, me sharing some of my stories, regardless of how bad they may seem, it could help somebody else come to the same light and know that, hey, it is okay to talk about it. You know, it's nothing to be ashamed of. There is a way forward past those things, you know? And like you said, I think that honesty is like the first step of being able to get somebody to start opening up and understand what you are telling them.
0: I totally agree. It's just, and it's rare, you know. It sounds like I'm patting myself on the head, but it's so rare for somebody to treat not just teenagers, but somebody else, not throwing away, but disregarding my faith, disregarding everything else. People are people, and everybody's carrying something. Everybody's got something going on, and I don't want to add to their misery. I don't want to add to their guilt or shame or whatever. At the same time, I don't want to facilitate or encourage or make it easy for them to continue in something that is self-destructive or, going back to my biblical roots, sinful. And I just think spending time being alert. For a while, my regimental commander in Vietnam was Colonel George S. Patton IV. You may have heard of his father. And he had a mantra. Do you ever see Apocalypse Now?
1: I have. It's been a while, but yeah, I have seen that.
0: Whoever wrote that movie knew Colonel Patton, because Robert Duvall is Colonel Patton. But anyway, his mantra was stay alert, stay alive, stay alert, stay alive. And I'm sure it wasn't exclusive to him. It's a great way to survive combat. It's also a great way to survive life. You know, I never thought 15 years ago that part of my ministry to young people would be teaching them situational awareness.
1: Yeah. Yeah.
0: But we live in that kind of a world. I'm a convicted felon. I can't carry a weapon. It's probably only been the last, I don't know, 5 or 6 years that I really wished I could carry a weapon because of the world in which we live. And in that kind of a world, we need to love each other. We need to, you know, the Beatles weren't the greatest theologians the world had ever seen. I was with a group of teenagers the other day, and I said the Beatles, and I could see their blank look. And I said, oh, come on, John, Paul, George, and Ringo, still blank. And I said, you poor socially deprived kids. But, you know, the Beatles got it right once. All you need is love. And, you know, everybody I bump into is created in God's image. Whatever they are, that whether they're a hooker or a sex offender I meet in prison or the local drunk, if there's a way I can help them, it's my

0: duty and privilege to help them. And we are so self-concerned and so self-centered, and that's not exclusive to non-Christians, it's Christians too. We get so wrapped up in ourselves and our little Mickey Mouse problems, or we shelter, we just stay in our little cubbyhole. We have our secret meeting of the saints, and we're the church, aren't we? We're going to wait for these people to come to us. Shut up. Get off your butt and get out there and go to them. But I might get stained. I might get shut. Yeah, I just, yeah. One of the cool things about having cancer is if I really offend somebody, I can say, hey, give me a break. I'm on meds. Leave me alone. You know, I don't blame people for turning away from Christianity because of the way it's broadcast on TV. I can make you healthy and wealthy. Give me 10 grand and I'll give you 100 grand and all that kind of junk, because of the way too many people who identify as Christians treat non-Christians. So yeah. I'm doing everything I can with the help of God to help young people see that, and to help young people see the danger of drugs and alcohol, etc. Because as you well know, it's a whole lot easier to do preventive maintenance than when they're 20 years old and strung out, or whether they're incarcerated, or whether whatever. If we can get them younger, you know, we shouldn't be talking about that with young people. Shut up. Yes, we should. You know. Yeah.
1: No, absolutely. Like, my kids, I have three kids myself. My youngest, she'll be 13 this year. My oldest, she'll be 18 this year. And my son, he'll be 15 this year. And so, especially in this stage of age with technology and social media and stuff, and coming from an IT background myself, like, I'm always, always trying to be honest and making sure that they understand the dangers of being online and interacting with folks online, especially if they don't know them personally, like how many issues there are around stuff like that. So again, it's about being honest about the dangers that are out there and talking to your kids about those things. Cause I think that's extremely important too, right? Because yeah, they're going to make mistakes. They're not going to always make the right choices, but neither did we. But at the same time, there's a lot more dangers out there today than there was when I was a kid in the 90s, or when you was a kid in the 40s and 50s, right? Like,
0: my illustration of that is I had to get a couple of my buddies and go in the store and have them distract the clerk so I could swipe the Playboy.
1: Yeah. You know?
0: As even unintentionally picking up a phone or going online all of a sudden, and you can't unsee it.
1: Right. And, you're absolutely right.
0: I mean, that's a whole other subject, but porn is the most disastrous drug addiction that we have, and it's everywhere. And we all, whether it's porn or drugs or whatever, we all have this really wacky disease. It's not going to happen to me. It's not going to happen to me. Yeah, it will. And the Lord opened the door for me to do school assemblies for about 6 or 7 years. And it's kind of a sad commentary that Reverend Hager can't get into a school, but ex-con Hager can. And I'd go in and basically tell my story and just really stress personal responsibility. And if I had a chance to share my faith, I would do that. But I just think personal response, it's not my fault as an obscenity. It's, things contribute to it. Vietnam, Afghanistan, Iraq, combat contributes to a lot of junk. Being molested as a kid does, alcoholic parents, et cetera, and so forth. It all contributes, but you're not simply a product of your environment. And with or without faith, you can turn it around, but you got to make that choice. I'm going to do whatever it takes to get out of this, and then be man enough to ask for help, and suck that pride thing down and just say, I need help. And how do you do that? You contact me, you contact John, you contact somebody, and they can be a gateway to a way that'll revolutionize and quite possibly save your life.
1: Yeah. No, I think you bring up a great point there. Like the self-accountability piece is one thing that I've learned in my healing process and like my healing journey from some of the things that I've struggled with is it being able to accept those and take ownership of those things, right? Whether it be alcohol use, infidelity, like those types of things is own it, take responsibility for it, and then being able to own it and then move past that, make yourself better, right? And that's part of a healing process, like just like you just said too. It's part of the growth and getting to a better place.
0: One of my great regrets in life is that I never got to see the Eagles in concert. Okay. But they had a song, I think it was the flip side of Hotel California, called Get Over It. Have you ever heard it?
1: I don't think I've heard that one, but I'm going to have to look that one up now.
0: You got to YouTube it. It's if I had my way, it would be played every morning from every speaker in America. It's your mom is too skinny and your daddy's too fat. Get over it. Get over it. I'd like to find your inner child and kick his little get over it.
1: Yeah.
0: It's a great tune anyway. And the lyrics are just man up, quit crying. Don't be, you know, we're such a victim mentality, a victim of this, a victim to that, a victim of this, a victim of that. Your mom is too skinny. Yeah. Your daddy's too fat. It's a great song. And I share it every time I can just because it's true. You know, you got to get over it. You probably are going to need some help to do that. But don't identify. I'm an alcoholic. I'm a adult child of alcoholics. I'm a victim of sex abuse. And I wish I could fix all that with a wink of my eyes. I can't. But that's not your identity. That is not your reality. And I know there are pressures and people and forces that want to keep you in that little box. Get out of it. Break out of it. Oh, I can't. Yeah, you can. Start. The Chinese or whatever, the longest journey starts with a single step. Take that step, ask for help, pray for help, do something. But most of us need Jesus with skin on, and that's another person that'll walk alongside you and won't give up on you, and will kick your butt when you need it kicked, and will give you a hug when you need a hug.
1: Yeah, and I could promise anybody and everybody that's listening right now, I guarantee you, if you just paid attention and looked around, there's somebody in your circle or near you or close to you that would be that person for you. And let's say if for some reason you don't have somebody like that, please reach out. I'll get you in contact with people, or if I can help myself personally, I will. But I could definitely get you in contact with somebody as well. That if you need any kind of assistance, but that's what we're here for. You know, folks like myself, like Jack, other veterans that I've talked to, like that's what we're here for, is to help out with those types of things.
0: Piggybanking on that, my email is simply jack.hager@gmail. And it's what I do. You're not if you want to yell at me, that's fine. We can get in a discussion there. But if you have a question, anything else, and you feel maybe the anonymity of email will be helpful, shoot me an email. It's what I do. It's my job. It's my ministry. The cancer diagnosis has changed a little, some aspects of my ministry, but I'm still full-time. Why retire from something you love? And you won't be a nuisance. You won't be a pest. I'd love to, quote unquote, talk to you through email for starters, if you'd like to.
1: No, Jack, we are coming up at the top of the hour. And so we are a little bit out of time now today. Jack, I would definitely like to have you back on again. And I definitely want to have you on my pre-record releases that I do monthly and get to be able to tell your entire story if you're up for that.
0: I would love to do it if I can real quick. After 40 years of counseling, I finally wrote a book. It's titled Captured by Grace. It's available at Amazon, et cetera. It might give you more of a overview of my background.
1: Awesome. I'll make sure and add that. I'll post that to you, my link tree into my website, so folks can know where to get it at.
0: Great. I've really, really enjoyed the time. I would love to do it again.
1: And, no, absolutely.
0: Let's stay connected.
1: Yes, sir. Absolutely will, Jack. Thank you again. And everybody out there listening, again, you're not alone. I promise you, you're not. There's going to be people that are around you that love you and want to help you and see you be successful. And as always, be the light in someone's dark.
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When life shapes us, when love anchors us, when loss changes us, we are not left behind. We are carried forward, held by faith, rooted in purpose, finding our way. This is Carried Forward, a space for stories of resilience, purpose, and forward resolve.

0: Hi, welcome to Carried Forward. I'm your host, Shauna Nissen. And as usual, we're going to have some stories about resilience and how my guests have carried themselves forward in their life through challenges as we all go through. I'll have them introduce themselves.
1: My name is Dr. Travis Diestel, and this is my wife, Dr. Rachel Diestel. And our son, Aries, is also here with us, too. So.
0: Thank you for being here.
1: We're actually
0: sitting in their business. They have a chiropractor business in New Braunfels, and we'll get to that. But I was lucky enough to let them do the interview here. And we can even like at the end, we can even show you guys this place if you
1: want. Sure, that'd be great. Yeah.
0: Yeah. But first we'll talk about you, Travis. Travis is a combat veteran. His life journey has brought him to this, and I hear through his wife's journey too, but tell us a little bit about, your time in service and how that's affected maybe your perspective now and moving into.
1: Yes, ma'am. So, I got in the Army in 2007. I was in for 5 years. I was a scout, and during that time, I did two deployments. I did a year and a half in Iraq and then another year in Afghanistan. Got to do a lot while I was there. Learned a lot of things to help me with where we're at now. I mean, typical military structure, timeliness, order, things along those lines. As far as our business, it's dramatically helped me with owning our own business, because you do need to be structured. You need to have set things in place to help you run a successful business, and you need a good team. And we have an amazing team here. I get to share this journey with my amazing family and wife that holds it all together. So it's been a great journey to get here.
2: I will say he also wakes up at 4 o'clock in the morning still. So that's super helpful. And he's a phenomenal leader. I mean, he's the head of our household, but he's the head of our team here. So he's fantastic in leadership. So.
0: That comes useful at 4:30 in the morning, getting up.
1: It does. Yeah.
0: Yeah. Yeah. He's a little more extra day time. And they do have a great team, because I've been able to come here and be like, interact with this team. And be a patient. I was telling him just the other day that you really feel community here. And like, I guess it's been about a month I've been coming here, right?
1: Yes, ma'am.
0: And you really like get used to showing up and being somewhere and doing something for yourself. And your whole team encourages that. So it's been really good.
1: Thank you. Yeah, that's one of our overall goals, is to build a community. It's all about not just us teaching patients and showing patients what health is. It's the patients talking with each other and sharing their experiences and what their health journey has looked like. Because we love to say, if you can heal loudly, that helps those suffering silently. So that really resonates with me and our team, because so many people either don't know how to talk about it or to even express, or they might feel embarrassed. So hearing those stories from other people is massive in being able to start that healing process.
0: Mm-hmm. And we'll show you guys a little later. They have a wall of healing, mm-hmm. Where people share what's been good for them. But at the end, we'll run by there.
1: Yes, ma'am. Yeah.
0: But tell me a little bit more about your military service. What brought you to being in the military and then getting out? And then how much time before getting out of the military to starting the business?
1: Yeah, so what brought me to the military, I come from a military family. A lot of my uncles and aunts and people that I've always been around were in the military. Mm-hmm. And then I was always a really athletic person growing up, and I just wanted to be able to use that athleticism for something good. So that's why I wanted to be more in the combat role, to be able to use that for good. So that's really kind of how I got to be in it. When I was getting out, it was a little bit of a rougher transition for me, I would say, getting out, just because I extended my contract for that fifth year to be able to do that last tour. I didn't want to train up my soldiers and then, you know, say, bye, good luck on your tour. So luckily at that time, they weren't doing a lot of reenlistments at the time. That's when a lot of the military was downsizing, but they did allow us to extend the contract to be able to do that last deployment, just because the way the timing fell. But when we got back, they were really just trying to hurry up and push us out.
0: Oh.
1: It was, hey, you don't have any time. You can't be with the soldiers. We need the new leadership to take over. So it was really hard for me. I didn't know what I didn't know at the time.
0: Mm-hmm.
1: And so I didn't know what questions to ask or how to complete that exfil, you know, the ETS aspect of it and getting out. And luckily, once I got out, though, I found the right people to show me that and to explain to me, hey, it's okay to file for, you know, your intent to file to get your disability and things like that. Because at the time, I was still a pretty young guy. I felt like if I can eat, sleep, walk, and breathe, I don't want to take money away from other soldiers that didn't have that capability. So just really the mindset coming out of the military was really hard for me in knowing what to do. And then the transition to chiropractic, it actually took a while. It took me a while to find my footing in civilian life.
0: Okay.
1: I jumped around from kind of a job to job to job and lived a couple lives in there in between.
0: Yeah.
1: And really got lucky, moved to College Station. I was going to go to A&M. And turns out I had too many college credits. So they wouldn't accept me. I didn't even know that was a thing.
0: I didn't either.
1: Yeah. So know out there, if you have too many college credits, they might not accept you.
0: They're like, we don't know what to do. And it's not a degree.
1: Yeah.
0: Yeah.
1: Yeah. Well, what they told me was if you wanted to, you could graduate in one semester.
0: Okay.
1: But I didn't want to take that route. I was going to try to do a totally different plan. But they're like, well, once we accept you, you could do whatever you want. They would have no control over that. So, but overall, that was the best mistake I ever made in my life, because by moving to College Station, that's where I met my beautiful wife and start our journey together. So,
0: okay.
1: Yeah.
0: Okay. So you guys met in College Station. Were you, tell us where you were at that time.
2: Yes, ma'am. So I actually ended up in College Station. It's pretty close to my hometown. But I had ended up basically becoming the caretaker for my elderly grandparents. My mom had passed away when I was 19. So I kind of stepped in, and my grandparents were older. My grandpa had Alzheimer's, and, you know, it was just kind of like a rougher patch for them. And where we're from, we had, you know, great, decent medical care, but it was better for them if I could provide more for them in like a bigger town, which was College Station. So that's how I ended up there. And I worked in medical aesthetics, and that's where I was there. I was kind of just working, doing my family thing. And we have a mutual friend that, you know, I had grown up with basically my whole life, you know, because of my grandparents actually. And her now husband served in the military with him. So we actually met through a mutual friend, which is a pretty cool story. Yeah. I'm very proud to say, like, we never had to do dating apps or anything like that. I could not do what y'all are doing out there in the dating world today. So very blessed to have just met him organically. But that's how we came together. And it was right shortly after he got out of the military. And I was just young too, trying to find my own path and, you know, just trying to get on my feet. So it was a neat time for us to both come together.
0: Mm-hmm. Okay. And then talk about that. Oh, you both can chime in. So you met each other and you were dating and then decided to get married. And neither one of you were in chiropractic at that
2: time. No, absolutely not. So for me personally, I've been a patient of chiropractic for a long time. Hand them off to you. Sorry. Sleepy baby. So I had been a patient probably like 10 or 11, and I never thought about becoming a chiropractor in any realm. I just knew that it had helped me, you know, just feel better. And I was an athlete myself, so, you know, performance and things like that. Mm-hmm. But other than that, I didn't really ever give it like two different thoughts, you know, like about becoming one or anything like that until later.
1: I was sports, and even when I got out, I did personal training. So that was the main thing that I did when I got out. I loved personal training. I love everything about healing the body. I actually did structural, or not structural, but corrective exercise that was kind of my specialty. So people that either couldn't finish PT, or, you know, whether it was too expensive for them or they just didn't finish whatever, and they still had injuries that they were trying to deal with, mm-hmm. I would show them how to rehab and really get back to their way of life. Okay. It's a lot. So mm-hmm. I kind of knew a lot about the body, and I loved helping people already. So it was a fun transition, I would say, to doing from that to chiropractic.
0: Okay. Yeah. I can see where that was kind of going. Mm-hmm.
1: Hand in hand. Yeah. Yeah, absolutely. Funny enough, though, that is still not how I got to chiropractic, but yeah.
0: And I know a little bit, because they share when you come here how they kind of came to being, well, chiropractic is just being important to them. Mm-hmm. So go ahead and share a little bit about that. I mean, take us through the steps that got you there. And that, yeah, if you, yeah.
1: Yeah. So we always think it's really big to tell our big why as far as what got us to this point, because we never had a desire to necessarily want this. Like, this was never the life that we thought we would have. But when the medical model fails you, and it fails you in a way that almost takes your life, you know, you have to speak out into the world. And that's literally what happened to us. So I'll let Rachel tell her story as far as what it was that got us to where we are now.
2: Yeah. So we were very early on in our relationship. We were barely into our first year of marriage. And I just kind of, I became ill. Like, I was working a couple different jobs, you know, I've always been a very hard worker. And I just remember like having to call in. And I would get these reoccurring chronic urinary tract infections, which, if you've never had one, then God bless you, because they can be very painful and obnoxious. And, you know, I just thought that was just something that I had going on as a young adult. But then, you know, you start to look at it in the, like, now that I look back, you know, you look at it in a bigger picture, and you're talking, you know, a year and a half, almost 2 years of repetitive UTI, UTI, UTI. And so what happened is, it started to spread. So I would get kidney stones. I started getting these kidney infections, and, you know, I would go to the doctor and I would get an antibiotic, and then it would go away for a little while and it would come back. And it just was this just kind of chronic, you know, repeating cycle. And it really made me miserable, and it made me really embarrassed, because at some points it was like so painful and debilitating. I couldn't go to work, and that's just not what that just wasn't in my character, you know? And so that part alone was really hard. And it really got to a point where it felt kind of helpless, because the answer was just antibiotics. And then, which, don't get me wrong, there is always a time and place for medication. Like, I'm not anti-medication or anti-medicine, you know, or
0: it just
2: doctor.
0: Wasn't working.
2: It just wasn't working. And then what it did was it gave me really bad gastrointestinal issues, as chronic antibiotic use does. And so it just became a real lengthy, you know, issue. And the pain from the kidney infections alone, you know, I wouldn't really recommend that on anybody. Pass any kidney stone, I wouldn't recommend on Satan himself, you know. So we were just kind of stuck. And I looked back, and we went to the hospital like 10 times in 1 year. And, you know, that's almost one time a month to be in there. And I just felt really hopeless, not having any answers. And, you know, when I talked to Travis about this, it was a desperate time in his life too, because, you know, he loves me. He's a fantastic husband. He's a fantastic supporter. And he just felt like he couldn't do anything different. He couldn't help. So all of that to say,
0: that started happening after you guys were married.
2: Yeah. So it was right around like our wedding. It was right around, right into our engagement, like into that first year of marriage. And, you know, that's the happiest time of your life. You know, we're in the honeymoon phase, and here I am, bam, bam, racking up these medical bills. And we're starting to go, you know, things are starting to get rocky with our finances. And, you know, we're young and we're still trying to figure out our career. And so it's not like we made a ton of money. We had just moved to this new town. And, you know, so it became pretty depressing pretty quick.
0: Right. And it's frustrating because you guys are just married and you're feeling probably insecure.
2: Right.
0: You know, what is going on? I can't get this fixed. Yeah.
2: Right. Right.
1: Yeah. I mean, I would say we were in a in a fairly dark place at that time, just because, you know, we felt like we were failing each other and failing, not necessarily as a couple, but just failing in life, which was a really hard time for us. She felt like she was failing me because, like she was saying, she couldn't work that often. We were racking up massive amounts of medical bills with no end in sight. Nobody had an answer for us. Yeah. I felt like I was failing her as a husband because we couldn't figure out what was going on. So for me, I mean, I fell down a dark place and started drinking more often. And, you know, we were just the woe is me and just couldn't.
0: Life was heavy.
1: Yeah, it was. And then we would just get depressed. Like, we're supposed to be in the happiest time of our life right now. Yeah. This is what it looks like. What's it going to be like in a year, 5 years? Yeah. So it was really, really hard on us. And we just honestly got extremely lucky that this happened to us, because all she could really do at that time was work at a farmer's market for a company where they would sell their products at farmer's markets at the time.
0: Okay.
1: And I would go and help her set it up and everything. And then I would just walk around and just talk to the other vendors and everything. And just so happens, was walking by a guy and he said, "Hey man, do you want to get your spine checked?" And I started laughing. I was like, "Absolutely not."
0: Oh, that's how I became your.
1: Yeah.
0: That's how I became.
1: Exactly right. And that's why it's so important for us to get out in the community, because if that doctor wouldn't have been there, if he wouldn't have bothered me so much to the point where I was like, "Fine, you can have some money and I'll make
0: it." Well, you are bothersome. Yeah. Like, so he was like, "Hey, come."
1: Yeah.
0: As you were walking around.
1: Yeah. He just was asking me, "Hey, do you want to get your spine checked?" And I thought I knew a lot about the body. I'd been, you know, been in sports my whole life. Right. I was a personal trainer.
0: Help people recover.
1: Right. Yeah. Right. So I thought I knew a lot. And Rachel had been seeing chiropractors her whole life. And I had been to her to some of the appointments and things. And he just kept talking about how the nervous system works. And, you know, if your spine is misaligned, how it can affect different areas of your body and this and that. I was like most people, I just assumed it was associated with back pain.
0: Yeah.
1: And that's one of the biggest misconceptions. And when he broke down what was going on, I was like, okay, well, maybe this might be good for my wife to get checked out. We've been to chiropractors, but nobody's ever taken x-rays of her. Mm-hmm. They would just do the test and say, "Yep, you have scoliosis." Never said to what degree or anything along those lines, or how it could affect anything functional wise in her body. Just, "Yep, we'll get you adjusted so you're not in back pain."
0: Yeah.
1: And thank goodness he did, because when he went in, he, you know, said that she has a 30-degree scoliosis curve blocking off the nerve going to her kidneys. So of course, when she was getting these tests, they couldn't find anything wrong with her kidneys. It was a neurological issue. Mm-hmm. They just couldn't get signals from the brain. So it wasn't, you know, anything else. We just had to get the pressure off the nerves so the nerves could receive signals from the brain and operate correctly.
0: Okay. Yeah.
1: And sure enough, in 3 months, that's exactly what happened. So it takes time. It takes repetition. It takes consistency. But once the body is able to start holding those adjustments like she did, and she was adamant about it,
0: then
1: she gets her health back. And not only that, probably one of the biggest changes is you saw one of my sons as a teenager. She usually doesn't tell this part, but she had cervical cancer when she was a teenager, and the doctors told her she wouldn't be able to have kids.
0: Wow.
1: So when you let the body heal the way it's designed to, and remove any interference, your body can do miracles. And I have two of them now. Wow. So,
0: sweet.
1: I love to tell people chiropractic gave me my family.
0: Awesome.
1: And allowed us to be able to do everything we have. And we just knew we had to tell the world about it. It's not just about pain. It's so much more than that. And so many people have no idea about what structural correction can do and how it can actually affect the body.
0: Mm-hmm. So talk about that. Your reproductive, your back issue or your nerves are being pinched?
2: Or? Yeah. So yeah. And I almost hate to use the word nerve pinching because, there's a lot of people who understand that it's a lot more than that. And it is a lot more than that, but just, but that is exactly how we explain it. Yeah. Because it's the easiest way to understand. Yeah, exactly.
0: That's what it is.
2: All parents out there, y'all already know we're multitasking. So I would say, you know, I was the girl that would, you know, I played volleyball and basketball my whole life. I was on the court, but I would suffer through like debilitating cramps and menstrual cycles. Mm-hmm. And I just thought that was my normal, you know. And then, yeah, I get to whatever it was, 17, 18, and I had an abnormal pap smear, and you know, they came back and told me then, but back then it was called a LEAP procedure, where they would go in and they would cut, burn, and freeze out, you know, a large portion of my cervix is what happens. And really it wasn't that necessarily, it was the scar tissue that they were telling me, like, hey, there's going to be a really hard time conceiving and holding on to a pregnancy because of the health of your cervix now. And, sorry to get graphic for you guys out there, but that's just anatomy. And so, you know, I kind of wrote that off. I was like, well, I don't want kids anyways. You know, I'm 17, 18 years old. I'm not thinking about kids, you know? So, that was really just, you know, my first experience. But then, you know, you meet somebody as amazing as him and you're like, man, the world needs more of him, you know? And so, we didn't really even think it was a possibility, you know, for us, until God decided it was. And now we have two amazing boys and, you know, and so, but back to the structural part of it, my personal, subluxation pattern or misalignment, whatever you want to call it, was in my low back. Okay. So that was the main thing for me. So like, when you look at the spine from the front, it should be straight up and down from front to back. And I had a curve in my spine here in the lumbar part, and all of the nerves that exit that part of your spine, they control your GI tract, your absorption of nutrients, your kidneys, your pancreas, liver, gallbladder, spleen, reproductive organs. And so, where I had my main issue or my miscommunication was to the kidney, to the liver, to the GI tract, and to the reproductive organs. And that's where I had issues my whole life. So, you know, it just made so much sense to me. He talks about the doctor that I say saved my life, Dr. Brent Smith. If you ever watch this, I love you so much. You saved my life and gave me a family. But yeah, he just sat down and clearly showed me. He showed me how to read an x-ray.
0: Yeah.
2: And then he showed me what my x-ray looked like. And then he helped me correlate that back to the function of what was going on inside my body and my organs. And no one had ever done that for me before. And I remember thinking, like, it cannot just be that simple that the brain's not communicating and there's a block in the road. It can't be that simple. But then I watched my life turn around. I watched me get my health back, and I looked healthy.
0: Yeah.
2: I looked like a healthy girl, but I was not healthy.
0: Right. Right.
2: You know, so I think that's a misconception too.
0: Sure that you're going to see it on the outside, but no, it does make Dr. Travis is what I call him. He like when he explained my own x-rays, I was like, wow, like it just makes logical sense once you've seen it.
2: It does.
0: And it's been explained that way.
2: Yes.
0: Like when pathways are blocked, they're not there's not going to be any communication.
2: Right. Yep. And that for us is the biggest premise. Like that's one of the things that means the most to us about practicing physicians is like, I can't tell you how many doctor's offices and appointments I walked into. And this is no shame to the medical community because y'all are busy. It's overloaded. We know. But I would walk in, I would wait, and somebody would come and they'd be on the computer, you know, typing, not really making eye contact, asking me questions. And then somebody would come in and say, here's your prescription. And then that would be it.
0: Yeah.
2: And I refuse to give people that same experience because it just feels hopeless. Like it just feels like you're just especially if you're a person who is fighting for your health and you are trying to get to the root cause and trying to understand what is going on inside your body.
0: Right.
2: And that's the, you know, and that's just the level of human interaction that you get through that.
0: Yeah.
2: I never want anybody to feel like that. You know, I want people to understand what's going on in their body, how this could be affecting it, and then help them walk through all the other things like diet and exercise and all the other contributing factors to health. So,
0: oh, I mean, that's so important because so many people, especially when you're going through something that is just not getting corrected, you just feel helpless.
2: Yes.
0: And you're like, okay, like this is all that you're going to give to me. Mm-hmm. But yeah, when you do come here, you guys do sit down and they schedule appointments and you talk about what's going on with your body beyond just what is going on with your back.
2: Right. Right. Yeah. Right.
0: And that, I think that is important because so many people don't, they are just like, okay, I got to get to the next patient.
2: Right.
0: This will help. Like, and you're treating the symptom instead of the actual.
2: That's a great way to put it. Yeah. We like to look for the root cause, not just address the symptom.
0: Right. Mm-hmm. Okay, so you already covered a little bit of this, but what do you wish more people understood about chiropractor care?
1: You've been jonesing for this.
2: Well, yeah. I think there's just a lot out there. And today, so much so more than even when I got started a decade ago in chiropractic, you can learn anything on YouTube or TikTok. I mean, yeah. You can, and there's a lot of information out there, but I think one of the top misconceptions of chiropractic care is, well, number one, I'll go on a little bit of a soapbox. Is that okay?
0: Okay, yep.
2: I would say number one, that it is pseudoscience, because that is so far from the truth. If you look at anybody like Dr. Heidi Havoc or anybody in neurological research for chiropractic, there is tons of books on research of chiropractic and how, I mean, chiropractic really is neurology. I mean, it's really just how your brain communicates with your body. And it really is just that simple. So, you know, yes, there was a doctor who, you know, the D.D. Palmer, the very first doctor of chiropractic, the first documented chiropractic adjustment, you know, people say, well, he was a magnetic healer. This is, you know, foo-foo voodoo kind of thing. But, you know, and that, you know, there might be some truth to how we got started in that. Yeah. But today in 2026, okay, there is no reason that we shouldn't have evidence-based care and be really basing our patient care off of what has been researched and shown. And there's a ton out there.
0: The field has become more accurate.
2: Oh, absolutely. Yeah. And I think like it's actually just being studied more.
0: Okay.
2: But you know, chiropractic is really just releasing your own innate intelligence. Chiropractic doesn't cure anything. Chiropractic doesn't heal anything. Chiropractic allows your body to do what it's designed to do, which is heal and function at the optimal level.
0: Yeah.
2: And God designed us like that. And all we do is let God do the work. That is literally it. We move the bone, God does the healing. I mean, that's what we say. We don't actually move bones. We move joints, but you know, that's the saying in chiropractic, you know what I mean? So that's the first thing, is really just
0: letting your body do what it was meant to do.
2: Right. And for some people, that kind of brings me to my next point, because for some people that takes time.
0: Right.
2: You know what I mean? So some people have really chronic issues, and we want things like that.
0: We do.
2: Especially when you're in pain.
0: Yeah.
2: And especially when, you know, when you've been dealing with this, and I've tried X, Y, and Z and beyond. Mm-hmm. And I think one of the things that we hear all the time is, oh, I don't want to try chiropractic. I've already done that. I've tried chiropractic and it didn't work for me. Mm-hmm. And I think what I would tell the public is give it another shot. There are hundreds of techniques of chiropractic. Mm-hmm. And, you know, just like your hairstylist or your tattoo artist or whoever, you got to find the right fit for you. Mm-hmm. And that might not have been the right, you know, that might not have been the right vibe for you.
0: Yeah.
2: But two, you get out of chiropractic what you put in. Yeah. So if your chiropractor is telling you, you know, this is your recommended treatment plan, these are the things that you need to be doing at home, and here's other ways to support your healing, and you only come in and get adjusted every so often and don't do any of the other stuff at home care. Yeah. Then of course it's not going to work. Or if you just go into one of those really quick, you know, weekend type chiropractic places and get an adjustment and don't do it again for 3 months, then that's not really, you know, it's not going to work, because it takes time to build that dysfunction. So it's going to take time to help your body heal it. So
1: another thing that I just want to add on to that is, like she was touching on there, consistency is key on this. So I think of it as like you were going to go to a gym. Mm-hmm. If you really wanted to get in better shape, would you go to the gym once a month?
0: Oh, right. Yeah.
1: Right. No. It's not going to happen. You have to build consistency. You have to, with what we do, we're structural correction docs. We want to try to get your spine in the best possible position so that it can heal and function the way it's designed to. And that takes consistency, because when you get an adjustment, what do you think is going to happen?
0: Right.
1: It's going to want to go right back, right? Because it's been that way for so long. So you have to find somebody. If you want long-term care, you want long-term results, you have to retrain the body. You have to retrain the muscles to hold the spine in the correct position. Mm-hmm. So a lot goes into it. It's not just, unfortunately, one magical adjustment that it can temporarily make you feel better, but that's why it always comes back.
0: Okay.
1: Yeah. Yeah. So not only moving the joints, but inflammation in the body has a massive amount to do with it. So there's so much inflammation in our bodies, the amount of systemic inflammation in our bodies now that has risen so much. I mean, and that's total body inflammation, right? It's a lot of things that you need somebody to coach you. What do you think is contributing to that? So much, right? Our lifestyle now that's completely different. When you do have misalignments, that's going to cause inflammation in joints and in bones. And then that's going to cause degeneration. And that's going to just, it's a big snowball effect there. Okay. So what we're eating, what our lifestyle is, when we talk about most people that come in here, somebody has some type of stress. Mm. Like it's a big one because we're so busy nowadays and everything is always rush, rush, rush. There's always, by the time you go to bed, you have so much on your brain. Mm. Then we don't get good sleep. And again, another big snowball effect that's going to be affecting our health, maybe not today or tomorrow, but a year, 5 years, 10 years down the line, is everybody always asks me, how did this happen?
0: Right.
1: That's always the number one question we get. How did this happen? Why did this happen? Mm-hmm. I don't know your life, but I can usually put some things together based on the history that you've told me. And if you are stressed, that means you're not going to get good sleep. When you're not getting good sleep, you're not going to have energy for the next day. Your muscles and body aren't going to be able to heal mm-hmm. through the night, because that's when most of our healing takes place. Then if you're not healed, your muscles are already fatigued from the day before. Then when you go to work or whatever you're going to do the next day, you're already tired. You're going to have worse posture. That's going to lead to more injuries. That's going to lead to more stress. And again, it just gets worse and worse and worse the farther down the line you get.
0: And then we just
1: want to take a medication to try to cover up one of those symptoms, when in reality, you're never getting down to the root cause. And like Dr. Rachel was saying, that's why we just keep falling down the line of taking more and more medications mm-hmm. instead of just get down to the root cause. What's causing this in the first place?
0: Yeah.
1: Get that corrected.
0: And also, I mean, we all want quick fixes, like Rachel was saying.
1: Mm-hmm.
0: And that can be difficult. Do you see, when you have patients that come in and you show them, do they typically stick with it?
1: Yeah, for the most part, yes. Yeah. Yes. I mean, the thing with what we do is we can't want it more than everybody.
2: It's a partnership.
1: Okay. We're in it together. We can give everybody all the tools. We can do everything that we can do for everybody here in our office. But when you leave the office, there's nothing I can do anymore at that point.
0: Right.
1: So it's really, if you really want this, that's why we want to show people that there can be change, mm-hmm. right? That's why we always want the classes and the workshops and things to show people. Mm-hmm. Life is a evolving change. Like we're always, mm-hmm. something always new is coming. So what else can you continue to do to be healthier? Because it's not just about longevity of life.
0: Right.
1: It's quality of life at the same time.
0: Yeah. Right.
1: So we want people to be able to play with their kids and grandkids and great grandkids as long as possible, be able to go on hikes and vacations as long as possible. Last thing I want is to be in a nursing home at 70 years old. Right. Yeah. That's never what I want.
0: Yeah.
1: That's never what I want for anybody. We should be able to live our life to the fullest as long as humanly possible.
0: Yeah.
1: Our bodies are designed to live a lot longer than what we give it credit for now. Mm. We're just not taking care of our bodies.
0: Yeah,
1: anymore.
0: So true.
1: Yeah.
0: And we're all very sedimentary.
2: Oh, absolutely.
0: Yeah.
1: Yes.
0: Yeah.
1: So. Yeah. Best and worst thing I would say is the whole COVID situation, because that created a lot more sitting jobs and stationary jobs, right. Which we talk about it is sitting is the new smoking, right? Yeah, it's going to create so much long-term health issues that it might not today or tomorrow, like we're saying, but over time that creates a plethora of health issues.
0: Just staying stationary. I mean, that does make sense. Yeah. Just kind of the new downfall of our society.
1: Yeah.
0: Like we sit so much and we weren't created to do that.
1: Yep.
0: What are some simple habits people can begin practicing to better support their physical health, you think? Standing.
1: Yeah.
2: Stand up.
1: Stand up. Posture. Posture is big. And that's for people that do come in here that have more desk jobs and stationary jobs. I tell them all the time, if you have a smartwatch, if you have a watch, whatever, just keep track of time. Mm-hmm. Set an alarm every 30 to 45 minutes. Stand up. Mm-hmm. Reposition yourself, because nobody can have great posture for longer than 45 right. minutes, especially while you're working.
0: Yeah.
1: So that's a huge one, and really just do research, like figure out what's going on in your life, what could be causing different things. Right. Get more personal active. Personal habits are huge.
2: I would say walking is wildly underrated. I mean, just walking for 30 minutes a day or getting up and moving after every meal. Mm. I mean, it's such a simple thing to do, but it's, you know, I would say walking is definitely the most underrated, you know, tool, and it's free. And, you know, especially here in Texas, walking in the sunshine, although it's like 1,000 degrees outside, but get some vitamin D, outside, get in nature, you know, decrease your stress, decrease your cortisol, get connected back to, you know, Mother Nature, and just go for a 30-minute walk.
0: That morning sunshine is good for you. Yeah.
1: Absolutely.
0: Okay. So what are you both proud of in your life and career that you've built? Most proud of?
1: Besides our family, I would always say family. That's something that, you know, we didn't even honestly think we could have. So I would say first and foremost that, I would say just the way our relationship personally has grown together, our relationship with God and that whole journey has been not always a smooth one. That's in me personally, I went through some big time rocky roads in that field, and starting to come out on the other side now has been massive for us and our family all together. And of course this office, you know, being able to
0: talk about that a little bit. I was just going to ask you, like, how do you bring in your faith? Cause it is noted here, but into your practice. So talk about that.
1: Yeah. We always, just like we said, I mean, I'll let you go more on this one.
2: You're going to say we move the bone and God does the healing. Yeah. Is that what you're going to say? Yeah. And we do. I mean, we say that, and we say, you know, after you get adjusted, we say your power is on. And that really is true, because once you remove the interference to your nervous system and your brain is able to connect more to your body, it is literally like your light's coming on. And some people really have felt that, you know, you can feel it immediately after. It's kind of a slow burn, whatever it might be. But I would definitely say, you can't know, and you know, people might disagree with me on this, but the more you know about human function, anatomy, physiology, especially on a micro level, on a cellular nano level, the intricate interworkings of the way that our body is designed and living, breathing things is designed, you can't deny the design and the creator of that. And that in itself is just, it's just the most life-giving thing. You know, God is the source of everything. And, you know, I had a kid ask me one time, okay, so if the brain controls everything, what controls the brain? And I still get goosebumps when I think about that, because what controls, you know, what gives us life, you know, it's that life source. And the expression of life is God, I think. And so, and for us, you know, we might not be for everybody, you know what I mean? But we don't sugarcoat that here, because your body has an intelligent, incredible design, and the body really doesn't need any help from the outside. It needs no interference from the inside. So getting a chiropractic adjustment removes the interference and allows it to do what God designed it to do.
0: I love that.
1: Yeah. And when you see the miracles that we've got to witness, not just our own, but people that come in with no hope and that they've tried absolutely everything and they're just crushed in life. And you see literally, like she was saying, when we say your power is on, this, the light that just turns on, or when they come in and they're a completely different person. And not only for that, it's everybody that they come in contact with. And then it just spreads like wildfire. And like, it's such a magical feeling that it's hard to say that there's, you know, that's why we have faith in God in here, is because it's so magical. It's what we get to. Yeah, exactly. In our eyes, anyways, right?
2: And I think too, like, I think that's why we love working with veterans and service members and things like that. And not saying veterans are curmudgeon-y, you know, or but we do see so many people that are, you know, kind of grumpy, you know, because if you've been in pain for so long, if you've had this mindset for so long, which a lot of service members, you know,
0: are just dealing with it,
2: you know what I mean? And that OxyContin isn't touching it, you know, but that also changes your biochemistry. It changes your physiology, and it kind of just makes you a grumpy person. Yeah. I love my favorite patient. I have a lot of favorites, babies being one of them, but I think probably my favorite testimonies are, you know, the grumpy old guys that come in and they're all, you know, you can't help me, and you know, I'm too far gone, you know, that kind of mindset. And then, you know, you see them in a month,
3: 2 months later, once they start to, you know, get some good sleep and function a lot better, and they are completely different people. Yeah. And the testimony from the women, from the wives, are what's amazing. You know, my husband's a completely different person. He's nice now, you know, that kind of thing. Wow. That's
0: I mean, that is huge when you hear testimonies from the people in their circle, mm-hmm. right? That's like, this person, it made me think of when the Holy Spirit changes somebody. That's what it makes it me is. Think of.
3: Yes.
0: Yeah. But you guys are allowing your body to function how God created us. Mm-hmm. Yeah, that's amazing.
1: Yeah.
0: Let's see what else I have in here. Is there anything else that you would like to discuss with our listeners or provide some insight into maybe better health, the physical body health? And you already said like standing and walking, but
2: what's the mindset?
0: Yeah,
1: mindset's a big factor of it. When we go out,
0: that a lot.
1: Yeah, we sure do. So one of the things that we always ask people when they come in is, what's your definition of health? Yeah. I think that's huge when we want to see people's outlook and what people view health as.
0: Yeah.
1: I mean, when I go out and I ask, the typical answers I get are how you look, how you feel, how you eat, do you exercise? And then the latest one is a lot of people have been coming around to how your mindset is, which is all great aspects of health.
0: Yeah.
1: It's not the actual definition of health, right? The actual definition of health is your body's ability to heal and function at its optimal level 100% of the time. Mm-hmm. And that's where the nervous system comes into play. So really understanding what your view of health is, mm-hmm. I think is really important. And mindset's so big. So many people have no idea. Yeah. They think it's like the foo-foo. Oh, you're going to think you're going to be better. Well, there's actually physiological and chemical changes that happen in your body when you have a better outlook or if you have a worse outlook.
0: Yeah.
1: And then there's the, I call it the weird God factor of like when you're a kid, and I think we talked about it was when you're a kid and you act like you're sick because you don't want to go to school. You're like, oh, I got a tummy ache. I don't want to go to school. And then sure enough, at the end of the day, you have a stomach ache.
2: It is the power of the tongue. I mean, your mindset is everything. Yeah. So if you think you're sick, if you think there's no hope, I mean, that's what comes into your life. So mindset, I think before anything else, you have to know that you're created to heal. You have to know that you're created to, you know, have an abundant life.
0: I was trying to think of that Bible verse that says, take control of your thoughts. You guys know that one. I don't remember.
2: Ask me to quote. Right. I can tell you every bone in the body.
0: Well, yeah, but there's a scripture that says, you know, take every thought captive.
2: Yes, exactly.
0: Sorry out there. I don't know which Bible verse that is, but like, and I think that's exactly what God is trying to tell us. Is like we have to not only like. It's not like, oh, I'm thinking about that, but it's like, why am I thinking about that? And how can I think better?
2: That's right.
0: You're right. How your mindset, like, mm-hmm. I was going through a class this morning that was talking about, kind of cognitive distance, where we get in these patterns of thinking.
2: Yes.
0: And once like, maybe it's because we don't feel well, right? Our bodies, and we wake up every day to that same pain. And we're like, oh, you know, it just wears on your mind. Like, that's just what I'm going to feel like. But you guys are allowing them to feel different. Mm-hmm. And which eventually leads to the mind perspective changing.
1: Yeah.
0: It's because some people can't change their mindset until their physical changes.
2: True. Right? Yeah.
1: Yeah. It's, I mean, it's hard if you've been going through all that. It's hard not to have that mentality and that, though, not necessarily.

0: it's always easy just to think about yourself, and you're just like, oh, this is just going to affect me. Well, it doesn't. It affects everybody around you.
1: Right. We're not
0: so dying. Even though, yeah, if you think, I'll just let myself be sick. Well, who's going to take care of you when you're so sick that you can't take care of yourself? That's when it starts affecting everybody. Mm-hmm. So don't have that mentality. It's not any type of self, like singling out mm-hmm. yourself. I mean, think of your family, think of everybody else, and stay as positive as possible. I think mm-hmm. one of the main things in life is to try to help your neighbor, right. essentially, yeah. you know, and if you can stay as positive as possible, that's going to help somebody else down the line.
1: And if you can't yourself, then I've noticed, like, surround yourself by people that are
0: absolutely
1: that aren't going to feed the negative, right?
0: Yes.
1: And maybe you're feeding the negative, but if you're around someone that's like is going to help you with mm-hmm. That is important. And then eventually you'll, you know, move over to the being more positive.
0: But yeah.
1: It is who you surround yourself yes. with, and not isolating yourself, because it's easy to go, I'm not going to affect anyone. I am like, I'm just going to be in my bubble and then I won't bother anybody. But then your mind gets worse and worse.
0: Yeah.
1: And then it's just a vicious cycle. Mm-hmm. So I do think that's important. When you come here to, is it Max Living Chiropractic? Like, you guys work on that whole person, and then you try to help with mindset, and coming in here often, and then your whole team, you know, ask like, oh, how are you today? What's going on? You know, yep. I think that's important.
0: Yeah. Yeah. So we live by what we call the five essentials of, because there's more than just one facet of being healthy, mm-hmm. right? Mindset being one of them. So it's core chiropractic, mindset, nutrition, oxygen, and exercise, and then minimizing toxins. Mm-hmm. We always say minimizing toxins because you can't eliminate them all. But we're always trying to figure out with each patient, what is the one area that you need to improve mm-hmm. the most? Like, so many people just don't know where to start.
1: Right, right.
0: So we try to sit down with them and figure out what that is, and what are some starting steps mm-hmm. to get that ball rolling,
1: yeah.
0: start some small victories.
2: And yeah. And to your point, you're talking about, you know, surrounding yourself with the right type of people. I always tell people that, you know, when you're minimizing your toxins, sometimes those are relationships. Sometimes those are people.
1: That is true.
2: And sometimes, you know, you just have to step away from her. You can heal your body.
0: Yeah.
1: Okay. Do you want to take the tour of your place here?
0: Absolutely.
1: Do you have anything else you want to share?
0: Is there anything else that you can think of?
2: Well, we pretty much covered it all. I mean, we're happy to be a resource for people, you yep. know, no matter yep. what.
0: Yeah, if you have a question about anything
1: for the military community, like in regards to like making a huge transition, continuing to educate yourself, like
0: yeah, definitely continue to educate yourself. Don't be afraid to reach out. I know a lot of us are always scared, or not necessarily scared, but hesitant. Yeah, you don't want to feel vulnerable. You don't want to seem weak. That's especially coming from like a combat guy like myself. We never want to put our emotions out there. We never want to make it seem like we're weak, or we're always putting on that front.
1: Yeah.
0: So be open, be okay to talk to other people. Find a good community. There are a lot of resources. You just got to do a little bit of research and figure out what it is that you want. I think that's a big part of it.
1: Yeah.
0: So that'd be my big take on getting out.
2: I would have a chiropractic table right at the gate when they get off the plane. I mean, you've got to get adjusted. I mean, your body goes through so much. You know, you're sleeping, sleeping not much, you know, you're going through a lot of stress, you're putting your body through unimaginable, you know, physical things. Get adjusted. Don't sleep on chiropractic air.
1: Yeah.
2: That's my note.
0: Yeah.
2: That.
0: Yeah. And then absolutely.
1: One last question, and then we'll do the walk around. Both of you have had journeys of that you needed resilience. Talk about that in regards to where have you seen that resilience, and where has it led you to, like, in your lives? Like, does that, like, what has helped you carried forward? Like, we've talked about people mm-hmm. we're around, education.

0: and things like that, but for y'all's journeys specifically, what has been your resilience and helped carry you forward? Because it takes a lot to get here where you're at.
1: Yeah. Yeah. We were thinking about that actually, right before you came, carrying it forward, like what that means to us.
0: Yeah.
1: So even in chiropractic care, that's one of the main sayings that we have, not necessarily carry it forward, but
2: guard it well.
1: Guard it well.
0: Yeah.
1: So we always want to guard that and carry that on. It's our duty to share with not just other chiropractors, but the world, the power of the body, what we're actually capable of. And it's continuously gaining as much knowledge and life experiences to pass that on to the next person and to try to make either the next person's life easier or understand life or their bodies or whatever the situation that they're going through, make it easier for that person or let them know that they're not alone. So that way we can just continuously, we should be building as a community, not just staying level or downgrading. We should be continuously getting smarter, knowing more, empowering each other more, and not trying to tear each other down.
0: Yeah,
1: so I think that's one of the main things that we want to do. And that's why we try to go out and do community events and try to be out in the public. And I want people to ask me questions about anything health related or life related. I'm happy to share my stories. I'm not perfect. I'm far from it. And have made a lot of mistakes in my life.
2: A lot of mistakes.
1: Yeah.
2: I don't know, like personally for me, I think I've just tried a lot of things. Like I've done, you know, I've been in a lot of different fields. I've tried a lot of things, you know, and just always learning, you know. I think that helps you be resilient. You're never the smartest person in the room,
0: right?
2: You know, don't be afraid. Yeah. Don't be afraid to put yourself out there. Don't be afraid to be an open book and be vulnerable. Like we're all just human. It's all our first time, you know? So,
1: yeah.
2: You know, there's really no.
1: And each person that comes in here is different.
0: Yeah.
1: So for me, I always want to be prepared for that next person. So that's why you have to continue to get smart, continue to educate yourself and to push yourself, because there could be somebody out there that needs us.
0: Right.
1: And we have to be ready for that.
0: Learn something different from their situation.
1: Absolutely. Absolutely.
0: Be like the bones, right? Or the joints.
1: Resilient.
0: Right.
1: Absolutely.
2: And we're made to be resilient. You know, we really are made to be resilient. God made all of this, you know, the sunsets and the birds and bees and trees, and still said that you're his best work. So,
0: you know, I don't know. Us and sunsets. I don't know. I'm not sure if we win. Okay, so we are going to do something different here on Carry Forward, and we're going to walk around their business so you can see. All right, so.
2: Okay, so yeah, so normally you'll see somebody back here behind the desk, you know, warm face welcoming you. And then this is what you were talking about. This is what we call our miracle wall. So we do, this is growing miracles of patient testimonies who have walked out the five essentials of health and had, you know, a better outcome on the other side. And a lot of these people are still here. They're still continuing to take care of their health and, you know, be supported in those ways. And of course, you know, shout out to Max Living. So we are actually a network of providers all across the United States, Canada, Puerto Rico, we're everywhere. So if you like what you heard, you know, just let us know. There's practitioners all across the place of Max Living Chiropractic who can, you know, help you, empower you, help get to the root cause. We have a couple of exam rooms here. So here's one of our, you know, consult rooms.
0: With the spine over there.
2: Yeah, we have to have a real life model.
0: And then you guys have a play area.
2: We're super family friendly. I mean, obviously you guys see we have our own kids in here, but there's usually two or more kids in here at all times playing. I mean, as you can see, has been well loved today. And don't worry, we do wipe down everything and sanitize it because I know those little sticky fingers. And then we have adjustment bays here. So pretty standard, you know, typical chiropractic table. We use drops. So if you guys have been to chiropractic before or know anything about it, the table lifts up and comes down. So that just is kind of easier on you guys. We use tools as well. So we use what we call the Arthrostim here. It's got a couple different settings on it. And so that's one of the ways that we can help adjust. And then we also use Activator, Dr. Travis's level 2 certified in Activator. So that's just a couple different techniques of chiropractic that we integrate to make sure it's really customizable,
0: okay,
2: you know, for each patient.
0: Then they have this area, huh? Let's see if I can capture that.
2: This is our, we call it the hot seat area or the wobble room. These little cushions right here, they help you get movement in your body, you know, warm up your discs, get movement in the joints, hydrate your fascia, all of those good things. So we teach you movements of the spine to make sure that you're really warming up your spine, preparing to get a force applied to it before the adjustment. And then of course the traction units on the wall there, that's another big thing of how to open up the joints of the spine, how to get, you know, get some fluid, get some movement in there. I would say not for everybody. Don't just buy a traction unit, try to set it up at home and look on YouTube, you know, have a professional look at your spine. And then we do neuromuscular rehabilitation here, some re-education. So there's a vibration plate and we use the Pettibon body weighting system. Just again, specifically. Let's see. For us, we take in-house x-rays. I would say most Max Living offices have their own x-ray system. It's very important to us to, you know, be able to measure everything down to the millimeter, know exactly what's going on, you know, what joints are you targeting, where does the adjustment need to happen, so that way it's really specific for each person.
0: Yeah, so. And I think that's important. Like,
2: absolutely.
0: X-rays.
2: Absolutely.
0: Yeah, when you're doing some adjustments.
2: Yes, this is the most important system of your body, so.
0: So you guys have Christmas in July?
2: We do. We do. It's Christmas in July. So we've got the festive decor going on. We love Christmas. So we do it twice. And then right here, this is the five essentials that Dr. Travis was talking about earlier. Of course, you know, chiropractic is our main focus, but we do nutrition consultations. He was talking about mindset. We talk about oxygen in the body, oxygen through exercise, and then of course, minimizing toxins. So that's our, you know, our pillars of health. Of course, these are the things that contribute to health, but there's only one thing that controls it, and that's the nervous system. So that's first.
0: Awesome. Well, thank you so much for the tour, and we're just going to say goodbye. Thank you guys both for being here and talking so honestly. And
2: thank you for having us.
1: Absolutely. Yeah. Thank you for having us. So.
2: And thanks for, you know, having our whole family here.
0: Yeah. I mean, I was so glad that that you felt comfortable to bring him, and that's just life. That's how this is. So, thanks everyone for tuning in. Please take some time to look at all my podcasts. And if anyone, as usual, if you think they would benefit from what we've spoke about today, please share with them. And if you're in New Braunfels, come and check out Max Living Chiropractic. Bye.
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6: Welcome to Veteran Talk with Magic Mike, where what's important to you is important to us. 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I'm your host, Magic Mike, and today, we're diving deep into something close to my heart. 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
7: Teclan Rice, get one like within the first 3 minutes. Bukayo Saka with the hat trick. Urzi Kursa, who I've never heard of before, getting one as well. And for English, and then Jude Bellingham, I think, becomes the English men's all-time leader in goals scored. Or he might have just been their leader in this tournament, but he set some sort of World Cup record for the English team with his goal that he got in the 90th minute. A really cool thing that he did for his teammate there, letting him go and shoot the penalty kick even and get his hat trick. And, you know, potentially miss out on the chance to get their record. And then he'd end up just going and scoring one anyway. So that was really awesome for him. And I would say, I mean, I'll be the new face of the English team. I believe he seemed to really carry England in this World Cup. I know Harry Kane's been their top guy on that squad for a while, but it's, you know, Kane's kind of on the back end of his career, and Bellingham is really, he's going to be the new face of England. So it's not, you know, they're going to, the Brits are going to have to wait another 4 years to see if it's actually coming home. But we'll go now ahead to that game on Sunday, Spain versus Argentina. And Argentina hadn't attempted a shot on goal until extra time. So I'm not really sure what they were doing. Shout out to Spain's defense, but yeah, the Argentina just was getting blanked that entire time. The Spanish team did really have control of the ball, and I mean, they cut off a lot of good opportunities for Argentina, but yeah, this really looked like a team that I don't think Argentina too much got tested this tournament, and the Spanish team was absolutely unreal in this tournament. It's honestly not a surprise that they won it at all. And I think a lot of, they got kind of dismissed after they drew against Cabo Verde. And a lot of people said, oh, well, Spain's not, you know, they're not ready for the tournament and the team's not there yet. But that, I think that was a great awakening for them. And they were locked in the rest of this tournament. They had some great goaltending from Simone in this tournament. I believe I don't know what all the awards are. I'm still learning the whole soccer and FIFA thing, but he won whatever the best goalie award is called for the tournament. And I mean, rightfully so. Spain only conceded one goal this entire tournament, and he was a big part, or he was a big reason because of that. But they just they're very quick and they're so aggressive, and they take the ball a lot, and they're just really good at keeping it on your side and keeping it away from their goal in general. And they don't really allow like those cross passes to hurt them. It was just some pure defensive dominance through and through from Spain. The 0-0 draw to start the tournament, and a lot of questions around that. You know, everyone was like, well, this is what's happening there, you know, with this Spanish team that's supposed to be one of the top dogs. That dropped them in a lot of power rankings. But you look at the rest of their run, 4-0 over Saudi Arabia, 1-0. Victory over Uruguay. They take down Austria 3-0. Take down Portugal 1-0. Belgium, the only team this tournament. Sorry, you know what? Team USA, we don't feel bad about it. We don't have to feel that bad about Belgium scoring 4 on this, I guess, right? They were the only team to score on
8: we get a Spain. Message. We got a message on TikTok.
7: Oh, yeah, go for it.
8: That says they want to know what your thoughts are about the ESPN layoffs. It's not game news, but it's a big sports media story. What do the layoffs mean for sports journalism? And are podcasts and independent media going to become more important? Because this naturally ties into what you're doing.
7: Oh, that's a great question. Well, I would say that ESPN's really, it's just part of the deterioration of ESPN. They keep firing really good sports journalists. And it's like, for the thing is that they want to be this, like, they just want it to be the Pat McAfee show, I guess.
8: I think they kind of stepped on their own, private parts when they brought WWE wrestling onto their network. I understand it's all about money, but that kind of diminishes the whole legacy of ESPN.
7: Yeah, well, I mean, I think it's fine if they have WWE on there. They just they keep laying off all their good journalists, and it's they seem to just want to hire clip farmers, which are guys like Stephen A. Smith, Pat McAfee. At this point, if you're going to ESPN for sports news, you're in the wrong spot.
8: Clarify, what would you call it, farmers?
7: Clip farmers.
8: So clarify that.
7: What that basically means is those are people that are very clippable for social media, which are, they often say outlandish or do outlandish things.
8: Oh, like Shannon Sharp.
7: Yeah, well, I wouldn't even say Shannon. Shannon Sharp to some extent, but Shannon Sharp's just very, that's just who he is. He's just very.
8: HG is going to mute me.
7: Yeah, he's just a very.
8: He's a dick.
7: He's kind of a dick. But yeah, the whole point, they're doing it intentionally, though, just for the point of social media, to make good content for social media, basically. They're trying to garner clicks. And I don't know if that's necessarily what they're doing, but it's what it feels like they're doing. Because every time I hear something from Stephen A. Smith, it just is one of the dumbest things I've ever heard. And Pat McAfee's show is just a lot of times just guys screaming at each other. So I would say if you're going to ESPN for sports news, you're in the wrong spot. There's plenty of independent, podcasters and creators and journalists that cover it. And I would just, I would trust a lot of other networks before ESPN at this point. They're basically only good for actually having live sports on, and their website's still pretty good for statistics, rosters, and that type of stuff. But as a sports news outlet, I don't rely on them very, very much anymore. They're good for the live sports and for statistics, that type of stuff. Yeah, I think podcasting and independent sports media is gonna really, it's gonna find the spot, though, because it's people that are really that are actually passionate and that aren't just trying to do whatever they can to make suits in the boardroom happy. Or you can see that reflected in their work and what they do, and that they actually care about covering the sport and giving, well thought out and well constructed opinions on the said sport, rather than just trying to generate clips or just to be marketable or to, fill space so you can sell ad time. Shout out to all the independent creators just in general, because a lot of what we do is, or a lot of the media we consume is heavily watered down and just watered down, really, from big conglomerates and companies. When you really look up the ladder, most medias are, and everything is just owned by the same six companies. There's just a lot of subsidiaries out there. So I think independent creators are are, first of all, they're good because, and we need to support them because if they go away, then there's nobody to keep these big, massive networks and companies honest and to force them to try to put out good content for us. All right. Well, we know we've been going for about 15 minutes. We're going to hit our first music break. Big, one more time, big shout out to Spain for their victory in the World Cup. While we're on break, something for our viewers to think about. How can we get our men's national team? How can we, you know, get more talent here in the United States and get these kids through the correct programs to get them ready to compete on the big stage?
8: And also, there was controversy during World Cup. Somebody was photoshopped out of a photo. Can you guess who? We'll have the answer coming up next, everybody. You're listening to the Final Timeout right here on the station that's letting veteran voices be heard and beyond.

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4: Welcome back to the final timeout here on Military Broadcast Radio, ladies and gentlemen. I am HG. Now, we were just discussing and recapping the finale of the World Cup. I gotta say, I'm gonna make a little bit more of an effort to keep up with some soccer here domestically and across the world. I see the appeal. I will say, like, for a sport, when it's boring, it can be really boring, but its highs are some of the highs I've seen in every sport. It's there are definitely moments where both teams are just sitting back and just passing the ball around at midfield. But when you've got that action, there's the pressure on goal, the incredible shots from distance, the saves, the penalty kicks, the drama can be good. And it's also just, I think events like the Olympics, the World Cup, stuff like this is just awesome when the whole world we all can come together and it's, you know, this merging cultures and people from different walks of life getting to know each other. And we all get to, you know, we can celebrate our teams together. And then we also have our, when inevitably some of our people lose, we can share that crushing defeat. We understand. So that's just the beauty of sports in general. It can be such a great unifying thing. And, it's really just it brings people from all walks of life together to get to meet each other and cross paths. And I think that's just a great thing for the whole world. But we were taught, question that we had for everyone before we went on the break was like, what can we do to get a better feeder program and more talents and everything fed up towards our men's national team? Like, from everything I've been seeing online, it seems like the big problem here is that our youth clubs are that actually travel and compete in very on these high-end matches and where you would really get a lot of good development and experience to be ready to play or to be good to play in the World Cup, which we see for a lot of these star players across, you know, Europe and Africa and South America. They all have very strong youth soccer programs on a national level.
5: That's HG.
4: And teams that can go and play.
5: The number one question on everybody's mind, do you think the team Spain will be invited to the White House after this last week?
4: I don't know. I don't know if they were they even going to invite the World Cup?
5: I don't know, but who do they Photoshop out of the picture?
4: They make a wish or make a wish kid president. I've seen that clip and it's just like, it's genuinely embarrassing because they're all trying to just like ignore him. You've got somebody trying to pull him off the stage and he just like won't go. You didn't do anything. Get out of there. FIFA created some like bullcrap like prize to give to him too before the World Cup started. Like the FIFA Peace Prize. Like that, it's never existed before. That's just, yeah.
5: Look, if Beyonce can win a country album best, anybody can do anything in this world. Just remember that.
4: Yeah, I guess, but that's an embarrassing clip, man. It's the leader of our country. He should not be doing that. Yeah, I don't think the Spanish team would go to the White House. Anyways. Haven't we been? He's probably also done something to piss off like the Spanish government. I mean, he's been just a lot of our European allies. He's been upsetting. So I don't know. That's more geopolitics than sports at that point. I don't know what they would do.
5: I know, it's just comical.
4: All righty. Well, on that note, we're going to wrap up our World Cup coverage. Well, it was a lot of fun. We'll see you in 4 years. I think it's we're like Spain.
5: Yeah, it'll be yesterday's news after a week.
4: Mm-hmm. And well, now that it's over, I mean we're looking towards the American football. That means we're less than 50 days out from the NFL season starting, so that's pretty exciting. We'll talk about that a little bit later, but we're going to shift gears a bit to WNBA, and the All-Star starters have been announced. So it looks like their format they're going with this year is, again, a draft. You're going to have WNBA legend Cynthia Cooper and Teresa Weatherspoon take the stage. They'll be the honorary general managers and draft their respective team from a pool of 22 players. And this is from the WNBA.com, which was updated fairly recently. So your starters, I think the full roster should be out. That one's a little older. But yeah, here we go. So their teams have already been drafted. I was reading the wrong, something a little outdated. So Team Cooper is going to have starters Paige Beckers of the Dallas Wings, Breonna Stewart, Kelsey Mitchell, who's been having a really great season, Natasha Howard, and Gabby Williams of the very fun Golden State Valkyries team. Their reserves for Team Cooper are going to be Angel Reese, Marina Mabry, Dominique Malanga, Kelsey Plum, Jackie Young, and Sonia Citron. Team Weatherspoon starters are going to consist of Caitlin Clark, Asia Wilson, Olivia Miles, Aaliyah Boston, and Jessica Shepherd. So Clark and Aaliyah Boston, teammates on the Fever and now teammates in the All-Star game. But they'll be going up against their teammate, Kelsey Mitchell, who's on Team Cooper. And then Jessica Shepherd and Paige Beckers will be two teammates that will be going up against each other in the starting lineup as well. The reserves for Team Weatherspoon are going to be Ryan Howard, Alicia Gray, so that really good guard tandem from the Atlanta Dream, teaming up off the bench on Team Weatherspoon, Jonquel Jones, Courtney Williams, Kiki Irifin, Nneka Ogwumek, and that's going to be the it's going to be Team Weatherspoon. So it'll be fun. We got some fun fun rosters there. We'll say Team Cooper is going to be definitely a lot more. She's got a lot more guards. Maybe lacking a little bit in size. She doesn't have the biggest lineup, but they're going to be, you know, maybe able to stretch the floor. I should see a lot of good mid-range and perimeter shooting out of this team. You still got some solid shooters here for the for Team Weatherspoon, Olivia Miles, Howard and Gray, Courtney Williams as well. But a lot more. It's going to be a lot more pick and roll, I think, and post play. You've got some, I mean, Asia is just the most dominant player in the league right now. Leah Boston, a really phenomenal post player right there. So it'll be really fun. Asia, no surprise, was the went first overall to Team Witherspoon. Brianna Stewart was the second overall pick in this. So game's going to be, let's see, soon, July, it's this weekend, July 25th, that's right. So Saturday night at 8:30 Eastern is when that'll kick off. And let me get the three-point contest. Couple of players turned it down. Clark, Paige Beckers, and what's her name from the Lynx? A couple of them to turn it down. But they've got some real, I mean, they've got some absolute sharpshooters in that one. So all right, here we go. You're going to have the three-point contest, which I'm excited to see. They got a rookie in there in Azzie Fudd, which, I mean, she came in as a real elite three-point specialist. Bridget Carlton of the Portland Fire. Natasha Heatherman, Ryan Howard, Marina Morby, and Janelle Salon there. So I think they made the right choices there, though. I mean, these are some of the best three-point shooters in the game right now. I don't think there's too many people that they missed that they left off. Obviously, I want to like you look at volume and then percentage made. So these girls are all taking, you know, around seven or eight threes a game. Someone who might have been missing is Kayla McBride. That was who also turned it down. But and Sabrina Ionescu as well, sorry. But some other girls that might have been missing. Kelsey Mitchell didn't make it. I think she was deserving of an invite. I mean, she's just having a phenomenal season. We'll talk about her in just a second. But shooting six and a half threes a game, making 42% of them, a really good clip. But yeah, if you look at after all your volume shooters, after Salon, there's a pretty significant drop off in the percentages there after her. So besides Kelsey Mitchell, I really think that they made the right call with everyone that was invited. It was unfortunate Kayla McBride didn't take it. I will say Ionescu and Clark, I know that they have a reputation of being three-point specialists, but both of them are like pretty subpar from three this year. Clark is shooting 33% from the field. And Ionescu is shooting 29% from the field. So, yeah, they've made their reputation. But they've got a reputation as three-point specialists, but they are really down from three this year. And I don't think that they... excuse me, I'm sorry. I don't think that they were really, you know, deserving of an invite. There's just better shooters right now. But I did want to talk about Caitlin's teammate, Kelsey Mitchell, who's, really starting to, I mean, she is just having a phenomenal year. I want to look back at just some of her recent games because she's been on a heater recently. So going back to July 5th, and even into June, I mean, she hasn't scored under 20 points since June 20th. mean, she has been locked in, but just in this month, she's gone 27-2-3, 29-4-3, 29-2-8, with three steals in that game, 27-3-3, two steals, 21-4, 30 point game, and then a 33 point game in her most. And back to back, she scored 30 in one night against the Seattle Storm, which was a victory for the Fever. And then she dropped 33 in the next night against the Liberty. She is just having herself, like, she has really developed into an all around scorer. She's got a great 3-point shot. She's very creative with her layups. The jump shot looks a lot better. And yeah, when she gets into a rhythm, man, it's been a fun season. Or she's just been a really fun player to watch this year, averaging 23, 2-3 this year. Hey, MJ, thanks for tuning in. Appreciate you. But yeah. Well, let me know if there was anybody you believe was snubbed from the All-Star game. Looking at those rosters, definitely, I think they got it right for the most part. I feel like Angel was just kind of getting in there based off of popularity. You know, I don't shoot the messenger, but a little bit with Caitlin as well. She's been a little lackluster this season. I would have loved to see Jordan Canada get a nod. She's been really fantastic for Atlanta. I feel like she probably could have gotten the shout over her teammate Angel, but you know, they need some bigs. And there, I know our team's not doing very good, but Kalia Copper is still having a solid season. I might have put her in over, you know, NECA. But I think overall there isn't too much to complain about there. Like I said, you know, like, well, they might be not the highest output scorers, Jonquel, Angel, or monster rebounders and very good defenders. So this weekend, WNBA All-Star action, get down. I'll have a recap for you next week, but it should be a fun weekend of festivities. I'm excited to give it a watch. So let me know what you think. We're going to go ahead and hit our next music break, though. When we come back, though, we're going to jump into a little summer league and discuss some takeaways from that and just look back at some of the better performances there. So stay with us. You're watching The Final Timeout here on the Military Broadcast Radio.
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4: Welcome back to the final timeout here on Military Broadcast Radio, the station giving veterans a voice. We're going to shift from women's basketball to men's with the NBA Summer League wrapping up. The Warriors go ahead and win the Summer League final 90-94 over the Memphis Grizzlies. Yaxel Lindenberg put on a show. He scored 21 points. My biggest takeaway from this summer league is that, oh boy, we have an all-time rookie class on our hands. there were just so many rookies that shined in this one. Yaxel being one of them. The Bonsa looked great. Camp Boozer looks like he's going to be fantastic. I'm so stoked for Caleb Wilson. Wrong Chicago athlete. Caleb Wilson to get going on the Bulls. Honestly, I've seen some stand out for my Nuggets, some guys on my Nuggets. There's some second year guys too that I'm super stoked to see. Cedric Cowher being one of them. I think him and Cam are going to be a real fun duo to watch there in Memphis. But the Dubs Summer League team go ahead and take it home with a really good performance. Yaxel drops 21. You get Devion Smith also scoring 21 to help bring this one. Yaxel also with a double-double in this one, man. He just looks – he's a very smart player. He's going to be – like all those extra years in college, I mean, he spent like five – maybe 6 years playing college ball. But 21, 10, 2-2 game out of him in this one. Very cerebral player. A couple of consolation games. You have my Nuggets taking down the Raptors, 96-89. And the Nets Summer League team got a 108-90 victory over the Thunder's Summer League team. But you had, De'Aaron Brown, a little summer league triple-double. We love to see that, 16, 10, and 11 out of him. Yeah, the Nets, they always seem to do good in summer league, but I just, they're going to be, like they went 3-2 in this one. I just think they're going to be an absolute mess, though, and comes the regular season. You're going to have MPJ, Julius Randle will be starting, but the rest of that team, I don't know. They're going to be goofy. I don't think they'll be competitive, but they'll be fun to watch. Somebody who didn't have a good summer league was Adai Mora, the Thunder's first round pick. Looked very timid and unsure of himself out there, so he might be a bit more of a project than you would hope. But yeah, your supposed Wemby stopper is not looking too good. Another guy I haven't mentioned yet, but Malik Thomas, we got to give him his flowers. The points per game leader across all of Summer League, he averaged 27. This guy's a rookie. I mean, he's the Coach Calipari guard. He just fits the mold so well to be a successful guard in the NBA. I mean, he's a very efficient scorer. He shot 50%. 27 points on 50% shooting is really good. Didn't miss a free throw as well. I mean, it's only five games, but that's pretty impressive still. And shot 44% from the field. The assist to turnover ratio is pretty good. I think really, he's already just an incredibly creative scorer. He can shoot the ball from anywhere on the floor. I think once he becomes, he's already a solid facilitator. But I think once he's really able to become a high-volume playmaker, he's going to be, he can be an absolute problem, and he will be on the starting roster. In the NBA in 4 or 5 years' time. He'll be probably coming off the bench in the meantime. But don't you worry. He is going to be, he will be a starter very, very soon. Trey Johnson, another guy that had a pretty standout summer league, scoring 26, again, shooting 55% from the field. I love these guys that are just, they're scoring at such a high clip and making and like on such good efficiency. I don't know. Maybe I'm a sucker for that, but it's like, you're just not just chucking shots, but it's just like it's an impressive level of skill to be able to score at such an efficient clip. I didn't mention Braden Burries either. He looks like he's going to be really good on the Bucks. They're in the total rebuild mode, but a guy to watch out for. He really fits. He's such a good defender, and I think if his scoring volume can go up and his assist and volume can go up, he's a very well-rounded guard. He could really maybe be like a less explosive version of Russell Westbrook. He doesn't quite have the as explosive athleticism as Russ, but even that I could see developing. I think he will be a really well-rounded player as well. You know, I'll give a Brooklyn Net some of his shine. Igor Demin, another guy that kind of jumped out for me here. I think he's year two, year three. Might be, you know, he's going to, I think, really find a, he'll probably find a good niche on that Nets roster. I mean, there'll be plenty of opportunity there. MPJ is a very volume shooter, volume scorer. He will draw a crowd. There will be opportunities for him there. Let's see. Who else did I really like? Abeka Okori. Love the... Really, he didn't take on a ton of scoring responsibilities, rather, but I really loved what he did. The defensive energy from him I saw was phenomenal. I think he'll be a really great defender. He was averaging like almost 3 steals a game this summer league. I'm crazy athletic as well. So he's going to continue to get better as an offensive player, and he is going to be, he'll really just cover, you know, any issues he has on offense with just being a really great defender. I got to do, all right, maybe I'm getting my hopes up because he is on my team, but Trevin Brazil, man, what, this guy was just doing some insane stuff for me in this summer league. I'm really excited to see what he's got. I think he will get immediate minutes for the Nuggets off the bench. Had an absolute heater one game where he scored like 36 and knocked down like 7 or 8 threes. Dude, just crazy athletic. Probably can add a little bit of rim protection, dude. He moves his feet very well. Really good rebounder. He was pulling in like almost 8 a game. Yeah, I think he could be, he was shooting around 40% and a 47% three-point shooter. He's a very great, like, stretch wing. He could play the 4 if we need him. He has a ton of upside. So I loved what I saw out of him here. You know, I don't want to, like, say, oh, he's going to be a superstar year one. But, like, this guy, he's definitely got, like, fringe all-star potential because he just does a lot of things really well. And the athleticism on him is insane. I mean, as a lob threat with Jokic, but he's another guy that you just can't leave. You can't leave sitting on the wing if he's going to be shooting 47% from the field. So yeah, I love that. I love that if you're a Nuggets fan. Look at some of our guys that didn't do a ton of scoring, but just some dudes that I could see being some phenomenal rebounders. Come on, Malawak going into year two, but he actually, I mean, he was averaging 19 a game, but 13 boards a game. He just has that like elite, like that Dennis Rodman rebounder mentality. Like, I want that board more than you do. Rim protection too. Yeah, it was averaging 2 blocks a game in this one. And hey, watch out for Joan Behringer, man. A guy was averaging 18, 11, and 1, but 4 blocks a game. Could be an elite rim protector here in a few years. Haynes Steinbach, another rookie that I was, that looks, again, it's just going to make this class look fantastic. I don't think they used him as much as they could have in this summer league, but that's all right. You know, he's going to get out there. He's going to be a good player. And Jani Broom going into year two for him with Embiid's health issues. I think we could be seeing a lot more of him in the 76ers rotation. Again, he's very great at boxing out, very, very physical down low. Not the most athletic rim protector, but he does enough to like influence the shot. He's not going to probably be racking up a lot of blocks, but he's very difficult to score on. I mean, watch out, like Jani Broom, watch out for him. He could be somebody you see a lot of in that

0: July 9th. Yeah. They just opened it. They just opened it.
1: Oh, that's when they opened?
0: Yeah.
1: Oh, so, okay. I thought you meant that was like...
0: No. They just opened it. And for questions, for anything, please contact Linda Phelps at TVSO at 360-640-4839. Thank you guys for listening to us this morning.
1: So what do they do? That's awesome.
0: Well, they're a health home program, community and home support transport assistance. They're also dedicated resources and benefits navigation for our veterans. And lastly, they dedicated virtual access to SSA application and service support.
1: Oh, wow. That's incredible.
0: Yeah.
1: All right. So, well, hey, one more time, give them a shout out.
0: The Makahani Ho. he'll probably right and mute me for that. Maka Senior Program Division.
1: Yes, Maka Senior Program Division. Thank you guys, and shout out to them. Appreciate y'all. All right. Well, that's actually a good segue because I was about done with the coverage here, anyways.
0: That's like great. I'm so glad soccer's over. I want to get into some football. I want to get into the mock draft.
1: Oh yeah. Well, hey. We're gonna do that real quick then. We're gonna go ahead and hit our final break. I'm gonna go give us a little. We're gonna talk a little MLB before we jump into the mock draft because there's been a team on an absolute heater that I want to discuss. If I didn't mention a player or a team that looked really good in summer league, let me know in the comments what some of your favorite performances was. But stay with us. Don't go anywhere. You're watching the final timeout here on the station, giving our veterans a voice.
0: And remember, you can call them or text in anytime, 720-619-0627.
1: I want to talk to you. I want to hear your takes. So let us know.
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1: All right, ladies and gentlemen, welcome back to Military Broadcast Radio. Station is giving our veterans a voice. We're going to get into some mock drafts coming up here at the top of the hour. But we're past the MLB All-Star break. We're kind of at a point in the season where, you know, you're like, we're waiting for the playoff push. There are definitely some more guys resting. But you still have some really interesting storylines. First of all, last night we had some just bonker games. We had the Tampa Bay Rays, who I think could very well win their the AL East, get 21 hits last night in a 12-2 stomping of the Blue Jays. Another crazy hit and run differential. The Texas Rangers beat the Red Sox, 10-0. The Rangers aren't very good. I think the Red Sox are a much better team, but that was just crazy with 18 hits in that game. The Rockies and Nationals in an absolute heater, an 8-7 victory. Hunter Goodman with a leadoff home or with a single homer in the top of the eighth ended up taking the That was the go-ahead run, and would end up being the victory. Crazy. What's crazy about this game isn't the fact that it was 8-7. Each team had 10.

0: there are more hits in this one. What's crazy is that the Rockies closer won the freaking game. That's what's insane. That we, with only one run and going into the ninth, they got him out. They don't give up any runs into the ninth, and we don't have to win it off of a run. That was really the crazy part of this one. Like I said, we're in a bit of the lull of the MLB postseason. I feel like it's always a little lackluster or hit or miss, more hit or miss rather, with the games post All-Star break before August, and then those playoff push really starts to ramp up and intensify. But don't tell one team that. Who am I talking about? I'm talking about the Boston Red Sox. You know, looked dead in the water. I mean, absolutely hopeless. They were really not doing too hot. And just doing some quick math. About 2 weeks ago, they were 11 games under 500. They were 37-48. Looked like, you know, they didn't have a prayer to catch up with the AL East, that the Yankees and Rays were going to be the only team that had a shot in that division. Flash forward to today, the Boston Red Sox have won 14 straight games. They are on an absolute tear. I will be at not the stiffest competition, a series against the Angels. The White Sox are no joke. That was a good series. I mean, they dominated a lot of that series in Chicago, an 8-1 victory, 5-0, and then 2-1. The Mets are, you know, pretty bad this year. But then they've swept the Rays in the series, who were the top team in their division. And I mean, it wasn't just like again, they dominated most of that series. It was a 10-0 victory, 5-3. The closest game was a 7-6 heater that they went on in that one. You had two home runs from Abreu in this one. And he also had two runs himself. Monstiero got two. That was a crazy game. But then the very next game, it was a four-game series. They go out and beat them 6-1. So Boston on a heater. They just beat the Orioles a few days ago, 6-5. Their game against them last night was postponed, and then they're going to be playing them again. So, yeah, my question, how many games do you think the Red Sox can win? How long does this winning streak keep going? I mean, they're red hot right now. And I mean, they have, again, it's a lot of winnable games. They have two more games against the Orioles in this series. They got to do a doubleheader today, which can always be tough because their game got postponed yesterday. So they're going to play them in the morning and then have to play them again at 5:00. I just saw that kind of backfire in the Yankees last Sunday. But then if they can come out of these two games, they've got the Blue Jays, not the toughest competition this year. Then four games against the Athletics. Then they do got to go to L.A. and play the Dodgers.
1: HGJJ says that she got a UW Starbucks cup yesterday.
0: University of Washington?
1: I guess so.
0: Or Wyoming?
1: I don't know. I don't know really what he was talking about. I'm just commenting what she said.
0: Well, that's cool. Shout out to Starbucks, I guess. I don't know. Are they doing college-themed cups now?
1: I think they are. They are. I think that's the reason why she brought it up.
0: Okay, well, that's cool. I haven't had Starbucks in, like, the longest time. But,
1: yeah. Huskies are from Washington, she says.
0: Yeah, okay.
1: She's laughing at you. She's trying to interact with you. She doesn't know shit about sports.
0: Well, hey, the Huskies, they'll be an interesting team in football and college football this year. Stay tuned later. I'm also very excited for the college football season.
1: She said, I didn't know that either.
0: Yeah.
1: We're doing play-by-play today, JJ.
0: Yeah, we are. You know, we like to freestyle it here. I have a format, but you know what? You can just throw out any prompt in the chat, and we'll you know, whatever the listeners want to talk about, we'll dive off into that branch. You know, I'm just talking until somebody else wants to chime in and start a new branch.
1: Oh, don't say that, because then she'll start asking about bird bread, and I have no idea what that is.
0: Yeah, well, I can help you with that one. All right. Well, hey, JJ, and everyone else listening, tell me, how many more games do the Red Sox win? Does the streak end at 14? Do they make it 15 in a row? Do they make it to 20 in a row? I don't know. That'll be the question.
1: And the Red Sox, they're not worried about the Bambino curse anymore, right? I mean, that's like done and over with.
0: Yeah, yeah. No, okay. They broke that curse back in the 2000s. That was with what's his name? I goes by Big Poppy. What is his name? I don't know why I can't remember his name, but that's what he goes by. Yeah, dude. The bats are flying. The bullpen's looking good for him. Contreras, Duran, Durbin, Rafaela, and all those guys. Shout out old Rocky Trevor Story, he's looking all right out there. Yeah, they've got some guys, like the OPS is looking insane, you know, after this run at the top of the lineup. You got Contreras at 941 OPS, Abreu at 800, Rafaela 758. I mean, you got to go down quite a bit on the batting order before you even get to like guys that are under 650. So, like, I mean, they're doing really good about getting on base right now. And you get people on base, you score a lot of runs. So they're a fun out and just a crazy heater that they're going on right now. We're going to zoom out and just take a bigger look at the standings overall, though. First of all, the AL West is just absolutely dog water. The Rangers are bad. The Rangers are not a good team. At my job, every Friday night, we have to do a Texas Rangers baseball game on like the Rangers sports networks across a bunch of our Texas station affiliates. So I'd be watching, I'd be seeing a lot of Rangers baseball. They get their ass kicked a lot. They do not look good. So the fact that they are first place in their division just tells you a lot, because they're not a very good team. When you got the Mariners just behind them at 51-51. Yeah, the AL West doing its best NFC South impression, if you need a comparison there. The Central, a little bit more competitive. It's really the Twins are solid, but man, we got to get Bobby Witt out of Kansas City. He's just way too good to be on this dogwater team. We got to get him onto a real team.
1: You know, talking about a real team, I wonder how, what is that team that Caveman's following? I wonder how that team's doing.
0: The Cane Cutters?
1: Yeah.
0: Pretty solid. I see some updates from them.
1: Yeah.
0: From Caveman on Instagram and everything. So I think they're doing pretty good in their respective minor league. Then we're looking at the American League here. Right, I mean, the Red Sox are now right back in this. So the Yankees and Rays, you got some heat on you. I still think it's the Rays division to lose. I think they're better than the Yankees overall.
1: No, I mean, baseball-wise, I think it's the same thing as like football. I think it's really too early to tell because isn't it the playoffs where they're like real beat up injuries and shit? That's yeah. where it counts.
0: I know we're like only like maybe midway through the season.
1: Yeah, I mean
0: that's like I love the sport of baseball, but that's a tough thing about season. Like it's so many games,
1: and we have the Rockies, so we're not going to really pay attention because we're not even in the hunt.
0: Yeah, it's just like. There's a game on every day, but it's like, is it going to be a good one? Like, in terms of regular seasons, baseball's got absolutely the worst, but I really do. It's one of those sports that when the stakes are the highest, man, it's some of the best ball in the world. That's why, like,
1: we don't have a pitcher, we got a belly itcher.
0: The Rockies are just depressing because they have like a top 10 offense in the league, but their pitching is so horrible. I mean, like it's like their batting is literally like playoff caliber, but their pitching is little league. So yeah, it doesn't matter. We have the Dodgers in our division. They're just smoking everybody. They have 64 wins. The Braves have kind of teetered off a little bit. They're still, I mean, the 58-42, that's very good, but they've had some cold stretches there. And I mean, the Phillies are now starting to catch ground on them there. That's the most fascinating part though, is just to like watch how these races shift. It is such a long season, like a team that gets off to such a strong start.
1: And I'm sure their schedule is just kind of like the NFL. Some get an easy schedule, some get a harder schedule.
0: Yeah, it's a little different because it's like, you have to play like every team.
1: Okay.
0: Like every, multiple times and multiple different series. So, and it kind of just depends on how like it lines up. Like, yeah, like maybe you could go on a stretch where you play like 4 or 500 or 4 teams like that are, you know, 10, 15 games over 500. Like you play like 4 series of those in the road. Like that's a tough stretch, but I feel like it's for the most part pretty balanced out. It's just about, you know, staying consistent throughout the year. Like the Brewers, they're a game behind the Dodgers in the NL. Yeah, the NL Central, I think, is pretty good. I mean, the Pirates are surprisingly better than I would have thought. And St. Louis, a scrappy team, but they're sort of starting. They were looking a little bit better. They're kind of they've also run into some struggles, and they've struggled to kind of stay above 500. They did take down the Braves twice, but their danger of getting swept by the Angels, which isn't a great look.
2: Well, roasted.
0: Yeah, it's not good. They had like a 5-game series against the Brewers where they only won one of those. They got one of my favorite players, Jordan Walker. I like watching him play, but he's
2: boomer time.
0: Yeah, he's having a fantastic year, home run derby champion. But all right, well, I think we're gonna wrap up our baseball coverage there. Go ahead and hit our final music break.
1: Okay,
0: let me know how your favorite team's doing though. And when we come back, it's NFL mock draft time. We're gonna jump into it, hit some mock drafts, and then we still got the 82-0 challenge coming up later. So don't go anywhere. You're watching the station that's giving our veterans a voice, NBR.

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3: Welcome back, ladies and gentlemen, to the station that's giving our veterans a voice. Military Broadcast Radio. Before we jump into this mock draft here, I want to ask if there's anybody out there that knows where you're picking and knows what your league's format is, like what positions you need to pick. I'm willing to edit those, and this is what I want to do with these mock drafts. I want to just take as many of you and give you kind of a rundown of what my thought process is and what you want to go, where you want to go. Obviously, I mean, submit, you know, where you're picking. Even if it's not on today's show, you know, text the number, leave a comment on our Facebook or something about like, hey, I'm picking here. Like, this is what my league's roster format is. I'm more than happy to give you guys a way to give you a rundown of what I think. Obviously, maybe you're not, those players aren't always going to be available, but I'm going to tell you like what my thought process is at each pick and what I'm looking for. Obviously, it's always going upside. One of my big strategies this year for my running backs and wide receivers in my first few rounds, I'm trying to snag somebody in a good news situation. The past couple of years, you see like out of the top 10 at each position group, at least 3 to 5 are in a new situation that's just very favorable to them. So that's kind of be what we're looking for. But let's get started. Let's jump right into it. I'm going to put add that to the stage. So right now, nobody's got a format for me. I'll just keep it simple, and we'll go with the standard format: 1 quarterback, 2 running backs, 2 wide receivers, tight end, kicker, defense, and special teams. And the flex, we're going to go with PPR scoring, 12 teams. We'll move me to, I know I'm going to be 4th in one of my leagues, so we'll start picking 4th. And we'll go ahead and launch this up. Let's see. So with the 4th pick, I mean, looking at here, I see, let's see, can we see who's gone off the board? Show me who's been drafted. Ah, here we go. So Jameer going number 1. That's interesting. To me, Bijan's got the more upside at number 1, but I could see either way. Like, both of these guys are going to be just total scrimmage yards monsters. So I like Bijan situation a little bit more because he did nearly hit the I think the offensive line solid there, and is a little slightly better than Detroit's, and he's just a little bit better of a receiver, but they're both elite. I mean, it's going to be really close for me. Bijan's a pick over over Jameer, but all right, in this spot, we got Jonathan Taylor. I'm looking more, I might go Christian McCaffrey. This is definitely a tough one here. For me, McCaffrey's injuries worry me a little bit, and he seems to go back and forth. Taylor did get hurt too, but I think he's got the better line. We're going to go Jonathan Taylor here. Again, that's another one, very close, back and forth. But we'll shoot for Jonathan Taylor here first. All right, here we go with our 2nd pick. And I like to try to go and get a wide receiver. I don't want to wait too bad or too long to go and get one. Take a look at some of the other people that have been drafted here in round 2. So obviously we're on the back end. Jeremiah Love, that's interesting there. Omarion Hampton. Yeah, this seems like a pretty, makes sense. Yeah, you see, my same thought process here, we drop back. There's a lot of questions about that 49ers roster. Taylor seems more, his situation seems more, more sound. Even if the quarterback gets hurt, I think Taylor will be in a better situation. All right, back to it. All right. I like Kenneth Walker in the new situation. That's a pick. If I hadn't gone Taylor, then I might take. But again, I'm preaching the new situation. A.J. Brown coming in and being the number one offense with a really talented young quarterback. Not a lot of competition there for him. I love that pick. That's, to me, that's the best, you know, new situation type of guy there. He's got, he was really good in Philly. The problem is that Jalen Hurts is just not great at reading a defense, and that doesn't really bode well for A.J. Brown. So I think A.J. Brown, that's all fantastic for him. We'll go ahead and take him there. All right. Taking a look at some of the first people off the board there. I love Kenneth's upside there. George Pickens, surprised he dropped all the way to the third. I wouldn't be too surprised if that changes. Josh Allen going in the second. And Brock Bowers. To me, that's a reach. I mean, these guys are going to be super talented, but I feel like your running back and wide receiver are positionally the most important things to get because you need to play them a lot. And to have really, I mean, you can find good value at the running back and tight end position as well. All right. Looking at it here, the running backs we've got available are Kyren Williams. I feel like he's going to be in a split backfield situation, so he's somebody I might be passing on. Javonte, it's going to be a same situation there for him. Breece Hall, again, it's a pretty similar situation. They both have really productive seasons. I don't think they're going to be bad. I love Quinshon Judkins. I think he could be poised for a breakout year or two, but somebody that caught my eye. Oops, we're going to take him off. At this wide receiver position, I got to go Chris Olave. I absolutely love what the Saints have done. He's got the rapport with Tyler Shuck. You bring in Jordan Tyson. The offensive line's been revamped. They have a really – they've got two elite pass-catching backs out of the backfield. Kamara, who's going to be staying, and Travis Achane. So I think Olave, it's a weapon. There are a lot of mouths to feed, but Olave is the clear-cut number one there. And I think he is going to have a great season. So we're going to go ahead and snag him. I love it's, again, it's kind of a new situation for him as well, but which I think is good. So you just, Olave, that's my pick there. All right, round four, just taking a look at some of the people. Oof, Loveland I love, but round four, again, feels a little early to take a tight end. But a guy like Loveland and Warren, they both have huge upsides. So I don't hate the swing. Drake May, that's a little surprising to see. Lamar Jackson, yeah, that makes sense. Rashid Rice, he went really high. I know he's going to be the number one guy there, but off the field stuff, he just kind of feels like a distraction there. All right. Well, at this point, we could go and fill our quarterback spot if we want. Let's see who is available there. This might be not be the worst time to do it. Looking at who's available, though, I don't hate waiting a little bit longer. So we aren't going to do that. I think we're going to go and fill our next running back spot. And I mean, here he is still on the board. Quinshon Judkins. I really like, we'll go ahead and take him. We'll draft him there. And that's a good start to our starting lineup there. We got Taylor Judkins, who's AJ Brown, Chris Olave. As we come back to us, let's take a look at just some of the people who have gone off the board in the first round. So you got Travion Henderson, Bucky Irvin, Jalen Hurts. After we took Quinshon, Davante Adams. Davante scares me a bit just because a lot of his production fantasy-wise came from touchdowns. He didn't have a ton of yards or receptions. It was just he was a big red zone threat. Sometimes, like, being just a big touchdown scorer, that's hard to replicate the next year. Emeka, I love. He will be an absolute stud. And Joe Burrow off the board. All right, well, here we go. I think this is a good point to potentially take a quarterback here. I do love Justin Herbert. We're going to take Herbert. Mike McDaniels is an absolutely offensive genius. They've got some more weapons there. Marion Hampton as a receiving threat as well. Having like a really good pass catching back can be great for a fantasy football quarterback because like that can be some of the cheapest points you get as a guy that can just catch a swing pass and turn it into like a 10, 15 yard gain can be just a cheat code to really pad your quarterback's numbers. I love T-Law too, but Herbert, I think, is in the better situation. If his line stays healthy, he's always a beast in the regular season as well. So I love that. We're going to go take Herbo. And there we go. That's our first five off the board. We might look at who's available tight end. I'm always a little inclined to wait a bit on tight end and snag some more value out of the running back and wide receiver positions here. Look at some of the guys that went off after we take Herbert. Harold Fannin. Ooh, that could be a sneaky one. I don't love the Browns quarterback situations, which makes me a little uncomfortable about what his production could be. Jalen Waddle, another guy in the new spot that I love. Call me biased, but yeah, he could be a beast this year as well. And around six, some of the guys off the board. Luther Burden, if you can get a Luther Burden, that's a steal. He is an insane athlete, and he's just going to become, I think he'll be more refined as a route runner. Jadarian Price, a rookie who's going to really take a lot of who should get a lot of shares in the backfield with Zach Charbonnet. Bashaul Tootin, the new running back number one there in Jacksonville. Like that. DJ Moore could be a sneaky guy in a new situation there with Josh Allen. Don't hate that. Looking at who is available on the board here, Tony Pollard definitely got a marginally improved offensive line there in Tennessee. Let's just take a look at all the running backs in general. Rico Dowdle and a very run-heavy team in Pittsburgh. Ramondre Stevenson, Jalen Warren. Some all right value there. But, I mean, who's really calling my name? I love Christian Watson. Huge, big, deep threat. I'm going to pass on him, though, because he does have a bit of a problem staying healthy. Parker Washington, breakout player late in the year last year. Has a great rapport with Trevor Lawrence. And, I mean, he's really kind of broken in as the wide receiver two, at least. I mean, look, we'll see how Brian Thomas is in year three. But just he's a great guy to operate out of the slot when you got Jacoby Myers and BTJ on the outside. I love it. Love the upside there. He's showed the potential, the explosiveness. We're going to go ahead and take him. All right. Here we go into our next round. Let's just see some of the guys that went off the board after us. So there you go, Tony Pollard. Starting to see some defenses come off. You can go for an elite defense early on if you want. You know, Laporta, Kittle, those guys. Kittle's going to always be a steal. Laporta, I think, could be on the in for a rebound year. That would be a steal. I don't hate taking him in the sixth round there. this might be the sim being a little weird too, but round seven feels a bit early to take a defense for me. I'm almost at the point where I like to stream my defenses and play it based off of matchups, because even your most elite defenses, sometimes they're just games where they, you know, they're going to just score like 4 or 3 points. Sometimes it's better to just go based off of matchups here. All right. Might be at the point where I'm ready to take a tight end. And yeah, I am going to take a tight end because Tucker Kraft, before he got hurt. I know he's coming off of an injury, but the guy is so dynamic. And I mean, he's going to be one of the top pass catchers there in Green Bay. I love that. I think he's an absolute steal here at this point. We're going to go ahead and grab him. Wait for our next pick here. I'm liking how the team's shaping up, though, at the fourth spot. All right. Again, we're going to just take a look at the board, some of the guys that have gone off. Anybody that jumps out to me? Yeah, Mekhi Lemon. Great. I think great value here in round eight. Going to be the wide receiver, too, behind Devontae. Dak Prescott. If you can get him in round eight, that's an absolute steal. Dak's a regular season demon. The offense, again, is just full of weapons. They kept a lot of the same guys. Pickens and CD are both there. Ferguson's still there. They've got Javonte running the football. Dak could easily throw for 4,500 plus yards and 35 plus touchdowns. So insane value there. See some of the other guys there. Alec Pierce, kind of number one pass catcher there in Indianapolis. Could be a big year for them. Mike Evans, getting up there in age, but going to have a big role in San Francisco. Yeah, Cortland, DK, some guys that I'm a bit wary of. I love Cortland, but there's a lot of mouths to feed in that Denver offense. All right. Christian Watson's still there. Very enticing, but I think we need a running back here. I like JK. Big issue with him is, will he stay healthy? But that is what we've got the waiver wires for. Although, I'm between him and Rico Dowdle. I think we are going to go JK, though. Yeah, we'll go JK for a little bit of I think he just has a little bit more rushing upside there. All right. We're getting into those later rounds. This is where you got to get creative and start thinking with some of these picks. All right. Well, okay, now immediately with my next pick here, guy I just absolutely cannot believe is still available at this point with how good he was. I know the quarterback situation is a bit of a miss, but Michael Wilson was last part of the season was a top 10 wide receiver. He had some absolute monster games. I love the upside there. I'm not even going to think about it. We're going to just take Michael Wilson being on the board there. Especially because we've got the depth that even if he doesn't start out as strong, I could just see him, again, working into a big role there. All right. We are looking at, we've got 5 wide receivers at this point, or 4 wide receivers, 3 running backs. Not quite time to take a backup guy here. We're going to take a look at some defenses first. Yeah. See, at this point with my team, I might be looking to just stream a defense and just pick them up week to week based off of matchups. I don't know. Depends on your league. I've been in some leagues where people are stingy and they like to hold on to multiple defenses or rotate between two. So depending on how your league mates manage their defenses would be how I, based on how I would draft mine. If everybody typically keeps their defenses and they aren't dropping them, or they're always keeping multiple defenses on the roster, then it's at least worth getting one around this point. In this league, we're going to... and positional value. God, if he's still there, we might take Trevor Lawrence with our next pick. But we need... I want to get another running back. Jordan Mason, still on the board. He didn't really show me a lot in Minnesota. Chris Rodriguez, I like the upside there as a backup there. You know, could he be a guy that gets a lot of touches in the split backfield? I'm going to go ahead and take Jacory Kroski-Merritt, though. Second-year guy. Showed a lot of explosiveness there, but that Commanders team just overall was very dysfunctional. Some competition is out of that backfield as well, so I think it's going to be more of his backfield as well. Jonathan Brooks has just been plagued by injury, so that's a guy I'm willing to pass on. We're going to go ahead and snag Jacory Kroski-Merritt. And now, I forgot to show you some of the people that have been taken. So, Khalil Shakir, especially with some more weapons there. I love his upside. Isaiah Likely, great new situation for him there in Baltimore. Damn, yeah, Trevor Lawrence just got off the board. Wow, taking Brandon Aubrey in the 10th round. Guys, do not draft a kicker before round 12. I'm just telling you. Like, I don't care. Maybe Brandon Aubrey is the exception because he can, like, kick a football 70 yards. But, I mean, round 12 is the earliest I would draft a kicker. I usually just take one with my last pick because you're going to – I mean, like, they're not worth burning a roster spot most of the time when you need to pick somebody else up for bye. It's not worth keeping them on your bench. Let's see some – the Seahawks defense will be pretty good there. Wandale Robinson, that's an interesting new situation there. Casey Concepcion, I think that's good value for him there in round 9, for sure. Don't sleep on Brock Purdy if he can stay healthy. See, Travis Hunter is going to probably mostly play corner now, so I don't like that. That's a pick. I would stay away from Travis Hunter. Let one of your league mates take him. Kyle Manungai. Ooh. Yeah, don't even get me started. Kyle Manungai is going to be, if you can get him, he has massive upside if you can get him, or especially around round 10. Same with Blake Corum, massive upside. I love that. Oh, all right. But we're going back to our pick here. We'll take a look at quarterbacks because it doesn't hurt to have a good backup, even though if we think Herbert's going to be our main guy for most of this. And honestly, let's see. Overall, who do we got on the board here? Johnston, Worthy, Mason, Rodriguez. At this point, I like having a very good, or at least not like elite, but like a very serviceable and reliable backup quarterback that I feel confident is going to be week to week a 20 to 23 point score. So if my guy gets hurt, or even if he doesn't have a good matchup, or he's on, obviously if he's on bye, I have somebody I can feel confident throwing in there and having start for more than just one game a season. And Kyler Murray is a guy who I think is enough. I mean, there's so many weapons in Minnesota. He's got a great offensive-minded head coach and a much better line than he had in Arizona. So I'm going to go ahead and take Kyler Murray. I think it's important to have a quarterback, a backup QB that you feel you can trust to come in for more than just one game on the year. Because I love Herbert, but there are going to be some matchups that I don't necessarily love for him. And it'd be nice to have the option to go to Kyler Murray. And some, I don't like to just play one quarterback every week because sometimes they have really bad matchups, and it's better to have somebody that you trust to go in there against a worse matchup. Jordan Love is still on the board. I might have also taken Jordan Love there. At that point, it's between Love or Kyler Murray. I'm going with Murray, just the rushing upside plus more weapons. But Jordan Love, top 10 quarterback. All right, don't sleep on Jordan Love. All righty here. I'm looking to, I think this is a good point to go ahead and take a defense. Why not? Looking at some of the people that have also been drafted. Hey, Kyrie Fairbairn's got an absolute bomb. I don't hate that. In round 12. Again, Jordan Mason's a guy I'm just very wary of. Zach Charbonnet, a huge upside if you can get him this late. He's a guy I'm not really bullish on taking anywhere in like the first 8 or 9 rounds, but if I can get him around 10, 11, or 12, depending on my team needs, I do like that pick. Oh, my sweet Bo Nix. I think he's phenomenal value back here around 11. I almost took him just for the homer pick. I love Bo Nix. He's such a great quarterback. But I am a Broncos fan. Keep that in mind. TJ Hockenson, solid upside back here at round 11. Tyler Shuck, again, massive upside back here in round 11.
4: I think the biggest question for Bo Nix this season is, he going to be able to fill the whole season? Nobody knows. Nobody knows, really. We know what he says, but...
3: Yeah, the injury concern with him.
4: Yeah, you can't expect the truth to come out of the player. Like when they go up those speak and stuff. You know, they're telling the fans what they want to hear, not what's reality.
3: All right, looking at the defenses here. First, I mean, I see the Chargers and the Packers. Those might be the first to jump out at you. Keep in mind, both of these teams did lose their defensive coordinator. I'm going to go with the Vikings. It was an elite defense down the stretch. Brian Flores is going to be there for another year coaching that defense. They've got great pass rushers. They're a team that's great at taking away the ball. So we're going to go ahead and take the Vikings defense. And they'll get it done for us the first couple weeks, but we will still probably stream. But it's good to have a good defense on the roster. All right. Back at it. Let's take a look at some of the people that have gone off the board. Tajay Spears. He's interesting. I wonder what the usage is going to be for him, because he hasn't had a lot of usage early on in his career. But he's intriguing to me because he's such a good pass-catching threat. And he's quick, he's explosive. This is a steal for Kamara. I know it's an upside pick, but back here at round 13, yeah, he's sharing the backfield, but he could still be an elite player for you. Some of the people that went after we took the Vikings defense, Romeo Doubs, love that. Yeah, I mean, Patriots are going to have a really good wide receiver tandem. So, Kenyon Sadiq, don't hate that. Get him in round 12. All right. We got a few spots left on our roster here. We're going to, Tucker Kraft's going to be our guy for a lot of the year. I don't know if I really want it's a bit risky, but I'm willing to just leave not really have a backup tight end. And when we need it, to just try to pick one that based off of matchup, whoever's got a favorable matchup the upcoming week. I think right now, and wait to see, maybe there's somebody who is a free agent that actually looks like they're going to do really good. And at this point, stash two more receivers and running backs on the roster here. One of the guys I'm going to go with, Rodriguez, still on the board there. I might take him, but I'm going to go with Jaden Reed. Again, Doubs is out in Green Bay. Christian Watson, some injury issues. Matthew Golden didn't show a ton. So Reed, I mean, they like to get creative, get him the ball in the run game as well. He's got a lot of upside if he can get, you know, if he's finds a role and stays healthy in that Packers offense. He's got a ton of upside. He's still a phenomenal athlete. As a late round pick, I don't hate it here. Rodriguez, man, still on the board. Maybe we just go ahead and take him. I could see him earning a good portion of the carries here. And then we'll save our final pick for the... we'll save our final pick for our kicker. So yeah, we'll go ahead and take him upside. I mean, if he doesn't... couple weeks in the season, I mean, we're not going to be starting him anyways with all the guys we've got on this team. If it seems like he's not really going to find a role on this team, we can drop him or, you know, wait it out and wait for him to maybe find a, carve out and get a role on that team. But final pick, we just need a kicker here. Somebody pretty reliable. I like Jason Myers, man. The guy's pretty money. He'll probably put up 8 to, you know, 10 a week. So there we go. That's the team. We're going to go ahead and wait for this to load and look back at it. If it loads. There we go. So, yeah, let me know what you think. Got any questions for me? Hopefully I was explaining the thought process there. I'm looking in the first two rounds or the first five rounds to target at each of the two big skill position groups, at least one guy in a very favorable new position. PFF didn't seem to like my picks too much, but I think this is a very good team. I'm really like Herbert with a new coordinator. I'm really excited about AJ Brown. I think is finally going to have a better quarterback throwing to him. Olave is in a new offense. Also, easy schedule for the Saints. Jonathan Taylor is just a beast. Judkins, again, just an offense that. He's just going to get a lot of touches. There aren't a lot of guys there in Cleveland. So he's just, by pure volume, I think, going to get a lot of red zone touches too, is what I would imagine. I probably wouldn't have JK in my flex. Parker Washington would probably be my flex most weeks. But, you know, like, there's also a good chance that JK maybe goes in over Quinshon. But depending on matchups there, but I gave myself, I feel like, enough depth back here to also, if somebody doesn't have a favorable matchup, go with somebody else as well. That's the mock draft. Go ahead and take that off really quickly. Again, let me know what you thought. And please, I'm going to try to do some of these, at least one every week. Give me, you know, your formats for your leagues. And I will, your formats, where you're picking, even guys that you really like, I'll try to give some mock drafts personalized to you, the viewers, to see just what the thought process is and give you some more insight into what to do to try to dominate your leagues.
4: Yeah.
3: It's that time where we just start looking forward to fantasy football. I can't wait. It's my favorite thing in the world to do. We're going to go ahead with our final 10 minutes here, give ourselves a shot at the 82-0 challenge and see if we can do it today.

0: I'm putting together a special team.
1: All right, we got our little intro there. It's time to get into it. 82-0. We beat it on classic mode. We've become really close on Hoop IQ. Stats are hidden. We got to go just based purely off of our knowledge. New York in the 70s. Well, Bob McAdoo. It's maybe Walt Frazier here. Looking at guys that are just volume, have a lot of volume here. I'm going to go with Walt Frazier. He was the kind of guard for the Knicks in the 70s. We'll go with Walt. Throw him in there. The Spurs in the 70s. George Gervin was putting up some points. We'll take the Iceman. He's averaging like 27 a game. Absolutely lethal score. Well, our next spin here is Chicago in the 2010s. I'm re-spinning the air. I'm trying to get MJ. I don't care. 2000s. Oof, that might be even worse. 2000s is a rough era to get because that was, the dead ball era. That's when it really slowed down here. We can go Ben Gordon or Elton Brand might be our best options here. Jalen Rose. That's a bad era. We're going to re-spin the team. I'm going to just take a shot and we're going to lose both. And we get Indiana. It's probably over, folks. I'm just going to be honest with you. God, was it Al Harrington? Is that how I say it? Rick Smith, Roy Hibbert. I'm going to take a flyer on Jermaine O'Neal and throw him on their power forward. And this is not going to go well. We got cooked by the wheel here on this one. Well, we do get the Bucks. We're going to go. We got to get Giannis in here. We'll make him play center. Why not? Chicago in the 2010s. All right. Well, we'll just go Derrick Rose. All right. Hello. Oh, we can't go Derrick Rose. Because he's only a point guard. All right. Jimmy Butler, welcome to the squad. This team's going to, that wasn't as bad as

0: God, this was really past their prime. Dennis is that. Those are really the numbers. I feel like we got to go Grant Hill here. Also, you know, feel free to play along. You want to throw out the player. You can try to sabotage me too. That's a fun wrinkle. And, you know, try to give me an awful name. Maybe I'll take it. But I'm going to go Stackhouse or Hill. I'm going to go Hill. We'll put him at small forward there. Not the worst, but it was still salvageable. Okay, here we go. Get Shea. That's massive for us. He's going to be huge. We'll throw him at the point guard so we can move him around a little bit. Milwaukee in the 2010s. This isn't the best version of Giannis. I'm going to risk it for the biscuit and respin the era. Yes. All right. Perfect. We get them in the 50s. Or not the 20s. We can take Giannis, throw him into the power forward. Much better version of Giannis. Phoenix in the 80s. Oh, I feel like I've taken everybody that's good here. We need a shooting guard. This is Eddie Johnson. Or am I forgetting Steve Kerr's in this
1: team. And make sure if you guys have any comments or you guys want to call in, we got about 6 minutes left. That number is 720-619-0627. The phone lines are open.
0: I don't remember who's averaging the most here. I'm going to go with Eddie. I know he's like pound for pound the best player on this team. So we'll. All right. Well, we tied the Bulls. Let's see. Yeah, Eddie wasn't horrible. Him and Grant Hill and Dwight. Dwight was pretty solid. That was just a tough final spin there. You need a shooting guard. Phoenix in the 80s is just not really where you want to go. We got time for maybe one, two more. So we'll go quick. LA in the 60s. Bet. Where's Jerry? There he is. Jerry West. No thought of question there. We'll take Jerry. Get him on the team. New York in the 20s.
2: They don't know what the they're doing.
0: We'll get my man Jalen Brunson. You know what? I also think I might have just effed up. I think I should have gone Elgin Baylor. Well, then too late now. We gotta just keep it rolling. Please. Okay. Well, this is going off to a pretty good start though. We're gonna get LBJ. I'll just throw him out his true position at small forward. We need some size. I ain't love this. We're gonna respin the air and try to get MJ. I can move Braun to yes.
1: Well, he spins that. We want to give a huge shout out to our top viewers today on TikTok, JJ and Mercury.
0: Yeah. I mean, I've just been trying to watch the comments. It's kind of hard to look down and up like and while the stream's going. Oh, I need a center. I guess we got to go AD. Dang, we could have gotten Luka here. Are you kidding me? Can I move? I can put LeBron at center. I can swap those guys. But yeah, there's just not a lot of options here. All right. If we're going to put LeBron there, we'll take
1: 3 minutes.
0: God, it has to be AD. I don't know what I'm talking about. Anthony Davis. Ooh, dang, that team was so close.
1: 3 minute warning.
0: I honestly think if I took Elgin, we could have had LeBron and Jalen in the front court, Elgin at power forward, MJ. Still would have had to go Anthony Davis, but it might have been a little bit better. That might have done it. 76-6. All right. One final team. We're going to try to power through this. Is this the run? Well, not with the freaking Indiana Pacers.
1: And then idiots.
0: The Spurs. Okay. Well, that's good.
1: Idiot.
0: Let's go take David. We'll take the Admiral. That's a beast at their center position. Houston.
3: Bazinga.
0: I'll take T-Mac. Where are you at, T-Mac? Tracy McGrady. Tracy McGrady. Boom. We'll put him at shooting guard for now. What else we got?

0: Boston in the 60s. I might re-spin the era here. Go Bob Cousy, Havlicek. I'm going to re-spin the era. I'm going to try to get a Bird era. 90s. Okay, that's not the best Larry Bird, but it's better, I think, than what we could have gotten in the 60s. Larry, my legend. Put him at the power forward spot. Forward now. We can move him to small forward if we need. Houston in the 90s. Oh, I've already got the Admiral. Are you kidding me? All right, well, here. I'm going to move Larry there. We'll take Charles. I'll take Charles Barkley as my power forward. That's not the worst thing. That might be worse. I might actually have that up. Oh, this. I think I took a terrible version of Chuck. Oh, well, I was going to do it for us today, folks. Yeah, that was the wrong. Charles Barkley was the wrong player there.
1: Or maybe LeBron.
0: I should have gone Clyde. I could have put Clyde at my small forward. I don't know why I didn't do Clyde Drexler. That was just a boneheaded move. Well, we came close again, but we weren't able to do it. Thanks for tuning in to another edition of Till the Final, the final timeout here on Military Broadcast Radio. Radio Day next week, folks, but I will be back at the beginning of August for more sports breakdowns. So, thank you. Much love. Take care.
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4: 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I am absolutely in awe over what's been going on the last couple of weeks with the whole Take Care of Veterans Act and the lack of understanding, I guess. You know, here I am, just a regular old veteran who is a combat injured veteran, and I took the last week and a half to 2 weeks to actually dive into it and figure out what they were talking about. And it's just a common sense bill. It really is. So, but before we get into that and dig in, I just like to thank everybody out there that's watching me, everybody who is listening to me. I appreciate each and every one of you. And I know this is going to be a long journey, but if you have any questions or anything, feel free to call in at 720-619-0627, or you can hit us on the live stream or in the chat or Facebook or wherever else that I'm at, TikTok or whatever be it. I know that this has been a very difficult time for everybody, and it is very, very, very, very confusing what is going on. So I am going to dive in and talk about the Major Richard Starr Act, the Love Lives On, and all these other different things that were all kind of put into this big, beautiful bill called Take Care of Veterans Act. Now, before I dive in, a big shout out to H-Train. I know he's under the weather, so I love you, brother. I hope you're feeling better. Battle Buddy check on your battle buddies when you guys are out there and stuff like that. And to everybody else, you know, John and on the radio show and everybody else who's helped me to perfect this, I guess, and who's out there listening and taking care of me. I appreciate it. So without further ado, I just wanted to jump in. So if you guys haven't heard already, the Take Care of Veterans Act was unanimously yayed. So the Democrats and Republicans, both 155 to 147 votes, all said yes. That's 303 to move it forward, right? So the next part of that and how that works is that the bill is then pushed on to a possible vote to move forward for a vote. But Mike Johnson, who is the Speaker of the House, said, let's put a pause on that. There's too much going on and too many people don't understand the bill, and let's send it back. I don't think you guys realize what was done when that happened. I mean, it is catastrophically, by far, one of the most horrible things that we could have done to our veterans. So I'm going to put my headphones on because I feel like there might be an echo, but I'd really like to hear your thoughts and stuff. So here we are. So one of the things that really bothers me with this is the Take Care of Veterans Act, right? What is it? And we'll dive into that right away almost and see what that is all about and what it entails and who it entails and who it benefits, right? Here's something that is really, really heartbreaking and nerving. And I'll just tell you just off the top of the head where it came from, right? So where we're at, rather. And then we'll kind of digest into the actual HR 9237, which is the Taking Care of Veterans Act, and Section 108, which everybody's just hell-bent on about tinnitus and sleep apnea. And we'll just dive in. Listen, this is not a reflection of MBR, Military Broadcast Radio, or anybody at MBR. This is only my personal view as a combat veteran who this bill takes care of. One of the people this bill took care would have taken care of had it been passed. So the House actually sidelined the bill today. So because of the controversy of the VFW against the American League, I mean, these are organizations that have been around for a while, right? And you're supposed to have the best interest of the veterans, right? So it says, I guess the biggest way, and I'm just so hyped on this and everything, is everybody's acting like they're taking money away from veterans. Okay, first and foremost, nobody's taking any money away from veterans. Nobody. There's nobody going back and going, well, if you have sleep apnea, we're going to take that away from you. If you have tinnitus, we're going to take that away. That is a misconception. That is misleading. And that is totally a false narrative that every single one of your organizations that are preaching that, IVA, VFW, all of you guys that are preaching that, oh, it's going to take away from veterans, you guys are horrible. Horrible. I think each and every one of you should lose your positions immediately. I mean, I've never seen so much just misinformation dealt out. It's unbelievable. So anyways, the House Republicans, they pulled a controversial veterans measure after it narrowly defeated a Democrat-led effort to force massive revisions to the proposal. So Speaker Mike Johnson blamed the misinformation about Take Care of Veterans Act for the decision and said the measure will be delayed for several weeks while leadership considers next steps. The Republicans defeated a motion to recommit the bill by a 211 to 210 vote after lobbying Republican defectors for nearly 30 minutes. So a heated conversation unfolded in the speaker's ceremonial office as GOP leaders tried to whip holdouts on the bill, according to four people with direct knowledge of the matter, blah, blah, blah, blah, blah, blah. Okay. So there's a lot of people fighting about this, right? So if you go online, you'll see that there is fighting that's going on between the VFW Veterans of Foreign Wars and the I got H Train in here trying to fix my camera. Try to fix it again, buddy. I have no idea what I'm doing. He said, I'm trying to fix your camera, but I can't. All right, so I got H Train in here trying to fix my camera. If you can hear me, H Train, try and fix my camera. Again, please. But I sound good. Fix my camera, man. Come back and fix my camera. Anyways, I got H Train saying that he tried to fix my camera, but it didn't work. So I don't know what's going on. Anyway, I don't know. I think my camera looks pretty good to me. Anyway, maybe I just look bad for the camera. So anyways, back to what I was saying. So one of the important things is that in the Taking Care of Veterans Act, right, it is truly one of the most comprehensive bills. It's almost a bill that would have taken care of veterans. It is all the way across the board. So to dive in a little bit of the Taking Care of Veterans Act and what the big deal is that the VFW is so hell-bent, and the IVA, which is the Iraq and Afghanistan Veterans of America. Thanks, H Train, for fixing my camera. So the Take Care of Veterans Act that the VFW, Veterans of Foreign Wars, and the and shame on you guys, man. Shame on you. I've watched your statements. It's so ignorant of you guys to sit here and say that this bill would take away stuff from veterans. So I want to slow it down a little bit. We'll talk about the bill. We'll talk about my opinion. I'll talk about what I dove deep in. This is going to be a long show, guys, so stay with me. I hope that I can make it all fit and make sense somewhat. So what the bill does was part of the bill would have included the Major Richard Starr Act. So if you've ever followed my show, you know that I talk about the Major Richard Starr Act and how important that is. What is the Major Richard Starr Act? So just to recap on that, that is a bill that has unanimous bipartisan support, but it can't pass because they don't know where they're going to get the money from. And what it does is it reinstates the offset or the combat tax. Now, this is for combat veterans only. If a veteran was injured in combat and was forced to retire from the military under Chapter 61, again, if they were forced to retire before 20 years under Chapter 61 in the military and were injured during combat, so if they receive a CRSC, which is a combat-related specialty compensation, which is peanuts, by the way. It's usually 600 to 1,000, I think, is the max I've ever seen. They would then, this bill would then wipe away that tax, as they call it, or veterans combat tax, and they would get their retirement, which I think is only fair, right? I mean, if somebody serves in combat, like the Jed Morgan, I always put him out there. I'm pretty sure he's tired of me talking about him. Jed Morgan was a Marine, served in the Marine Corps, stepped on a pressure plate, lost both his legs, okay? What is not to say that Jed Morgan was going to do 20, 25, 30 years in the Marine Corps? What is to say he wasn't? But because he lost both of his legs and he was severely injured, he is now medically retired from the military, right? They forced him out of the military to retire. He is retiring. So what does he get? He gets his ID card. He gets his TRICARE for life, but he doesn't get his retirement. You're talking about $2,200, $2,300, something like that, right? I'm just saying for number's sake, right? He does not get that money because he didn't do a full 20. Now listen up. If you're in the military for 20 years or more and you retire and you go to the VA and you say, hey, I'm injured, I hurt my back from airborne school or my knees are shot or whatever be it, and you are now 100% permanent and total, we'll use 100% because I like using that number. If you're 100% permanent and total, you now get both of them. You get your retirement, which is like 29, 3,000, 5,000, whatever it is your rank is that you retired at, and you get your 4,000 and whatever money from the VA. You get both of them. Well, hold on, it gets even worse or better. If you are the spouse of a loved one that was killed on active duty, it doesn't matter if it was combat. It doesn't matter if it was a traffic accident. It doesn't matter if they were on a motorcycle accident. If you are the spouse, husband, wife of somebody who died while on active duty, you get both their retirement and a portion of their VA disability. I'll say that again. If you do 20 years in the military and retire and are disabled through the VA, you get both of them. You get both your retirement. So why would you not give that to a combat injured veteran? I'm sorry, that just makes no sense to me. You asked them to go before in a combat zone and they were severely injured and forced to retire. Not at their choice. They didn't say, oh, I'd like to retire now. They were forced out of the military to retire. Why would you not give them their retirement? So that's what the Major Richard Starr Act would do. It would wipe that away. Now, we had the opportunity to roll the Major Richard Starr Act. By the way, Major Richard Starr Act has been going on for like 5 years. So we had the opportunity to put the Major Richard Starr Act into this, I call it the Big Beautiful Veterans Bill. We'll call it that. I know you guys hate me right now. So we're going to call it the Big Beautiful Veterans Bill, right? The big beautiful bill, the Big Beautiful Veterans Bill. They said we're going to put that in there. So they were going to put the Major Richard Starr Act, the Love Lives On Act, which, by the way, that is so important because I have no idea why. I don't know who in their right mind even thought of this being a law. But the law, the way it's written right now, is that if a spouse, husband, or wife gets killed while on active duty, they cannot remarry until the age of 55 or 57. If they do, they lose all their benefits. They lose their retirement, the retirement money they get, the TRICARE they get, and everything. They lose all of that. All of that goes away. So you're telling me that a 22-year-old whose husband goes off to combat, or a 25-year-old whose wife goes off to combat, who gets killed in a roadside bomb or gets killed by a mortar attack, can never remarry again? Because if they do, they lose all their benefits. So you can never love again. You can never get remarried again, never fall in love again, and never start a new family again. Because if you do, we're going to take your money away. That's ignorant. So now we have the Major Richard Starr Act, the Love Lives On Act, mental health. Listen, I mean, you guys really need to dive deep into this and look at this. I mean, this is crazy, absolutely crazy. The amount of stuff that was in this Taking Care of Veterans Act was huge. It is so huge. I mean, it's bigger than huge. It has to do with mental health, Love Lives On, extension of increased dependency in indemnity compensation. So those people who lost a loved one while on activity, they'll get more money. The last time that was checked was in the 1960s. Okay. The Sherry Brilley and Eric Edmondson Veteran Benefit Expansion Act of 2026. Claims that are denied solely for certain reasons improve efficiency of adjudications and appeals. Annual report on causes of death among veterans. Listen, VFW, you should be ashamed of yourself. Seriously, you need to worry about all your posts that are closing right now and what you're doing than worrying about this one little 108 here, reforms related to the Department of Veterans Affairs Disability Ratings. That's what you guys, you IVA, Iraq and Afghanistan's Veterans of America, the DAV, and by the way, I'm a member of all you knuckleheads. I am a life member of each and every one of you knuckleheads. And you guys sat there and you fought against this bill because of 108, Section 108. And I'll go into details later on into the show about what Section 108 is. But you guys literally sat there and fought against one section of this bill, negating everything else that was in there, the Major Richard Starr Act, the Love Lives On Act, the extension of increased dependency, DIC is what they call it, okay, for short, the Eric Edmondson Veterans Benefit Expansion Act, annual report on causes of death among veterans, which I think is absolutely important. Absolutely important. Improvements to temporary licensure requirements for contract healthcare professionals who perform medical disability examinations for the Department of Veterans Affairs. Disability examination study on access in rural areas. Improvements to processing and outreach regarding claims involving military sexual trauma. Oh, none of you guys. Listen, I read about that one. The sexual trauma, VFW, IVA, all you knuckleheads out there, you guys didn't touch anything on there, but you guys are crying. Tinnitus. Oh my God. Sleep apnea. Oh my God. You're going to take that away. Nobody's taking anything away. But you didn't want to talk about the sexual trauma, right? Commander of the VFW, you should be ashamed of yourself. You're a nurse. You are a nurse, and you should know better than this. You guys are shameful. Seriously, shameful. Independent assessment of notices that the Secretary of Veterans Affairs sends to claimants. Independent assessments of forms that the Secretary of Veterans Affairs sends to claimants. Education, economic opportunities. This is all in that bill, Vets Opportunity Act. Improvements to process for making payments to automobile sellers for automobiles purchased for certain disabled veterans. Really? Monthly housing stipend under the post 9/11 educational assistance program for individuals who pursue summer programs of education solely through distant learning. And it goes on and on. Clarification regarding inclusion of medically necessary automobile adaptations, digital communications, improvements to transition assistance programs. Transition assistant programs, presentations. I mean, listen, elimination of requirement that on-campus education and vocational counseling is provided. Expansion of entitlement for payment for licensing or certification tests for veterans entitled to education assistance. So somebody who wants to go get their license to be a mechanic, all of that. That's all in this Taking Care of Veterans Act. Veterans Caregiver Act, Veterans TBI Breakthrough Exploration of Adaptive Care Opportunities Nationwide, Department of Veterans Affairs Assessment for Travel Physicians to Serve Territories that are likely not frequented, right? So if you live out in the middle of nowhere, inclusion of adaptive prosthetics, modifications and reauthorization, Staff Sergeant Parker Gordon Fox Suicide Prevention Grant Program. Oh, but you guys didn't talk about that. Hey, Commander VFW. Yeah, you didn't talk about that. You're a nurse, right? I'm a nurse, and I serve, and I'm a combat veteran. But you didn't talk about that. You didn't talk about the suicide prevention that's written into there. All you cared about was the tinnitus and the sleep apnea, right? For future veterans. For people who are still serving in the military or are going to serve in the military, that's what you were worried about, and you guys killed this bill on, was that. And we're going to dive into that furnishing of certain health services to veterans in the freely associated states, modification of precision medicine for veteran reporting on suicide by veterans and members of the armed forces. I mean, there's so much in this bill. Pilot program, implementation of report efforts for the Veterans Affairs appointment scheduling, research related to menopause, premenopause, and midlife women's health. Women, you guys should be all upset over this. I'm seriously. Veterans spinal trauma access to new devices. Bowel and bladder. Authorization of appropriation of Office of Information. Establishment under the Secretary of Management and Chief Financial Officer. It goes on. Listen, the list just goes on and on and on and on and on and on. Listen, I could sit here all day and talk about what was in this beautiful bill. Seriously, I could. I could talk about everything that was in this bill. But you know what? You guys want to sit there and shoot it down. The VFW, literally, along with the DAV and IVA and other organizations that are out there, literally fought this bill and said it's taken away from veterans. Taken away from veterans. So we're going to talk about that. What would it be, or what would mislead or lead somebody to think? Listen, the VFW is a huge organization. So is DAV and IVA, right? They're big organizations. Well, IVA's kind of whatever. Paul, I know you probably never watch this because you never get off your couch anymore, but I really don't care. Listen, I've met you one time, a long time ago, and you guys were like, whatever. Listen, I got it. These organizations are out there supposed to be helping veterans. Really? If you want to help a veteran, why don't you guys go against the veterans that are sitting there and saying, we can help you get 100%. VA pension and compensation is not a welfare system. Stop treating it like that, because that's exactly what you guys are doing. You're treating it as a welfare system. It was never meant to be a free money. Veterans deserve everything that they get. You're absolutely right. I'm a veteran. I know, combat veteran. I know, 100% permanent total. I get it. But listen to me, and listen to me on this. Permanent and total pension and compensation from the VA money is not a free service. You have literally military personnel right now that are still serving in the military. They have a year left, 2 years left, and they're already 100% before they even get out of the military. You guys are going to bankrupt the VA. You're going to bankrupt this country. Seriously, it's stupid. Oh, but veterans deserve everything they get. Okay, so let me ask you a question. They served 4 years in an office position, never once see the field, never wore Kevlar except for when they qualify on the range with a weapon, never been to combat, are non-deployable. They get out and they're 100% permanent total because they have carpal tunnel from writing with their pencil. I know I'm going to catch a lot of flack for this. But do you think that that's fair? Do you think that that's fair? Because you see, the VA compensation and pension was designed to offset a veteran who gets injured. And I'm going to give you a very generic example. A veteran hurts their back while they're in the military. Doesn't matter how they hurt it. Jump off of a freaking track vehicle, whatever be it. Playing football while on active duty. I don't care. They hurt their back. Airborne, perfect example. They jump out of an airplane, jump down. They hurt their back, compress their disc, and now they're screwed, right? They get out, and they cannot have a normal civilian job, right? They can't be a police officer. They can't be a firefighter. They can't be whatever it is, right? Because they have a compressed disc, and they've had operation after operation. They can barely get around and stuff like that, right? The pension and compensation was made for that individual, that veteran, to help take care of them because they could not find a career, if you will. That's what it's designed for. It's not designed for Bob or Josie or whoever it is that gets out of the military and goes, oh, I got an extra $4,600 a month, and I'm going to go work for the government making $130,000. That is not what it's made for. It is not a welfare. It is not meant for every veteran. Now, let's back this up one step. Medical? Absolutely. I think if a veteran serves his obligation in the military, whether it's 2, 3, or 4 years, I think they should get medical no matter what. Ingrown toenail? Absolutely. Hernia? Absolutely. Nosebleed? 100%. Menopause, 100%. They want to get their freaking tubes tied or whatever. Absolutely. I think it should be paid for. But compensation and pension or money? Absolutely not. Absolutely not. I think that we're giving that away so quick and so freely. It is making my head spin right now because we are becoming a society. And I think that this is really important to listen to, is that we have become a society now. And if you look at it, you see I cannot go 5 seconds on TikTok or Instagram or whatever it is on social media without getting somebody saying, are you 50%? Well, we guarantee you we can get you your 100%. Those people all need to be out of there. Are you serious right now? I mean, you're just as bad as these lawyers saying, oh, you've been in a car accident? I can get you money. Hey, you've been hit by a rock? Rock flew up, broke your windshield? We can get you money. What are we doing as a society? Our morals are piss poor. Veterans used to stand for something. There is no veteran. Listen, in my era, there's no veteran that stood there and says, man, I can't wait to get out because, man, the VA is going to pay me. Ooh, ooh, ooh. Nobody ever did that. Nobody did that. There is no veteran that did that. I'm telling you, we live in a society where everything seems like it's pre-regulated and free, and it's not. We are not free. We have no more morals anymore, it seems. You know, I read this one post, and I'll read it later on from Facebook, and it was, I told the guy, I go, absolutely agree with you, 100%. A veteran doesn't sit there and go, you owe it to me. No, we took that oath and raised our right hand. It was a volunteer position that we took. Now, nobody knew that you were going to get hurt in Iraq or Afghanistan or Djibouti or Djibouti or whatever it is. But for God's sake, you can get PTSD now through the VA 100% from doing war games on a computer because it seems so real. You could get PTSD from it. Are you out of your flipping minds? What is going on? I'm just at a loss. I really am. I'm at a loss. So again, if you're just now joining me, we're talking about the Take Care of Veterans Act that was just shot down completely by organizations. And it literally, everybody was saying that it was pinning veterans against veterans. And listen, first of all, look up the word veteran and what it means. If you're on active duty right now, you are not a veteran. You're on active duty. You are a soldier, a Marine, a sailor, an airman, a Space Force, a Coast Guard, whatever it is, you're on active duty. Look up the word veteran. Look it up. These guys are literally getting out of the military. Listen, I belong to a Facebook group called 100% Permanent and Total. Every day, hey, I'm getting ready to get out of the Army. I'm already 100%. How is that possible? It took me 14 years to get 100%. 14 years. I know people that took them 35 years to get 100%. These people are getting out of the military now with 100%. Is that good? I'm just confused. I'm really confused on how this is possible. I really am. I'm going to take a short break, literally a short break. We're going to come back. We're going to talk more about the Taking Care of Veterans Act on Veterans Talk, Military Broadcast Radio, yours too, GJ Magic Mike. And I am going to dive in over the biggest controversy that the VFW and IVA seem to think is like, oh my God, it's so important. You're taking away from veterans. And they are so, so, so lame for saying this. But we'll be right back. We'll take a quick video break. We need to dive into this, and we'll be right back.

0: Whenever things get rough or it feels like you're at the edge, remember this. Storms pass.
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2: 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And we're talking about the Taking Care of Veterans Act that was just absolutely hijacked by the DAV, by IVA, by VFW. And I'm diving deep into it because I want everybody to understand what transpired. I mean, really, truly, what transpired. And I just want to read you guys some things that has just blown my mind. So one of the biggest things is the misconception of what they're arguing about with tinnitus. They're saying you're taking from future veterans. First of all, you're not taking anything away from future veterans. Read the freaking bill as it was written. Read the bill as it was written, and I'm going to dive into that real quick, and then we're going to talk about what it exactly is, okay? So this is the actual H.R. 9237, 119th Congress, right? This is the actual bill, Take Care of Veterans, right? And in Section 108, which is everybody's complaining about, right? We'll go to 108 right here on the bill. I can't make this any clearer. This is like childish, man. This is like juvenile. I'm not even a lawyer, man, and I can read this bill and figure out what it is. So in Section 108 of the H.R. 9237, which is the, you know, Veterans Act, it says about, let's start off here. Compensation 101, Major Richard Starr Act, concurrent recipient general section, right? And then we'll just go down, and then it goes to the Love Lives On Act. There's the extension of increased DIC, what I talked about, right? These are all the things that are in this bill. And then when you get to 108, it sits here and it says, I'll find it again. Sorry about that. I had it and then I took a break and I started reading something else. So I got a little ADHD here. But just to be clear on it, Section 108 is literally like this big. It's tiny. It is so tiny. Let's see here. Da-da-da-da. Annual report, notice of avoidable deferrals of claims. 106 is annual report of causes of death among veterans, right? So then you go to 108. Okay. 107 is even big. 108 is literally one paragraph. That's it. But this is what the VFW, Veterans of Foreign War, and DAV and IVA and whatever the other that other freaking VSO was, I'd never even heard of them, is complaining about. Reforms related to the Department of Veterans Affairs disability ratings. This is what's killing the bill. This is what is keeping all that good stuff in the bill from moving forward, right? Because these people are misinformed. And I think it's negligence for the VFW commander to stand there as a nurse and say, oh, but this is unfair for future claimants. No, it's not. Explain to me and the rest of us veterans how this is taking money away from future veterans. And I'm going to read it. It's very simple. Ratings for sleep apnea, because that's what everybody's complaining about, sleep apnea and tinnitus, right? Ratings for sleep apnea. In general, the Secretary of Veterans Affairs shall revise the schedule for rating disabilities adopted and applied under Section 1155 of Title 38. Time out. What is Section 1155 of Title 38? Well, Section 1155 of Title 38 of the United States Code authorizes the Department of Veterans Affairs to maintain and apply a schedule of ratings for reducing earning capacity from specific service-connected injuries. This law requires that the schedule to be based disability payments strictly on the average impairments of earning capacity in civil occupations, using exactly 10 grades of disability from 10% to 100%. Now, I picked that apart with ChatGPT, with all kinds of AIs and everything like that. Section 155 of Title 38 says that the U.S. Department of Veterans Affairs, right, that's the VA, has the ability to reduce earning capacity from specific service-connected injuries. Okay, so let's break this down a little bit more. What does that mean in layman's terms? Because it's all like numbers and everything like that. If you have athlete's foot. We'll use that one because that was talked about by the VFW knuckleheads. If you have athlete's foot, right? Because you are not able to change your boots like a normal civilian, right? You're in combat or whatever be it. You can't change your shoes or whatever. You get athlete's foot. And it turns into really bad athlete's foot and you can't get it cured. And then all of a sudden they give you a pill or medicine or creams or whatever, and that goes away. Do you think that that person should still be paid and compensated for athlete's foot? If you say yeah, just go put gasoline in your eyes. Seriously, just do something stupid because you're stupid. Because there's no reason for that. There's no reason for that. So do you think that somebody who loses their job, because we're not talking about veterans right now, we're going to talk about regular civilians. So you think that somebody loses their job that gets unemployment should continue to get unemployment when they find a new job? Oh, that's what I thought. Crickets, right? Absolutely not. So why would we compensate somebody with money if they're fixed? Because it might come back. Well, when it comes back, we'll pay them again. It's that simple. But seriously, why would we do that? First and foremost, nobody's taken away sleep apnea or tinnitus. If you have it and you're 100% or 50% for sleep, 100% for sleep apnea is almost unheard of. So most people are 50% for sleep apnea because they have a CPAP. That's the machine. It sounds like Darth Vader. So if you have sleep apnea now, moving forward, that's you. You have sleep apnea. Nobody's going to take that away. That was a big misconception when the Take Care of Veterans Act first came out. Everybody was like, oh, but they're going to take away sleep. Nobody's taking away anything. Nobody's taking anything away. Okay. So this is what they wrote in the bill. They wrote in the bill. I'm sorry, I have to keep going back and forth because I'm sure that, you know, I'm going to get all kinds of people commenting and saying, hey, knucklehead, this and that. So here's what they wrote in the bill, okay? They wrote in the bill that under that section, right, of H.R. 9237, that in general, the Secretary of Veterans Affairs shall revise the schedule of rating of disabilities adapted and applied under Section 111 of the United States Code as follows. A grade of disability of 0% shall be assigned for sleep apnea syndrome when the syndrome is asymptomatic. For you guys that are not really medically inclined out there, and I had to look this up because I'm like, I thought that meant one thing, and it does. It means exactly what I thought it was. A grade of disability of 0% shall be assigned for sleep apnea syndrome when the syndrome is asymptomatic with or without treatment. Okay, just for you guys out there, break this down Barney style, hold your hand like a small child. Asymptomatic means they're not there anymore, right? So if you had sleep apnea and all of a sudden you don't have it with or without treatment, then it's a zero. That's a no-brainer. You shouldn't get anything for it. Why would you get 10% for sleep apnea just because somebody said, oh, you got sleep apnea. Do you need a machine? No, you don't need a machine. No, you don't need anything. It goes away on its own, or it's treatable with maybe a little bit of loss of weight, we'll just say. I'm just putting that out there, right? A grade of disability of 10% shall be assigned for sleep apnea syndrome when treatment yields incomplete relief. Incomplete relief. So you go and you say you have sleep apnea because you're overweight and you lose that weight and you still have sleep apnea. They're going to give you 10%. I think that's perfectly fair. I don't understand where the problem is here. A grade of disability of 50% shall be assigned for sleep apnea syndrome only if treatment is either ineffective or the veteran is unable to use prescribed treatment. Just throwing this out there, guys. Again, hold your hand like a small child. Break down Barney style, Sesame Street. A grade of disability of 50% shall be assigned for sleep apnea syndrome only if treatment is either ineffective or veteran is unable to use prescribed treatment. So let's just say you're diagnosed with sleep apnea and they go, here's a CPAP machine or an APAP machine, one of the machines that makes you look like Darth Vader, and you go, I'm claustrophobic. I can't freaking use that shit. Well, you're 50% now. Congratulations. But if you use it and you're able to get some good sleep and you start eating healthy and dieting and et cetera, because that's the cause. I'm just saying, if that is your cause, like sleep apnea can be caused by PTSD. It can be caused by a million things, right? So stress, I mean, right? I mean, just a lot of things, right? Sleep apnea isn't just overweight. I'm just picking on overweight because I'm overweight. If you are better why would you get paid? I don't understand the problem with this. This is only sleep apnea, and this is what everybody's so hell-bent about, this Taking Care of Veterans Act. Oh, it's unfair. It's unfair to future claimants. It's unfair to future claimants. Why? Do you know the last time that the VA did an adjustment to their ratings, right, was 2017, and before that was 1940s? So since 1940s, they've always had the same ratings. Don't you think that medical or medicine advanced since then? I do, right? Listen, if they had a chip that they could implant in my brain right now that says you no longer have a TBI, PTSD, and don't suffer from this and this and this, I'm good. I'm good with you taking my money away. I'm absolutely 100% good with that. If there is a pill, magic pill or magic drink that I could drink that would take away all my ailments of not being able to breathe, scarring of my lungs, cancer in the kidneys, whatever be it, I would take that gladly, and you could take my money. You could have the pill or the money. I'd take the pill all day, every day. And I guarantee you those veterans that are out there would still, most veterans out there would still do that. They would take that pill, that magic pill, to make it all go away, and you can keep the money. Absolutely. So here it is, the breakdown of the Take Care of Veterans Act. VFW, IVA, and DAV are crying over sleep apnea. Oh, but wait, stand on, sit, have a seat there, young one. It gets way worse. So then we move on to tinnitus. So those of you who don't know what tinnitus is, and by the way, if you don't know what sleep apnea is, Google search. I'm not going to break it down Barney style. But sleep apnea is just sleep disturbances. Tinnitus, if you don't know what tinnitus is, that's a ringing in your ears. If you don't know what that is, go sit in a quiet spot where you don't hear anything, no traffic, no nothing. Take a long drive out into the woods and just sit there for a little bit. If you've ever had a hearing test and you sat in that booth that was completely soundproof, you had tinnitus. I don't care who you are. You've had some kind of tinnitus. It's a ringing in the ears, okay? And this is what they're saying about tinnitus. And again, this is something they were crying about. It says, when it comes to tinnitus, ratings for tinnitus, the Secretary of the Army shall revise and schedule of rating of disabilities and adopt and apply under Section 1155 of Title 38. Again, we read that. Except as provided in Paragraph 2, tinnitus may not be assigned as a separate compensable disability rating. I agree with that totally. I don't see anything wrong with that. I have tinnitus. I don't see anything wrong with that. So I had tinnitus when I was 12 years old from listening to music. Walkman came out. I used to and listen to my music loud. So I had tinnitus. What they're saying is that you have to have some kind of proof that this was military related. I'm perfectly okay with that. I don't understand what VFW and DAV and IVA and all these other people are crying about. I totally agree with that. And there's a lot of people out here. Listen, I've sat there and listened to veterans. I've talked to veterans. I went out and walked the walk with veterans. This is something that is like there. It's common sense. If you have tinnitus, you have to prove that it came from the military. Guess what? If you're a machinist, probably have tinnitus. You're a combat engineer, probably have tinnitus. Infantryman, probably have tinnitus. If you were sitting in the S1 giving out awards, probably don't have tinnitus. Maybe you do from going to the range. I'm just saying. You have to prove it. Has to be documented. Like everything else has to be documented. This has not been changed since the last time it was changed, I think it was 1940 something I read online, was the last time that sleep apnea and all this other stuff was looked at. But this is something that came from the Joe Biden presidency era. They said, hey, we need to revisit this. 1.5 million veterans claim sleep apnea. 1.5 million. Do you know how many claim PTSD? Less than that. I'm just putting that out there. So what they're saying is tinnitus has to be presumptive, has to have another underlining thing. It's not a disability on its own. A grade of disability of 10% shall be assigned for tinnitus only when tinnitus is diagnosed as associated with service connected, as defined in Section 101.16 of Title 38. Everything has to fall under there. I can't sit there and go and say, hey, Yeah. I was in a car accident when I was 13 and I got a pin in my leg, but y'all let me in the army. And because that pin in my leg is bothering me now, it's going to be service connected. No, that's not how this works. In general, the revision to the schedule for rating disabilities adopted and applied under section blah, blah, blah, blah, blah, protection of existing ratings. This is where the VFW and IVA and all those groups really tick me off, because it says here, protection of existing ratings. The revision to the schedule for rating disabilities made pursuant to this section may not serve as the basis for reduction. That means that if you already have tinnitus, already have it in your system, in your VA rating disability or sleep apnea, they cannot take it away. It says it right here, protection of existing ratings. The revision to the schedule for the rating disabilities made pursuant to this section may not, that means not going to happen, serve as the basis for reducing, discontinuing, or otherwise adversely affecting compensation that was in effect on the day before the date of the enactment of this act. You guys, man. Listen, I am disappointed. As a combat veteran, I'm disappointed at you, Madam Commander of the VFW. I'm disappointed at you at the DAV. I'm disappointed at IVA and every other organization that pin veteran against veteran because of these two stupid things that you sit there and say, it's taking money away from future veterans. No, it's not. How do you figure? No more rating for PTSD. That might be taking money away from future veterans. No more rating for back trouble, for knee, for eyes, for dislocated shoulders or carpal, what do they call that? Arthritis, degenerate arthritis of the shoulder, something that I'm seeing more and more and more and diving into all this that I'm seeing more and more at the VA. That would be taking money from future claims, something that's almost a guaranteed. But tinnitus is not a guarantee. Sleep apnea, not a guarantee. And stop using the VA compensation and pension as a form of social welfare, for goodness sake. That's not what it's meant to be. That's not what it's meant to be. Every Tom, Dick, and Harry that gets out of the VA, out of the military now, is going to be 100%, 50% or something like that. What's going on? If you never went into military and you went to work for the police department, would that fly? Carrying all that bulletproof vest and the gun belt and all that. Firefighter has to wear all that gear, the bunk out gear and all that stuff. Would that fly for them if they retire from the military or from the fire department or the police department or whatever be it, and they get out? What about a doctor? What about a doctor that walks all day on his feet, or a nurse? Bloodborne pathogens and all the stress that they see. Do they have that opportunity? I'm just putting that out there. Listen, it's pathetic. It really is. It's gotten to be where I just don't even know what to say anymore. I appreciate it, Charles, man. I hope you're doing better, buddy. Charles just got out of surgery, so y'all keep him and his family in your prayers. This is just so disheartening. The fact that you as a organization has been around for years, the VFW, as an organization that's been around for years, the DAV, an organization that's supposed to be helping veterans, you did a disservice. You really did. IVA, DAV, VFW, you have pinned veteran against veteran now. And I'm getting a lot of backlash. Trust me, I'm looking at my comments and stuff like that. I'm not sharing with you. It's like, oh, you're only saying that because the Major Mitchell Star Act was it. Yeah. It would have affected me directly. Absolutely. But that's not the only reason I'm talking about it. I cannot believe that you stood there on Capitol Hill and cried and pinned veteran against veteran, saying that the Take Care of Veterans Act was not good because of these two little things in there. It's future claims for veterans. No, they're not. Nothing is guaranteed. Nothing is guaranteed as a veteran. You being alive and coming home from combat, you should know that as the commander of the VFW. Sir, I was a nurse and served in combat. Good. We're proud of you. We love our female veterans. We love our nurses. It has nothing to do with that. But you should know that even coming home is not guaranteed for a veteran. So why would you sit there and make this bogus thing and say that it's because of future claims. Future claims. You're taking money away from future veterans. There's no money being taken away from future veterans. Listen, I am so just over this whole thing with the Take Care of Veterans Act. There were so many good things to come out of that bill, and now it's been tabled. I mean, listen, the Major Richard Starr Act, and Major Richard Starr in himself, Google search it. That man was, him and his wife both passed away. He was the one that pushed this. And you guys took that off the table. Love Lives On Act. Love Lives On Act. You guys screwed that up. Thanks, VFW. Thanks, DAV. Thanks, Iva. All because of your selfishness, because you want to get your name out there. Iva, we haven't heard from you since 2009, 2010. Bro, sit back. Take a freaking road. Seriously. I mean, it's just aggravating. Aggravating. We're going to take another real quick break, and I'm going to get something to drink because my throat is sore as crazy. But when we come back, we're going to talk a little bit more about Taking Care of Veterans Act. And then I want to pinpoint a couple things with the VFW, DAV, and Ivan, all those organizations. And why were they pinning? Why were they doing that? Why were they pinning veteran against veteran? I mean, it makes no sense. We'll be right back. You're listening to Veterans Talk with yours truly, Magic Mike, on Military Broadcast Radio. We are the radio station that gives our veterans a voice. And listen, if you're joining me for the first time, or if you're out there listening to me, I need to ask you guys a favor. 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It gives veterans a voice. 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I'm not just on YouTube or Facebook or Spotify or whatever be it, Kick, right? I'm also on Roku television, right? And I'm learning so much with Canva and all this stuff. And this is my therapy. This is really my therapy. A gentleman by the name of H-Train, Joel Hunt, who has the H-Train show, literally is the kind of brainstorm behind this organization. 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It is an amazing thing. 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

And we're back with Veterans Talk with your truly DJ Magic Mike, and we're talking about the Taking Care of Veterans Act that was just absolutely just hijacked by the the Taking Care of Veterans Act that was hijacked by the VFW and the DAV and IVA, it was shelved. It was basically shelved by the Speaker of the House, Mike Johnson. He was just like, look, there's too much going on here. Listen, everybody's voting for it. Everybody wants it, but there's too many organizations getting involved here and too many people. And I guess it's written without understanding, I guess is what the problem is, right? To be safe. So, ran it through ChatGPT. So thanks, H-Train. I'm trying to see. He says there's a lot of space. Man, it's hard. I don't know. Is that better? There we go. I hope that's better. Anyway, it's pretty difficult to really understand, I guess is the best way to say it. But if I can break it down for you guys, the main reasons was because of Section 108. Of Taking Care of Veterans Act, which was the tinnitus and the sleep apnea. And we went over that, and it's just absolutely crazy what happened and what they're saying about it. It doesn't matter. Nothing is going to happen as far as veterans benefits for a while. August recess, we have August recess, which is true. Elections, and then no one will care. It's true because right now it's like, oh, elections and everything like that. Everybody's, oh, yeah, take care of veterans and everything. And then when the election dies off, it's like, yeah, whatever, right? Somebody wrote, I encourage veterans to stop all this fighting amongst our ranks. Absolutely true.

0: I mean, this is, you have the VFW against the American Legion. Two prestigious organizations have been around for years. Listen up. If I can give you any advice, VFW, concentrate on all your posts that you're closing. I'm just saying. Concentrate on everything that you're closing down, left, right, and center. It seems like American Legion is doing something right. Right? They're in the community and everything like that. You are a prestigious organization because you are veterans of foreign war. Not everybody can get into your posts. Not everybody can join your organization. They have to have a combat ribbon or some kind of a deployment ribbon, Armed Forces Service Medal, whatever be it, in order to join your ranks. American Legion just have to have served and honorably discharged. That's all. But they seem to be doing something right. Why would you go against another organization like that? Sit down, break bread with them, and figure it out and say, hey, listen, we don't like this. How about that? The DAV, listen, I'm disappointed. As a lifelong member of the DAV, Disabled American Veterans, I'm saddened. Go out there and get busy helping each other, man. I couldn't say that better. You know, as a member of both American Legion and DAV, why does the Legion support this legislation while the DAV opposes it? It's so true. You have two great organizations, three great, four great, five. All these organizations are great, but they're against each other. Why? It makes no sense. I'm sorry. DAV needs to provide the full set of facts in the future, not just a portion of the facts, right? And that's so true. It's so true. Man, I mean, these people are all just commenting on it and stuff like that. And the government can't figure out how to take care of veterans, then maybe they should just stop having them fight. Powerful. Wounded warrior, missing a limb, rated 30%. Fat vet with snoring issues, rated at 30%. Seems fair. I love that one. That one right there, that post right there is coming from Jonathan Michael Brulette. Wounded warrior, missing a limb, rated at 30%. Absolutely true. I know a female who was an amputee, and she was rated at 30% for that amputation. But a fat vet with snoring issues rated at 50%. Seems fair. I love it. That is too funny. That is too funny. It's pretty simple, really. As long as the Blue Falcons keep giving away our tax money to foreign countries, zero cuts. I mean, it's so true, man. I mean, I can sit here all day, and everybody knows that I don't talk really about politics or anything like that, but this is something that got me going, and I was just so ticked off, so angry at everything that just went on. So my producer is telling me it's time. He wants me to shut up and just go away, be quiet. Into the Weeds podcast, don't forget, Tracer Rounds, all the great shows on Military Broadcast Radio. It is 5:03. Eastern Standard Time. Thank everybody for joining my show. If you have any comments or anything, please feel free. MagicMike@mbradio.us. That's MagicMike@mbradio.us. Or you can go on my Facebook on Veterans Talk or Instagram or TikTok or any other social media platform that we are at. 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Let's talk about this. This is called Taking Care of Veterans Act. It was hijacked by the VFW, DAV, and IVA today. 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Until next week, thank you for joining me. I promise I'll have more content and get better as it goes on. I have some of the greatest teachers, John Cole, who is Bunkhouse, and everybody else. Thank you so much for all your help. And again, we're here giving veterans a voice. And remember, at MBR, we're here for you, not for us, giving our veterans a voice. Thank you for joining me on Veterans Talk, and we'll see you next week.
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3: 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We got to bless the show before we get started. Let's go. When I was in my mother's womb, I had a calling on my life to do something in the glory of God and marry it like a wife. Commit myself to his word and never be led astray. And when it's all over, when he comes, I'll be glad to see that day in the morning time.

0: Hey, what's up, man? How you doing?
1: I'm blessed, my brother. How you doing?
0: I'm good, man. I'm good. Hey, did you see the game last night?
1: Oh, that was a good game.
0: But did you see the shot?
1: I lost money from that shot.
0: Oh,
1: too,
0: man, bro. That shot was cold, man.
1: I hated it, but it was good.
0: Damn.
1: What's in those jeans?
2: You really want to know?
1: I do.
2: Exhaustion, muscle spasms, asthmatic issues, unexpected sickle cell trait crises.
1: Damn, are you serious? When I was young, I found out I had sickle cell trait. My mom's told me, but I ain't have no knowledge of it. But when I got older, I had a child, and the doctor told me my daughter has sickle cell trait. You know the facts that both parents have sickle cell trait, there's a 50% chance the child may have the trait, and 25% chance the child may have the disease.
0: Hey, that's what's the count. Do you know that 2.5 million people in the United States have sickle cell trait, 300 million people globally? I didn't find out I had sickle cell trait until I was in the Army 10 years. Next thing you know, I had a sickle cell trait exertion site.
3: Sickle cell? I thought that was a black gene or something.
0: Nah, man, the Latin community is number two. 1 out of 36,000 babies are being born with sickle cell disease. You could be Caucasian, Mediterranean, European. You gotta know your bloodline, man.
4: There is an inherited gene in our community that has been forgotten. 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
3: 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That's right, MB Radio. I have a conversation tomorrow. That's where I have most of my military talk shows, conversations, but we still mix them up into a variety show. 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Let's see. Take care of some community business. I don't know what's happening, but the schedule has not been approved yet. I got the dates. We're just waiting for a couple more teams to get situated, but you, i.e. Dogs, will be in season this coming 2026-2027 season. Four home games, six of those. So it's 10 home games, 10 away games. Six of them are going to be in Linwood in the tournament style, back-to-back Saturday, Sundays, and then we got four actual home games. Right now we're working on the Norton Gym, but if you out there, whatever city in San Bernardino you want to host us as a team in your gym, we are open to play anywhere in the Inland Empire, from San Bernardino County to Riverside County, wherever we could play in the IE. But right now we're working on the Norton Gym to play there, our four home games. I have a lot going on tonight, so we're just going to go through the sequence of the show. Shouts out to Coach LG. He will be calling in. He's got practice with his youth, so he's going to call in shortly. But part of the ABA, the IE Dogs, our conversation, we take care of a few things. So personally, it's for the love of dogs. My dog Daisy, I had to put her down after 14 years, so I don't have the heart for another pet. So I'm going to contribute my time in bringing awareness and conversations to those animals, those dogs that need foster care, for the cats and the dogs. There's a lot of stuff going on, spay and neuter, a lot of things going on, and especially in this county around the dogs and cats. So we're going to use that conversation for dogs and cats, for the ABA, of course, my sickle cell trait and hydration campaign, personal to me as well. What else? Mental toughness, of course, personal to me as well, mental health. Youth suicide, veteran suicide, all those conversations, mental toughness. But then there's space, right? It's not just what we care about as an organization. It's what do you care about as a community? Can you close that? Can you close that door? Yeah. So we want to share our platform with you is what I'm trying to say, right? We care about what you care about. So if you care about whatever, lupus, if it's a chronic illness, if it's a cause,

0: Jesse's here to share just some of his experiences being around that community and those children and adults. And so we're actually adopting part of that conversation around the foster care children. And I say that for you, those who are listening, for the relatedness, right? You may have not been in a foster care program or foster care system, but you may know someone. You don't even really know unless they tell you, because they don't walk around with a badge, right? So, but my conversation to that is, how can I relate to that? So to be honest, if you look in your life and you tell the truth, you know, to yourself about how you grew up in your family, we hear conversations in the world. You know, the blood is thicker than water. A lot of people are not even connected to their own families, that they got play cousins and they got all these, you know, things that they talk about. But what is that coming from? It's coming from a space of disconnection. It's coming from a space of a broken sense of belonging. People languages sometimes is, I'm the black sheep of the family. Like, you hear people talk about how they describe their experience of their own families, right? So can you imagine if that's how you feel about your own family, low-key, silently, we suffer in silence? Can you imagine what it is to be in a foster care system where you have, it boggles my mind, because they have no family that they can go to, right? And thank God that there are people who in this program that are willing to accept the child that's not their own, right? So you have all that different dynamic. So why we're taking care of this conversation? Because if we tell the truth, there's a lot of healing that needs to go on in all of us. And some people are not even connected to their own family, that you find close friends more than you find relationship with your own personal family. So that experience might be different in the foster care system, but it all boils down back to what it is to be human and the sense of belonging. And clearly, I would imagine that the child that's in foster care, their sense of belonging is fractured, right? And so Jesse is here, man. How are you doing today, bro?
1: Yeah, I'm doing good. I'm doing good, man. Thanks for having me.
0: Appreciate you for hanging out for a little bit, man, to kind of give the listeners a sense of this conversation that we're bringing to the table. For some people, it might be a new discussion. Some people might, of course, we've heard about the foster care system, the programs, mm-hmm. but never really sat down and listened to someone. So I know you have some experience in this world. So when you hear that term, even foster care, like, what comes to mind for you when you hear that term?
1: I think exactly that, just to foster, right? So what does foster even mean? The way that I like to try to explain it a lot of to individuals that are trying to just learn the system, mm-hmm. is just being empathetic and then just trauma-informed. Mm-hmm. I think a lot of times individuals bypass that, and they label children that are troubled, or they'll have higher behaviors compared to a kiddo that was raised with their mom and dad. And, you know, they just kind of see them and they're already just labeled as bad kids. And, you know, there's something called the labeling theory. And within that, you know, when somebody's labeled something, 9 times out of 10, they embrace that label. Yeah. And 9 times out of 10, it's a negative label. Of course. What I mean? So a lot of times these individuals carry this this label where they carry it and they have a chip on the shoulder. Yeah. You know what I mean? So they go about life and then,
0: And I get that now, foster care, I think that's a human being experience. I think mm-hmm. most of us deal with some label growing up.
1: Disconnection, disengaged. Yes. Yeah, mm-hmm. for sure. Yeah. As you kind of mentioned, you know, you could grow up within your own home, but still feel disconnected within the individuals that you're residing with. And then, even then too, like, everyone deals with trauma differently. You know what I mean? You could grow up with your siblings and be in the same home. You could be in a car accident with your spouse or whomever, and each of you are gonna deal with that car accident differently. Yeah. You know what I mean? So imagine being in the system. Yeah. You know, you can't just, there's not just one way to fix and help a kiddo. There's numerous ways. You know what I mean? So that's why, you know, just being part of numerous different programs and getting a lot of assistance within the community mm-hmm. Has been beneficial to help, you know, help these troubled youth.
0: Yeah. And again, so us as an organization, as EQ Athletics, because we get contracts and we go into the school districts, create our own programs for leadership, social, emotional intelligence, and sports conditioning. So with the ABA basketball team, that's one of our platforms that we express those conversations within. And so, like I said, partner with the Bloomington Chambers, getting these businesses involved, getting the community involved. Our plan is to just have those children come to a game for free. So businesses, we're going to give it up. We're not charging. We're going to give everything away, find some resources to invite to that table and some fun things as well. Right. So they can have an opportunity, because I believe, first of all, you got to create this connection, right? There's a lot of trust, confidence level issues that you're dealing with the children. Can you touch on that?
1: I think I had a great opportunity 2 weeks ago with the shout out to the CFS ILP team, because they took about 30 youth bowling.
0: Oh, no way.
1: Yes, bowling at the was it the Strike X off of Arrowhead and Orange Show?
0: Right there,
1: yeah. So and some of the youth were 20, some of the youth were 18, some of the youth were 16 years old, and it was their first time bowling.
0: No way.
1: You know what I mean? So it's just like giving them that opportunity to live like a normal life. You know what I mean? And just engaging those, like, what we take for granted opportunities of just to, because I could go and pick up my kids right now and be like, we're going to go bowling.
0: Yeah.
1: And they're going to think nothing of it. Like, yeah. You know what I mean? But like other kiddos, they were there and they were just so, you could just see the euphoria, you know.
0: That's,
1: you know what I mean? And
0: oh,
1: just like,
0: God,
1: man, because they didn't even know how to grip the ball. You know what I mean? So, man, I look like an all-star over there. And I'm trash at bowling. You know what I mean? But like just being able to take them out and giving that opportunity from the CFS ILP team.
0: That's legit.
1: Was amazing. It was an amazing opportunity. I forgot what your question was.
0: Yeah, but it's that whole thing right there, right? It's being able to connect and build that confidence, right? Build that trust with that youth. You know, because like you said, being in that program, I hate to point to the program because I believe it's a human being experience, that we all experience some of that disconnect, the sense of belonging, wanting to be accepted. But then being in a program like that where you, I can't even imagine, bro, like that's a different world for me.
1: Yeah. Yeah. I see a lot of it where like a lot of the youth, they just struggle with like some of those soft skills and just being able to engage with one another. Yeah. You know what I mean? A lot of them, just completely disengaged, where like though they're in the community, that's cool, that's good, and we're getting them out.
0: Yeah.
1: But a lot of them, they just don't even know how to interact. They don't even know how to converse. You know what I mean?
0: So and that's where we want to step in. We want to step in that space so that we create bring our conversations to the table and allow that natural organic dialogue to transpire.
1: And I think giving them the opportunity to attend some of the ABA games is just gonna give them new life and then just show them a new experience of life. Cause a lot of them get stuck in the world of foster, because like a lot of them too, unfortunately, I mean gratefully so, but they're it's just every day of the week there's it's somebody, whether they're ISFC, they're getting an ISFC in-home support counselor, they're getting a wraparound team, getting a ABA, TBS, whatever services that they're getting, it's like every day of the week.
0: Because it's part of the program.
1: Because of behaviors and then whatnot. Though, you know, the behaviors are there and it is trauma-informed and you know, it's best practice, but they're not able to engage.
0: Just be a child.
1: You know what I mean?
0: Yeah.
1: Like, how often, you know, like, I'll tell them, like, man, when was the last time you just went rode your bike? You know what I mean? Just, like, little things like that. And it's like, man, they're not really able to do so just because they're just so confined based off of the system, which
0: Of course.
1: Thank you. You know what I mean? Thank you, because, like, we need that. We need those. You know, I used to be a TBS coach. I used to be in wraparound. I used to, you know what I mean? I used to do all that. But just being able to provide them that opportunity to just be a normal kid.
0: Yeah, that's, you know what I mean?
1: Like,
0: that, right,
1: it's one of the most beautiful things to see just in life. Like, when I just see a kid be a kid.
0: Yeah, that's
1: especially
0: what we
1: the
0: want.
1: Kid that you know, if I'm going to do a in-home check or in-home, you know, my in-home visits or whatever the case is. Like, just seeing a kid be a kid.
0: Before I let you go, one of the biggest things for me is that transition at that age where they're going to leave that foster care house, 18 years old, whatever that is. Where do they go from there? Most people think they're just going to be put out on the street, but there are programs available, right, that can help that child transition into a transitional home. Or can you share that real quick, a little bit about that?
1: Yeah, for sure. So 6 months prior, 17 and a half. Mm-hmm. Well, technically, no, let me backtrack. So once they turn 16 years old, we can start introducing them to a program that's called ILS, so Independent Life Skills.
0: Okay.
1: Once we start teaching them the Independent Life Skills, they are in now ILP, Independent Living Program.
0: Okay.
1: So then from there, we'll start applying to numerous of different programs out there, which is called THP, Transitional Housing Program, and that'll get them housed from 18 till 21. But same thing, we have to keep them in Extended Foster Care, EFC.
0: Yeah.
1: and ensure that they're in compliance. So
0: with
1: that,
0: same classes, same checks.
1: Yeah, with that is a lot of just life skills and just, you know, applying for jobs. What is applying? What is opening a bank account look like? What is, you know what I mean? Just doing those things, taking them out in the community, man. Just, you know, being an adult. So that's a lot of our day to day. That's the day to day. Yeah, Jesse's life.
0: I hope y'all that are out here listening, ABA, our basketball program, the IE Dogs ABA on Instagram. That's where we're taking care of this season. And it may not just be for this season. This might be just one of the programs we adopt. Because for me, that is something that I had to do as an adult, 40 years old, to go back and heal my relationship with my parents, you know, and just my own, all the stories that I made up, all the labels, you know, all that stuff that we do as people. We're not, those are people in that foster care system. Those children are going to be men and women, adults, and they're going to grow up, right? So how can we help that conversation? So I'm looking forward to it, man. Appreciate you for coming to hang out with me today. Sir. I'll have you come back and get some more details when we can get to that next part of that level.
1: Yes, sir.
0: All right, this is the Frondose Show. Jesse was here. Thank you, man. Shouts out to Fernie, Angel at the BCC. Check out the Bloomington Chambers of Commerce. I'm the Director of Community Connections, so if you want to hook up with us, I'm over there too. This is the Frondose Show. 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Shout out to What's the Cap.

0: Hey, what's up, man? How you doing?
1: I'm blessed, my brother.
0: How you doing? I'm good, man. I'm good. Hey, did you see the game last night?
1: Oh, that was a good game.
0: But did you see the shot?
1: I lost money from that
0: shot. Oh, man, the shot was cold, man.
1: I hated it, but it was good. What's in those jeans?
2: You really want to know?
1: I do.
2: Exhaustion, muscle spasm, asthmatic issues, unexpected sickle cell trait crisis.
1: Damn, are you serious? When I was young, I found out I had sickle cell trait. My mom's told me, but I ain't have no knowledge of it. But when I got older, I had a child, and the doctor told me my daughter has sickle cell trait. You know the fact that both parents have sickle cell trait, there's a 50% chance the child may have the trait, and 25% chance the child may have the disease.
0: Hey, that's what's the count. Do you know that 2.5 million people in the United States have sickle cell trait, 300 million people globally? I didn't find out I had sickle cell trait until I was in the Army 10 years. Next thing you know, I had a sickle cell trait exertion site.
1: Sickle cell? I thought that was a black gene or something.
0: Nah, man, the Latin community is number two. One out of 36,000 babies are being born with sickle cell disease. You could be Caucasian, Mediterranean, European. You gotta know your bloodline, man.
3: There is an inherited gene in our community that has been forgotten. 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I need y'all to shift over a little bit so my man could be in the screen. Center yourself. Yeah, there you go. See, look at yourself in the way. There you go. There we go. All right. Those of you who listen on the radio, yes, we are on camera in the station. Go to the website, click listen live, watch live. All right. So if you watch, where are you? One. We had a pretty decent conversation that night. I think it led to a lot of just a lot of relationship. I mean, we were all strangers here. I didn't know these gentlemen. And so, you know, we left that episode like, you know, wanted to have another dialogue. So here we are. Adam, where are you? Part two. Pastor Luke here.
4: Yeah,
3: a couple weekends, a couple of Tuesdays ago. And I asked him sitting next to me, what is it? You know, when you hear that conversation, what is it to be a male man? And his answer was right in alignment with what I've been listening for from since March, since we started this. Shouts out to Mr. Walker, who was in surgery. We were praying for you, bro. We holding it down for you, Mr. Walker. So get well. And shouts out to Charlie and Angelica.
4: Yes.
3: But yeah, Pastor Lou was like, vulnerable. That's what it is to be a male. So in this part two episode, we're going straight there. We don't have a lot of time. I got some direct questions I want to ask. Mm-hmm. And I hope that you gentlemen are opening up enough to just share where you are with these questions. But do me a favor, reintroduce yourself and then we'll get started.
5: Reno Valley scholar.
4: Capo.
3: All right, cool.
6: Yep. Joshua Monk, same thing, Moreno Valley scholar, also owner operator of Move It Already Moving Company. You can check that out on Facebook, Instagram, Google, all of the above.
4: Shout out to my boy Faron, you know, Mr. Randy, and we here finished the Race Foundation.
3: All right, gentlemen, so we gotta just go right to it. No holds back bars. Pastor Lou brought up the perfect answer to what it is to be a male man. He said being vulnerable. What's your response to being vulnerable as a male man?
6: I definitely understand that, because especially as a black man, you're constantly under attack. You're constantly living in a state of vulnerability, especially.
3: I want you to say make it personal.
6: Personal.
3: Yeah, we don't generalize conversations. So okay. For you, what is it to be vulnerable as a male man? What does that look like? Is that difficult? Is it cool? Is it?
6: It's not cool from my personal experience, it's not cool. Mm-hmm. Even when people tell me it's cool, vulnerability has always been weaponized against me. People use my vulnerability as a tactic or as a ploy to attack me, my character, or just who I am as a person.
3: Appreciate you. Thank you. Mr. Vulnerable. Get to the mic. You gotta come to the mic.
5: I don't like that word.
3: Okay. So give me some feedback.
5: I don't like being vulnerable. I'm trying to figure out the
3: You're not ready? Okay. I'm gonna let you marinate on it. You can steal people's answers too.
4: You know, for me, just being married and I have to be vulnerable because I got kids looking up to me. So when I got in that moment of vulnerability, I learned like what type of dad I am, what type of man I am. So it's not easy to be vulnerable, but I accept it because I've been growing from that stage. I didn't used to be vulnerable. I'll turn up in a minute, but I can't do that with my kids. You know what I'm saying? And once they see that I can't control my emotions or I can't be, you know, go down to their level and see what they need, then I'm not going to grow.
3: So I'm going to be straight up. I'm with all y'all. I gave up being vulnerable at 14. Mm. And that was because of a junior high school breakup with this girl. Mm. And now as a 14-year-old, I don't even know what vulnerable meant. I don't even know where how my mind even landed on that. Mm. But all I know, the pain and the emotion that I felt when I found out that she was going to leave me for some other dude. Mm. And I went back to her and asked her to give me one more chance like Biggie. And she was like, no, you're not the guy for me. My mind landed on, I'm not going to be vulnerable and I have to defend myself in relationships. Now I was 14 years old. You know when I figured that out? A glimpse of it at 40. Mm. So can you imagine how my relationships turned out? Mm-hmm. From 14 to 40, two failed marriages, broken relationships, not vulnerable. I hated that word. Mm. I didn't even use that word because of the experience that came with it in that survival state of a young teenage child.
5: Yeah, and I feel some people take your vulnerability as a weakness. Some people prey on that. Some people feel he never been through that, so I'm gonna put him through that. He open to that, not knowing about that. You know what I'm saying? So I feel like the same way with you, as far as with the
3: relationships
5: and so forth. Seeing others, feeling my partner's being vulnerable, and seeing what happened to them from being vulnerable, I'm like, oh no.
4: But at the same time, you know what I'm saying? We grew up in the hood, so we couldn't be vulnerable on that level because it was predators out there. You know what I'm saying? Mm-hmm. You know what I'm saying? So the difference I see in the vulnerable of being a man vulnerable with your family and with your kids is different. You know what I'm saying?
5: Yeah. I'm vulnerable to the kids, but far as outside of that, I'm hoping one day I could be vulnerable to the wife. That's probably about the only thing I'll probably be vulnerable to is the wife. You know what I'm saying? Other than that, you know.
3: So for me, one of the key words of being vulnerable, it's being able to be okay with the willingness to, despite of the rejection and disappointment. See, a lot of times we think that we can avoid being disappointed.
4: Yeah.
3: But you can't. Yeah. It's going to happen, right? So as a man, and so as I asked the question since March, what is it to be a male man? 99% of the people have said, protector and provider. And this conversation is about the ingredients of what it is to be a male man, right? If we're the foundation of the family, not the roof, but the foundation, and the foundation of your house is made up of all kinds of ingredients, barbed wire, asphalt, right? All concrete. So for us as men, we have to be able to look at our foundation of our emotional state. Mm. So if I'm a provider as a man, but I'm upset providing, what is my partner's experience going to be of me? She's going to experience the frustration.
4: Yeah.
3: I'm providing, but I'm frustrated.
6: For sure.
3: I'm protecting, but I'm angry. Mm-hmm. So for me, the activity of what it is to be a male is the protector and the provider. And whatever that means, because that could mean something different than all four of us, what it is to be a protector and a provider. But across the board, what is our ingredients, right? And if I can be vulnerable as an ingredient, there also has to be a way that I have to be being vulnerable. And I have to get some skills, some knowledge to understand that, hey, you know what? I lived from 2 years old avoiding being disappointed in my mom. Mm.
6: Mm-hmm.
3: 2 years old. That's how far I can go back and remember that.
6: Mm-hmm.
3: So a lot of it happens into our experiences of our families, of our mom and dad or uncle or whatever that is. Where can you look and see where your vulnerability got corrupted or got fractured? Is there a spot?
6: Definitely. I can agree with you when it comes down to my mother, my father, and then more recently, even like my daughters, where the vulnerability got corrupted just because the way women have used my children as weapons against me in terms of things that, you know, they were able to manipulate my kids into saying, you know, certain things, or even when it comes down to betrayal, you know, and I felt that from my children, which is something, like I said, when it comes down to being vulnerable, I feel like I've experienced it being weaponized against me and, you know, all across the board from any and every way, from family, friendships, to even children. So, you know, vulnerability is something that I definitely struggle with just because I know how that moment can be used against you and flipped against you to do harm to you.
3: Right.
6: So,
3: and so a lot of people that I hear in conversations, they use the word, I want to be trans. I want you to be transparent.
4: Yeah.
3: Right. So I look at the word and a lot of times, you know, out of the mouth comes the issues of life. Mm-hmm. So if a person tells me that they're looking for somebody to be transparent and to be vulnerable, that's because they are broken in that space. So I want you to show me your transparency first, then I'll show you mine. Mm. Right.
4: But at the same time, like, my wife, she always used that word, be transparent with kids. Like, because I'm like, okay, this is what I say, and this is how I want it to go. But you said it before, that's not a relationship.
3: Yeah.
4: Mm-hmm. You're not building a relationship. You know what I'm saying? The transparency is building the relationship, showing them, okay, I want you to do it this way, but this is why I want you to do it this way.
3: Yeah.
4: Mm-hmm. You know what I'm saying? So I think I learned that word and I like to use it now because
3: transparent,
4: be transparent.
3: Yeah.
4: You know,
3: and that's what I'm saying. When I told myself, I'm not going to be vulnerable at 14. I you couldn't pay me to be vulnerable. Mm-hmm. I didn't know that at the time, but that's what I lived from. Mm-hmm. And then as I discovered that word at 40 and the trauma that came with it, it was like, I got to find another word that gives me my power back because I'm not vulnerable. And I had to start to examine myself and figure out what word am I going to use that gives me that same experience that I can be open and honest, but not use the word vulnerable.
4: But see, vulnerable, I think it comes with that type of energy. It's like, oh, you be vulnerable, then you this and that. I think that's what the culture put. Yeah.
3: Mm-hmm. Come on. I need some feedback, bro. Where do you remember that vulnerability being a fracture? And you're like, you know what? I don't like that. I'm not.
5: And others, from watching others, sometimes you can learn a lot from watching other people, being vulnerable and letting their guard down and loving and just seeing how, you know, some people don't want to be loved.
3: Yeah.
5: Mm. So you be vulnerable and love someone that's, it's like you didn't put your all into it and let that guard down, and it's like you did that for nothing.
4: Mm.
3: Yeah.
5: So from seeing that, I just like, damn, niggas ain't doing everything right.
4: Mm-hmm.
5: Let his guard down to be vulnerable.
6: For sure.
5: And shit, what it add up to?
3: Yeah. And it goes back, you know, for me again, you know, we talk about Adam. So we going back to the fall. Mm-hmm. If you look at Adam, for my interpretation, it's shame, embarrassment, disappointment, and a dash of blame, right? Those were the first strongholds for me when I look at that and I read that. And when I apply that to my life, I lived a lot of my life avoiding those same things. Mm-hmm. Disappointment, shame, and embarrassment. And then we blame other people. And our language fractures us because whatever you saw that go through that person's life that was labeled as vulnerable, we don't even know if that was or not.
4: Right.
3: Right. So our language is also our trap, because how we describe an episode that we see on TV and get four different perspectives. Mm-hmm. And for me, it might be vulnerable. For you, it might be something else. Him. And so even we got to understand how our brain operates, and sometimes how we language stuff and describe it may not be the best word to describe that episode.
4: Right.
3: And that becomes, and as a mind of a child, you got to look at that. A child's perception is open.
4: Mm-hmm.
6: But I feel like when it comes down to, you know, we're talking about vulnerability, I feel like the biggest thing is that is knowing who, how, when, and where you can even be vulnerable. Because you can't be vulnerable with everybody. You can't be vulnerable in every space. You know, because those things can bring harm, not only on just your life, but the people who you care about. Because if you're vulnerable coming from a place of hurt, talking about someone who's hurt you, you don't know how that's going to get back to that person from, you know, that moment of vulnerability. And like I said, it's just you have to also have some discernment in whether or not you're in the space to be vulnerable.
3: So the issue is, I'm gonna peel off another layer that's vulnerable. Mm-hmm. It's I can't show you my vulnerability.
4: I'm
3: vulnerable.
4: That's what I was gonna say.
3: It's a description.
4: How somebody gonna know that you're vulnerable?
3: Exactly.
4: Just like, I could be vulnerable right now just because, just like how we was just talking about our dads.
6: Mm-hmm.
4: Our dad's old passing. Sure. Like, I don't know he's vulnerable.
3: Yeah.
4: Mm-hmm. He don't know I'm vulnerable because I'm seeing a strong man.
3: Right.
6: Yeah.
4: So I'm not gonna take the word vulnerable and be like, okay, he's vulnerable.
3: Right.
6: Mm-hmm.
4: I'm like, okay, he's being real with me right now. Right.
6: Yeah.
4: I don't know he's vulnerable though.
3: Right.
4: You know what I'm saying?
3: And that's the other layer of that conversation is we use it to describe life, but what is behind that vulnerability is the fear of being. I think somebody said something. Shame, embarrassed, disappointment, slander, judged. Mm-hmm. Like, there's a lot of emotional stuff that comes with that. Mm-hmm. Not being vulnerable because of an experience that I felt, that I made up, that maybe it wasn't, because I didn't ask the other person the questions to find out what that was. I just walk away with that. I'm not going to be vulnerable, like I did with the girl.
4: But even within, did you think that you was being vulnerable?
3: I was 14.
4: You just being yourself.
3: I was 14. Mm-hmm. I had no idea.
4: No idea.
3: Mm-hmm.
4: You didn't know you was being vulnerable. You went all in with no. With no, you know what I'm saying?
3: Right, but that's what I'm saying. We make these decisions and these perceptions early.
4: Yeah, and we care. Early.
3: I just told you I was two.
4: Mm-hmm.
3: Mm-hmm. How would I know to even make that up at 2 years old? Mm-hmm. At 14, I'm a teenager, bro. Mm-hmm. But our mind, we have to understand. That's why I'm pointing at our ingredients is our personality, your character, your behavior, your body language. That shows up more.
4: Mm-hmm.
3: That's the first thing people see.
4: Yeah.
6: Mm-hmm.
3: And if, as a male man, we talking about having babies and wives and girlfriends, and we haven't even discovered that for our own self, but we're looking for that from her to give it to us. Mm-hmm. But I'm not going to give you mine because I know what that feels like. So you show me yours first.
6: I think when it comes down to, because going back to just the word vulnerability, mm-hmm. I don't think we call it that. I think it's more so we say we being real. I'm keeping it 100 with you right now.
4: Mm-hmm.
6: You know what I mean? I'm being real with you right now.
3: It's a description though.
6: So, you know, even when it comes down to, all right, we may not be able to identify it, or we may not identify it with the word vulnerability, but in the expression of you telling someone and you communicating to them, like, hey, even the word transparent, like, hey, the way that the word vulnerability, because some people don't even know how to use vulnerability to the capability of it's coming from an emotional place. Mm-hmm. I'm being vulnerable in terms of my emotions,
4: mm-hmm.
6: you know? So
3: I need to, my guys, hear you quiet, bro.
4: We
3: putting the band-aids off tonight.
6: Yeah.
3: Let me ask you a question. If you had to think of three things that you wanted to thank your mother for, what would you thank your mom for right now?
5: For being loving,
3: mm-hmm.
5: unconditional loving.
3: Yeah.
5: Being there always when I need her.
3: Yeah.
5: So supportive, and whatever I do, right or wrong, she gonna support me. You know what I'm saying? She'll holler at me later, but we just talk about being supportive
3: with
5: everything I do. Just being a mother, definition of a mother.
3: Is there three things that you can thank your father for?
5: Oh man, for being a hustler.
3: Yeah.
5: Being very supportive. My pop's a go-getter. Okay. He ain't finna lay down for nothing. He went through a whole lot of being a man's man.
3: So let me ask you this question. From you to your mother, what would you ask your mother to forgive you for how you treated her?
5: Forgive me for?
3: Yeah.
5: What can I ask my mother to forgive me for? She forgave me for anything.
3: Yeah.
4: Mm.
3: So you had that conversation with her?
5: Oh, yeah.
3: Yeah. What was one of the things that you had to go back and say, you know what, Mom, I'm asking you to forgive me for my behavior around A, B, C?
5: Stress. I put her through a lot of stress. Yeah. A lot of stress. She worried. She didn't worry many nights, cried many nights, prayed many nights for me. So I forgive her for that. Just being just sent her through all the stress.
3: Now, can you see how some of that

0: Is my coach calling yet? No, not yet. Okay. Well, I got a segment for the coach. So again, for you, my guy, is there something that when you look at your moms that you want to look and say, hey, mom, forgive me for my behavior around A, B, and C?
1: Yeah. No, just like what he said, stress, not being vulnerable, and just excluding her from a lot of things that have and were taking place in my life, and her having to find out things the way that she did, and just, yeah, not hearing stuff from me.
0: Yeah. I had to forgive my mom for, I feel like my mom abandoned me. I felt like she didn't listen to me, and I felt like she didn't love me. Mm. And I had to go back, but that was 40. Yeah. I'm 56 now. Mm. But that was those key things that I had to look back and was like, man, my mom did everything she could with what she had.
1: Yeah.
0: And I still acted like this because of the mind of a child.
1: Yeah.
0: And those fears and that, and a lot of stuff that, again, those stories that I made up were not even the truth. They were my truth, but it wasn't the truth. You got something for your moms?
2: You know what? Honestly, I've always been vulnerable with my mom. I've always.
0: But what did you have to ask her for you to forgive from?
2: Nothing, because I was the son. I didn't hide. It's not that I didn't hide anything from her, but she could see that I tried to do my best. So yeah. I never.
0: But you treated her. I'm saying
2: I treated her like the. I just both of my parents. Regardless of how they acted, I never took my personal, you know, whatever I felt on them, because she was a single mom. She did what the best she could do.
0: This is why I love this guy, because you get four different versions, right? Yeah. Mm-hmm. See, we all got different experiences, and not everybody has an issue with their mom and dad.
2: Yeah,
0: which is cool.
2: Yeah,
0: but at the same time, sometimes we need to hear that.
2: Yeah,
0: that, you know what? I can have a relationship with my mom and dad. I can. Yeah. Communicate. I can go to them for forgiveness because it frees you up.
2: Yeah.
0: But a lot of those stories, we carry those stories, man. And then as men, it becomes a part of our ingredients. Yeah, I'm loving, definitely. I'm kind, but I'm angry, I'm pissed off, mm-hmm. I'm frustrated, I'm not vulnerable. Then who knows what she's going to get?
2: Yeah.
0: Depending on when the pressure happens, when the pressure comes on.
2: Yeah.
0: And so I'm saying for this episode, I'm saying that it's not about what we do as males only. It's who we be. We're human beings, not human doings. Hmm. So I can be a protector and a provider, but I could be a person who's upset and frustrated as a provider and causing harm to my family and not even realize it. Well, I'm doing the best I can, and I'm not getting no acknowledgement from my family, but who thanks their foundation when they go home at night? Oh, thank you, foundation, for holding up the house. Hmm. Nobody thanks the foundation. Hmm. But that's the part of that house.
2: Yeah.
0: If that bad boy's cracked, they can tear your house down from a cracked foundation. So if we're the foundation and we're cracked, we've got to go inside and figure out what are those cracks. And if vulnerable, not being vulnerable is one is enough.
2: Yeah.
3: What about asking dad what to forgive him for?
2: Oh, yeah. That's See, that's
0: yeah, I'm with you.
2: With pops, you know what I'm saying? I never got to ask pops like why, because it was like we came up. It was like, don't ask no questions.
0: Yeah.
2: So it's like you sit in the car. If you see something, you know what I'm saying, you're gonna keep it. You know, I seen him. You know, not to, you know, put bad on my pops, but you know, he come give me. I'm, you know what I'm saying, I'm happy to see pops. Like I was telling you, I'm happy to see pops. He got a woman in the car. I'm happy. Don't call me, bro. Say nothing to him.
0: Yeah,
2: I'm hot though. I ain't seen you in 3 months. You know what I'm saying? You come up, then you got the thing in the. I gotta get to the bus. We go see the bus. I'm tripping. You know what I'm saying?
0: That's disappointing.
2: Yeah, I was disappointed. You know what I'm saying? But I never said anything, because I kept my mouth closed. I was just like, okay. I took my stuff out on the streets. Like, okay, I'm outside with it. Like I'm like you. Yeah. I'm gonna be cool with mom, cool with pops. Oh, but the homie's gonna get it.
0: Yeah. Let me take. I appreciate y'all again from what I'm listening and what I'm hearing. The not being vulnerable definitely can come from trust, disappointment. I think those are enough ingredients. One is enough. And what I learned for myself, even around trust and confidence, that the Bible, when I go

0: the word, it says, put your trust in the Lord and have confidence in man. Mm. And that gave me the freedom to, from my spiritual context, to look at my soul and be like, well, in my mind, will and emotions can't comprehend being vulnerable because of the survival state of mind and all the stuff that we carry from those emotional fractures. Mm. But if I put my spirit to lead my life now, so I'm letting the spirit stuff context lead. And so if the word says have confidence in man, then I got to go measure my confidence, but then measure my confidence in myself. Mm. I'm not vulnerable to myself. 100%. I'm not 100% confident. So if I give up trust in my soul for trying to understand what trust is, and I say, okay, let me go to confidence in my mind, then if I tell the truth, I'm not 100% confidence. I'm about 80% confidence in myself. So what is that 20% that I don't have in confidence? That might be what I'm putting in front of y'all, that you better not speak to that 20%. Mm. Right? So, because I'm going to fight you if you point that out.
1: Right.
0: Of my lack of confidence.
1: Right.
0: Right.
1: It's gonna be a problem.
0: It's a problem. So I'm saying, maybe we have to measure ourselves instead of saying I'm not vulnerable. And maybe you're not vulnerable 100%. Maybe you're vulnerable at 20%. Whatever that, at least you could stand on a piece of vulnerability that you could say, okay, I'm vulnerable this much. But then you got to do the work to find out why you're not vulnerable in that other 50%. And it's not on the woman.
1: No.
0: It's on you. And maybe she points those vulnerabilities out to you because that's what she needs. And we can talk about what the woman needs as well, because they have to heal too. Mm. Right? So everybody's trying to heal. We're marrying, we're dating everybody's history. You're not dating a person.
1: Yeah.
0: I'm dating all that stuff that you went through from birth to whatever age. So if that's 50 years of history over here and 50 years of history over there, that's 100 years of history combined that we're trying to figure out and sort through.
1: Let me ask you this. Like you say, like when you was younger, you walking by yourself down the street, are you vulnerable? Are you being vulnerable? Or are you not being vulnerable?
0: I don't even know how to answer that, because I'm walking down the street.
1: But your senses is saying that you got to protect yourself, right?
0: I guess it depends on where we grew up.
1: If I grew up in LA,
0: bloods on one side and the Crips on one side,
1: I gotta
0: pay attention. I'm not saying I'm not vulnerable, but because of those stories, I'm aware.
1: You can't show vulnerability there.
0: But I don't know. Again, it's a description. Mm. It's a description. But what I'm gonna do, I'm gonna play a PSA. I like the young lady to come up here. I'm gonna give her my seat for a few minutes and let her say what she heard. This is the Frondosa Show on KC Radio 106.5 FM, 10:50 AM, Charlotte's Hot Wheels to Count.
2: Hey, I'm Sergeant First Class Ferran Dozier. I'm here at the military base, and I have the sickle cell trait. Now, why I got involved is I experienced what they call sickle cell trait exertion. And I was doing the Army Physical Fitness Test, the 2-mile run, and when I got done, I collapsed. A lot of soldiers and athletes have been dying at football fields and running track, and the family members have no idea that they have the sickle cell trait gene or that it's a trigger. So my purpose is to mobilize the community so we can find out what's in your genes. How will life be if we could prevent another child from being born with sickle cell trait or disease? And if the child was born with a trait or disease, that the family members would have the education, awareness, and resources in every city that they lived in. So tune into our webinar series and find out what's the count.

0: 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We got our special guests here, Joshua. We got Capo John in here. We got a young lady on here. Her name is Carly. She's going to let her introduce herself to the audience.
1: Hi, everybody. It's nice to be back. Well, not on this podcast, but I've done a few sessions in here before. My name is Carly Kalinich. I have a colorful past. I'll just say it like that. Part of what I do here in San Bernardino is I recently resigned as the director of reentry services of the largest funded reentry program in the IE. I'm getting ready to take over another organization here soon. I was a teacher for 15 years. I've been in the streets a little bit, you know. So I kind of have a diverse background, but I heard some interesting things tonight, and I want to ask you gentlemen a question. Okay. Why vulnerability? Do you think vulnerability is really the issue? Because vulnerability means you're open to harm, right?
0: Right.
1: Okay. And is it vulnerability that we really need to be working on, or is it just that we need to learn how to articulate and communicate emotion? Because I think what we've missed is we don't want to be open to harm. Mm-hmm. And I agree with some of what you guys have said, like, you know, saying that you need to know who, what, where. I'm not just going to be open to anybody, right? I'm not just going to be subjected to harm.
0: Right.
1: I'm not subjecting myself. And a lot of that comes from trial and error experience and being observant, like John said, mm-hmm. right? Watching who you're around. So why do we want to be vulnerable if we can't be vulnerable? You haven't even shown me that I can be vulnerable. Mm. I think what happens a lot of times is the mask that we wear and us not being able to face our own shadow, mm-hmm. our own dragon, right? Mm-hmm. And when we can't face our own shadow, our own dragon, we can't articulate any of that to anybody else.
0: Right.
1: We have to sit with ourselves. So why vulnerability?
0: What I'm going to say is that vulnerability is the fine line of who you are, who you want to be. Just like I said with me, with my kids, with my wife, I have to be vulnerable because if I'm not, I'm going to be this ego. It's going to be ego there. There's no room to challenge ego. I'm not going to hear my son. I'm not going to hear my wife. I'm not going to hear my daughters. It allows you to be in a position where you're not in control. So that's vulnerable for me. Like I don't want to be in control if I have other people around me, but when I'm outside of my comfort zone, I want to be in control. What you got, John? Come on, Capo.
2: I'm gonna say I want to be vulnerable. I don't want to be vulnerable to the wrong person or the wrong people or the wrong, you know what I'm saying, situations. So I want to be vulnerable.
3: Able to identify what it is that you're even feeling to understand if you can't even put yourself in a predicament to be vulnerable. Can you put yourself in a space to be vulnerable with somebody? And is this the right person? And that takes a level of emotional awareness, emotional intelligence that a lot of the times people just don't have. It's not something that you get trained on. It's not something that's just taught. It's something that at some point in your life, you have to realize, hey, like she said, I'm dealing with a dragon, or I got to face this person in the mirror, and nobody else can do that except me. So
0: what I want to ask is, how, Carly, I'm going to ask you this question. How is it that you, in a relationship, do you want a man to be vulnerable or not?
1: Define vulnerability. Because my definition of vulnerability is being open to harm, mm-hmm. right? So, I mean, if we define what vulnerability is, like if I don't want somebody to be open to harm and see me that I'm going to be harmful to them, because mm-hmm. that's where the fear comes in. Now, I think that I want somebody who can communicate and articulate what they need, exactly what they need from me, mm-hmm. and exactly what I need from them. Mm-hmm. OK, Okay, because vulnerability has, like I say, it's fear-based.
0: It's
1: fear-based. Mm-hmm. It's open to harm. So if you are thinking already in your head, if I'm vulnerable, which means you're going to harm me, mm-hmm. there's grounds for, you know, you're really not being vulnerable.
4: You know what? I like how you point that out, because that's a level of anxiety too, because I'm living in the future of not being vulnerable. My current state of mind is anxious.
1: Yeah.
4: So I'm uncomfortable already, because that is what I'm worried about not being or not experiencing. So you're already living into that future. So I appreciate how you articulate that. And that's the whole point. As men, we have to first self-examine ourselves first. And if you have a wife or a woman, you got to communicate that, because it means something different to everybody else. I never thought about how she described being vulnerable. Mm-hmm. So, but for us as the men, we've have to figure out what our ingredients is for ourselves first. That's why not trying to get a girlfriend and having babies out of wedlock, like all that stuff is not right or wrong, good or bad, but we put ourselves in predicaments and situations where we haven't developed ourselves to the capacity where I can articulate my, because the woman don't need us to bring home the bacon and the eggs and all that. They want us. Now we have to learn how to talk. We have to learn how to communicate. We have to learn how to be emotional intelligence, because my grandfather didn't have to do that when he was in the house. Oh. So now as men, because they're independent, they're doing what they do and they got what they need. What do I do now? I gotta learn how to listen. Mm. Now I gotta learn how to express my emotions. And that's what they want from us. And that's what we want from them. So as males and females, we have to figure out, as she said, you got to do your work first. And if you're not willing to do that work first, then you're going to be subject to the unforeseen consequences and the unforeseen expectations that people put on you, because you can't even articulate how you feel toward yourself.
1: To further answer your question, though, as well, I can wrap it up in 1 minute. To further answer your question, though, like what do you expect to be vulnerable? You know, do we want men to be vulnerable? Yes, we do. But the right type of vulnerability. A lot of what we see as vulnerability as women from men is just toxicity. Mm. Okay, just we become a dumping ground.
0: Just scared from
1: okay, and so then you can't even deal with it. Then you give it to us, like we're just supposed to whip something up in the kitchen. Okay, like come on, you know it's there. You know it's really hard on our end. You know, and we can oh, we'll build a whole mansion out of it. Sometimes
2: it'd be hard on our end too.
1: Right, and it does. Absolutely right. But that comes back to what Josh said. You know, nobody trains us to do this.
4: Right.
1: Okay. More is caught than taught. If you pay attention, you know, woman knows. We pay attention to our man. We know when he's going through something.
4: Thank you for hanging out with us tonight. I guess three. Until we get some solutions or some more openness over here, we might have to bring this back one more time, because this, I appreciate you gentlemen for being open and honest and sharing your experience. Is that my caller? Oh my goodness, Coach! I got time for you, Coach. I got to get out of here. I'll catch you on the IG live or something. This is the 5 FM, 10:50 AM. Shout us out. What's the count?
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When life shapes us, when love anchors us, when loss changes us, we are not left behind. We are carried forward, held by faith, rooted in purpose, finding our way. This is Carried Forward, a space for stories of resilience, purpose, and forward resolve.

Good morning and welcome to Carried Forward. I'm your host, Shauna Nissen. Most of you know me, and hopefully there's new people out there that don't know me, and go back to my first few episodes and you'll learn more about my story. But today it's just me. I don't have a guest. Guests will still be coming soon, but today it's just going to be me talking about just something that's been on my heart for quite a while. I'm making room for what matters. And that looks different for everybody, obviously. For me, it has been slowing down, not having so many goals, not beating myself up when I don't meet all my expectations. Being gentler with me, being slower, staying in one place for a little while. And it's not, and also making room for what matters in my home, like physically. After my husband died in 2016, I did get rid of a lot of things, not right at first, but after over a few years and when I downsized, I had to get rid of a lot of our belongings. But I realized lately that I still have quite a few things that I don't really use, I don't need, and quite frankly, a whole garage full of stuff that I could probably filter through, which is what I'm starting over the next six to 12 months. That's my plan. but I'm also giving myself some grace. If I don't meet that deadline, those are my guidelines, I guess. And this is not, I'm not talking about like a minimalist trend or anything like that, even though I have done some research into that and like decluttering your clothes, all that stuff. It's more about like, as we process grief, as we move forward, as we find who we are in life with new purpose, with new freedoms, in our faith, and just creating space, not only in our physical space, but in our mind. And sometimes I wonder, well, what I've been learning lately is that God speaks more clearly when we live and become a little bit quieter. I was recently reading, I read all kinds of things, but listening or reading a book, and they're just saying like, God is not someone that is, he doesn't yell at us. Like, he's very much someone that whispers and wants to be listened to. Gonna move my light a little bit. So I have been leaning into that more often, and not because I think for a while I was just like, Lord, please just yell at me, tell me what I need to do. But the more I, you know, learn about God's character in the Bible and you know, truly listen to what he has to say to me, I realize that he's not going to, one, force me to do anything, and then two, he's not going to yell at me and like shake me. There are times that I feel like he has like put some things in front of my face and been like, okay, you're not getting this, girl. Like, you need to see that, you know, this person doesn't need to be in your life or something, you know, like you're going in the wrong direction. I have seen that, but it's never like smack you in the face or like what I always want. And I'm like, Lord, just tell me, you know, but that's not how he works. So, you know, listening and learning to people that are much more, guess experienced in their faith and hearing the Lord and walking that path and being obedient, and even through the hard times, listening to the wise counsel around me,
I've learned, like, stop praying for something that's not going to happen, right? Start leaning into something that is who God is, God's character is, and that is getting quieter in my life, what that looks like for me, so I can hear what he has for me, because that's truly what I want. I am learning that God doesn't give me a 10-year plan like I had hoped, like my soul wants, and he knows who he created, but like I want that 10-year plan. That's not how he works, right? He gives us just a little bit more rope, a little bit more light, so we can see what to do next. Probably because if he gave us the whole plan, we would screw it up, or I know I would probably, or wouldn't get it quite right. But so I've been really working on like downsizing my life. And my life is definitely not as full as it used to be. Obviously, I used to be in the military full time, and even a group commander's exec. I used to be a wife. And then at one point I was a full-time caregiver for him, along with working and then being a full-time mom. Along with everything else, that like keeping a household, and I went to school, and trying to do all the things to be in line for promotion, stuff like that. And my life doesn't look like that, obviously, anymore. And I miss a lot of that, but a lot of it is, I'm like, okay, that's just not what I'm doing anymore. But my life is full in the fact that for me, I've always felt like I need to be doing something. I need to have a plan. I need to be working towards something. And for me, that's what I have started to taper down on. I even had a doctor that I was going to recently, a chiropractor, that will be a guest on my show in the near future, because I love what he has to say, and he's a veteran and he has his own story, and I think he has something to share with us. But he was, we were talking, and he was like, well, Shauna, what's your goal? Like, let's work on some goals. 'Cause he is about a whole body kind of mind, body, soul, kind of philosophy in his chiropractor practice. Which I would think is amazing. It's much more than just, we're much more than just the sum of our parts, right? And I was telling him, you know what? Like, I do not, like, my goal is not to have goals, not to have a plan right now. I was like, that probably sounds odd to you. And he was like, no, I get it. But it's because all my life I've always had some kind of plan or some next step that I needed to do, and that I beat myself up about because I wasn't meeting all my expectations of how that looks like. So what I've been doing lately is just like doing the next step. Of course, I do have some general plans, health, meaning mental health and physical health, organization of my house, getting rid of some things that I don't need, family, making sure that I am doing well with my relationships, and be that family or friends, creativity. I'm trying to write a book that I keep plugging away at and then falling off. This podcast, I've done some journal workshops, like writing workshops, and like, 'cause I am a creative person. So yes, I have some like pillars, I guess you would say, of my life, but I'm trying not to have so much of like, Shauna, you have to meet this destination and it needs to look like this. And if you don't meet that destination in 6 months, then you're just a horrible person and you suck. 'Cause that's my mental, like, you are worse than everyone else in the world and you're never going to amount to anything. So I'm trying to work on that and not have my life be too full.
with possessions or commitments or subscriptions, right? Like before you know it, you have like 10 streaming subscriptions, and for females, like clothing and some males, and makeup and all this, like checking myself with my subscriptions. My responsibilities have just naturally tapered off. They're not quite as much, but paying attention to my responsibilities and which ones that I really need and which ones that I'm grasping onto, because I have an adult daughter now, and like realizing, okay, Shauna, that's not your responsibility anymore. And she's beautiful in the fact that she gently corrects me, you know, like, I didn't really ask for your, to solve that problem for me, Mom. And she's not being ugly. She's just gently reminding me, like, I can do this. You've given me the tools, which is amazing. At first it's abrupt, but then you're like, okay, yes. and allowing her to speak her truths into me. And calming down on my expectations for myself. I am a bit of a perfectionist or recovering perfectionist. And then even like paying attention to my dreams, like not trying to set myself up for failure in regards to what I want to do, right? Is that possible? Like, I want to clear out my garage. It needs to be better organized and a lot of things need to go. But me, I'm like, well, I can do that in one weekend, right? No, I can't. But, you know, the unhealed Shauna would have been like, you suck. You didn't get that done in one weekend. Like, what other adult wouldn't be able to get that done? You're ridiculous. But the fact of the matter is I have a garage full of two people's lives, actually three people's lives. And I'm the only one that's dealing with the garage stuff. I'm the only, you know, so giving myself some grace, like anyone can probably empathize with that when you go through a divorce or you have a death in the family and you're the only one left standing, like, and then, or your adult child's move out, like, you have all the things that nobody wants. And then when the person dies, like, you have all the things that's left behind for them. And then like, you have to decide what to do with them. And that's a lot. That's not even just like physically a lot. That's emotionally a lot. And no, I have a lot less than I did 10 years ago, but I still have paperwork and things like that that I need to go through. And as I sit here and tell you, I'm beating myself up going, 10 years, Shauna, you should have already gone through that. But there's been a lot going on. And granted, I have had some periods in my life that I really did get rid of a lot of things. And just realizing, like, there are a few things I'm like, oh man, I kind of miss that. But you're the one, when you're the one left standing, right? You have to make those decisions and you have to be able to live with them and not be so hard on yourself. So, and I know garage is a simple example, but I'm sure it's something everyone can relate to. My closet, I have clothes from when I was 15, probably still up in there. And granted, my closet's not as full as it used to be, but it definitely needs to go through. And I know, ladies, you can relate, because truly I only wear probably half my clothes. So, and a lot of them are workout clothes. So I don't really need that many other kind of clothes. Don't even get me started on paperwork. Yeah. Like, I am, when I used to work, I'm great at organizing other people's paperwork, but my own paperwork, it's just, raise your hand. Who else is emotionally attached to different paperwork? I have mortgage houses that Andy and I bought together, paperwork from over now 15 years ago, still in there because it was something Andy and I did together that I need to filter through, you know, the ones that I don't need to keep for IRS purposes or something. And then just feeling like when I let all that into my head and I don't give myself grace, I will wake up
feeling behind. And then that's how what leads to depression for me. Like, because I'm like, I'm like, I am. And then when you isolate and you're in your own head and you're like, I'm the only one in the world that is sucking at life, right? And no, I'm not. I know I'm not. When I get out and talk to other people, like, it's not that bad. We all have things that we're struggling with. So I just wanted to take time this morning to talk about making room, making space for hearing God, for hearing yourself, and giving yourself grace. I'm not real good at that, but I hope I can help others be better, learn from my mistakes. when I let all that come in, like when I'm like my life gets too full, meaning like it's really my mind gets too full, I realize that I'm not overwhelmed because my life is hard. I'm overwhelmed because my mind is too full. And maybe I'm doing things that I feel that I need to do rather than I actually need to do. And then they're on top of everything that the things that I actually need to do. And I know people can relate. I'm not the only one out there, but I just wanted to discuss this because it's something that I'm like real time going through right now. So like, what are you carrying that no longer belongs in this season? And that's, I guess that is the true what's going on with me right now. I'm trying to filter out because like I've gone through a lot of transition, and most recently is my daughter, you know, moving out of the house. But before that, like I was still dealing with transition of being a single mom, being a single parent. And 10 years probably sounds like a long time, but it's really not to get through all the things. And I made a lot of changes in those 10 years. So I think right now in this season, what I've been doing is trying not to make so many changes and just kind of see what needs to stay in my life and what during this transition season needs to go. And what I truly want to stay, and who I am. And I think when things get quieter and you don't have all, like for me, all the responsibilities of being a single parent, single mom, actively, for, you know, for your child and doing all the things get quieter and you get, you know, get to see, I mean, this is not new. This is like this is new for me, right? and in this season, I'm trying to do the best with it and go, okay, things are getting quieter. What do I need? What do I not need? And that goes across the board. As I said, that's like physically my garage, that's mentally in my mind, that's physically with my fitness. What that's even changed. I used to love being a gym rat. I'd spend hours in the gym lifting weights, because I did figure competitions, and then I went on to, and before that I was a marathon runner, and I constantly was running, which I still love running. I went running this morning. It just looks different. I don't run. I do a run walk. So it's just like changing and transitioning. And I just think it's an important conversation to have. So my question to you, and let me know, what are you carrying that no longer belongs in this season? And these are kind of questions that I ask in my journaling workshops, because I don't think a lot of times we take the time, we're just living, we're doing, and we don't take the time to actually go, are all these things that I really need to be doing? Are they helping me? Are they helping others? And I'm not saying like only pay attention to the things that are helping you. That is not what we're called to do. We're called to help others, right? But sometimes we have to transition and realize like, okay, this is no longer looking the way that I had hoped. And it's not helping me. And therefore, it's not really helping others, right? When you begin to fall down in your own stuff and not feel good about what you're doing, then what you're putting out, what you're pouring out of your cup isn't going to look as
great as it used to. And as time changes, we have to change with that, right? Which brings me to like grief. And that doesn't just mean like grief blatant in your face, losing your spouse, your life changes. I'm not just talking about that grief. I'm talking about all kinds of grief, like loss of a job, loss of a pet, loss of a parent, loss of your child moving out. Like they're not really gone, but they're no longer with you. Like you're in that grief, all that losing, your priorities change, right? And that is what has happened. Sorry, I keep looking at myself rather than looking at you, but that I'm learning. I'm still learning on this podcast and stuff. But as we share, as we continue to go and we change, like our life changes, be it through loss or be it through just like transitioning, moving to a new place, losing friends, like our priorities change. And that's not, it's not necessarily in a dramatic way. It's in that subtle way, right? And sometimes those are the like biggest changes that happen because they sneak up on us. And we have to realize like what things just are not serving me or others anymore. And that happened a lot. It's happened a lot over time. It happened a lot with Andy, which was a huge transition because I had to realize that I couldn't be that Shauna anymore. I had to be this new Shauna that no longer existed with Andy. And so that part of me died too. But that doesn't mean that new parts weren't born, that the old parts weren't, some of them weren't still there and helping me, right? But I had more recently, I guess I've allowed myself to go, wow, like I've really changed. And the things that I used to like, I don't like all of those anymore. Like, it's a, you know, prime example, like going to the gym. Like now I like going to the gym maybe once or twice a week. And it still feels good. And I do it because I know I need to build my muscle as I age, right? Good for your bones, and good for your strength. Like I know that, but I've found different ways to do some workouts. Like I love going paddleboarding now, where before I used to never do that. And that helps your strength and endurance and cardio, getting out there, and your mind. So I love it all in one. So just realizing like, and also I've realized like going to the gym and spending an hour in the gym, that time spent in that gym, in that room, like lifting those weights, that time's a lot more precious to me nowadays than it used to be. I don't know. Maybe that's an age thing. I don't know if that's necessarily a grief thing, but it definitely happens, right? Time just becomes more precious to us. And as like your children get older and they move out, and like you used to be like, oh gosh, like I just need 30 minutes of peace, right? And run into the bathroom. Like I just need a break from all of this, from, you know, the people in my home. But then now I'm like, can I get 30 minutes with you, Athena, to have dinner or something? So it's just like time and, what matters and how it matters just changes. And I mean, I know I'm not the first one, obviously, right? It's just the reality of it really, really is true. I know everyone's heard that, like, as you grow and change and life situations change, you know, different things become more precious to you. Relationships become deeper. I've always been someone that has more quality rather than quantity relationships. But I will say that I've had to learn how to have quantity relationships too, right? Because being a widow that
that was her best friend was her husband. And like, you guys did I did everything with Andy. I've had to learn how to get out and go like meet people, and you know, and sometimes the meetings are great and we connect and we stay doing things together. And sometimes it was just in passing, like, oh, that was really good to know you, and I'm glad we got to talk. And then we go about our lives, right? I mean, and the military did prepare me for that kind of relationship because I met a lot of people along the way that I didn't necessarily stay forever in contact with. But then there are a few people out there across the world that I've met and I've stayed in good contact with. And that's beautiful. Like you, it, I think because I've had to put myself out there even more, I've been able to realize like the importance of relationships and the importance of me trying to make relationships, if that makes sense, because relationships are hard and I'm not a people person, honestly. I'm somewhat an introvert. I like doing things on my own. I don't mind going to restaurants on my own. I don't mind going to the theater on my own. I don't mind even going to listen to music on my own and having drinks, even though it makes everyone around me uncomfortable, because that's what's the weird part. It's not me. I enjoy doing it. It's fine. It's like there's certain places, and I've talked to a few people this week about it, that you go and you go, you know what? I'm making others around me uncomfortable because I'm by myself. I'm not uncomfortable. But they don't seem to enjoy. And I don't know if that's an American thing. You guys give me some feedback on that. But like, I really enjoy doing things on my own. Not everything on my own, but there are certain venues and things that people are weirded out if you show up on your own. And it's like, okay, I'm okay. I've even had a friend that people has bought her dinner because she was by herself. I'm not as approachable as that. So people don't buy me dinner, but it's just funny. Anyway, but getting off on a tangent, the point being is that like really, as I've gotten older, and even though I'm kind of an introvert, I'm not much of a people person. I have realized just how important it is to sometimes plow through your discomfort or your, like, I don't really feel like dealing with people today, to build a good relationship. Because I around the world, literally around the world, have built some really good relationships with people that if I would have just been like staying to myself and not wanting to talk to anyone, and I've been there, done that, then I wouldn't have met them. I wouldn't have made that connection. And then I wouldn't have had some amazing experiences. So I just, for those fellow introverts out there or fellow non-people, I encourage you to, you know, when you're feeling your cup is full, to go out there and make the connections. Try to have friends in situations that you don't normally, you wouldn't maybe have friends. And just see what it brings to you. Because I've met some amazing people. Just, I happen to be sitting beside them and talk, chat them up. Where normally I'm just like doing my own thing, reading my book, don't talk to me. But there's some days that I do, and it's been rewarding. So those non-people, sometimes people it up, right? Try to make some connections. The other things that have changed for me is that I don't know. It's not a big change, but I've always enjoyed experiences over things. And I think I'm seeing that more shift in society, but I know that's been something that Andy and I, we enjoyed doing things and traveling. And that's carried over with me into my single life. And then even more so, because like now that I've been living on my own for quite some time now, I realize like, I don't need much, like a chair,
a computer, some food, in a bed, like, you know, and for me, I could sleep on a mat, so I don't really need a bed, but like, I don't need much. I really don't need all the clothes that I have. So like, I am leaning towards more and more. I guess that's what I'm getting at, is that I'm clearing out things where I don't have a lot of possessions, right? So I can be more and more free to up and go wherever I need. Just one huge thing that has changed for me, and others may not have this, but I had a hard time balancing peace over achievement. Like, I truly, truly felt that I needed to achieve big things. I graduated high school early. I got my bachelor's, which a lot of people do. I became an officer in the Air Force. Like, these are big achievements for me. When Andy got sick, I tried to be the best caregiver by researching and doing all the things for him and trying to be the best mother, which I'm sure I came up short on that. But even being the best caregiver, I'm sure I wasn't, but like, I really put effort and like, it became my job. Right. Before that, I did figure competitions. I ran marathons, always trying to achieve something. And I spoke about it a little bit of before when I was talking about not having goals, but I've just started realizing I think it really hit me on the top of a mountain in Germany as I was hiking the Alps. And I don't know how many feet up, but it was raining. The wind was blowing. Anya, if you're watching this, I know you're laughing. I couldn't see her. I couldn't see the guide. They were way ahead. I was on top of a mountain getting blown all over the place. Couldn't see where I was going. I was very much following my feet. I knew that there was a path. I knew the general direction I needed to go to. But on top of that mountain, I was just like, you know what? I have nothing to prove to anyone, and I don't have anything to prove to myself. I know I've hiked these Alps before. I have done a lot of hard things. And I was just like, I'm done. So we got back that evening to the hut, and I talked to the guide. I was like, what's the weather going to look like tomorrow? Because I was like, you can't just like cold turkey achievement when you've been driven by achievement a lot. But I was like, what's the weather look like tomorrow? And he's like, oh, it's probably going to be the same, which means wind and rain. Good thing it wasn't super, super cold, but there was definitely snow not far from us. And I was like, oh, really? And he's like, it probably could get worse. And I was like, yeah, I'm done. I said, I'm going to walk back down. There was someone else going back down the mountain. I was like, I'm done. I'm going to walk back down the mountain and tell my friend, Anya, I will see you on the other side. And I was like, you go have fun, but I am done. I'm done with my hike. So it was, I think I was 4 days into a 6 day hike. And it was, I mean, the Alps, Germany, beautiful, love it. But I was not being able to see that. So anyway, that is the pinnacle point that I think I started shifting. Like, wow, I don't have to like prove myself to anyone. I'm good. So I'm going to take a little as my achievement, I just was wrap that up. Like, my mind has been shifting.
So I'm no longer like super driven by like, I need to achieve all these things. I want peace. And like, I just like grief and transition has stripped away a lot of illusions for me. It's taught me that almost everything is temporary, except for love, right? That consists in you and your mindset, right? But everything is impermanent, right? As we cycle through. And as I say that, I am going to bring up a commercial here. And I just want to remind everyone that MBR it runs on donations from you. And it's such a great organization. It supports military members like myself to be able to sit here and talk, but so much more than that. Check out some of the other podcasts, but it does. They run on donation, and just, I will put some links in my information on Facebook. Please reach out and donate. We have a specific need, which this platform, StreamYard, is not cheap, but they provide it to us veterans so we can do this. But to be able to have this platform, we do need donations for you to help us. We would love that. I am going to put on a commercial here. I thought I could find one that talked about that. But I will plug in some information in regards to how you can donate, because MBR does so much more. They have other shows, and they give to the community, and they help us veterans. So it would just be amazing if you would take time, my audience would take time to donate to them. And like I said, that one major need that's happening right now is this, the platform that we use for these podcasts to push out to all the social media platforms out there, that cost, and it's not cheap. So we would appreciate anything that you can give. But I'm going to do a little video right now, commercial.

Welcome back. That was beautiful. I love that song. Hope you enjoyed it. And just a reminder, like,

I have been looking into humanitarian work, doing some volunteering, even the Peace Corps, looking into the Peace Corps. Just wanting to live with less possessions and more ability to go and help others. I don't know where exactly God is leading me, but I've stopped asking God to reveal that 10-year plan. That's hard for me. Most times, most days, I've stopped asking that. I'm asking him to show me today's faithful step, just light like the lamp into my feet, right? Just next step. I'm learning to trust his journey rather than forcing an answer, because I've really been good at that. And that never works. Yes, he can turn my bad answer, my bad direction into a good thing, and he has many times over. But just I am trying truly to trust in the journey, not the destination, and not forcing answers. And that's really hard for me. I don't know if it's hard for you. Put in the comments. I will get back to him if I'm not on live today. Obviously, this is a recording, but I will come back and comment back to you. But yeah, let me know what you're thinking, how you're feeling, how life is transitioning for you. Are you trying to make things quieter in your life? Has life become more quieter in your life? Just based on what's happening, the transitioning. Are you trying to hear the Lord? Are you someone that tries to force answers? Have you made some changes? Let me know. How have you done that? I would love to hear. How have you, if you're a person that really likes answers and a plan, and I'm going to do this, and I got it. But then you've transitioned into, okay, Lord, it's whatever you have for me. I'm not going to push the issue. I'm not going to make an answer come. I'm going to wait. If you got some tips for doing that, I would love to hear them, because definitely need them. And then just I would say this week, don't do what I'm tempted to do. I'm always like, this week I'm going to get everything done, have everything organized. Don't do that. Don't organize your whole life. But do what I'm trying to do, or attempting, is just create one small space. I've done that in the mornings really well. And then I do allow during the week, I will say, okay, Shauna, if you get this done, then I give you the evening of Tuesday to be able to do whatever you want, whatever that looks like, Shauna. It's not focused on your responsibilities. It's not focused on getting something done. It's just whatever you feel like doing, even if that's like binge watching a show. So I do give myself some time to do that lately. And most importantly, I don't beat myself up about it. So I give myself some small spaces to have downtime, and I let it be downtime. If I watch 3 episodes of Dalton's Ranch or whatever in one evening, and I've given myself that time, then I let it be. I don't it, now like I'm really working towards that. That's like, okay, that's what I plan to do. That's what I wanted to do. And move forward. No, like, I can't believe you did that. That's horrible. Because that, like, one, you did it anyway. And then two, now you're like depressed and the worst person on the planet because you did it, right? And it doesn't change what happened, but it does change your mindset. And I'm not advocating like doing that all the time. But if you've gotten your responsibilities done and you've, made space in your schedule to do that, let yourself be, let it be. And maybe no one else beats themselves up when they do that, but I used to, and I still do at times. But yeah.

0: just make small spaces for doing, and like do one drawer, clear out one drawer, make time for one connection in the week. Have 1 hour of silence, which I need more than 1 hour. So maybe 2 hours of silence. Take one walk without headphones, different things like that. And another thing I've been working on is playing, like just have fun, laugh, like goof off. That is not in my comfort zone. Even my daughter will tell you that even when she was little, when I tried to play with her, it was awkward and weird. So I am trying to get better at that. Just being like having fun, go run or jump or throw a ball or for me, paddleboard. So I hope this has helped you today. I know it's not like groundbreaking information. It's things that we all go through, but I think it's worth talking about. And like sometimes making room isn't just getting rid of things like I spoke of. Like a lot of times it's about getting rid of things in your mind, like the clutter in your mind. It's about making room for peace, for gratitude, for purpose, and for the voice that's been waiting for us to slow down enough to hear it. And that's the huge thing in my life. Like, I know God's been like, girl, are you ever going to just stop having plans so I can tell you what the real plan is? But I used to think freedom meant having more options and having control of those. Now I think freedom means needing less so that God, when he does speak, when he does whisper, when he calls, my hands are already open and I'm ready. And I genuinely hope that's my next steps in life. Thank you for spending time with me today. I know it was just me and not a wonderful guest telling their beautiful story, but today's conversation, if it resonated with you, I'd love to hear what you're making room for this season of life. 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Sorry about that. You can email me there. You can always get me on Facebook. Just reach out. Let me know what you're thinking. If you're interested in being a guest, you have something that you feel that you want to say and share, please reach out to on that email. That's carriedforward@mbrradio.us. And until next time, remember, no matter what you've carried, your story isn't over, and keep carrying forward. Have a good day.
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0: I guarantee you that.
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2: Welcome. Good morning, ladies and gentlemen. As my sound producer just said, you are watching the final timeout, the All-Star Show. We had the MLB All-Star Weekend wrap up last night with a 4-0 victory for the AL All-Stars. Gotta say, I was a little surprised by that result. Definitely the NL, the more talented league, but the AL was all over them. It's a matchup that we saw a lot of pitching dominance in as well. You know, Carlos Sanchez had himself a rough, Christopher Sanchez had a rough first inning, and that's where most of our runs came from. You had 3 runs scored for the AL there. And then after that, it was mostly quiet for the rest of the night in terms of pitching the pitchers, like I said, just very dominant. Obviously, this is something that'll happen. You know, it's year to year. It's like, you've got these great batters, you've got these great pitchers, and it's like, which one's gonna kind of take? You know, is it going to be evenly matched? Sometimes it is. Sometimes one side of the ball just is really dominant. And in this year, this case, we just saw a lot of fantastic pitching. It was 3-0 for most of the game. Miguel Vargas added our final score with a solo home run at the top of the 8th inning. And that was all she wrote for the scoring. We had some fantastic pitching performances on both sides. Sanchez, obviously tough to do that in front of the home crowd there in Philadelphia. You know, a 3 ERA, was able to get out of the inning, but had to throw 34 pitches. It was a tough one. But then you look back at some of these other guys throughout the night. Jesus Luzardo for the NL had himself a fantastic showing in the 4th inning. Only 6 pitches thrown in there. He got out of there really fast. Over on the NL side, I really liked what Jacob Latz did. Man, he just came out there, was really quick getting off the mound though. You had Dylan Cease who opened it up, man. He got 3 strikeouts. You know, it was looking a little choppy for him at first, but once he got into the groove, he really got through that first inning, kept that lead for him. So overall, just a clinic of pitching really from both sides, but it's just one bad inning, man. And a game like this, where it's a defensive brawl back and forth, can really tip the scales in one team's favor. Gotta give it to MLB All-Star Weekend though. I want to know what my viewers think, but what's your guys' favorite, like, pro sports All-Star type of weekend? I do think the MLB does it the best. It's not like, it's probably between the MLB or NHL. Those games, they feel the most competitive. They're the most interesting. I mean, the Pro Bowl week for the NFL has become a total joke, in my opinion. It's not barely even watched anymore. Nobody cares. It's honestly just a way for players to start their vacations early. You get basically a paid trip to where, like, Vegas or Hawaii, wherever they be hosting it. So NBA All-Star Weekend, like, you've got some cool competitions like the dunk contest, the 3-point contest. The games overall have been pretty lackluster the past couple of years. We've had like the Four Nations thing that the NHL does, which has been really good. But just something about the MLB All-Star game. Guys can still kind of go out, give it their all. And you know, you're not really sure what to expect with it. Cause like this game, a lot of defense, I mean, a lot of great outfield plays made, fantastic pitching as I keep driving home. It was just a really tough defensive battle. You even had like some people, not intentionally, but you know, there was a little bit of drama. Junior Camarena got hit by a pitch. I know that was a tough one to watch, man. That looked like it hurt. 97 mile per hour fastball caught him right on the side of the hand. So he's definitely going to be out for a while. I think he avoided breaking anything, but some major bruising there for sure, but at least there's nothing's broken. And sucks for the Rays. They're having a really great season, and now they're going to be losing one of their top guys to injury. Which is not something you want to see in an All-Star game. But yeah, let me know down below what your thoughts are. What's your favorite pro sports All-Star weekend? And I didn't even mention some of the festivities. I mean, really, the big one is the home run derby, a celebrity softball game. I'm not too interested in that. That one's just that one's not too good. So I didn't really watch that. But the home run derby, yeah, we had a banger this year in the home run derby. Bit of new rules, which I thought were pretty cool. So, you know, instead of it being like a timer or there being outs, anything like that, you just get 20 straight swings. Take them at the pace you kind of want to. And you can't end on a home run. So you could theoretically get extra swings getting home runs, which we only really saw come into play once, but it was in a pretty big moment. So, you know, we'll start in round one. Wilson Contreras set the bar super high, 13 homers to start. And I mean, they were blasting them on Monday night. I mean, we were seeing some absolute bombs, couple of like third deckers up there at Citizen Bank Park. The Philly fans were a great crowd. They were booing everybody except their guys, which, you know, Bryce Harper and Kyle Schwarber, both competing in the home run derby this year. But yeah, Contreras set the bar pretty high. Jordan Walker was the only one from round one that was able to match him with 13 home runs. You know, even some guys that struggled, like Ben Rice, didn't get off to the greatest start. Neither did Musakani from the White Sox, but they both finished pretty strong. Rice got hit by a pitch from his dad was pitching for him, and his dad hit him with the pitch. It's crazy. Everyone online's joking, like, all right, that's it. Charge the mound. Gotta go get pops after that one. You had Camarilla before he got hurt with the 12 home runs in the first round. Schwarber and Harper both shut out, got just enough to Schwarber did get just enough to move on to the final four with 10. So Harper came up just a little short. He had 9 at the end of it. Then moved on to round two. And Camarena did not do too great round two. Only got 5. But him and Walker really were both kind of mid and round two, so it was a good thing they went up against each other. Walker squeaked out of that one with only 6 home runs. It was definitely looked like it was tiring. Some guys were getting gassed. He only had 15 pitches in the second rounds. Schwarber and Wilson Contreras was a good semifinals match. Contreras was chasing Schwarber with 9 home runs, and he didn't get off to the best start, but he nearly caught him there at the end. Wasn't quite able to. He needed to get a homer in this final to tie it up, and then get one extra pitch to potentially take it. Wasn't quite able to get it done. And our final was set between Jordan Walker and Kyle Schwarber. Now, Schwarber's come up close in a couple of these home run derbies, but has never been able to really get the job done. Just had some crazy comebacks pulled on him. But he started off incredibly strong with got 11 home runs, was looking pretty confident. And Jordan Walker didn't get off to the best start, caught some steam though late. And all of a sudden, he's getting close, but Schwarber's still got a good lead. Comes down to he's got 8 home runs going into his final swing. And Schwarber's got 11. And Walker gets a home run with that final swing, so he gets to keep going. Hits another one. Then he hits another. And all of a sudden, we're tied up. And Schwarber's looking at losing another home run derby to an insane comeback. And the final pitch comes out. Walker gets it. It's drifting, and just clears the wall. Goes out into the stands. Another home run, and that does it. Walker takes home the 2026 home run derby on an insane comeback. I mean, that was some incredible just fortitude and toughness to get that done at the end of it. But because I mean, you can get a little tired hitting those hitting constantly, like even though you're not running, like it. And that the pitches aren't anything crazy. You can tell, like, you get a little fatigued. So it's really just like after, you know, hitting 50 or having 50 swings on the night to go out there and get 4 extras to come back and win. It was incredible. But we'll take a look at some of the highlights and longest home runs from the guys. So Walker, your winner, his longest was 455 feet. And his top speed on a homer was 113 miles an hour. He was averaging 429 feet per homer and averaging around 107 on his exit velocity. Schwarber got a longest one of 445. He was averaging around 416. Again, 113 was his highest exit velocity. That was in the finals. In the semis, he actually hit a 449-foot homer and was averaging around 410 feet. Contreras, he hit some of the biggest bombs in the semifinals. He had a 461 feet or foot home run. Walker in the semifinals against Camarino hit a 468 foot home run and he had a highest exit elo of velocity of 114. But not to be outdone, Camarino hit a 491 foot homer. And I believe that was the furthest of the night. It was a bomb. He just passed Contreras, who hit a 490 foot homer. So like, I mean, they were blasting these last night, when I tell you. You know, Harper had a good one, 482 feet in the first round. Camarino in the first round got another good one that went 487 with a 116 exit velocity. Murakami with from the White the Sox got one 466. Jack Caglione from the Royals didn't have the strongest showing, man. When he got them, he really got them. I was averaging 111 on his exit velocity, and they were all going around 448 feet, with his longest being 477. So even the guys that didn't have a ton of home runs, man, when they got them. It was a pretty good home run contest. Like I mentioned, Contreras, first round, 490-foot homer with 115 exit velocity. So really fun and exciting All-Star weekend. And we will take we're going to have a little break from baseball in the time being. Let's see. Games start back up, I believe, on Friday, maybe Saturday. Thursday, actually. July 16th. So we're Mets and Phillies will get us back underway, and then we're back into your regularly scheduled MLB action Friday into Saturday. But taking a look at what the standings are looking like at the midseason. So Rays with a comfortable lead, not a comfortable lead, but with a couple game lead over the Yankees in the American League. Looking like it's going to be a race between those two. The White Sox and the Guardians also neck and neck in the AL Central. That's going to be a very interesting race. Interested to see how that one plays out. The AL West, just the conference of mid, honestly. Mariners and Rangers are right now in the battle for first and second. The Astros could potentially catch them. Athletics and Angels, if they catch a hot streak, maybe have a shot, but they're really starting to slip behind. You go to the NL, a much better conference here. The NL East has the Braves and Phillies are neck and neck right there, 55-40, 54-43. Honestly, the Marlins aren't having too bad of a year, though. The Marlins could be a sneaky wild card team. I got 52 wins on the season. We'll see how they're looking as that wild card race shapes up. Brewers with a 5-game lead over the Cubs, with the Cubs and the Cardinals both having some pretty good seasons. Pirates aren't too bad this year either. So they got very competitive there. Milwaukee definitely wants to keep what they've got going. Can't let your foot up off the gas, because all it takes is one of these teams to get hot down the stretch, and you could all of a sudden be looking at potentially losing your division. Then the Dodgers got a pretty comfortable lead over everybody in the NL West. Padres are 48-48. Diamondbacks 49-47. Rockies, Giants are both have a pretty underwhelming seasons. Well, I mean, actually, the Rockies, 39-59 is a big improvement from what we've seen in the past 2 years. They've got a playoff caliber offense. They just have the absolute worst pitching in the league. But the Dodgers, best team and the entire MLB right now, with a 61-36 record. They also, by far, in a way, have the largest run differential at plus 149. Are absolutely tearing up the league. Still feels like it is their World Series to lose at this point. We'll see. Injuries are a thing. It's so nothing's guaranteed in this game, but we're going to go ahead and hit the first music break of the day. When we come back, we're going to dive a little bit into the World Cup. We're only down to 3 teams left, and we will have our third place match and our finals match all set after England and Argentina's game today. So don't go anywhere. You're watching The Final Timeout here on the station, giving our veterans a voice, MBR.

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3: 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Thank you, WorkSimple, for the awesome studio that we have out here in Westminster, Colorado. All right. Ladies and gentlemen, the World Cup is coming to an end. I know this was a big year for U.S. men's soccer. They made it all the way to the round of 16. Definitely a tough way to go out. We'll discuss that here. But gotta say, I think this is it's been good for the sport here in the States. Maybe hopefully this leads to more people getting invested in soccer and a better youth developmental program. There'll be some challenges facing that because problem with a lot of the youth sports nowadays in this country is that it is all very, it's very hard to afford, which is very unfortunate because we're probably going to miss out on some incredibly talented athletes because families just financially don't have the way to get them involved in sports and into the right developmental programs and all of that. But that's a
4: we have a text. Somebody is listening to us today.
3: Where from, Joel?
4: The Philippines.
3: Oh, nice. Well, hello from the Philippines. Thank you for. I'm not really sure what the time zone difference is there. But it's
4: I think it's party time there right now.
3: Late at night. So, thanks for spending your Wednesday night with me. I appreciate that. Let's get into it. Let's talk some soccer. We'll start, with that tough loss to Belgium that the U.S. men's team did take. It's kind of just a perfect storm. First of all, for these guys that were, a lot of them don't play in major leagues in Europe, around the world. There's a lot of MLS players here. MLS games aren't exactly getting sold out crowds. So for a lot of these guys, this was the biggest game of their career. And all of a sudden, you went from being the fun, scrappy underdog team to the bad guys because of the whole Balogun red card being overturned, which definitely sullied the vibes there. And it's one of those things where it's like, it was a terrible red card to begin with, he shouldn't have had it, but then also maybe we could have just been, you could have, it wouldn't have been as bad if Trump didn't say himself that he called into FIFA personally that to ask to get the red card overturned. And you can get to the semantics of, well, he just called and asked. That doesn't mean he requested, demanded a formal investigation. But it's still just to have a government official of any capacity making calls to FIFA and making requests when we all, most people that know FIFA know that it's essentially a criminal organization masquerading as a sports league. Not a good look. And I think that added, that added a ton of extra pressure to these guys because now all of a sudden you're the bad guy and everyone's rooting on you to fail. And it all showed up on the pitch Monday night, or a few Monday nights ago. Belgium just absolutely ran through us. two inexcusable goals where it's like, I mean, this is like the highest level of soccer. I mean, and you're the, this is middle school stuff. Like, what are we, why are we not defending on the back end and leaving a, you know, letting a guy run straight towards our goal to get a, and get an easy cross pass? Or like our defenseman and our goalie both just whiffing on a ball and giving an easy straight on shot. I mean, like goals one and three were just absolutely inexcusable. And that was a tough way to go out. But, and you know, even how with how great this tournament was, that'll be what we remember a lot from that, was this defeat, which sucks, because it was a very, fun tournament up until that point. And we can try to look at for some silver linings, is that yes, we definitely are we're starting to see the vision and what's getting built there. We've got some really exciting players in Tillman, Balogun, who could definitely be the future face of this team. I'm not really sure I'm sold on Pulisic. He was supposed to be our big star guy. From what I've heard, he's also just always injured. And he didn't, you know, no goals, wasn't a hugely impactful player. So it might be time to kind of move away from him as the face of the team. But we've got a lot of exciting young and talented players that we can turn to. And, you know, hopefully there's some more line in the woodworks that are ready to earn their spot on the team. But looking back at some other fantastic matches, Mexico and England on Sunday, July 6th was one heck of a game. One of the my favorite games of the tournament. You just had, I mean, that basically a home game for Mexico, in Mexico City at the historic Azteca Stadium. And just some teams trading haymakers. A lot of great attacks from both sides. Leave Harry Kane opened it up with a penalty kick. It was scrappy too. You had guys just battling out there on the pitch. A lot of pushing and shoving. All accounts, England got a red card, which was put them down to 10 guys, and now they're going to be missing, I forget who got the name of the guy that got the red, but they'll be missing him here for this match, which, or no, he'll be back. He served his suspension already. It was Gerald Quanash, but Quansa. He missed the match against Norway, but yeah, Jude Bellingham was fantastic. He's been really in the knockout round. He's been England's best player. Harry Kane, like I said, did have the penalty goal, but Bellingham scored the other two for them. Kian Yanez and Raul Jimenez with the two goals for Mexico. Yeah, the environment there was insane. I mean, it was real credit. I got to give England credit, because that, like, at that altitude, because like Mexico Azteca Stadium is like really high up, and it's hostile. You had the Mexico fans found their hotel and were firing off fireworks before their game, playing loud music. So just a tough environment to play in, but they came out, got the dub. So credit to them. Let's see here. Friday, we're going to go back to Friday, July 10th. This is where Spain's been on one of the more impressive runs of this entire tournament. And they took down, they avenged the, I mean, I'm sure they weren't doing it for us, but they avenged our loss to Belgium. I think Spain, I think they're going to win it all. I really do. I'm looking at how they've run through this tournament. And I really think they've got a great shot to win it. They have a young superstar player on their team, and Lamine Yamal, but then also just like a ton of experienced, great veteran players. It's a team that's been together for a while, it appears. In this game against Belgium, you know, Yamal had a couple of shot attempts, but it was, you know, and some pressure, but it was guys like Mikhail Merino and Fabian Ruiz that scored the goals there for them. And looking at how they've gone through this this tournament, just in general, they've been they've just been very dominant. So, and I think the draw against Cabo Verde in their first game, I think that was great for them. That woke them up. And I think really alerted them to what they, like, I'm assuming that, you know, they probably thought that would be a cakewalk game. And then they really realized, I think that really made them take a hard look at what they were struggling at, what they needed to improve. And since then, I mean, they've just been one of the most consistently dominant teams. They've only conceded one goal this entire tournament. So, defensively, they've been great. And like the offense gets going, I mean, they had 4 against Saudi Arabia the very following game, 1-0 victory over Uruguay, get to the knockout stage, and they took out Austria 3-0, beat a very good Portugal team 1-0. Belgium, the only team to score on them, and they're 2-1 victory for them. And then against yesterday, against the overwhelming favorite when this tournament started, France, to go to a 2-0 victory. And I mean, like, you watch that game, like, Spain was in control of that game for basically all of it. They really dominated from start to finish. France just, I mean, they didn't get a lot of opportunities to attack. You know, Kylian Mbappe and Dembele, their 2 leading goal scorers, just had a tough time getting good shot opportunities. I mean, they were, between the two of them, they only had 5 shots in total, which is not, you know, not a position France wants to be in. And then, I mean, you got some defenders for Spain coming down and getting goals. They just had a lot more ball control, a lot more pressure. And I mean,
4: they probably have a lot more support too.
3: Who, Spain?
4: Spain, yeah.
3: What do you mean, like, by support?
4: Well, I mean, you know, okay, so we already know that, like, European countries, they definitely have more support and more financial.
3: Oh, yeah.
4: For you know, soccer, because we're not really a soccer country. So Spain and who they're going against, I mean, Spain's been doing this for a while. I mean, this is kind of their sport.
3: Yeah. Oh, no, it definitely is. I mean, they won the World Cup back in 2010. And France, I mean, France also has a lot of support. This is like their 5th time in like the past 6 or 7 tournaments that they've made it to the semifinals or deeper. This is an incredibly good French team. They're super deep. But this is also a really deep Spanish team. And yeah, I mean, I think they just seem to completely overwhelm France. So this might be a good moment for, you know, this is kind of like a defining moment for Mbappe. Maybe people who follow soccer more closely will see it, but I was seeing online it was being compared to 2010 Messi. And so obviously we know how Messi's career has gone. And he's widely regarded as the greatest of all time. So this could be a big swing moment in his career. We'll see how he comes back in the next World Cup. But yeah, we're focused right now on Spain, and I think they'll win it. Regardless of if it's England or Argentina that comes out of it, I really do think Spain, they've just been phenomenal defensively and goalkeeping. They counterattack super well. They to me are the favorite left. The other two teams on the left, you've got England and, as they're now affectionately known, Vargentina. England's kind of England versus the refs. I mean, Argentina's a great team, but they have not really looked great in a lot of the matchups. Some bailout calls both against Cabo Verde and Egypt. Two games that they very easily could have lost. A couple of really crucial goals disallowed, both on some very ticky-tacky offside calls. And then, yeah, Switzerland. That game against Switzerland was close, but it just felt like the calls kept stacking up for Argentina, and eventually they got it. I kind of see, it just seems like they don't want Messi to lose. I don't know what it is, but yeah, Argentina's been a frustrating team to watch, because I see why they're called Vargentina. But again, they do also have some incredible players. Messi's, at his old age, he's kind of just there as along for the ride. I mean, he was really great in the knockout stage, but it's been guys like Julian Alvarez, Lautaro Martinez, Nico Gonzalez, guys like those have been really leading the charge for them in these knockout games. I will say, they are a great team. They play really well together as a team. It's not surprising to me that they're as good as they are. But they were really deadlocked with Switzerland the all of regulation, and went into extra time, and then in extra time they scored two goals to get that 3-1 victory there. So it was a great run from the Swiss, though, to get down to the quarterfinals. But their opponent, England, again, another masterclass from Jude Bellingham against Norway. Two goals in this one. And then they did a pretty good job of keeping Haaland away from good striking opportunities. Norway is a fun team to watch. It's bummed that they didn't advance. Questioning why Haaland was taken off the field in the stoppage time, especially when you're trailing. He's one of the best strikers on the entire planet, so that doesn't make a ton of sense to me. They missed him on some opportunities there as well. But Norway, I think, really exceeded expectations, and when a guy like Haaland, he's going to come back. He's going to be there for the Norwegian team.
4: Are we not ready to go on break?
3: Not quite.
4: Give me my bad.
3: A couple more minutes.
4: Okay. My bad. Yeah.
3: So to look ahead at tonight's matchup for England versus Argentina, it's going to be interesting because from the history I've learned, England has definitely gotten screwed by the refs and had some really bad losses in the past that were really controversial.
4: So we got a text from TikTok. It says, which player do you expect to be the biggest impact in the semifinals?
3: In tonight's game?
4: Yes.
3: Ooh, that, I mean, for me, it's Bellingham. I think he's going, he's been so dominant the past two games. I mean, two goals in his past two games. And like I said, he's really looked like England's top player in this. I think Argentina is an overall more well-rounded and deeper team.
4: Okay.
3: But England, again, it's a veteran team, and they've got Harry Kane's still a phenomenal player, and Bellingham, I mean, Bellingham's really been cooking. So I think, like, if he can be the X factor, his aggression and his pressure on the goal.
4: So now in soccer, they have what? Do they have the same thing as like the Super Bowl, like Super Bowl MVP, like, you know, the,
3: well, for the tournament, there was the Golden Boot.
4: Okay, so the Golden Boot. Which do you see to... anyone in these four teams that are playing? Do you see anyone, that player? Like, can you make a prediction? Who do you think's going to win the Golden Boot?
3: I believe it goes to whoever has the most goals.
4: Okay.
3: So, looking at it, Lionel Messi, he does have the best chance. He's got 8 goals.
4: Okay.
3: In here. But, I mean, Bellingham is scoring, keeps scoring the way he's scoring. Him or Harry Kane, they both have 6, but like another 2 goals or a hat trick, something like that, then they could easily jump up. And like I said, right, Messi's been a little, he hasn't really scored a whole lot the past few games. He didn't have any against Switzerland. He only had 1 against Egypt. So he got off to a fast start, but it's been, you know, they had a hat trick and then 2 goals, but he has sort of slowed back a bit. And it has seemed like they've been running the offense more towards some of the younger players. Honestly, I'm like, Bellingham to me really seems like he's entered a different state. Like, you kind of see like these guys, like these star players who just like,
4: right,
3: like as the playoffs progress, they just get better and better. You know, like, it's like,
4: if you guys have questions and you're not on TikTok and you're not on social media, if you're listening on phone app, hit us up on the Total Talk text line, 720-619-0627. Phone lines are open. HG, he's discussing FIFA World Cup. I guess that's what you say, right? FIFA, yeah. World Cup 2026. Let us hear you, especially if you have any questions.
3: So
4: this is the last one, and then probably go on break if you want to, but you know, some of the semifinal discussion, like, do you think England has what it takes to be Argentina?
3: I absolutely do. And honestly, I was going to give the nod to England. I do think that they have, like I said, I think Argentina is a little more well-rounded, but I think England right now has got the best player left in the tournament, Bellingham. Like I said, he's just entered that state that, like, stars, like, in the biggest games, like, the moment just comes to him. So, like, I think right now he's playing the best of any player left in the tournament. And, you know, Argentina, they did just win it, and I think, like, it's been a very long tournament for them, and I can't, like, maybe they're just getting lucky, but I can't imagine that all the calls are going to go their way. And England's, they're so close to bringing it back home, so I think that there's just a, it's a veteran squad. Like, a lot of these guys have been playing for the English national team for a while. So I think, like, to them, like, they're ready for the moment and they can get it done. They can get to the finals. But I do think they're, so I would say England advances. Your third place matchup is going to be a rematch of the finals from the 2022 Qatar game, which is France and Argentina. And then give me France to get the revenge and take the third place in this. And then Spain versus England. I'll say France in a 2-1 victory wins. And then give me Spain 3-2 over England in the finals.
4: All right.
3: Yeah, but all right. We're going to go ahead and hit a... another music break. When we come back, we'll get into some NBA Summer League, talk about what's going on.
4: And this there. Next song that we're getting ready to play, he's another veteran. His name is David Brody. It is brand new. It's Fire in Her Eyes. So whatever you do, stay with us. Don't go away. You're listening to the final timeout right here on the station that's letting our veterans' voices be heard. Listen to MBR. What are we teasing us? What are we talking about when we come?

0: 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MBR Talk.
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3: And we're back, ladies and gentlemen.
4: Welcome back to the final timeout. 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Done a good show today, discussing some MLB All-Star, the FIFA World Cup. Shifting gears a little bit to the NBA Summer League. A great time for, you know, rookie and young and experienced players to go out, play some meaningful basketball, show off their skills.
3: And, you know, we got a question right out of a TikTok. This comes from Country Girl. Which rookie has impressed you so far for the most during the summer league?
4: Okay, well, I'll give you the obvious. AJ Diabonsa, but that's no surprise. He was the number one overall pick. I mean, he has an insane skill set. He's averaging, looks like 25 through the summer league. Like that, you know, that's the obvious answer. He's been fantastic and he is going to be a stud. I'll just tell you that. But a little sneakily, Malik Thomas dropped all the way to the second round. The Cavaliers snagged him. They definitely needed some guard help. This guy, looking like a day one starter, the backup Donovan Mitchell, which will be huge for Cleveland. He's a Coach Calipari guard from Arkansas. He's been absolutely fantastic. He's actually leading all players in the NBA Summer League, averaging 28 points per game. He's shooting

0: And like, it's not like he's just chucking shots too. He's doing this on really good efficiency, like 50% from the field. He's shooting 46 from three. You're seeing like the playmaking, it's good. He's able to get some rebounds defensively. He's averaging like 2.3 steals a game so far. So I would say Malik Thomas has been the most impressive rookie. He's going to make a lot of teams look stupid. This has been incredible, like really impressive. I've also loved what I've seen from Caleb Wilson. Caleb Wilson looks like he's going to be insane. Chicago is going to be a fun team, man. You have the Josh Giddey point guard with Bozelis and Caleb Wilson running your 3 and 4 position. It's going to be a potential for Lob City 2.0 in Chicago coming up this year. Some not rookie players that have looked pretty good. Trey Johnson averaging 26 per game over this summer league. Jani Broome, second year player who never really got onto the floor last year for the 76ers. Really looks like he might get a chance, especially like with Embiid's injury problems. I think he could really be a big asset for what's already a really good 76ers team. You know, Carter Bryant, we saw have some meaningful minutes in the postseason for San Antonio, but again, like he's looking like he's really just developed his game very well. I want to highlight some individual performances too that have jumped out to me. So back on the 4th of July, man, second round pick Darren Peterson, he popped off with a 28-game point performance in a really close 103 to 102 matchup between the Hawks. So I'm liking what I'm seeing from some of these guys. Ace Bailey, the other rookie, or the second year player rather, from them. He's one of those guys that's got me scratching my head a little bit. He's very, like the skill set, I see it's all there. It just hasn't really, to me, he hasn't just really actualized it yet. So that's going to be very interesting. Is he, you know, because the Jazz spent the second round pick on him last year as well. That's going to be interesting to see, like, if that really pays out for him. Another guy that might be Allen Iverson 2.0, Darius Acuff. He's going to have to work on his efficiency if he wants to be AI, but man, his ball handling, his shot creation and creativity, his speed and quickness off the dribble, all there, all very reminiscent of AI, but dropped 25 also on July 4th against the Nets, but he did it on some rather inefficient shooting numbers. Like I said, I mean, sometimes you just don't shoot the ball well. That's okay. You got to just can't be afraid to score. He has just, again, it just looks so elite. The shot creation and the quickness off the dribble. It's a lot of fun to watch. We had the battle of the number 2 and number 3 picks, Cam Boozer and Darren Peterson. Loving what I'm seeing from Boozer just as a rebounder and his post scoring. And second year player Cedric Cowher, man. Memphis got a fun little team brewing there. Ja Morant traded away. It's interesting, you know, what this lineup is going to look like. Taking a look at their roster here, their depth chart. It's the point guard position that makes me that I think could be where their weakness is. You go Scottie Pippen or do you go Ty Jerome? But you know, look at and I don't think they have a ton of depth at center. I like Zach Edey. I mean, super tall, good rebounder, add some rim protection. You know, solid post work. He's not like a elite shot creator, but you know, you give him like a one-on-one, he's got good touch around the basket. But and you know, pair that up with Cam Boozer at your four and Jeremy Grant, who they acquired in the Ja Morant trade. That's a very solid front court. Cedric Coward, I think, is going to just be phenomenal for them. I don't know if I necessarily want him taking on all the playmaking duties. So that'll be, I think, where they're just held back. You'll see, like, will it be Jerome? Will it be Scottie Pippen Jr.? It's tough. I would maybe lean more towards Jerome, but keep their minutes. I think Scottie is a better scorer, but Jerome gives you a little bit more with their playmaking. So that's just a big thing. Like the guard play for them will be a question mark, but I'm loving what the potential Memphis Grizzly lineup could look like. Yeah. Let me know. Like who's your favorite team? I'd love to take a look at your guys' roster and tell you what I think the best potential lineups are. I think Cedric Coward, man, he's going to be in for a big year, though, in year two. So that's the guy to keep an eye on through all of this. Here we go. Also bringing us to a battle between the one and two picks. So Darren Peterson versus AJ DiBonsa. Man, I was mentioning Trey Johnson, the Wizards got some dogs here. DiBonsa with 27 in this one, Johnson with 26. And Peterson, he showed out though. He scored 24 in this one. Fun little matchup there between the ones and twos. But we were just looking at the Grizzlies lineup. We're gonna go look at the Wizards potential lineup. Or some lineups I could theorize. We'll see how they put this all together. But they have to be just ecstatic watching what they've got here in the summer league. So, right now Trae Young, should he be healthy, you would imagine is your starting point guard. But I'm Bub Carrington. Coming off the bench, but I think he could also, you know, if Young has some injury problems, could fill in very well for them. And then again, it's like you've got Keyshawn George will likely be your starting point guard. But I love the explosiveness and scoring ability of Trey Johnson off the bench. Huge. I think that is an absolutely huge upside for them. This is what is exciting. The big thing for Washington is going to be the health, because you have always damaged Anthony Davis. Trae Young's had trouble staying on the court the past couple of years, but you have a starting five of Trae Young, Keyshawn George, AJ DiBonsa, Anthony Davis, and Alex Starr. If they can all stay on the court this year or play like 55 to 65 games together, you're looking at a Wizards team that I think could easily win 50 to 54 wins. They could be if they can hit that 55 to 65 game window, you're looking at like a floor of 45 wins, a ceiling of 54. I could see for this Washington team. They've got depth too. I don't hate DeAndre Ayton as a backup to Alex Starr. Chris Middleton, again, a great mid-range scorer, a little undersized to maybe be Anthony Davis's backup. And then you've also got like guys like Justin Champagne, Will Riley. You could maybe flex Felix Okapar into there. Then like Dabonsa, when he comes off, he's right now my rookie of the year favorite going into the season. I know, well, shocking, the number one overall pick your rookie of the year contender, but he's shown durability. I think he'll be on the court a lot and be carrying the load a lot for Washington. So very fun roster to look at. Look out there. All right. I'm going to go get a little homery here and just talk about my hometown, Denver Nuggets. Feeling a lot of excitement and optimism about one of our newest draft picks by the name of Trevor Brazil. He popped off last night. He is an athletic wing, good defender, great, you know, lob threat. He was a lob threat there, kind of Arkansas, can protect the rim. And he's got a nice little three ball. He was hitting some, he shot 6 of 12
1: now, last now, night. HG, since we're talking about the Denver Nuggets, what is on your radar when it comes to LeBron James? Because that has been a big topic this week. He's searching for a team. The Nuggets are pretty much formatted for a championship now. They just need that extra brick. What's your radar looking like for him?
0: I would like it. Because he's first of all, like, I know he's pretty old, but like, he still averaged. I'd have to look it up. I don't know off the top of my head, but it was still like somewhere in the mid, like, you know, like 22 to 24 range. At his age, that's still, I mean, that's good numbers, especially because, again, he would be like our number 3 or 4 offensive option. He's a great basketball mind. Still a really good, he's still a good defender. Can move his feet. So it would.
1: It would
0: certainly make us better.
1: I was just going to help you money-wise. So right now it's saying that money-wise, fitting LeBron's salary under the salary cap could require significant roster moves or a sign-and-trade scenario. Yeah. Competition-wise, Denver isn't alone, though. The Cavaliers, 76ers, Heat, and Warriors and Timberwolves and others are in the works, and there's a question: would LeBron James and Nikolai Jokic, I can't pronounce
0: Nikola Jokic,
1: yeah, be the most unstoppable duo in NBA, or would Denver be better off keeping its current core? Give us your thoughts.
0: It all depends on what LeBron's willing to sign for. I think for us, realistically, he would need to take a pay cut somewhere around the vet minimum. Because, I mean, otherwise that could make things even more difficult for us in the salary department. But if he were able to, if he were willing to do that, you know, in this final year, I would, because Aaron Gordon's been, the past couple years, just had a problem staying healthy. I would move Aaron Gordon to the bench, and I would have LeBron play the 4. And then you would have a starting lineup of Jamal Murray, Christian Brown, Cam Johnson, LeBron James, and Nikola Jokic.
1: Yeah, because in fact, if you're listening right now, fact or cap, fact, LeBron to Denver would make the Nuggets the championship favorite, or cap, LeBron is better off signing somewhere else. Tell us what you think. Send us a message. Ask HG. There you go.
0: Yeah. I would say even LeBron would make us one of the title favorites. Right now, going into the season, the 76ers really catch my eye. And I guess I just have to go with the Spurs because they've been keeping the team. They got Wemby re-signed. He took a bit of a pay cut to give him some roster flexibility. So those would probably be my top two, but LeBron would definitely put us in that conversation. The NBA season is just so fluid. There's always so much in motion. It's hard to give a definitive who would be the Super Bowl favorite, but or not Super Bowl. who would be the finals favorite, but that would certainly put us in the conversation. Okay. I was talking about that rookie, Malik Thomas, and he had a game on Monday night that I think really just showcased why he is going to make a lot of teams look stupid. He dropped 35 in a 90-73 victory that their summer league team had. I mean, he has been, I mean, like the Cavs summer league team, their plan is to get him the ball and let him work. A couple of steals as well. He blocked a shot. 35-3-3 on 14-23 shooting, knocked down 5 threes. He was 5 of 9 from deep. I mean, I know it's summer league, but this guy's got, he's the complete package. You can really fine tune all that stuff for like the pro games and like, it's all there, you know, like you just, the right coaching can bring it out of him. JB Bickerstaff's a really good coach. The Cavaliers have done a pretty good job of developing guards in recent years. He's just, he's going to be a problem. I think he's going to, he might be the next great, like second round steal that we see. And then I wanted to just highlight one final performance, which was Caleb Wilson, also on Monday night, scored 19 points. He had 8 rebounds, but the the defensive side of the ball, this guy could be an elite rim protector with 5 blocked shots. Like his athleticism and fearlessness to go up and just get the ball. He also posted 2 steals in this game. Such a complete player. Chicago, Jimmy Covers, I don't know if you're listening, but I am very excited to watch Bulls basketball this year. I cannot wait. It's going to be pretty good. It's going to be really good. But all right, we're going to go ahead and hit our next music break. That's going to do it for the NBA Summer League. When we come back, I will jump in and we'll talk a little what's going on in the WNBA. I had the Commissioner's Cup that I didn't get a chance to cover on the last show. We'll talk about that. And then we still got the 82-0 challenge coming up today. So make sure you don't go anywhere. You're watching the station that's giving our veterans a voice, MBR, powered by WorkSimple. Stay with us.

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3: Welcome back, ladies and gentlemen, to the final timeout on Military Broadcast Radio. I am your host, HG. We've had a good show today. Love all the questions. Please keep them coming. I love answering them. I love talking to the viewers. In the meantime, we're going to jump in and discuss a little WNBA, what's been going on in this season there. Didn't get a chance last show to talk about the Commissioner's Cup, which was unfortunate because it was a fantastic game. It saw the New York Liberty defeat the Las Vegas Aces 93-85. Aces were going into this without their top lady, Asia Wilson, was dealing with some injury. But we saw Jackie Young step up to the plate and show out in a fantastic performance. She was 31 points, 7 assists. Unfortunately, she didn't get a whole lot of help from the rest of her team. The rest of the starters, I mean, you had a donut from Stephanie Talbot, which, you know, you never like to see that. Also missing some of the size out there.
4: Getting ready to ask you,
3: got killed on the boards. No Asia out there.
4: One thing I was going to ask you, like, one of the hot topics right now that's going in the news story is, do you feel, I'll tell you how I feel, but has the WNBA reached a new level of popularity over the last two seasons? And my opinion on that, it would be yes. And I would say that they should owe all that to Caitlin Clark. I mean, like, literally, she's kind of like the Michael Jordan of women's basketball right now.
3: Yeah, she certainly did help the popularity of it. It had been growing steadily, like, and it had been going up. I think she really helped cause the surge and boom, because it has been probably, these are probably some of the most viewed seasons the past 2 years. We're really seeing arenas get sold, like, you know, close to sold out. And
4: but you don't think she's a face?
3: Well, I mean, like, when you say face, I also like think like you need to be the best player in the league, and she's good. She's really good. She definitely has the potential to be the best player, but she is not the best player in the league. And she's an exceptional shooter, and she's got some elite playmaking abilities, but she's kind of a liability on defense. She looks lost out there. Well, sometimes. Well,
4: could that be the coach? Because, like, I haven't heard anything about women's NBA basketball until Caitlin Clark came into the picture. So now when I think of women's basketball, I think of Caitlin Clark, you know?
3: Well, I mean, yeah, that's fair, but it's been around for a while, and there were...
4: Well, I know it's been around. I'm just saying that. So that's the only reason why I was thinking that.
3: Yeah, I mean, she's good. She's got a lot of potential to be the face of the league, but right now, I think she'll have some competition from like a player like Paige Beckers, who's a year behind her, but you still have like right now, to me, Asia Wilson should be the face of the league. She's getting major. She's got like these major brand deals. She's could be well on her way to another MVP. This would be her fifth. Her team is second place right now in the league, so they're also in title contention.
5: Don't get me wrong. Like, I do. Like, Clark is a great player. Like I said, she's such a creative passer, and she's got great playmaking ability. When she's on from deep, like, she is just an elite shooter. But I don't know. I wouldn't even say she's necessarily the best player on her team. Aaliyah Boston needs her respect and her flowers. I mean, Clark missed over half the year last year with a nagging groin injury, and Aaliyah Boston took that team or led that team to the semifinals. But, dude, I didn't want to flash back to the cup because I mentioned Jackie Young didn't get a ton of help. We saw a couple of other players that have really been stars in the league. This was good to, if you're a Liberty fan. It was fun to watch with Sabrina Ionescu and Brianna Stewart kind of take control of the game. The guard-forward combo there was on it. Sabrina knocking down 5 threes. Stewie with a 25 and 11 double-double. She also recorded 2 blocks and 2 steals in that one. And that's just been something that the Liberty, who were champions just 2 years ago, have really been struggling to find this year. They just haven't been able to get that success. I mean, it's just been a very middle of the pack year. Yeah, they won the Commissioner's Cup, but they're 13 and 11. Some nights they just don't look really in sync, and they have these wild swings of ineffective or inefficient shooting. But you want to look at some of the top teams. I mentioned the Aces. They're one of the teams I think will absolutely be in contention for the championship, especially with, like, if you have Asia out there, she's just the most dominant player in the post. I mean, she's, like, her offseason, her training, like, she trains with her husband, Bam Adebayo. So she's like training and, you know, practicing her scoring against and defending against an all NBA defensive caliber player. And she just, yeah, I mean, the work she puts in, she's become a great shooter as well. It'll be tough for, I really think it'll be tough for you to give the MVP to anybody else but her. She's averaging almost 26 a game, with also averaging 10 rebounds and 3 assists per game, 2 blocks per game, and 2 steals. Like, it's just like the most complete player in the league. But what really makes the Aces so good is that you have this elite, this really dominant interior post player. And then you've got, I mean, not one, but 2 really great point guards. They're both elite playmakers. They facilitate super well. And then they also can score at a pretty decent clip. I mean, Jackie Young's averaging 16 a game. But then you've got Chelsea Gray averaging 12. And then they're, you know, each averaging around 7 assists per game. So it's just like they're both out there on the court just creating. They've got some good 3-point shooting as well. So it's tough. I mean, it's like a pick your poison. You want to send the double inside and risk a kick out to some highly efficient shooters, or do you want to let, you know, the most dominant interior player in the league get a 1-on-1 matchup? So pick your poison type of match. And then Jewel Lloyd and Chenity Carter coming off the bench. So it's just like you don't really lose anything in terms of guard play coming off the bench as well. But I do think behind Asia and in the front court, they're a little thin there. Otherwise, they just aren't getting a ton of production from some of their backup bigs, aside from Nelissa Smith out there on the floor with Asia. But yeah, they're a little, that's probably their big Achilles heel, is their lack of size and depth behind Asia. The team that I think right now, though, if I was a betting person, would be the favorite is the Minnesota Lynx. They're on a 3-game win streak right now. Just took down the Liberty, the Mercury, and the Sun in quick succession. And for a lot of the season, they haven't had, again, another one of the top players in the whole league, which is Nafisa Collier. She's just been dealing with a nagging injury all year. And a rookie, no less, Olivia Miles, has stepped up and led the team in scoring. While also, I mean, like when they drafted her, I thought like, all right, well, she's going to really add a level of playmaking that they need. Their offense can get really stagnant in the half court. And Olivia is very good at running a good decision maker and good at running a half court offense. But the way she's just been fearless and has come out and been the leading scorer on this team. And they've got some good scores. I mean, Kayla McBride's a knockdown shooter with a good, great mid-range package. Natasha Howard, one of the better power forwards in this league. She, you know, creative post footwork and great touch around the rim. So, and even Courtney Williams, who's got one of the best mid-range jump shots in the whole league. So it's not like she's, you know, it's a squad of non-scorers or people that don't have great scoring ability. So that, I mean, I think that's just been part of the reason they've been so dominant is that, like, yeah, even missing like one of your top players and somebody who could give Asia a run for her money. Olivia sliding in there, and I mean, her decision making and processing for a rookie is it's really incredible, because you're like averaging 6 assists a game while scoring nearly 20 points, and her while only averaging around 3 turnovers a game. I mean, like, that's elite. That's really good processing and distribution while also protecting the basketball. You just don't see that out of rookie players too often, really in any sport. So it's pretty special what she's doing here. I'm liking the Golden State Valkyries, second year team, and in third place, tied with the Aces in record at 17-17. They're second in the West overall. Excuse me. Really, it's like a team that just plays good defense. They've got a really good defensive, minded coach. They don't give up a lot of points. I mean, it's not a team that's going to blow you away scoring, but they just do such a good job of defending. You know, their help is. They play great help defense. They're allowing the fewest points per game in the league. They really take away the three-point line. They force teams to try to score inside. They've got they're the second lowest opponent field goal percentage in the league here. So, I mean, it's just smothering. I mean, you can tell, like, it's really ingrained into them, like, you know, like, no easy baskets. Like, that's how they play the win, is like, we're going to beat you with the defense first. Because they're not like a team that's going to blow you away scoring. I mean, they do score decently. They're 82 points per game, but it's just smothering defense. Gabby Williams leading that team there. But yeah, it's a lot of, like, you know, the supplemental draft. So it was a lot of players that hadn't really been able to carve out roles on their own team that got a chance here. Yeah, like Veronica Burton, Janelle Salerin, they're really getting like a major role and have been contributing to a very successful season. Second year player Caitlin Chen has been really good for them off the bench too. So it's still a fun team to watch. They've got the recipe to win in the postseason. Because that's the backbone and the identity of this team is the tough defense and trying to force turnovers, forcing bad shots, holding the opponent, you know, dragging them into the mud. When you can play like that in the postseason, that's a good recipe to win. And you just really need to... The only thing that might hold them back is just a player that can be really efficient or score in the clutch. I do think Gabby, she's got that ability, or even Janelle Salion. They both shoot around 41% from the field, but Salion's also nearly a 40% 3-point shooter. So, but they do really good at creating easy shots for themselves with their defense. One other team that I like to highlight here at the midpoint of the season is actually the Atlanta Dream. They made the move to bring in Angel Reese into their front court, and I think she's finally found a good role for her, which is not a primary, not taking a lot of shots per game and just focusing on rebounding and defending. And despite that, I mean, she's still averaging 15 a game. Her shooting's honestly gone up. She's been a little more efficient this season. Don't look at the 3-point shooting. That hasn't been good, but it's really just enabled. I mean, they have such an elite depth at guard, and they finally have some solid depth in their front court. You know, Medina Okot there at center, but like Reese, Naz Hillman, also just there in the front court. Ryan Howard she's kind of a combo between a shooting guard and a small forward. She can play the three, and she has. And then you've got Jordan Canada and Alicia Gray are just tearing it up. There's a lot of great Jordan Canada. I love her facilitating. She does a great job of running that offense. And then Howard and Gray, both averaging around 18 points per game this year. That was the big thing for Atlanta last year. It was like the guard depth, because I mean, like, you will even look behind that with like Tina Pau-Pau and Isabel Boratas coming off the bench for them. They just really were lacking some size in the front court, and that was one of the things holding them back, was just their overall inability to rebound. They could get killed on the boards, but now they're at least a little more competitive in there, and they're getting more second chance points. They've got so many elite scorers there. So that they're a dark horse for me. They're currently fifth in the standings, rather, behind the Fever and the Wings, who are fourth and fifth. So a team that could really surprise, like, could pull off a big upset, could surprise somebody. One of those teams to watch, though, in the W. As I mentioned, Asia probably, I mean, she's just running away, in my opinion, with the MVP race. Her numbers are just so unreal, averaging 26, 10, and 3 on the shooting numbers, too. Like, she's 50% from the field, shooting 40% from 3. It'll be tough to catch her, but maybe one of Caitlin Clark's teammates, Kelsey Mitchell, she's been really lighting it up, scoring this year, averaging around 22 points per game. She just doesn't do too much else. Like, she's a pure scorer. She doesn't do too much else overall, which might hold her back. Olivia Miles, I mean, the way if she keeps playing the way she's playing, she is going to absolutely run away with Rookie of the Year, Defensive Player of the Year. That might go to Asia as well. Kia Stokes, she's been pretty good for the defensively. Carmelo Cardoza, I wouldn't be surprised. She's been, her rim protection has been really good this year. A couple of people to look out for in terms of DPOY. But another exciting season. We're about at the halfway point for it. I'll keep giving you updates as we move along and go through the season. But it's that time, everyone. It's everyone's favorite segment. This is what we're going to do for the rest of the show, team building exercise.

0: I'm putting together a special team.
1: It's the 82-0 challenge. We're still working to get this done here. And I will share the screen with you. We beat it on classic mode, but we need to do the hoop IQ mode. We've come close a couple of times, but it's been worse. You're at the mercy of these spins here, but we're going to go ahead. We're just going to jump into it, get our first spin off here. Solid one here with OKC in the 80s. I'm tempted to run Dale Ellis here because we got some flexibility with him. Maybe Eddie Johnson, but Tom's not a bad option here, but Dale's like giving us like a pretty cool 25 per game. We'll go ahead and throw him in the shooting guard slot for now. Miami in the 2020s. Not the best. I'm going to respin the era here. Hopefully we can get LeBron. And we did. Okay, perfect. That's, I'm going to search him up, actually. There we go. We will throw him. We'll just throw him small forward for now. Awesome that we can just move him around any spot if we need to open it up. We're going to get Sacramento here in the 2020s. I don't want to waste the team respin. So I feel like Chris Webber, he's given us solid, he'll give us solid numbers at the power forward slot. So we're going to slide Chris Webber in there. We're going to Chicago of the 2010s. That's a rough one. We're going to use our team respin here. Oh, Detroit's not much better. Maybe we go Ben Watson, Chauncey. Feel free to play along with me. Drop in the, and you know, let me know in the comments who you think I should take. This is definitely a tough one. We could put Chauncey at our guard. I just don't know if that's the. I don't know if it's going to be him or Ben. Was Ben really scoring? Like that's also the question. You're going to really need those points per game really helping this. I'm going to go with Chauncey Billups at the point guard and save our center for our final spin. Man, we get Cleveland in the 70s. I think this is Bob Rule. Hammer Nate Thurman. That's a tough one. I'm going to go with Thurman here. Hopefully that's the right choice. Ooh. Oh boy, Nate, that was the wrong era of Nate Thurman. Yeah, overall, I think we made the right choices until Nate. We should have gotten Bob Rule there. That's on me. We run it back. Hopefully the spins are a little bit better. Those are some brutal ones. Oh man, come on. It's really only two decades worth getting for Chicago. So we're going to spin again and try to get those. Now we got the 2010s. All right. We are going to go Derrick Rose here. Afraid that's the only player. Dallas in the 2000s. This is Dirk Nowitzki all day. Where's there you go. Dirk, we'll throw him out there four. Not a bad start, though. We're good here. Oh, man. Atlanta. I think I'm going to go Joe Johnson here. He was shooting the rock there. He was hooping, if you remember. Oh, all right. Well, nice. We got the Bulls again. We will definitely just go. I'm just going to search it up. Michael Jordan. We can throw him in there at small four. That's the 32 points per game decade, Michael Jordan. Not all right. Clippers are just useless. We're going to respin that there for a better center. We can play Chris Bosh as our center. Let's see how this turns out. Man, it's all right. We just didn't. That's a good team. I think 61 and 21's. That one's a little brutal. I think that's better than 61 and 21. That's at least closer to a 70-win team. All right. We keep it going. Attempt number 3. Oof, golly. Phoenix in the 60s. I mean, Gail Goodrich, I know he was scoring like that. I'm going to do a little bit of a risky strat, though. I'm re-spinning the team to hope to get Golden State we didn't get Golden State, but we did get Philly, which gives me a Wilt. Getting Wilt in these is really really good. So we'll throw Wilt at our center there. That worked out all right. Land on the 2010s again. Oh, man, to me, it's maybe we tried Jerry Stackhouse. I don't know what he was averaging. Let's see. Do they have Trae Young on here? Here we go, young Trae Young. I don't know where his number is there. We're going to give it a shot. He was hooping. We'll give Trae Young there. That guard the shot. All right, that's perfect. We can get LeBronathan again. That was a misclick. Boy, can I type today. We'll go ahead and throw LeBron at the 3 for now. A shooting guard and a power forward. Okay, we're going to take Luka here over Dirk. Luka just gives us overall more production in other statistical categories as well as a lot of scoring. Final spin. Ooh, we get Sacramento in the 60s. Oh, this is brutal. We can't move Trae Young anywhere, can I? I mean, let's see. I can put LeBron there, Luka there. Can I move Trae? Oh, he's only a shooting guard. Dang. This is tough. Ah, man, I don't even know. I guess I gotta go Flynn, I think, is our next best option. Dang, that sucks, man. Oh, no, it wasn't Flynn. All right, I apologize for not really knowing who else to go in the Kings in the 60s. That's on me. Not a bad team, but that last spin sort of did this in there. Man, that sucks. Of course, we already had the point guard spot filled. Should have gone Joe Johnson. That's what burned me there, guys. Joe Johnson. All right, we're going to get Boston in the 60s. Bill Russell wasn't scoring like crazy, but he was averaging like 20 something rebounds a game. I don't know if John Havlicek is just overall more well-rounded. I'm going to go Hondo here. I'm going to go John Havlicek. All right. Next here, we get the Lakers in the 80s. This is magic all the way. Well, I mean, I've got Kareem. But no, Magic was... he was averaging crazy, and we can move him around to different spots. We'll throw him in the point to start. Next one. Yeah, Charlotte of the 2010s. We're just going to respin that. I'm avoiding using the Hornets at all costs. Perfect. We'll take Luka again. Not the version of Luka, the best version of Luka. The 2021s is a lot better, but he's still good. He'll still fit our purposes. I'm liking this here. We just really need to finish strong in the front court. Minnesota. All right. Now the question here is always Kevin Love or this is on the back end of KG's career. His numbers aren't the best. We'd better take KG in the 2000s. It's Kevin Love or Karl-Anthony Towns. Anybody on TikTok?

who was even Danny Shays, I think. We'll go Danny Shays. Oof. Nope. This is when Danny Shays was washed. All right. Well, I killed us, but I don't think Giannis out. The averages Giannis were out weren't going to get us there anyway. So I was trying to get Kareem or the 2020s Giannis to give us a boost. All right. Attempt. What is this? Number five? Oh, well, here we go. Perfect start. So far, we got. I am struggling to type. We get Michael Jordan. Throw him at the two. Sacramento in the 2020s. Honestly, I could go for the respin here, but I don't hate taking De'Aaron Fox. He's averaging like almost 25 a game and 8 assists, I believe. So we will take that. Minnesota. Here we go. This is where we take Kevin Garnett. We'll take KG here. Throw him at Strew spot. And everyone's playing their like primary position too, which is good. Atlanta. We'll take Neek. He's averaging like 29 in the 80s. And now we just need a center. All right. We're going to move Kevin Garnett there, because that opens us up to take Jason Tatum at our power forward. Oh, dang. I mean, 71 and 11 is kind of crazy to me, because we scored. I mean, look at. I wonder who would even be holding us back. That's a really good team. All right, well, I digress. Let me know what mistake I made there, because apparently the game did not like that. We keep going, though. We power on. We're going to get that 72-0. We're going to just rip Allen Iverson right off the bat. Awesome start there, Philly AI. Boston. Honestly, this is not the greatest era for Boston. Like, I lean towards Kyrie, I think, is our best option here. Because Jaylen Brown, Jason Tatum, a little too young. This is more the rookie years. I'm going to re-spin the era. Got some better Boston eras to get. The 70s. Here we go. I think Cowens ain't a bad option, but I think we just go Havlicek again. Stick him in there at small forward. It's hoping to get Bird there. That sucks, but, you know, beggars can't be choosers. We're going to go Gilbert Arenas here. I can move AI to shooting guard and put Gil as our point guard. There we go. I like our front court. We just need to finish strong in the back court. OKC in the 70s. Man, they really didn't have. Maybe Jack Sigma. I'm going to re-spin this. I'm not super confident to go with somebody there. Chicago. Ooh, that's not much better. We're going to go with Ardis Gilmore, I guess. And that's not a good option. That probably killed us there. I don't think we're getting it there. Oh, man, the Philly in the 90s. Well, we can take Charles Barkley, actually. All right, that wasn't bad. All right, I think Ardis Gilmore was our best pick there. Man, 70 and 12. I think Havlicek and Gilmore just aren't giving us quite enough points per game. That's solid averages there, though. I can't believe we're still in double-digit losses. We should be getting closer. All right, we're going to get a few more attempts here to hit that 82-0. I'm just going to respin the team in the 90s. I don't want somebody from Phoenix. Orlando. Okay, that works out. We'll take Shaq. Where are you at? Shaquille O'Neal. Big one there. Chicago in the 60s. We're going to use the arrow respin, because I don't think they got anybody we're taking.
it works out.

0: we're going to get Michael Jordan. That's big for us. Now we saw a great start. Hopefully we get some good spins. LA and the, all right, we're pop up there. We're going to go and get Magic Johnson here. Pop him in there. This is looking great. So this could be the run, guys. All right. Let's not get discouraged. Golden State. I might move. Here we go. Actually, do I take Bernard King or do I move Magic to the power forward so we can get, I think it's World Be Free. Is he on this team? Anybody in the comments, what would you do? I might go Bernard King here just because I don't want to. I don't know if this was where the world was averaging more points, I think, with the Clippers. Let me go Chris. We're going to go Bernard King here. Hopefully that was the right choice. Denver in the 70s. Man, this is also not a great. Wow, this was a terrible way to finish this off. Oh, it was looking so promising. I guess we have to go George McGinnis here. Oh, 76-6, man. Yeah, Bernard was. I mean, those were good choices. All right. I wonder if maybe Magic is. Maybe like Kareem's the better play. Might have to try that next time. But we're coming to the end of our show today, folks. Thank you so much for watching. Another edition of Till the Final, or the Final Timeout here, Military Broadcast Radio, powered by Work Simple. One final time, I'm HG signing off. Have a good one.
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0: Yo, what is up? What is up? Happy Sunday, happy fun day. It is I, the big dog. 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We got the OG, and we are Turnbuckles and Stogies Pod. 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And let me tell
1: you. There we go. So you guys can see us better.
0: We got a great show today. It's going to be awesome.
1: No pun intended.
0: We are
1: literally no pun intended.
0: Talk about
1: OG is frozen.
0: OG, you're frozen. Hello?
1: No, the OG froze.
0: I'll text him.
1: So we will there he is. He's back now.
0: So let's start with last night, for those that watched ACW.
1: For those who have the benefit of having Triller and paid the $7.99, because you got your money's worth last night, even with all the travel mishaps with Richard Holiday and with Mance Warner, Richard Holiday, Dante Casanova.
0: Yes, they couldn't make it.
1: I mean, you know, that's what happens. Card is always subject to change, just like this podcast. But there was definitely a lot of reworking of the match card. I thought they did a great job, the whole team over there, thinking quick and on their feet, even though they probably knew earlier in the day, but to rearrange that whole card and still put out insane match after insane match after insane match after insane match from top to bottom, I think personally is a big, big, big testament to the behind-the-scenes crew, the agents, the producers, the guys running the show from Gorilla, whoever that is, to the talent in the back being able to, at a moment's notice, just switch up and have a completely different opponent or opponents is a testament to what those guys do.
0: So let's start with the first match,
1: which was Limo.
0: And
1: I don't think it's Limo. Something like
0: the
1: that.
0: Real one.
1: Yeah.
0: That was the funniest beginning of a show, that I've ever seen. He came out there, he did his thing, and everything he said was
1: Limo, what he does.
0: So, shout out to Limo. He did a great job with the real one.
1: He's shown out a lot in ACW.
0: He's shown out a lot. They brought him in from Dublin.
1: No, actually, he moved to the U.S.
0: Right.
1: But he moved from Dublin to New York City to pursue his dream.
0: And he's pursuing his dream.
1: And he's doing a great job at it, too.
0: So, shout out to Limo and the real one. Obviously, the real one went over. So, that was a great match. Let's get to match number two, which was the women.
1: Was it the women's battle royal?
0: I think it was the women's
1: battle royal. Hold on, let me see, because I should have pulled this up. This is on me.
0: So, it was a great show. Shout out to my boy Sal Graziano with his wrestling shirt.
1: That was actually a really nice shirt.
0: I texted him while I was on TV. I said, bro, that's a nice shirt. He goes, and you're the winner. You're the winner.
1: Listen, that was...
0: So, we had to pay $7.99, but that's because Triller knew that they can get them. So, they got them.
1: So you had... So, just a kind of rundown of the new... This isn't the updated card, but they had to do some reworking.
0: What was the second match?
1: I believe the second match is the hardcore match with Crowbar and
0: Crowbar,
1: Fox Viner. Because it was supposed to be Crowbar and Mance, but Mance couldn't make it again.
0: Crowbar, Fox Viner, the Beast,
1: Yosefer,
0: and
1: there was one other person.
0: Who the hell is the other person?
1: Hold on. I'm just gonna pull up the picture so it'll tell me. There's a video from last night that I do want to show you guys though.
0: ACW Wrestling Card.
1: I got it right here. There is no card. You're not gonna find an exact card. You're gonna find the old card.
0: That's fine.
1: But they weren't all on that card.
0: Shout out to Zach Clayton. He couldn't be there either.
1: Yep. Yeah, there was. I don't know if it was due to travel restrictions because of the wildfires or what it was. But
0: well, they live in Jersey, him and his wife.
1: It was, you had Killer Cross, you had Matt Riddle, you had Leo Sparrow and Fear, which would have been the second match. It was Leo Sparrow versus Fear, right, from the company in Chile that they partnered with.
0: And just so y'all know, I've never seen this guy Fear. He's from Chile. And he's a great wrestler. And shout out to him. He won the ACW title, the Cruiserweight champion. So he is the second Cruiserweight champion in ACW.
1: Mm-hmm. Then out of that match, which that match was fantastic. I definitely thought it was an opportunity for both guys to showcase what they can do. Showcase the Cruiserweight division for ACW, that it is a viable, you know, division there that a lot of companies don't have anymore.
0: Right.
1: It's a lost division. But it's that division is building up. Fear coming out of Chile and coming here, I don't know much about him. That's not saying he's not great at what he does, because he is. I didn't know that there was a wrestling company in Chile until ACW signed a partnership deal with them. So now what that does is that gives their Cruiserweight title a global expansion into Chile and South America now. Now, Fear, the way he, the face paint, the all black attire kind of reminds me of Vampiro from the later days of WCW. That's kind of what he reminds me of. And I said that last night, but I think it's a great gimmick. I think it's something that is going to go a long way, especially here, you know, and doing what he does. I'm excited to see where they go with this. Now, after that was the 10 women battle royal, which featured NWA, top independent stars, stars from Chile. You had Shotzi, Indy, Brooke Havoc. You had the girl from NWA. The list of people in that match.
0: Bro, that list was so long. I forgot.
1: Indy Hartwell, Lady Frost, Vicky Venuto. I don't have it all in front of me as far as name wise, but I mean, all those women put on an absolutely fantastic, fantastic showing in that battle royal.
0: Shout out to Shotzi
1: and
0: sneaking up and beating her best friend.
1: Well, and the thing is too, is, you know, that whole match, that whole thing was, that whole match really was absolutely spectacular. Again, you know, with all the travel issues that they had when promoting this card, you know, with losing Dante Casanova to travel issues, losing Mance Warner to travel issues, he was supposed to fly up. And he actually had to put out a tweet that he couldn't make it, and he was still 8 hours from Florida. So he wouldn't have even been able to drive up to the show because he would have missed it. So you lost Mance Warner to travel. You lost Richard Holiday to travel because he was in Detroit. and then you lost Dante Casanova to travel, and then Danny Doering, I want to say, might have been travel or something came up, he couldn't make it. Because it was supposed to be the cruiserweight match was originally scheduled to be Danny Doering, Leo Sparrow, and Fear. Danny couldn't make weight. That's what they said. So from there, you know, it became a singles match. And then you went to the women's match, which, again, they had a nice balance of men's matches and women's matches on the card. You know, you had the women's title on the line later on in the card. We'll get to that. But this card
0: was this whole card.
1: They always put on a great show and a fantastic show and a top of the line program. But to have that many, you know, restrictions due to travel and still be able to rework everything and put on an absolutely stellar card with all of those key components missing is a testament to their backstage team, their booking team, their agents, that they can, you know, okay, let's move these guys and from this match and put them here.
0: Shout out to
1: put
0: Kurt
1: this
0: Adonis.
1: Here. You had, you know, like you had, it was supposed to be Dante Casanova and Soleil versus the Righteous. Dante Casanova couldn't make it. They put LSG in his place, and then because Richard Holiday couldn't make it, Elijah walked with the Righteous. And then they brought out Casey Navarro to team with Soleil and LSG against, you know, Elijah and the Righteous. I mean, there was the amount of stuff that they were able to pull off
0: was outrageous
1: and still put on a top tier phenomenal card that honestly shows that they can still, that their wrestling is still wanted in that building.
0: So, let's get to the next.
1: The next one would have been the hardcore match, which was Crowbar, Fox Viner, Yusufer, and I'll tell you right now because I actually pulled up pictures.
0: So, bottom line is, it was a great match, and obviously Crowbar won.
1: Yep, Fox Viner, Yusufer, Ricky Price—that's who it was.
0: So, Crowbar won. So, let's get to the next one because I'm going to hold up our partners.
1: The next one would have been the Righteous and Casey Navarro and Soleil and Elijah. That was,
0: I don't know who Soleil is. Soleil is,
1: so Soleil was in WWE under the name, he was with OTM for a while. Then they moved him off of the managers of OTM and put him as Scripps. Then they put him as Sydney. Then he went on the Indies when he came back out and he was Sydney Akeem for a while. And now he's found, as they put it last night, his new spirit animal.
0: Well, that was his spirit animal when he first started.
1: Is Soleil.
0: Yes.
1: So now he's under a mask. You haven't seen him wrestle without a mask anywhere. He's still doing phenomenal things, pulling off phenomenal feats that these guys shouldn't be doing. I just realized we can't see the comments because I had to go bigger.
0: Well, we don't have comments, so let's go back.
1: So, yeah, I mean, that then from there you went to the women's match, I believe, for the title,
0: which was
1: J-Rod versus Steph DeLander. Again, an absolutely banger match. Obviously, Steph DeLander retained the title, and she almost lost it due to Shotzi's interference, but Steph wins, Steph retains, and now you go into Mischief Night on October 18th.
0: Which will be there.
1: You go to Mischief Night on October 18th with Shotzi Blackheart and Steph DeLander for the women's title.
0: Shout out to Barton's Orchard.
1: That'll be August 18th. Something like that. I think it's like
0: Barton's
1: a Wednesday.
0: Barton's Orchard. It's a Wednesday night. Get your tickets.
1: They're not. Oh, yeah.
0: They're going to be live in Barton's Orchard. Tickets aren't that expensive. Joey went last year. So,
1: check them out. It cost me like $50 something to go.
0: Right, but it's $50. That's not a problem. So, after the women's match came.
1: It would have been the shock of the night. Would have been Tommy Dreamer versus Josh Chernoff in the Lumberjack match. That match was a great match.
0: I missed the ending.
1: It started off very, I guess you would call it hot and heavy, because the Sent to Slaughter came out with Chernoff, and then the Now came out, and Vic got off of his crutches, handed one to his partner, to Hale, and they went down there and basically laid waste to Sent to Slaughter for almost the entire match.
0: And then all of a sudden, I come back from going to the bathroom and taking care of my wife, and Tommy Dreamer's giving a speech.
1: Well, yeah, because I know, but you're skipping the key parts.
0: Sorry.
1: And then, you know, the match goes on. Tommy's getting ready to win. Danny Moff gets on the apron to grab Josh Chernoff. Vic comes up with the kendo stick. He kicks Moff. And as he goes to swing, Moff moved. He hits Dreamer across the back. Dreamer happens to fall, and Chernoff falls on top of him
0: and he's got
1: for the three count.
0: One, two, three.
1: And Tommy Dreamer can no longer wrestle
0: in the
1: MJN Center. And one thing about Tommy Dreamer is Tommy is a man of his word. That's one thing.
0: I understand, but guess what?
1: That's one thing.
0: Cards are subject to change. But, am I correct, OG?
1: Yeah, cards
2: are correct.
1: But that doesn't – he's not going to wrestle there again. I'd be surprised if he does.
0: So the last match
1: was
0: Killer Cross.
1: Yes, was the world title match. Was Killer Cross versus the Rude Dude, the original bro, Matt Riddle.
0: Short hair.
1: Matt Riddle cut his hair, kind of changed up his trunk style a little bit. Killer Cross went from trunks to long pants.
0: Mr. Four belt holder.
1: Which, yes, he holds the RPW belt overseas in across the pond.
0: XW belt.
1: He holds the WSW belt, World Series of Wrestling out of Australia, holds the MLW Major League Wrestling world title.
0: And he has another belt. I can't remember.
1: I already said it, RPW. But the belt that mattered last night was the ACW World Heavyweight title. And it was Matt Riddle versus Killer Cross, which if you guys have never seen them wrestle, not only did they wrestle in WWE, but they wrestled in MLW, I can't tell you how many times when Matt Riddle was champion, when he wasn't champion, it didn't matter. They had some fun. You could see they were having a little bit of fun, but they were also very competitive. They had a great competitive match. And then at the end of the show, as Killer Cross won, I want to pull this up because I want you guys to see what I saw. There was a Killer Cross was giving his, you know, his speech. He was getting ready to give a speech, say thank you to the fans, like he always does.
0: And then you got to see this, OG.
1: And then that's, I hope it's up here. If it's not up here, I'll have to find the video and pull it up.

0: Okay. Yep. All right. So I'm going to actually do this right now, and I'm going to present with, I'm going to share my, no, can I just do this?
1: Yeah.
0: Oh no. Share extra camera. Will it let me? No, it won't. We're going to share my screen with you guys for a couple seconds here. And I'm going to do this so I can watch it and see, keep an eye on everything over here. We're going to add this to the stage.
1: Here it is.
0: So I want you guys to pay attention. Hold on, because why did the audio not go now? What the hell? See, this is the beauty of doing these things live, ladies and gentlemen.

0: Do you hear it? Most people don't. They're too busy cheering the strongest man in the room that they don't notice the house groaning beneath their feet. Power has a very funny way of making men feel untouchable. Sure, they carry championships. They carry victories. They carry fear. But did they ever stop to ask who gave them permission to carry any of it? Tonight, a king stood tall. He conquered. He celebrated. He believed. The strongest walls never fall from the outside. They rot from within. Killer Cross. Enjoy your kingdom. Learn every hallway. Memorize every corner. Because when the leaves fall, I'll already be inside.
1: We got August 17th, Mr. Joe Gacy, Mischief Night number 2, October 17th at the MJN Center. What do you think of that?
2: That was a big free agent get. That was a huge, huge get for them to be able to bring him in.
1: What do you
2: especially
1: think?
2: Especially fresh off the Wyatts and everything else. I mean, dude, that's huge.
3: That's crazy.
2: And at the end, Killer Cross cut the promo. And he tells him, Joseph, me and you have unfinished business. We fought each other each and every week, but we were robbed. Not only were we robbed, the people were robbed that tuned in each and every week. So on October 17th, come find me. And that's how they went off the air.
1: So guys, on that note, Turnbuckles and Stogie's Pod is taking a quick 5-minute break, and we'll be back.
2: With our guest.
1: With our special guest and my brother.
2: Let's pay this one.

0: Yo, what is up? What is up? Yo, it is Turnbuckles and Stogies Pod. I am the big dog. This the Vanilla Gorilla. That is the OG. And we are on all streaming networks, on every network you can find. Just type in Turnbuckles and Stogies and you can find the greatest.
1: And not only that, we are now proud partners of Four John's Apparel. Go there, get your exclusive Four John's Apparel merchandise of Turnbuckles and Stogies. We have three designs up there. I got more coming. I got some more other shirts and things in the works to go up there, but we got three exclusive designs from Four John's. You got our new logo. You got our LJN-inspired action figure logo. And then you have our logo that Four John's has created for us.
0: And now, let's talk about a cigar.
1: Well, yes. So,
0: we are in negotiations. I'm waiting on our samples with a cigar company to make our own cigars. Well, it's going to be a one and done. When I say one and done, you prepay. It's $50 for a 5-pack, and that's it. Once you pay, it goes to the guy that we owe, and that's where it goes.
1: Us. Well, even if it does come to us, because if we order that, however, we're going to work this out that either way. That's what's going to happen. It's the same. It's the cigar you guys seen. We just had to go back to the drawing board and make it more cost effective for you guys at home watching and listening.
0: So now let's get to the interview of the week.
2: The interview of the week is brought to you by Jersey Mike's, a sub above.
1: And we're going to flip it over to the OG for the introduction of our guest of the week.
3: What is up? Hey, guys, I was excited to bring him back here. He's our longtime friend and owner and founder of Select Draw Cutters. Let's bring Mark in right now. Mark, hey, what's going on, brother?
4: Another great day. Smoking a cigar. Got to be a great day.
3: There what's going is. On? We haven't talked to you in forever. So what's new in your world there? What's going on?
4: So what's new? Invented a Select Draw cigar cutter, sold them worldwide, and now come up with some new ideas. Oh, and I love coming up with ideas. So the launch of My DNA will hit in 2027. It'll be a different types of cutters based on my insane imagination. I've even come up with a weird lighter concept. Can't give anything away because, you know, I got to sit with the engineers and then I got to get the NDAs and then I got to get the patent over time. But I'm very excited to re-enter the cigar world after being relaxed for the last about 2.5-3 years.
1: There we go.
0: So, let me ask you this, bud. And we've known each other, geez, now about 12 years.
4: Yeah.
0: So.
1: Something like that.
0: After you did this.
4: Mm-hmm.
0: Original. After you did the breeze through.
1: The cup of smoke. The shot of smoke.
0: What is your next project?
4: There's select ways to make cigar cutters. And I realized there's angles, there's bends, and there are all kinds of different ways to cut a cigar. The goal is to get the flow through your mouth as you hold it and blow it out. So there's different, we'll say, air channels, aerodynamics to smoking cigars, and it changes the flavor, it changes the where the smoke hits on your tongue, so it'll give you a different type of feeling when you smoke the cigars. And I've been off for 2 weeks, and I've been drawing my mechanical drawing that I learned in high school, and I've come up with some really crazy stuff.
1: Mm-hmm. I mean, I'm excited to see what you got, because you come up with, you know, whether it's color wise, cutter wise, your shot of smoke, your cup of smoke, you know, you have ideas for stuff that people would have never thought of, that people now want to use and get their hands on. So I'm excited. And, you know, the last time we had you on, which was probably a couple of years ago, was the Cup of Smoke.
4: Mm-hmm.
1: How did that wind up selling? Did that take off like the Select Draw did?
4: No, I'm going to be totally honest. It was a conceptual prototype type of thing. It sold some, but it was not as successful as Select Draw. But at least I got to get my idea out. What I'm learning is the simplest thing is the best thing. And so with these new sets of cutters, there's going to be, I think, 6 of them. I came up with all kinds of different angles, all different types of ways to cut on the tap and the side, and they're all very unique. And I'm hoping people will have a unique experience. I even wrote down combinations of the different cutters together. Select Draw was, I think it was a little complicated. I've simplified my ideas to one action. And I think that's what people have talked about. They want it to be one action, and I have 6 of them down to one action. I have one for the ladies, just to be honest. I've gone that far. So I just can't wait to sit with the engineers. I have my drawings. I have my measurements in inches. I probably should put in millimeters. But I'm an American, so I do inches. But I'm very excited. I found somebody in Baltimore that can help me with these ideas to bring them to market. And I'm excited to be the inventor now, and I think I've become the manufacturer now with the new technologies that exist.
0: Well, that's a good thing, because, and I'm sure Dennis will agree, because then you're the manufacturer. That means you pick and choose what you can put out there and what you can't put out there. If you don't like it, it doesn't leave the shelf.
4: Absolutely.
1: And you determine the cost that way, too.
4: You're right. And these will be custom made to order. I'm going to start out with one color, and I already know the material I'm going to use. It's going to be a frosted, well, we'll say leave it as frosted. I'm not going to say the exact color. But after learning from Select Draw, I think I know how to launch the product now, and I know the time period. So each cutter will come out between 6 and 9 months from each other. Before, we switched colors, and it was great to switch, and it was great to get the minis, but we didn't have a time. We didn't really go based on marketing. We went based on our heart.
1: Right.
4: And this time, I'm sure we can go from 10,000, which we sold with Select Draw. The goal is to get to 25,000. But it can even be higher than that this time, because again, when you patent something in metal, it's hard to change. This time it'll be based on a material that can be easily changed and can have every color of the rainbow. And that's what I'm excited about. This great new technology that's come out is very exciting to me. There won't be any limitations other than me launching one color at a time and one type of cutter at a time. And if one blows up, then I'll push that one even harder, or I'll make more of those.
1: Right.
4: I'll definitely be going to some cigar events. The top 5 states, I'm hitting all of those. Last time we just went willy-nilly. So I think I have a more of a business mind now after the first one. The number one state for smoking cigars is Florida. And we never went there.
0: speaking of Florida, and there's TPA down there, which is the organization that Ishmael Olivon owns.
1: Dr. Oliver from GTO, or Dr. Oscar from GTO, Kathy Cigar Box Marketing, and Ronnie from the Great Lakes Smoke Show.
0: They own TPA. They're having an event in October, but everything is sold out. You can only buy tickets to go there.
1: But it's definitely something to...
0: You can join TPA.
1: To join, because you can join. And what's nice about that is, especially you being the inventor, the manufacturer, the distributor, you can then be in contact with cigar lounges, cigar brand owners.
0: Correct.
1: Media and consumers.
0: Correct.
1: Because everybody, what they did is they made it to where everybody can join.
0: Well, how that happened was...
1: It's different levels to the organization. And it works out in people like your favor, because then people say, well, what else does he make? Or, you know, they might say to you, hey, I saw you make this cutter. Do you have anything else? And then you can say, oh, yeah, I also make Selectra. Or I make this, I make that. And now you have the outlets to do media rounds.
0: Correct.
1: When your product comes out, you can go on and send out a mass email to all of the media people and say, hey, I got a new product coming out in such and such. Let's see who we can schedule, what interviews we can schedule for that launch. Or even if you record interviews with people and, you know, when that goes to launch, everybody, you know, if it's October 13th of 27, you know, people can start dropping their interviews right on that time frame. And then you go from having either no interviews to, you know, 30 interviews dropped all at once with you and your new product.
4: You're absolutely right. The beginning, doing Select Draw has taught me all the ins and outs of the cigar industry. Pitching to a big corporation to see if they'll accept your idea and put their name on it. I went through all those different experiences, wholesale, retail, and I've learned a great deal based on that. I will be launching a website for this, and it'll be very simple. I think we made it a little complicated. It's going to be a video of how to use it and the cart to buy it. We had all kinds of different things on our pages, and it was good because we were brand new and neither one of us knew how to get this stuff out there. But after watching the last couple of years and having the experience on all different levels, even the international level, it's even the Amazon level has taught me so many lessons about business. And again, my degree is in science, it's not in business. But now I do understand the business model. And I think it'll be much easier, just like you said, to make launches. We didn't really do launches in the proper marketing way. Again, we did it based on our heart. But I realized in business, you have to do it the business way. There is a right way and a wrong way in business. We sold so many despite us doing different things. But this time, it should just flow like butter.
0: Well, let OG talk to you about the business part. Go ahead, OG.
3: If you can, just share some of the insights or some wisdom. You know, drop some knowledge bombs on us on the business aspect. Maybe, you know, some key points that you didn't think of before that you now understand. Like, can you elaborate on any of that? That really helped catapult you into this next phase and this next chapter in your business.
4: So the United States is the number one nation to smoke cigars. I think it might be 80%, but I had an exact percent that I looked up. But we are the smokers of the world. And so you want to concentrate on those five major states. You want to concentrate on not always setting up a vending event, but using that QR code on the back of your cutter to press your cigar cutter out there. Because once they have, and I've already included that in my thinking, the QR code is the greatest thing you can have on the back of your product, because now everybody can find it. We played with it on a shirt. It sort of worked. We played with it on different cards and things like that. But I realized that the international market's fine, but you want to dominate the American market first. And you can launch to the international later. That should be something you do later. Based on the magazines, we did, I can't remember the magazine's name, but we did 6 or 7 different magazines, but some of them really didn't have a following. So it didn't really matter that we got published. It felt good in our heart. We were so excited, but it didn't turn into profit. And so the digital website stuff, it's a little shaky. We did it. We looked at the numbers. It wasn't worth it. Not in our case. Now, maybe with cigars it was, because, again, this is cigar cutters. It's a very strange marketplace. Going to lounges was fun, but you get in one, they buy again one time, almost like cigars or boutique cigars. They buy it one time. They might buy it twice, and that's it. This time, we're going directly to the masses. I'm bringing it directly to the people. And that's how we made the most money in 3 days, like in Houston. In Houston, I worked the room every day. It was exhausting. I'm not going to lie. I was very tired. But that was the highest amount of money we made in 3 days ever. And it's because I was there. I was talking to people. But what I realized now is I want to bring it directly. PCA is great. The other organization, Boutique Cigar Association, is wonderful.
1: Well, they're no longer around anymore.
4: Yeah, I saw that had changed. Yeah. But I want to launch a website, hit the ground running, hit some different places. Definitely going to hit this beautiful, I'm sure everybody knows about it. Well, some people probably know about it. There's an Indiana train, the last train in the United States where you can smoke cigars. And I will be on that train next year.
3: Awesome.
4: I'm very excited to be there. Indiana is part of the top 5. I never knew that. So some of the things I've researched and looked at, I did not know. But I've learned so much in this business. And there's so many nuances. But I'm excited to bring a product to the market again. Definitely going to do the R&D. I already contacted my father and said, Pops, I need you to cut like every one of your damn cigars for like a month with the cutter. And tell me what you feel. I'll be giving you guys cutters to test it. Because again, you want people that smoke cigars to test it, to feel it. This cigar cutter will be ergonomic. It'll probably be the first ergonomic cigar that's ever existed.
0: Well, you said there's 6 of them, correct?
4: Yes.
0: So there's 3 of us. So we each get 6?
4: You will be receiving prototypes in the mail for testing. I will be sending you a survey to tell me what's good and what's bad. If anything's not functioning right, maybe the blade is off center or something. These are all the things I need to know before I do a launch. So this will be a much deeper R&D. Again, we got lucky the last time. We were going to do it all aluminum, and my friend at Davidus Cigars dropped it on the floor, and the pen curled. It bent. We had no idea. We were just about to launch, too. We were within a month of launching. And luckily, he felt bad, but I gave him a hug. Because we were about to lose money because we failed to realize the damage that could happen by something just falling.
1: Right.
3: Mm-hmm.
4: So all these tests have to be done this time. The crash test, just like in a car, the crash test, the drop test, the throw test, whatever test that needs to be done. This will be made out of a very special type of material. It should be hard enough to survive, but I need people in real world situations to test.
0: Well, you know, me, Dennis, and Joey are always in the real world. We always take care of your stuff. And, you know, we're going to tell you if it sucks or if it's good.
1: Now, I will, the one thing I will say, what I do like about the select draw being made out of the spikes being made out of the airplane steel is they stay sharp no matter how much you use them. That's one thing I do love.
3: Yeah.
1: And, you know, is something like that in your plans for the new cutter, kind of using the same material as the pokers in this?
4: No, this time it will be a different material.
1: Okay.
4: And that's why it has to be thoroughly tested. This is not going to be as strong as aluminum material. And that's why I need to test it as many times as possible. I'm sure there will be a failure rate because that's just the way it is with this material. But I'm hoping that it will stand the test of time and will be functional. Again, I want one action. It seems like everybody loves one action cutters. Select draw was a choice. And sometimes people got confused by the choice.
1: Right.
3: Hmm. Now, will you make a generation 2 of the original with the new technology that you have? Will you make a generation 2 of the original?
4: I definitely could do that down the line. I think that's a great idea, but I want to launch all new ideas. What I tell people all the time is the idea was fun.
3: Yeah.
4: The manufacturing was okay. The selling was confusing.
3: And it so, can be. It can be. Yeah. I think you nailed it earlier when sometimes you overthink. And if you keep it simple, you eliminate all that chaos that goes through your brain. And sometimes you overthink yourself out of maybe a better product because you overthought that. You know what I mean?
4: Absolutely. And that's why I need to have at least 10 to 20 people to test. Give me the reviews. I like this. I don't like this. The great thing about this material is it's malleable. So it won't be a patent. Well, the patent will come later, but it won't be something I can't change. So if you say, hey, it should have this indented in it. And I was like, oh, I would have never thought of that. I can just change the CAD drawing and make it exactly what you just said.
1: Right.
4: All this is before the patent. So I want to get in enough hands that we, honestly, it's going to be our cigar. It's called My DNA. It is the series, My DNA. That's going to be the name. But it's really going to be our cigar cutter because it's going to be the cigar people helping me to make it the best cutter.
1: Right.
0: So I'm going to have to get you in touch with Badass Cigar Life.

0: like my dad, he's out there like us smoking cigars every day.
1: Mm-hmm.
0: You know, and like you said, the best way to do it is to get it in the hands of people who will use it every day, who smoke cigars. Even if it's not every day, every other day, whatever, they're still smoking, so they're still going to use it.
2: Not somebody that gets it and goes, oh, let's put this aside, and I'll use it in 2 weeks, 3 weeks down the road.
3: Well, I'd mentioned to Mark off camera, off recording. I'd mentioned that I brought one of the cutters to one of my local lounges. They had never seen it before. Mm-hmm. And I bought the little mini. I bought the black mini one.
0: I have mine. And I don't know where it is on top of my head, but I still have it sitting around somewhere.
3: The owner fell in love with it instantly.
1: Mm.
3: So what I did was I left it there. I said, listen, this is yours. Mm-hmm. Have your customers try this, like suggest it to them. And he goes, I'm telling you right now, I'm ordering them. I like the whole line. I showed him your whole line. And he said, I love it all. He said, I'm ordering them. And he said, I'm ordering them. And if I like something, all my customers are loyal to me. They'll buy it too. So he loved the simplicity of it. The concept of just punch and light and smoke. Well, very simple, very straightforward, and adored the black and the silver. He said it looks classy, it looks simple, and a very simple concept. And he said, my customers are going to eat them up. So we'll be in touch about that.
0: You know what it is, too, about that, and I've said this to people all the time, is you could leave it in your car, and you always have a cutter.
3: Yeah.
0: Always. You can leave it in your car, in your work bag, in your golf bag, whatever. You always have a cutter. And it may not be the one you want at the time. You may want a straight cut or a V cut, but when you don't have one or you lost it or it broke while you were driving, whatever, you know, you have that select draw that you can kind of, you know, do what you got to do to it to make it.
3: And Mark, you're going to love this because this is going to hit home to you because he said this. I did not plant the seed. He said it. His wife smokes cigars too. She doesn't smoke as much as him because she doesn't like the tobacco ending up in her mouth.
1: Yep.
3: And I said, well, this will help eliminate 90 to 99% of that. I said, and he was like, well, then my wife will be in here much more smoking if if it does it all that it says it does. And well, I said, I have this with me all the time. I have two of the black ones, one black one's in my truck, and now the shop has the other one, but I use it, I would say, nearly 100% of the time.
2: Was that the Wellington shop?
3: The Welton room.
0: Yeah.
3: And so they are, Mark, a high-end cigar lounge. They're in a very affluent part of town. So price point, I already told him price point probably going to be spot on anyway for him, but... Mm-hmm. His customers will have no issue going in and going, what's that? I want one. Give it to me. Mm-hmm. And they're going to buy them, and they're going to buy them fast. So
1: that's great.
3: Well, I'll be in touch with you about it.
1: Yeah, definitely. And, after a while, we thought we needed to be independent, right? It was all select draw or nothing. When we figured out that B-cut with side draw was the most popular way to do it. So you cut with the V. You add three holes to the side, and then three holes to the other side.
0: Mm-hmm.
1: And once I made those videos, people understood it. Still, people get confused because it's not as simple as just doing it. Sometimes people need that video, and that's why I'm going to do a video for every single cutter, multiple times with multiple people, so that people can see how to use it over and over and over again. Because again, one of the cigar lounges I went to, the guy just slammed it into it.
3: Yeah.
1: He said it didn't work, Mark. It didn't work. I said, wait a second. You're supposed to finesse it in.
3: Yeah.
1: Once I showed him, he was like, oh, but he had busted like three cigars before I got to him. He said he could do it. I'll do it myself. No, I have to teach you. With the new set of cutters, there is no teaching. I'm going to have a video. One action, bam, it's done.
0: There you go.
1: Like the cutter, you don't.
3: Perfect.
0: Just like that.
2: On that note, guys, we got to take a 5-minute break, and we'll be right back with our guest of the week.

0: What is up? What is up? Happy Sunday. Happy fun day. It is I, the big dog, the vanilla gorilla, the OG. We are Turnbuckles and Stogies Pod, and we are here today with our special guest of the week, Mr. Mark from Selectra.
1: Mark, I got to ask this before. I would be remiss if I didn't ask this question, and I want to ask it before I forget. Now that you're back, you're going to brush the dust off that robe? Are we going to see you in that robe again?
2: The robe will be dusted off. I have new robes to show. I have a blue robe. I have a burgundy robe. And I'm gonna get two or three other robes.
0: The robes are Amazon. Yeah, hold on. Time out. Dust the dust off the robes. What about the dust off the beard?
1: What are you talking about? That's classy. Look at that. That's knowledge and wisdom right there hanging from a chin.
2: It's all about
1: what that is.
3: No, you know what that is? That's a guy who's been hard at work with his new invention. That's what that shows.
0: All you guys say that because I got a gray beard now that I'm retired and everything else, that I'm old. So what's the difference between him and I?
1: Well, again, it's wisdom on his part.
2: We're both old.
1: Yours is a gray beard.
2: They're just messing with you.
1: Totally messing with you. Hey, and before I always want to do this every show and I forget, but shout out to MBR. Thank you for bringing Turnbuckles Togies on. 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
0: Yes.
3: I included the MBR logo on one of our designs.
1: Very cool. 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
3: They are included. 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
1: That was cool, by the way. 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
1: And shout out to Jersey Mike's, by the way.
3: Yes.
1: Guys, I was going to surprise you with this, but at one of the next shows that we're going to be together, I made good friends with the owner of the local franchise here, and Jersey Mike's is going to graciously provide us with lunch one day. So I'm going to bring down some Jersey Mike's, some subs, some chips, and a few drinks for us.
0: So
3: absolutely, that's fantastic.
0: Let's get back to that. So I know you said, and I thought I was going crazy, but.
3: Well, you are, but that's
0: you kept saying July 1st. We're in July 18th, 19th, and it's still not open. What happened?
1: So it's still going to open, but the new owner is going to be very meticulous on the layout of the store. He's very particular. He's more hands-on than the previous owner. It's going to be more of a updated lounge. The front store aspect will actually look more like a store. And then the back lounge is getting a whole new redecoration, but same feel, the leather furniture, you know, the nice end tables. It's going to be very classy back there. So he's just being very particular. I got a sneak peek. I was made to leave my phone in the car, so I couldn't take any photos or anything. But the old lounge that used to be Park Lane is going to be reopening under a brand new owner, brand new name. So in Clifton Park, New York, stay tuned. It's coming soon. Within the next few weeks, they're going to officially open. So that will be out.
3: So Turnbuckles and Stogies has a home to film up there.
0: This is what
3: again.
0: I'm saying. I'm trying to get to the point here. So it ain't open. Can Turnbuckles and Stogies Pod come up there and film their podcast?
3: We don't have to film a podcast, even if we can film some content.
0: When they open, can we go up there and film our podcast that day?
1: Yes.
0: You already asked.
1: If it's everything that I've seen so far, it's going to be all of that and more. And yes, we are invited to host our shows there. And obviously, we're going to pitch their store as well. And Mark, I will try to get Selectra on there as well. Put them on the shelf. Put the cutters on their shelf. So,
0: Mark, we have not been to a lounge in about a year.
3: No, we went to a lounge.
0: Hold on, we haven't been to a lounge in about a year because we had to move from my house, my apartment, into a house now, So okay. It's stressful. And OG's been here.
3: It's been right back there behind me is the backyard.
0: It's been stressful because, you know, we got to pay the electric. We got to pay this. But when I get back into the lounge across the bridge, I'm going to bring my select drawer and talk to the owner about getting them in there because I'm friends with everybody in there. And they always hit me up. Well, when you coming back,
3: Select draw with the Turnbuckle
0: and Stogie cigars. And I'll be able to select draw with Turnbuckle and Stogie cigars.
1: There you go.
2: I appreciate the connections, guys. I appreciate all that you've done for select draw and all the help that you've done over the years. And I appreciate your kindness. We had such a good time hanging out with each other. Man.
3: That event that we had together with me, you, we had what, like 150 people there, I think, if not more.
0: So, do you remember the day that we first met? Do you remember that day? Because I do.
2: Is it CI?
3: Yeah.
0: No, it wasn't CI.
2: Was it the New Jersey spot?
3: Oh, yes.
0: Fanatic.
3: That was when you came
0: and drove. That was the first time
3: that
0: you, me, and Joey met with Terrence.
3: And I'm going to tell you exactly what it would have. That was when you gave us the select draw cutters. That was when we were leaving and you came over and you said, hold on, I got something for you. And you walked over to the car and you handed us the silver and the black. And that black one has gone to hell and back with me. I mean, it's gone to the Carolinas. It's gone to Jersey. It's gone to PA. I mean, I still have it. It's just in one of my many different bags that have seen a different state that I take all of my shit to. I just don't know where it is.
0: Because the day that you gave us that stuff, I'll never forget. Cody called me and was like, yo, he didn't give me one. I said, bro, I can't tell a guy what to do.
3: That was when you came with.
0: He didn't give me one.
3: That was when you had the select draw sneakers, the select draw pants, the shirt.
0: I said, that's his business. He invited us. We didn't invite him. He invited us.
2: Yep.
0: Yeah, but you invited me. I said, I did. But I didn't say you were getting anything.
3: We didn't even know that. You said, yo, I'm going to be up in Jersey this weekend. Where can we go to hang out? And the first place we all thought of was Fanatics because it was still nice out. You could sit outside. You weren't on top of everybody. We could all go into one little table and kind of hang out. And, you know, we tried the cutter that day, and you explained to us how to use it. And honestly, I still use mine. When I remember to take it with me, I still do it.
2: That's great.
3: Even on a straight cut, I'll punch three holes across here. Three holes across here, and I'll punch almost all the way around the cap to get that extra airflow if the cigar is burning a little rough and tight.
2: Yep.
3: So I'm excited for what you have coming, though. I will tell you that. I
0: can't wait to see what
3: you have. And the fact coming. That you've already gotten six out of your brain that you've put on paper, that means that you might have just done six, but that doesn't mean there's not, you know, 15 more in your head.
2: You're right.
1: You're a mad scientist, Mark. You're a mad scientist.
3: I've said that from the day
1: the wizard of cutters. You're the wizard of cutters.
2: I appreciate that. I'll have a special punch for y'all to try too. So I come up with all kinds of strange things. So
1: my man.
2: I think the punch might be the greatest thing I've ever made, but it's going to be the hardest to sit down with the engineer and explain. But the great thing is they're going to help me to create the correct dimensions for it to do what it's supposed to do.
3: Right. Now, let me ask you this, because I know you said you got cutters with one action and one action only. Have you ever considered doing something like a putting two cutters on one kind of thing like this, or like a Calibri where, you know, you have the regular cut in the front and then the V cut on the back? Have you considered doing something like that, or is that just kind of you're sticking to single cutters for right now?
2: You're exactly right. You just hit a new point. With every blade, there's two sides, right?
3: Right.
2: So you're exactly right. I came up with an idea. The front blade is one cut, and on the other side is another cut. So you get to choose your cut. Still one action, but now you got to make a choice what side you use. So yes, I've definitely thought of that, because with all the different angles, most times we only use one side,
3: right?
2: Or one side of the blade, but there's two. So like you just said, you can have a blade, we'll say a funny shaped blade. It'll give you one cut on one side and a completely different cut on the other side. So you're exactly right. One of them will be dual choice.
1: I think the most exciting part about the new cutters is what you hit on when you were explaining with the new cutters, you're going to get different nuances out of the cigar. Like maybe you smoke the same cigar. Maybe you're a Padron guy and that's all you smoke is Padron. And all of a sudden you use this cutter. And now all of a sudden you're getting a different profile on a cigar you've been smoking for 10, 15 years. And all of a sudden you're like, whoa, what in the, I didn't know this had this in it. Like, what is this all about? That's what's exciting to me, is rediscovering an old cigar that you use, or a steady cigar that you use, and getting a new nuance, a new flavor out of it. That's exciting to me. I'm looking forward to that.
2: You hit the nail on the head. The goal now is for the Lennox that you use. Let's say you do straight cut every time. Now you use the special punch. I'll leave it at that. And again, like you just said, you get a brand new experience because you're either using the straight cut in combination with the special punch, or like I wrote down, it was amazing when I had all the cutters and I wrote them all down. I said, wait a second. Now they can make one choice action, but if they want to add a choice, they can add the choice on.
3: Right.
2: So now it's insanity. I couldn't go to, you know, as always, I couldn't go to sleep. I was up to 4 a.m. drawing and thinking, and it woke me up. The punch woke me up. I said, wait a second. Oh no. I got to go sit with him with this one. So it hit me at 4 a.m. with the punch. I had to get out of bed and start drawing, just like I always do. And when I finally finished, I was like, oh my goodness, this could completely change the flavor that you're used to, because it completely changed the flow of air, the draw. It completely changed the draw. It added a different direction in the draw, which is insane. But again, straight cut will always be the number one forever, because that's what people want. And that's the easiest way to do it. But there are so many different angles. I'm just going to throw out there. There's 65 degrees. There's 90 degrees. There's 120 degrees. So all these different degrees change how the flow of the air is drawn.
3: Right.
2: And so, it just hit me all of a sudden. I was like, oh my goodness, I can't believe this.
1: Wow.
0: Let me answer this.
2: Mm-hmm.
0: Say you get up at 4 o'clock in the morning just to draw.
2: Yeah.
0: So what does your wife think about this situation?
2: Well, she thinks I'm insane, but she'll take the cash when it rolls in. See, that's the funny part. She'll take cash. There's a book I bought while I was on vacation, and it's full of all the different things I thought up over 2 weeks. And it was only 2 weeks, but it really happened in 2 days. As usual, it happens too fast, and my brain's about to explode. And she's like, Mark, why?
3: Yeah, you do it in 2 days, and then you need, like, what a week to just recharge.
0: What you need to do is take time to recharge,
2: mm-hmm.
0: and then start all over. Not start all over, but start from where you ended. This way you can have time to spend with the wife while you're sleeping. Maybe make some babies or things like that.
2: My baby days are over, but thanks. I appreciate that.
0: I mean, I'm just saying. I'm telling you from a friend to a friend.
2: No, I hear you. I hear you.
1: Well, Mark, as friends of the show and personally with each of us, we do expect a free ticket on your yacht when you make the big time, okay? We want to go cruising around the bay with you on your yacht. We'll
3: live turnbuckles and stogies from his yacht with him while we're sitting there smoking cigars.
2: That's an invitation that's automatic.
3: Smoking turnbuckles and stogie cigars.
2: The difference this time is I'm going to pace myself so I don't burn out. Because that's what happened.
1: There you go.
2: After five years of doing select draw, I totally burned out, stopped posting, stopped everything, and was just laying there like, oh, my God.
0: I know, because I hit you up, and I'm like, yo, bro, where you been? You're like,
3: I think me and him were talking the other day, and I'm like, you know, I haven't heard from Mark. I'm like, I haven't seen him. I'm like, I hope he's okay. And then I think I messaged you, and I'm like, I seen you post, and I'm like, oh. I'm like, you're okay? You're good? You're all right? You're like, yeah, I've been busy. I've been working. I'm like, well, okay, that's good. I'm like, at least we know, you know, because when people go MIA, you know, you don't know what happened. You don't know if anything went wrong, if they got sick, if they got hurt, whatever. So, you know, it's nice when you see somebody post again after, like you said, after being burnt out like that, you know, with pushing it so hard and posting every day because you were trying to push the product. Now having, like you said, knowing what you've done and having the resources you have now, it makes it a little easier for you because you can also, too, obviously with the advancement of Instagram and everything, you can schedule videos. Mm-hmm. So you don't even have to make them every day. You can make two or three a day and post them throughout the week.
0: So,
3: and not have to burn yourself out with making a video every day.
0: So tell us about this. So we haven't seen you in 4 years. I texted you, let's say last year, I think it was. You were like, I'm all right, I'm good, blah, blah, blah. Mm-hmm. So next thing I know, I get a message from OG. Oh, Mark is coming on. I said, Mark, look. he goes, Select Draw. I said, when the hell did you talk to him? Because I texted him, he hasn't answered.
3: I think I had talked to him. I had talked to him the week before you did.
0: He goes, he's coming on the show. I said, when? And he goes,
1: I know people.
0: Today's date. I said, whatever today's date is, the 19th. I said, oh, that's nice. But yeah, so I just want to say, bro, mm-hmm. It's always a pleasure to have you on here with all three of us because I love having you on. I like your gray beard, but it's got to get black.
3: I'm always excited to see what you draw up next because you always have something going.
0: We're always excited to see what Mark pulls out of his hat.
2: I appreciate you guys so much. What I've learned is it's a marathon, and I tried this sprint.
1: And pace by himself, sprinting, yeah.
2: I hurt myself. And it wasn't that I hurt anyone. It's that I damaged myself running too fast.
1: Yeah.
2: And that's why I'm going to pace it slow this time. This is going to be over years now. Instead of trying to do it as quickly as possible. And by doing that, it was overwhelming. My personality is introvert, draw something, relax, have a good time. Again, now when I go to cigar events, VIP, no sales. One of the guys told me that. He came to me and said, Mark, you're going too hard. I said, no, I'm doing it. He was right. I couldn't listen at the time because I knew was full gas every day
0: for five years.
2: And it was too much. It was too much for me. Other people could have functioned just fine.
0: Not a lot of gas.
3: Well, the thing too, doing it the way you're doing it now, you know, with that slow kind of build to everything, you may see that this might take off faster than you thought, and you're still not sprinting. It's just your idea caught on quick, and then people are going to be asking when the next one's coming. So, you know, you said that 6 to 9 month range, which is great. You may change that depending on how fast that takes off. If somebody's looking for something new, that may go from 6 to 9 to, you know, 3 to 6.
2: You're right.
3: 4 to 8. It's just going to depend on how fast it takes off.
0: How fast do you want it to take off is the question.
2: I want to make people happy with my cigar cutter. This time I have to balance my sanity against that. Because last time I did. Last time I would take an email at any day, ship it out the next day. I was just always doing that. And Amazon took it to even a higher level. So I'm not going to even mess with Amazon initially this time. I'm going to leave it all alone. That was too fast a pace. That was shipping out 200, 400, 600, 1,000 at once. Even though it was manufactured, we had to track it all. We had to make sure there were times where people bought it too fast and we weren't ready. But, oh, shit, they're all gone. We got to ship it back in immediately. No. This time it's going to be just like you just said, Joey. I'm going to try to pace it. If it gets too big, I can buy more of these particular machines to create it. And so it'll be a, I can't be sure. I might not be able to control the pace again, but my reaction will be different.
3: Right.
1: Mm-hmm.
3: Because I won't push myself. Ready for it if it does do that.
2: Oh, so it could explode. But the difference will be this time I'm going to be like, okay, I'm sending out, well, people have bought this. I have to make so many. With this particular type of technology, you can set it and forget it. And that's why I have to go to the engineers, get that CAD drawing. And once I get the CAD drawing, I make them. I sell them on IG for a little while, nice and slow. Then I bring out the website, and it might speed up. And I think this time I have a better mindset. I have an older mindset, and like you said, wiser mindset. So even if somebody orders 1,000 at once, I'll say, hey, this is manufactured by me. I'm going to get them to them as soon as possible. And I'll ship 100 to them. And I'll say, okay, now I'm shipping 200 to you. Now I'm shipping 300 to you.
0: So if somebody calls you, like OG, and says, hey, listen, the Wellington shop wants 500 of your cutters.
3: The new ones.
0: New ones. Can you ship them out?
2: With the different devices, I can buy the device in one day and start manufacturing it. It's all based on the CAD drawing now. So yes, I can get 1,000 out a week based on electricity.
3: Right.
1: And
3: being that you are the manufacturer, the designer, the shipper, you can keep costs down, but you may be able to, you know, have a place where you can have somebody just, you just design them and make them and then build them however you put them together and then pay somebody to ship them.
2: Correct. I can do that now too. I can even hire somebody or I can go to the same engineers and say, hey, I need you to make this one because these people have these devices.
3: Right.
2: So I can outsource now. Before it was, how many do we need from, we can be totally honest now, how many do we need from China? Are we going to run out? With the way things are nowadays, it's good select draw slowed down because we wouldn't be able to get our shipment in now.
3: Yeah.
2: It would get stuck someplace now. Just because of the way the world is right now, having complete autonomy and having complete control means I set the pace. Again, if they ask for that many, I would call the owner and say, hey, I can get them to you in a week or so. But then I have to scale up, which is okay, you know. And then it's quality control after that. Again, each one, I haven't even thought of. I've thought of quality control, but quality control can't be me. So I would have to have a team of people just cut it. Okay, 5 cuts. They all look good. No snags. No weird peeling. It's good. Send it.
0: So listen, Mark,
1: mm-hmm.
0: we appreciate you being on our show. It's time for us to wind down here. We got Turnbuckles and Stogie's Pod. I'm the Big Dog, the Vanilla Gorilla, the OG, and our special guest, Mark from SD Cigars. Cigar Cutters.
3: And whatever the new brand of, and the
2: and Mark, my DNA.
1: Mark, my DNA. It's been a thing I've been doing here on the podcast to kind of wind down. I've asked all the guests this. These guys know where this is going. But with the fast-paced world, you talk about pacing yourself and stuff. You had an opportunity in your schedule. Let's say this gets out of control, but you have 1 hour of uninterrupted time. and you could smoke a cigar with anybody, past, present, or future, who would you pick to sit down for one uninterrupted time to share a cigar with?
2: Let's think about it. I think I'd smoke a cigar with my dad.
1: Yeah.
2: Because he's the one that got me in all this crap to begin with. I love my dad. He's always been very supportive. I've already sent him a message saying, sir, you're going to have to be testing my DNA. He said, come on, son, I'm ready.
1: That's fantastic.
3: And yep. I had the opportunity to meet your dad at the big CI event, and he is absolutely, he is hilarious.
0: He is
3: hilarious, but he's also, like you said, your biggest supporter, the biggest person behind you who's, you know, ready to whatever you got next, send it my way, and let's kind of put this in motion and see how this works.
2: Absolutely.
1: Wonderful. Wonderful.
0: We appreciate you coming on, my brother. We're going to take you off. Don't go nowhere. I'm sure we all want to talk to you after this. So, guys, it's been Turnbuckles and Stogies Pod. I am the Big Dog. That's the Vanilla Gorilla. That's the OG. And we'll see y'all later. Peace.
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Ah, that's not supposed to be it. There we go. 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listening, and you want to potentially donate, contribute, and even if it's not to help me, but if it's to help another veteran, if it's to help another host that is here on NBR, definitely go to nbradio.us and just check us out. See all the great hosts that we have. See the mission that we do as far as helping veterans tell their stories, everything that goes along with that. We would definitely greatly appreciate it. Again, even if it's not for me, but if it's for a veteran, nonetheless, I don't know. It's also brought to you by Gunfighter Beard Company. If you want to get great beard curl great beard care products from a veteran in South Carolina where he makes everything, he gets all of his ingredients local and then ships them out here across the United States, definitely check out Gunfighter Beard Co. So we are deep into the off season, and I feel like I say that every single episode because we are. But the good news is we are 38 days away from the college football kickoff, with the very first game being TCU versus Kansas State in Ireland to start the year off on August 29th. And then we are, if I remember hearing correctly, 50 days away from the NFL kickoff. And so since we're in deep into the offseason, we haven't had too much drama since the whole Brandon Sorsby thing has finally come to a close and the whole Texas Tech issue and whatnot. We have, though, a few, pretty much at this point, just speculations as far as what we're going to do, what we're going to talk about, and who's going to potentially do really well and who's not going to potentially do really well. So we decided, one of the things that I was going to talk about and do, I wanted to do a playoff prediction. And the way that it was put earlier that I really liked was, it's going to be in pencil, not in pen, not in permanent marker yet. It's going to be, these are the teams I think are going to go into the playoffs, I think are going to do well. They should likely go into the playoffs because on paper they have everything that says that they should. But obviously nothing is a guarantee in college football because it's an unforgiving sport and anything and everything is absolutely possible with it. But I actually got the inspiration from this from Joel Klatt. If you don't watch his stuff or if you don't care for Joel Klatt, I understand it. But he does have a really good show. He has a really good podcast where he breaks a lot of this stuff down because he cares. He's at the end of the day, he is a fan of college football just as much as the rest of us are. And the episode that he made was kind of interesting, but it was also a little confusing to start with. And basically, he wanted to make a list of the teams that he believes basically are going to make the 12-team playoff for the first time this year. And now, of course, when he was talking about it, he was breaking it down. That, of course, means that a lot of teams that have been in the 12-team college football playoff format, they're excluded because they've been in it at one point or another. Even though they might have only been once, they've still been in it. And he was essentially making a list of other teams that this would be their first time coming into the 12-team format and what those teams look like and over some of their schedules. So I decided to do something a little bit similar, and I decided to go ahead and put in the teams who I think are competing truthfully for a national title as far as how their rosters are set up, who they have, and I'll be honest, part of it also comes into the historical factor. How successful have you been within the last, 4 to 5 years. And so there's a lot of teams that were actually in the playoffs last year that are going to be in again. Now, there are a couple that didn't make it last year that I believe are going to make it in this year and, again, are going to be title contenders. Now, if you look at the number of these, again, the numbers aren't going to match. This is all purely speculative. I do want to preface this by saying that I have teams that I think are playoff likely, and then between the Big 12 and the ACC, I believe that you're going to have to win the conference in order to get into the playoffs. But with all that being said, I'll go ahead and bring up the graphic to show you what I'm talking about. So this is who I have potentially coming into the playoffs. Now, like I said, Joel Klatt made his to where, okay, here's the teams that have never been in the 12-team
12-team college football playoff format that I think are going to make it for the first time. So I'm like, you know what? Let me do who I think is going to make it in, who I think is going to be the national title contenders, who I think are likely going to be able to sneak into the playoffs. Like I said, with the Big 12 and the ACC, if you have to win the conference in order for you to get in, I believe, because I don't think and I don't see the Big 12 or the ACC having enough teams, nor the strength of schedule and all the other variable factors that come into it to be able to push more than one team into the playoffs. And then a few teams that I think could sneak in just because of the talent and just because of who they have and what they have on the roster. And again, we'll dive into that. So let's go into the national title contenders first as far as who I think is going to make it in. So let's start with Ohio State. And again, these are not in any particular order, so don't look at this and think, oh, he has Ohio State first. No, no, no. This is just these are the seven teams that I believe are truly the national title contending teams. So if we look at Ohio State's schedule, they host Ball State. They have to go to Texas. So that's going to probably be the absolute biggest game for Ohio State and Texas both. As far as this, I think for Ohio State, if they lose, this isn't going to completely derail their trajectory or completely derail their season. However, if Texas loses again, I do think that starts to send Texas into a bit of a panic mode right off the bat. Now, I know it's only the second game of the season, but still, we saw what happened to Texas last year when they got off to a really rocky start. They were the preseason number one favorite. Arch Manning all but had the Heisman handed to him. All of these things were coming out that, you know, basically Texas was going to be the team to beat, and they end up losing by a touchdown to Ohio State. But nonetheless, it completely derailed their season. Now, they ended up finishing on a very hot streak, but nonetheless, it completely threw them off to start with. So to me, I think this game is going to determine Texas's future and their fate, especially for the rest of the season, depending on how their game goes. But to go through the rest of Ohio State's schedule. So then they host Kent State. They host Illinois. They go to Iowa, which isn't exactly easy, but it's not completely out of the realm of possibility. They host Maryland. Then probably one of the other big games for Ohio State. They have to go to Indiana, to Bloomington, to face the defending national champs and get revenge for the Big Ten championship. Don't know how that game's going to go. Ohio State has a lot of guys returning. Indiana lost a lot of guys just due to graduation and whatnot, but they brought a lot of players in, and we've seen Kirk Cignetti do really well with transfer players. And again, productivity over possibility. So that game's going to be solid. They have to travel out west to USC, and USC was actually undefeated last year at home. And USC is actually one of the teams, as you can see on here, if you're watching on video, they're a playoff likely. I think they could potentially sneak in. Now, they might have a couple of losses. I think a lot of these teams are going to have at least one or two losses going into this. And I think USC takes the loss to Ohio State. But I also believe that Lincoln Riley's on a bit of a hot seat. Like, I feel like he needs a good quality win to make a statement for him as a head coach, to make a statement for USC in the Big Ten. And truthfully, just to show, hey, we're still USC. I'm still Lincoln Riley. I came here for a reason. Now we're in the Big Ten. We need to make a statement. What bigger way than to potentially knock off Ohio State in your own house? But again, we'll see how that ultimately ends up playing out. They do have to host Oregon this time. It's going to be later in the season. It's going to be in November. It's going to be cold. Now, I know Oregon is typically used to some cold weather. Are they used to Midwest cold weather? Because that is a completely different beast. And then they host Northwestern, then they have to go to Nebraska, and then, of course, the big arch rival, they have to host Michigan at the end of the year. Again, that's going to be a key game for Michigan as well, because that could also potentially dictate whether or not Michigan gets in with Michigan's schedule. If I remember right, Michigan doesn't have as bad of a schedule, but I'm going to get into that here in a little bit. But nonetheless, I think Ohio State can sneak out of this, I think maybe with one loss. And you could really pick who you think that one loss could be, maybe even two. But I still think they would have a good enough Big Ten schedule to be able to justify them at least going to the Big Ten championship. But again, we'll see how things ultimately end up playing out. So sticking with the Big Ten, let's go to IU. IU, actually a little bit of a tough schedule, but not too terribly bad with IU. So they host North Texas, they host Howard, they host Western Kentucky, and they host Northwestern. So they are at home
all of September. Indiana does not even leave Bloomington, and they're one of the best teams. They're undefeated under Coach Cignetti at home. I believe they're 15-0 at home right now, so he could even extend that to 19-0 before they even leave the state. And then starting in October, they go to Piscataway, they go to Rutgers, then they go to Nebraska. Nebraska will be a little bit interesting to see how they deal with the new quarterback post Dylan Raiola. How does Matt Rhule and that team look like? Could Matt Rhule even be coaching for his job at that point? We don't know. I know he got an extension because they were afraid he was going to potentially jump ship to Penn State. We'll definitely find out by then. Then, of course, they host Ohio State. That'll be a big game. Then they go to Michigan immediately after. So this is within 2 weeks. They host Ohio State and then go to Michigan. Not exactly going to be an easy game. It's right before Halloween. That's going to be tough for them. And it'll be interesting to see how does Kyle Whittingham have the Wolverines, and are the Wolverines going to be in desperation mode, because they might be at that point of, hey, we need to win in order to keep our playoff hopes even potentially alive. But truthfully, I feel for Michigan, anything better than what they had last year, which was a little bit rough for them, and of course, post the whole Sharon Moore situation, is probably going to be a success for them. But I mean, they just lost their AD. He's going to step down. The whole Sharon Moore, they won a national championship in basketball, and then Dusty May bolts to the Mavericks. So Michigan's a little bit probably tender right now, if I had to bet. Then Indiana hosts Minnesota. They host USC, which is a huge benefit because it's on November 14th here in Indiana. Now, here in Indiana, I will say it's very hit or miss with the weather. It might be freezing cold. It might not be that bad. And now when I say that, it's like Midwest, not that bad. And when I say Midwest, not that bad, like, oh, it's like it's in the 40s, maybe the low 50s. You know, maybe you have a long sleeve shirt on underneath the hoodie and you got some jeans on and you'll probably be rocking. Again, completely dependent, though. It's been a relatively cool summer. Now, lately, it's been really hot. But we kept a lot of cool temperatures coming into the summer. So who knows how the fall late into the fall will end up being. And then they have to go to Husky Stadium, which is going to be a little bit of a dangerous road game as well, because Husky Stadium's hard playing. And then, of course, they host Purdue in the season. I think this is one where, realistically, I could see IU losing maybe a couple of games. Maybe they lose to Ohio State. Maybe they lose at Washington. But I still think they have a shot to go back into the playoffs. It'll also be interesting to see what does Coach Cignetti do with quarterback Josh Hoover. He's supposed to be a little bit more athletic, a little bit more electric, and maybe dynamic than what he was used to with Curtis Rourke and even Fernando Mendoza. And we saw how the Fernando Mendoza ended up working out. Plus, they got Nick Marsh out of the transfer portal for Michigan State, which was a huge win. I watched him a lot the last couple of years at Michigan State, and he was fantastic. So if all that works out, I mean, Indiana could potentially go on another run. Not being hometown bias, just being realistic as far as their schedule and everything else that they have. And again, keeping with the Big Ten, as far as the last of the Big Ten teams that I think are going to be national title contenders, we got Oregon. Now, Oregon's schedule isn't too bad. The big thing, they're facing a lot of the same teams. So they host Boise State. They have to travel to Oklahoma State, which for Oklahoma State, they're kind of a little bit of a dark horse right now. They're that team that a lot of people, I would say, might even argue could be that Cinderella Indiana story. And not the Indiana team of last year where they win a national championship, but I think the team in 2024 where Indiana went 10-2, they were winning games that they weren't supposed to win. And then the only two games that they lost was to Ohio State, Notre Dame, who ended up ultimately playing for a national title. I think Oklahoma State could potentially be in that realm as far as they're bringing in They're bringing in the kid from North Texas that had a great statistical year last year with his head coach, who brings pretty much everybody with him, a few teammates, his coordinators, everybody to Oklahoma State. And I think they could. Do I think they have enough to necessarily beat the Ducks? No. But it should still be a fun and interesting game. Then they host Portland. They have to go down to USC, which old Pac-12, now Big Ten rivalry, should still be pretty good. But truthfully, if you look at the depth and the talent that Oregon has, I don't see Oregon stumbling at all against USC. Then they host UCLA. They host Nebraska. Should both be pretty easy wins.
I think UCLA is even that team because of Bob Chesney, because he's bringing all of his staff over from JMU. A lot of people are correlating, maybe it's another Kurt Cignetti thing, and it's possible. I have a lot of doubts. I don't necessarily trust Nico Iamaleava that much. I think he did well, and they got off to a little bit of a hot start there after they beat Penn State, but then after that, it just kind of fizzled out. And again, it's UCLA in the Big Ten. It's going to be tough. I don't see them being able to beat the big boys, but they do have the advantage. As far as I've seen on schedule, they don't have to face Ohio State. They don't have to face Indiana. So they could potentially, but I highly, highly doubt it. Then Oregon has traveled to Illinois. I don't have any worries about that. They host Northwestern, no worries. Of course, obviously, they have to go to Ohio State. That will be a big one. They host Michigan, which, again, luckily, they're at least at home. Michigan has to travel on the road. The only team that has been able to beat Oregon in the Big Ten in Eugene has been IU so far, and I don't see Michigan being able to do it, but who knows? If anybody knows Oregon well, it's Kyle Whittingham, because he faced him a lot when he was at Utah, so maybe he knows a little bit of the secrets of Dan Lanning and the Oregon Ducks. Then they go to Michigan State. That shouldn't really be too big of a worry. But I do want to see how Coach Fitzgerald does in his first year hosting somebody like Oregon, especially towards the end of the year. And again, the same thing. It's even deeper in November. How do they handle the Michigan cold, which is a completely different cold because of the lakes and whatnot. And then they end the year hosting Washington. Again, kind of a typical Pac-12, now Big Ten rivalry game, which should be pretty solid. Now let's move to the SEC, because we got Texas and we got Georgia. Texas has a little bit of a, I would say, almost an easy schedule. I'm not going to sit here and say it's a cupcake schedule, by no means. They do have some tough quality opponents that they have to play and that they even struggled against last year. As well as now rotating in some new SEC opponents, or technically now SEC opponents. So they host Texas State. Obviously, they host Ohio State. I think Ohio State's going to be the big transformational game as far as how does the rest of Texas' season end up panning out, if they're able to beat the Buckeyes or not. Then they host UTSA. They go to Tennessee, so they go to Rocky Top. That's kind of early for Tennessee as well. Maybe we'll get an idea of what does Tennessee look like if they're playing George McIntyre, of course, compared to Brandon Faison, the true freshman that's supposed to be a super talented guy. But kind of the same thing with Heupel. Heupel wins games that he's not necessarily supposed to, and he really has been a good quarterback coach as far as being able to get guys to produce and do really, really well. So we'll see how that ends up panning out. Of course, we have the Red River rivalry in Oklahoma. Again, that's a complete total toss-up. We have no idea how that will ultimately pan out. They host Florida this time instead of having to go to the Swamp, which might end up in their benefit. They host Ole Miss, who, again, Ole Miss is going to be one of those kind of interesting, how do they pan out post-Lane Kiffin now? A complete offseason under Pete Golding as the head coach. They bring Trinidad Chambliss back. Can they repeat the magical run that they went on last year? Then they host Mississippi State, who they struggled against last year when they were on the road there. So maybe Mississippi State comes back a little bit harder. Who knows? Then they go to Mizzou. Then they go to LSU late in November. So me being a Tigers fan, that's what definitely won. I'm like, that's a little worrisome. Because if they, let's say they lose to Ohio State, and if they lose to someone like Oklahoma, Florida, or Tennessee on the way, or even Ole Miss, you know, they might be in desperation mode, so they might be in a lot of these. We got to win in order to even remotely be considered to going into the playoffs. So that's a big possibility there. Then they host Arkansas, and then they have to go to Kyle Field to face Texas A&M. I think Texas A&M will probably want quite a bit of revenge, especially after last year when Texas A&M's only blemish going into the playoffs was from Texas at the very end, and kept them actually from being able to even compete for the SEC championship, which is a little bit surprising how all those tiebreakers and everything like that end up working out. And then, of course, the last SEC team up there, Georgia. To me, honestly, Georgia has like the easiest schedule. Like they really do. For an SEC schedule, for where they have to go, what they have to do, it's really easy, I think. Some people might argue. They host Tennessee State. They host Western Kentucky. They're not really worried about those two. Then they travel to Arkansas. Not worried about that.
They host Oklahoma. That one will be interesting. How does Georgia contain John Mateer? You know, is he going to be healthy, especially early on in the season like that? It's really untelling how that will ultimately pan out. They host Vandy. Vandy's not going to be the same. How do they look like with their new five-star freshman quarterback post Diego Pavia? It's still Vandy at the end of the day, so I don't have a whole lot of high hopes. Then they have to travel to Alabama. I think this is going to be the one loss that Georgia might potentially have coming into this, only because Alabama seems to be Georgia's boogeyman. Like, Texas has a Georgia problem, Georgia has an Alabama problem. For whatever reason, that just seems to be the case. Then they host Auburn, they host Florida. Not really worried about those two as much. They go to Ole Miss, so that'll be a big revenge game because they knocked Georgia out. Now, Georgia beat them last year in the regular season, but Ole Miss knocked them out of the playoffs, so they were one and done. And same for Ole Miss. They might be in a situation where they have to win to get in. But I think for Georgia, it's going to be a bigger revenge game. Like, hey, you knocked us out. If you're stumbling at that point and we can potentially keep you out of the playoffs, I think this is going to be that game that keeps them out. Then they host Mizzou, then they go to South Carolina, not worried about either one of those two games, and then they host Georgia Tech. Now, kind of the same thing, it's a big-time rivalry. How is Georgia Tech going to look this season? Now with Alberto Mendoza, Fernando Mendoza's little brother, starting at the helm for him. He won a national championship last year. There's not a lot of sample size, but if we know anything about, I believe his name's Brent Key, if I remember right. I hope I got that right. He's an absolutely fantastic coach. He's made Georgia Tech exceed many, many expectations and have a lot of really solid years the last few years. So, I mean, it could be possible, honestly. I'm not completely ruling it out, but I think it's possible. And then the last two for the national title contenders, and I think we got Notre Dame. Notre Dame probably has the easiest schedule out of everybody in here. They face Wisconsin at Lambeau Field. It's definitely a home game for them, though. They face Rice. They face Michigan State. They go to Purdue. All relatively easy games. Nothing that I expect them to trip up on. And then they go to North Carolina. Again, I don't expect them to really struggle against Bill Belichick's team, because I don't know what to expect from them. They did not look good last year. I thought it was going to be better. I honestly had North Carolina maybe going... I think if I remember right, it was like 9-3, 8-4. It wasn't like I had them in the playoffs. It wasn't like I had anything crazy, but I was like, it looks realistic.

leave up to Michigan with Kyle Whittingham to go there. So who knows how BYU will ultimately end up being. And it is a road game for Notre Dame, so that might be a little rough. Then they host Navy, and then, of course, the big one, they host Miami. But again, it's in November. They're way north Indiana, basically southern Michigan. A lot of really cold weather, potentially cold winds coming off of Lake Michigan and whatnot. And maybe it puts Miami at a disadvantage. Miami got the win last year by a field goal. I think Notre Dame's going to feel a little bit slighted, and they're going to be a little bit pissed off. And I think that's what everybody is really counting on, is that Notre Dame is really being fueled by this revenge of last year. Maybe they are, maybe they aren't. We will find out nonetheless, though. And then they host Boston College. Not worried about that. They host SMU. That might be a little bit of a worry, but again, they host. It's even later in November because it's the 21st, so even colder potentially here in Indiana. And then they end the year by going to Syracuse. I know Syracuse has kind of been hot and cold the last couple of years. They were great with Kyle McCord. He left, and then unfortunately that fell by the wayside. But nonetheless, though, I think Notre Dame has the easiest schedule out of everybody in the national title contender. And then for Miami. So they go to Stanford to start the year, which is absolutely crazy. Then they host Florida A&M. They go to Wake Forest. They host Central Michigan. Miami's first real test to me doesn't happen until October 3rd. They go to Clemson. Now, Clemson's a big question mark as well. We don't know who the quarterback is going to be. They failed a lot of expectations last year. Dabo still really hasn't gone into the transfer portal much. He's primarily and heavily relied on a lot of recruiting. I don't know what his spending is as far as NIL goes. I would assume because it's Clemson, he's probably up there at the top of the ACC in spending. But I don't know what that is relative to the rest of college football, and especially to a team like Miami, who is definitely spending big money in order to compete, in order to potentially win a national title. But that will still be their first real big test. And then, of course, they host Florida State. They host Pitt. They go to North Carolina, obviously the Notre Dame game. Then they host Duke, the ACC champions last year. And then they host James Franklin and the Virginia Tech Hokies. So we'll kind of see what that looks like. And really for James Franklin, and I don't think it has to be said now, but I do think, and it does make me wonder, will he still have the same thing that he had pretty much his entire time in the Big Ten of, can you win the big game? Now for him, luckily, it's late in the season. It's his first year. Really, by that point, it's going to be a determining factor of whether the season has been a success or not for James Franklin and the Hokies. But I do wonder, when will those whispers and that narrative begin for him if he loses to Miami? Now, if he gets an upset, I think I think that saves him a little bit. At least buys him a couple more years at minimum on top of whatever else he has. But it does make you wonder, can he win the big game? And then, of course, they end the year hosting Boston College. Again, not necessarily worried about that. So I think, truthfully, Miami walks out of this maybe 11-1, maybe 10-2. And that's only if they maybe trip up against somebody like Clemson. But truthfully, as far as ACC schedules go, they got probably one of the best and best and easiest schedules you could get. Again, it's the ACC, so it's nothing crazy, but it's still... It is still a Power Four conference, and they have been known to trip up, unfortunately. So it is possible. So let's go through the next part, the likely playoff teams that I have a little bit quicker. So we've got Michigan. Michigan's schedule a little bit brutal, but nothing completely unmanageable. I do think they could walk out 9-3, maybe 10-2 if they're able to get an upset win. And I think at 10-2 that gets them in. I don't know if they get in at 9-3, perfectly honest. They're not as big of a brand as some other teams that are on here that did get in at 9-3 just because of their brand and historically who they were and who they still technically are. But I don't know if 9 wins get you in or not. But Michigan faces Western Michigan, then they face Oklahoma. That is a big one, and that's going to be a big one for both teams, really. You know,
if Michigan loses to Oklahoma, since it's going to be in the Big House, it's early in the

0: season. You know, is that kind of a preface for how Kyle Whittingham and his tenure is going to be at Michigan, or do they kind of give him a pass because he's needing to basically clean up everything that has happened with Michigan, and Michigan is basically trying to refind itself? We'll find out September 12th. Then they host UTEP, they host Iowa, not crazy. They go to Minnesota, then they host Penn State. Penn State's going to be the most interesting. Matt Campbell's first year, he brings essentially his entire Iowa State staff and a lot of his players. Rocco Becht is probably the most experienced college quarterback right now. He comes over with them, and Penn State kind of has the easiest schedule of them all. So Penn State might be one of these dark horse teams that ends up ultimately sneaking in. We just don't know yet. It's just one of those, they have such an easy schedule because they don't have to face a lot of the big boy teams, that truly makes me wonder if that's going to end up being the case or not. Then they go to Indiana. That might be a little bit rough for them. Then they go to Rutgers. They host Michigan State, rivalry game. Now, obviously, they ran away with it the last few years against Michigan State, but again, you never know in a rivalry. Then they have to go to Oregon. They host UCLA late in November. So how does UCLA respond to the cold? And then, of course, they end the season having to go to Ohio State. Again, rivalry game. Anything is possible. So USC. USC has... they have a rough schedule, and they mainly have a rough schedule because of some of the places they have to go and when they have to go there. So they host San Jose State, they host Fresno State, they host Louisiana. All three should be wins. They should start out 3-0, no problem. They have to go to Rutgers, no issue. They host Oregon, maybe a little bit of a problem. And then, of course, they go to Washington, or they host Washington, actually. Shouldn't be too bad. Then they have to go to Penn State early October. Now, again, that can be hit or miss. It might be a little chilly, maybe not too bad, but it's just, it's completely hit or miss as to where that has, how that happens. They get their bye week. Actually, they get two bye weeks because it's not until 2 weeks later. Then they have to go to Wisconsin on October 24th. Same thing. It could be blistering cold. It could be not that bad, and it could be Midwest fall weather. Are they prepared to handle Midwest fall weather? Then they host Ohio State. Then they have to go to Indiana late November. And then they have to go to, they host Maryland. Shouldn't be too bad. And then, of course, they have to go to UCLA. Essentially down the street. And for anybody that saw that, my 21-pound cat decided to get into the laundry container and flip over because he's a big, thick, silly cat. Anyway. Kind of jumping around a little bit on this list, but it shouldn't be too bad. Oklahoma. Oklahoma has a little bit of a tough schedule, but again, nothing too crazy. Oklahoma might also have a fairly decent SEC schedule. They host UTEP. They have to go to Michigan early. They have to host New Mexico. Now, they do have to go to Georgia. That's a big question mark. Georgia has done very well at home. The only teams they've lost to has been Alabama. So there is a chance Oklahoma could pull out the upset. But truthfully, overall, we don't know how that's going to be. But I do see that as being a loss. And of course, the Red River rivalry against Texas. They host a new Kentucky with Will Stein as coach. I have to see more from Kentucky before I potentially get worried about it. Then they go to Mississippi State. They host South Carolina. Then they have to go to the Swamp in Florida. Now, that could be a bit of a trap game for Oklahoma. It was a trap game last year for Texas. It's a trap game for a lot of teams. You know, they go to the Swamp. They maybe, you know, kind of overlook Florida, especially if Florida's kind of having a really bad down year, and it ultimately ends up not panning out well for them. They host Ole Miss, which should be a really good game. They host Texas A&M, and then, of course, they end up going to Mizzou to ultimately finish out the season. So that it's one of those, it could be Mizzou, I don't really know what to expect. Texas A&M should be rough. Ole Miss, on paper, they should be. But again, we really don't know until we actually start watching them play. Texas A&M, they have a not-so-bad schedule, right? They host Missouri State. They host Arizona State. And they host Kentucky to start the year. Not too terribly bad. Then they go to LSU early. Now, they absolutely thumped my Tigers last year in Death Valley. But it's a new Tigers team. It's new offense, new everything. I don't know how it's going to go. I will say, as a Tigers fan, this is one of the games, aside from the Ole Miss one, that is literally the week before. that I kind of circled it as like, I don't know how this game is going to turn out. I think most games LSU is facing their favorite in, but this is still a really good Texas A&M team. They always recruit highly well. Mike Elko definitely has this team completely flipped around, and they finished 11-2 last year. They were 11-1 all total, with the only loss being to Texas. This is still a good Texas A&M team. Marcel Reed is a great quarterback. Now, they did lose Casey Concepcion to the draft. I believe they ended up getting somebody to replace him. I don't know who off the top of my head, but this should still be a really good Texas A&M team. Then they host Arkansas. They have to go to Mizzou. They host the Citadel, obviously a draft game, obviously. Now, the real test, though, they do have to go to Alabama, so they have a lot of tough road games. They have to go to Alabama. Let's see how this new Texas A&M team looks, you know, with Mike Elko, post Nick Saban, with, you know, Kalen DeBoer running the Crimson Tide. Let's see how that looks then. And then, of course, they have to go to South Carolina. South Carolina had a huge lead up on them until they ultimately blew it. So maybe South Carolina has a little bit of revenge. We'll find out. Then they host Tennessee. That should be a good game. Then they have to go, of course, to Oklahoma, and then they finish the year with Texas. This might be one of those years where Texas A&M kind of falls into a trap. Maybe they get a little bit too cocky. They have a lot of tough opponents, and they have to go on the road for a lot of them, which doesn't always pan out well. For my Tigers, for LSU, they have to host Clemson, then Louisiana Tech. Clemson is kind of a hit or miss. It's one of those, I'm not completely writing Clemson off. They got the upset win technically last year against Clemson, but Clemson didn't live up to expectations, and neither did LSU. So I'm not completely writing Clemson off yet. Louisiana Tech, not necessarily worried about. Now, I do worry, though, will they get tripped up because they're so focused then on the Ole Miss game, because they have to travel to Oxford, the whole Lane Kiffin leaving situation. It's going to be crazy. They host Texas A&M. I have no idea how that's going to ultimately pan out. Absolutely no idea how that's going to pan out. Again, they've thumped them for the last 2 years, especially last year in Death Valley. Texas A&M came in and absolutely dominated them, as bad as it was, but it ultimately led to Brian Kelly getting fired. Then they host McNeese. They have to go to Kentucky. Not worried about either one of those. They host Mississippi State. Not worried. They go to Auburn. Not necessarily worried. Then they host Alabama. And that will be, again, Alabama is one of those, it's kind of up in the air. Is Alabama going to be good? Are they not going to be good? I really and truthfully don't know, because of how Kalen DeBoer has been the last few years. He inherited a great roster from Nick Saban. I mean, that's probably the best keys to the castle that you're going to get as far as championship pedigree team. Nick Saban knew how to recruit. Now maybe it's a little bit different with the NIL era, but nonetheless, Kalen DeBoer got the best situation you could potentially get as a football coach coming in to take over a program, and he hasn't done anything with it. He's gone 8-4 like the last two seasons. Crazy. Or actually, I think 9-4 technically last year, because they did win a playoff game. They did win a playoff game, but then they lost Indiana the Rose Bowl humiliatingly. And then, of course, they host LSU, then host Texas. Again, big question mark. Then they go to Tennessee. Tennessee has always been rough for LSU. They're one of the few teams that Tennessee actually has a really big winning record and winning margin ahead of LSU because of how dominant Tennessee used to be. And then, of course, to end the season, they go to Arkansas, the battle for the Golden Boot. Never easy because it's a big-time rivalry. It was a close game last year. LSU ended up getting the win, but it still ended up being close. Now, of course, for the last team in my playoff likely, I've got Ole Miss. Again, Ole Miss is one big question mark. The schedule's a little bit rough for them because, again, they have to travel on the road, and they have to host Georgia and LSU both. So Ole Miss has to host Louisville. Could potentially be a big game just because of how Jeff Brohm has been. That might be an upset. We don't know. They host Charlotte. Not worried about that. They host LSU. That's going to be the big game. The LSU revenge game. Lane Kiffin leaving Ole Miss for LSU. There's going to be a lot of bad blood there. It's probably one of their biggest rivals that Ole Miss hates the most. So we'll ultimately see how that game pans out. But they have to go to the Swamp in Florida. They have to go to Vandy. Not worried about Vandy. They host Mizzou. Then they have to go to Texas. That's going to be rough. They host Auburn. They then host Georgia. Again, big revenge game for Georgia, potentially. Then they have to go to Oklahoma. They host Wofford, I think is how it's said. Wofford. And then they host Mississippi State for in the 8 Bowl. So I can honestly see for Ole Miss, Georgia, Oklahoma, Texas, maybe four. That could be potentially a 4-loss season for Pete Golding in his first year. And it's nothing against Ole Miss. I'm not saying that they're scrubs. Those are tough places to play. And Oklahoma, Texas, and Florida are all on the road in really hostile environments and places that are already tough to play to start with. So it'll be interesting to see how they do post-Charlie Weiss, post-Lane Kiffin with Pete Golding at the helm. So we shall see. But let's move into the win your conference and you're in again. I think the Big 12 and the ACC, they're only going to get one team in each. Just because of their strength of schedules, just because of the fact that they don't really play a lot of power opponents because of their conferences and whatnot, because of the conference's schedules. So I truthfully think that if these four teams are playing for their conference titles, then only two of these teams are going to get in. So the one I think is most likely going to happen, even though I know the whole post-Sorsby thing, Texas Tech is still probably the favorite to win the Big 12, and I still think that's true even now currently. They host Abilene Christian. Of course, they have to go to Oregon State. Not necessarily easy, but Oregon State, truthfully, hasn't lived up to the potential the last few years, so I wouldn't necessarily be worried about that. Big game, though, hosting Houston. Willie Fritz is a really good coach. They get Connor Wakeman back. Houston might potentially make that breakthrough moment, so that might be tough. Then they host Sam Houston, not worried. They go to Colorado. Colorado's a big-time question mark. You know, is Deion Sanders on the hot seat? I think that's the case. What do they look like at the quarterback situation? What does their offensive line look like? Having lost Seton to LSU, one of their star left tackles. Now, I know they got a lot of wide receiver help, so the offense should be better. But the one thing that was really bad was their defense, and their defense didn't get much better. Even through the portal and through recruiting and whatnot. So there's a big-time question with that. Then they host Arizona State. They have to go to Cincinnati. They host Arizona. Arizona, if you can see it on here on the graphic, I have them as a team that could sneak in. Maybe they end up sneaking into the Big 12 championship game. Who knows? That might be a little bit of a trap, but luckily for Texas Tech, they get to host them. Then they host West Virginia. Shouldn't be bad. Oklahoma State, again, they could be a dark horse. We don't know how Oklahoma State's going to tune out. I think Oklahoma State's going to be fun to watch. I hope they're fun to watch just because of how the North Texas quarterback and how all that whole North Texas team was, and now they're basically become Oklahoma State. I'm excited to see how that ultimately pans out. Then they go to Baylor, and then they host TCU. So Texas Tech, fairly easy schedule, should be able to walk through it pretty well. Again, I would say probably your two hardest games would be Houston and Arizona. So, I mean, they could potentially finish the season 12-0, pretty much safe and secure. All you have to do at that point is, I would say, win the Big 12. I think if you can make it to 12-0, I think even if you lose the Big 12, they would still put Texas Tech in. Because more than likely, if it's against someone like BYU, and BYU has a couple of decent teams on here that they face, could be a different story. Speaking of for BYU, because we'll round out the Big 12 for the winning the conference. So BYU, they face Utah Tech. They host Arizona. They go to Colorado State. Then they go to TCU. They host Iowa State. Iowa State should be an absolute dumpster fire post Matt Campbell, post Rocco Becht. I don't think it's gonna be a good time for Ames in Iowa State. But the big one, though, they host Notre Dame. That's going to be the biggest test for BYU, probably majority of the season, is just that. Then they go to UCF. They host Arizona State. But then the Holy War. They have to travel to Salt Lake City to face Utah. That could be a big one. I think a lot of people are writing Utah off because Kyle Whittingham isn't there. But the new coach, that's all he's ever been. He's only ever been in Utah's system. He's been there for a long time. It might look a little bit different, but a lot of it's going to be the same. He still has Devin Dampierre, their quarterback from last year, who was fantastic. It's going to be another year of the system. And again, it's a rivalry game. Anything is possible. And again, it's on the road, and Utah's not an easy place to play. Then they host Baylor. They have to go to Kansas, who Kansas, I believe, upset them in their first year in the Big 12. So that might be a little bit of a struggle as well. And then they finish the year hosting Cincinnati. So BYU might ultimately end up finishing, I would say, at worst 10-2. And maybe one of those, they're like, you know, maybe they're like 10-1 in the Big 12, maybe 9-2. But I still think that's good enough to be able to get you, or I can't math. Ignore that. Nonetheless, I think they're going to be good enough to be able to get into the Big 12 championship to potentially face Texas Tech. Nonetheless, no matter how much the rest of the regular season goes. But again, if they win, I think they get in. If they don't, I think they're going to be outside looking in. Now for the ACC side, Louisville. I think Louisville has the best chance. I know a lot of people still have Miami more than likely winning the ACC, and they still might. But I think it's potentially between Miami and then either SMU or Louisville. I think if they get to that point, depending on how good they are and how good they can do in the schedule, you know, they might be able to sneak another ACC team in there. For Louisville, I think they're going to have the best potential possibility for two reasons. One, they host Ole Miss to start the season. So if they get a win, they get a win over a quality team that's ranked to start the season. It's another Power 4 team. And depending on how well Ole Miss does, that can work out in Louisville's favor. The other thing, they go head-to-head with SMU, and they don't have to face Miami. So if they're able to win against SMU, that should all but, you know, basically lock them into doing it, barring anything crazy, barring any upsets, barring any major injuries that would derail their season. It should happen. So Louisville hosts Ole Miss, they host Villanova, they host SMU, and they host Wake Forest. So same thing. They don't even leave home until October. And again, the two hardest, SMU and Ole Miss. If you could walk out of that maybe 1-1 even, and you know, start conference play truthfully with NC State. I know SMU is technically a conference game. But if you can really start only conference play after that, at 3-1, I think you're in a pretty good spot. Then they go to NC State, they host Florida State, they go to Syracuse, they host Stanford, they go to Georgia Tech, to North Carolina, they host Pitt, and of course they travel to Kentucky to face the Wildcats. So I think Louisville probably has the better shot compared to SMU. To me, SMU, a little bit of a more difficult schedule. Nothing too crazy. Now, SMU's biggest issue, though, is they only have truly one power team that they face that would hold any type of merit if they get a win, and they have to go to it at the almost end of November, and that's Notre Dame. I don't know if SMU comes out of that. Now, other than that, they have a fairly easy schedule. I mean, it could be one of those weird tie-breaking scenarios where, you know, it's like, man, does SMU get in or not? They go to Florida State. Now it's the very first game of the season. Who knows how that ends up panning out? Florida State obviously got the big upset win against Alabama and ultimately ended up being really bad. But anything is really possible with that. Then they host UC Davis. Obviously, they go to Louisville. They host Missouri State. They host Boston College. They host Virginia. And they host Cal. They don't leave Texas again until right on Halloween. They go to Syracuse, but that's in a dome, so they don't really have to worry too much. Then they host Virginia Tech, they host Wake Forest, so they don't really have to deal with any of the cold weather. I mean, obviously Dallas gets cold, but I mean, they don't really have to deal with it too badly until they face Notre Dame. So they end the year having to go to Notre Dame and then go to Stanford. It's possible they end up, you know, maybe 11-1, maybe even 10-2. Now, does that get them in the playoffs? I don't know. Compared to some of these other teams, it may not. Ultimately ends up coming down to strength of schedule, who you played, who you beat, and then whoever you played and beat, who did they play and beat? And if you beat them and they beat somebody, then your resume is built up a little bit more, but maybe not. And then, of course, the last three that I think could potentially sneak in, I don't have a whole lot of faith. obviously Arizona, I think they have to get to the Big 12 championship to even remotely sneak in, and even then they have to win it. Now, the unfortunate part for Arizona, they do have a tough schedule as far as the Big 12 standard goes. They host Northern Arizona, not worried about that, but then they have to immediately turn around and go to BYU. Not an easy place to play in Provo. They host Northern Illinois, then they have to go up north to Washington State. Not necessarily tough, not the end of the world, but again, not easy. Old Pac-12 rivalry. They host Cincinnati, then they have to go to West Virginia. They host Iowa State, should be an easy win, but then they have to go to Texas Tech. So already right there, the two big guys that were the Big 12, appeared in the Big 12 championship last year in BYU and Texas Tech, you have to face both, and you have to face them on the road. Not going to be an easy time. I don't know if they come out of that with at least one win. I think they lose both of those games. Then they host TCU. Then they host Utah, which is a benefit, but I think Utah is still going to be a tough team that they have to deal with. I think they come out of it 9-3, truthfully, because then they go to Kansas State and then they host Arizona State. Who knows how Arizona State's going to look? Kansas State kind of hit and miss. They have a new head coach. Overall, though, I think they could sneak in. Maybe they get a couple upset wins here. But with having to face basically the two powerhouse teams of the Big 12 as it stands right now on paper and how they were last year, it's not off to a good start. Now the Utes have a fairly easy schedule and could potentially make an appearance in the Big 12 championship game. And they could even go undefeated. Realistically, they could. They host Idaho, then they host Arkansas. Don't know how that's going to end up. Arkansas now post Taylen Green, but they have I don't remember his name. They have a new coach. Oh, Silverfield. They get him from Group of Six school who did really, really well. So who knows how that ultimately ends up looking, but Utah has the advantage of continuity. They have a coach that knows the system, knows the team really well. Again, they're bringing their starting quarterback back. So I think Utah has a little bit of an advantage. Then they host Utah State. They go to Iowa State. They host Kansas. They go to Colorado. Houston might be a little bit of a tough outing for them, but again, they host Houston. So again, they have at least home field advantage potentially in that. Then they go to Cincinnati. Then, of course, the Holy War against BYU. Maybe they lose that. But then they go to Arizona, they go to TCU, and then they host West Virginia. So I think it's very possible Utah has a really good season, and they maybe come out of this with one loss, I think, to BYU. Now, again, Houston, a little bit of a toss-up. Maybe Houston has a better season than what I'm probably projecting them to. But I think Utah could realistically sneak in there. Joy, I appreciate you watching, Joy. I'm happy that you're in here. Even though I'm coming up close to the end, I'm still happy you were able to join me, though, Joy. And then, of course, the team that I probably dislike the most in Alabama. And I say could sneak in because the committee was gung-ho set about bringing them in last year. Sure enough, they did. They lose the SEC championship in embarrassing fashion. Three-loss team. And the committee's like, man, we need Alabama football in there. Now, they did get a win against Oklahoma. It's one of those that's like, man, I hate that they were able to get the win against Oklahoma. Now, luckily, they were embarrassed by IU after, but it's so frustrating. It is so frustrating that they let them in with three losses. Because any other team that doesn't have that stupid A, they're not letting them in with three losses. Unless it's just a really rough college football season and, like, all the top teams have, like, two losses just because everybody's trading blows with each other, there is absolutely no way in the world any other team other than Alabama has three losses and they would let them in. There's just no way. But Alabama has a fairly easy schedule, I would say. It's nothing too crazy. It's kind of the typical Alabama schedule. They host East Carolina. They go to Kentucky. And then they host Florida State. That's going to be a revenge game for them for sure, especially with how last year played out. They host South Carolina. Shouldn't be a worry. Then they go to Mississippi State. Not worried. They host Georgia. They've been Georgia's biggest bully. If Georgia could be the biggest, baddest juggernaut, and for whatever reason, Alabama's like, yeah, we'll take care of it. Don't worry. That's one of the few times Alabama looks like Alabama is against Georgia. Then they go to Tennessee. Tennessee's kind of split the series with them. Now, they dominated Tennessee last year, but this is on the road. Tennessee has a couple wins against them, especially being in Neyland Stadium, so it's possible. Then, of course, they host Texas A&M. That's going to be a real test and a really good game. Then, of course, they go to LSU. How that's going to end up, I have no idea. Being a Tigers fan, it could go one way or the other, to be honest with you. Then they go to Vandy. Then they host Chattanooga, and then, of course, the Iron Bowl to end the season hosting Auburn. So that is who I have as far as national title contenders, playoff likelies, win your conference and you're in, and could potentially sneak in the playoffs. Again, if you're watching this, you know, please comment. Please let me know what you think. Who do you have winning? Who do you not have winning? Who do you have in? Did I miss somebody? Did I potentially get somebody wrong? And I was looking at their schedule as far as, you know, oh, I think this team's going to potentially, you know, do this, and maybe they won't. Maybe they do, maybe they don't. Nonetheless, though, appreciate everybody tuning in. Please check out Military Broadcast Radio. They're a really great network. They do so much for veterans to help them out as far as helping tell their stories, helping get them equipment, doing all sorts of things for the for veterans to be able to tell their stories. And we have a slew of great hosts here on the show. They tell awesome stories. They're great people to talk to. They're great to work with, and love every single person here. So definitely check out mbradio.us. And if you want great beard care product stuff, check out Gunfighter Beard Co. Again, he's a Marine Corps veteran out of South Carolina. Really good products, really great natural stuff. Definitely check him out. And yes, Joy, go Tigers. Don't know about next week as far as an episode goes, because we're deep into the offseason. Like I said, we're only 38 days away from the kickoff of college football, and we're about 50 days from the NFL. So kind of coming up to that point where it's like, man, it's a little bit of a lull, and I don't want to put out bad content. But nonetheless, though, I appreciate everybody tuning in. Please like, share, subscribe if you want to, and if you'd like, it definitely helps me out, and I appreciate it. I love being able to interact with people. It's one of my hobbies. It's one of the things I love to do. I love to talk sports. So check me out wherever you have social media. It's at Inside the Hoosier Mind. Appreciate, love all of you, and I'll see y'all next time.
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Good morning. Welcome or welcome back to that Gen X Friend podcast. Before I begin, as usual, I want to give a shout out to MB Radio. Thank you. I see all the changes. It's neat. I see them all the time, so I do notice. Thanks. Anyways, let's get started. I hope everybody had a great time during the 4th of July celebrating our nation's 250th birthday. And for those who do not like loud noises, I hope you did well too. Scrolling through social media, you know, I've been talking a lot about watching our current state of affairs. Like, I saw people who are against celebrations. I saw people who are for it. And, you know, regardless of how you feel, there's a level of dis-ease that I felt watching this divide. And it led me to ask, as usual, because, you know, I never stop thinking. I'm sure most of you guys can relate. So it led me to ask some really uncomfortable questions, which then made me feel like, man, I need to stop thinking. I really need to stop thinking. So what do? I never skip a chance to watch some good movies. Free movies, right? Because I'm unwilling to pay for these. Not that I don't have, I think I have these on DVD. Anyways, it doesn't matter. Scrolling through YouTube, you know, The Matrix, the trilogy was on because I think there's a new movie coming out. So, the fifth one. So there was a fourth one I missed because it came out during COVID. I'm not quite sure about it. Yada, yada, yada. So, because it's free, I'm like, I'll sit down and watch it, distract myself. And, you know, because The Matrix came out when I was, like, you know, the peak youth stupid times. We were doing all kinds of crazy stuff before all the social media cameras and everything. So I'm like, yeah, no, I love that movie. Of course, I think a lot of people was all because the way the characters look were so sleek, the sunglasses, the black trench coats, and, you know, Trinity kicking butt all over the place. I'm not saying Neo wasn't cool, but anyways, I'm like, I'm down for it. Let me distract myself so I don't go down this rabbit hole, which I often fall into because this is who I am. So, you know, I binge watched all three, and wow, that movie, it has staying power. I think it's so true. It couldn't be truer now. It almost seems like a documentary in my mind, in my opinion, in a way of how society has sort of become, and that sort of like dystopian world that we live in. Beyond that, I'm like, yo, I'm down. So I watch it. And of course, even for people who have not seen it, who have heard of the movies, the trilogy, right? Basically, it opens up with Neo having to make a choice to take the pill, make a choice which pill you want to take. Either you can stay in the current world, or you can, because it's not real, or you can take the pill that brings you to reality. But this reality, obviously, was shown to be much less pleasant because it's not a simulation. It is not an illusion. It is not whatever that he was living in this digitized world, because he was the energy feeding
this whatever, right? I don't want to ruin anything for people who have not watched it. I do suggest watching it. If not for the art, man, that movie was fantastic. Like, it was the first time they used, like, this, the way they did it, like, the opening scene with Trinity kicking butt and how she kind of froze in midair. That was, like, groundbreaking. Just for stuff like that, you can watch it. It's a very enjoyable movie, regardless of whether you take it deeper or not. You know, and there's always characters in there that did not want to actually take the pill, that regretted taking the pill to come into reality. And as we get deeper and deeper into the movie, it was revealed that this has happened multiple times before this version, right? This version of Neo. You know, when I'm watching it, I didn't think about this while I was watching the movie, but I did think about it afterwards. And this is why I came up with this topic for the podcast. It's like, so after finding out there was numerous versions, and I'm not saying, let's move past the sort of storyline of the Matrix, right? In the same way, we have gone through, maybe not the same things, but similar events like turbulence, war, this chaos. We've also, as humanity, like the collective humanity, have gone through iterations, just like the characters in the Matrix, although they did not know that this was another version. I get a few people did know, but we as a collective know. This is not the first time humanity has experienced war, famine, all kinds of, you can name all kinds of things that's going on right now. So there are still people who continue to choose to fight, right? I'm not saying war is good, but to fight for the right things based on morality and benefit to humanity, right? Regardless of what side you're on, but there are people that were, that is, and that will be, that will continue to choose to take the pill, to fight against that sort of controlled to being controlled by this whatever, right? This illusion of the world that we live in, because we would rather live in an illusion than to live reality and fight to make it better, right? And yes, there is a right and wrong. I don't put sides. However, there is a right and wrong side. And that demands logic, right? You can see it. You can follow the past, like history is doomed to repeat itself. And that's why we are doomed to repeat ourselves, which we have done through many iterations, do the same thing, the war, all this stuff, because we fail to learn the lessons. So why, I'm not focusing on the failure. I want to focus on those who will bravely choose to take the pill to live in reality, to see the world for what it is, and then take on the burden,
while living in hardship, because reality is much harder than an illusion that we can imagine all sorts of things. Like I said, watch the movie. The illusion is to sort of pacify our need or our ability to see there's something wrong that needs to be fixed. But those who continue to choose to take that pill, right? To then shoulder this burden, this hardship of, in reality, make the world better. However it is better, right? Why do they do this? Why do they do it? Because, you know, there's so many dystopian movies out there. There's 12 Monkeys, which also came around the, like, you know, I'm not saying the same years, but the same time. Like, it's so easy to fall into the, oh, you know, this is horrible. Let's just end it all sort of thing. And there are people out there like that too. But why do people continue to then fight for a better day, even though they may not live it today? They may not have lived it today, or they will never live it today. Why do people continue to be, I don't know what other word for it, to be patriotic in a way? I'm not talking about country sort of, let's take it beyond a country, right? Patriotic as in patriotic towards, like, bettering humanity, bettering the world, right? As a collective. Sure, we can take it to each country too, and we can do that. And obviously, I live in America, and I believe myself to be a patriot, because I would still fight for her today if my body wasn't falling apart. Anyways, I would still do it today. But why do people keep doing it if in the moment, in their lifetime, they have not seen changes, right, for the better? Because if we look back through history, there has been times where chaos lasted for multiple generations, and one generation may be born into chaos and die in chaos. But yet, we can always find people who are willing to do the right thing. And why? And that's why I came up with the, that's how I came up with the title, Beyond, I'm not trying to be, like, clever, or remember back in the 80s or 90s, there were deep thoughts, or not trying to give you any, like, deep thoughts, but I did come up with this. Why do people continue to choose to do the right thing despite of potentially never having to realize what they're fighting for? It's for those we will never meet. And it's not exclusive to those we will never meet in the future, because we only have one lifetime to live. And what we do in this lifetime matters, right? But it's also for those in the past. This is my opinion now. I believe those people continue to choose to fight for the betterment of humanity, for the country, or and so on, and to honor those in the past, to honor those who are presently fighting for to do what's right, and also for those who are yet to come in the future, to honor them, because, well, they will inherit what we leave. And as hard it is to see, perhaps, because I fight about, like, in my mind about it, like, what's the point? It just, like, I'm only one person. There's nothing I can do.
realistically, like, what can I do by myself? Right? And I think about it, and sometimes I go into a very, very, like I said, those rabbit holes you do not want to end up in. Being blackpilled, I guess that's what people say, because you're just like, ah, everything's horrible, I give up. I fall into those sort of states of mind before. But then, I don't know, maybe it's because I am a veteran, I was in the military, and as much as I have my opinions about the military, because we all do now, because it's a crazy world that only those who have served will understand. But man, the values that I was taught, right? I swear they were. I was in two branches, but it was the Marine Corps that they say we're brainwashed. Truly, I do. It is, the Marine Corps has a way of doing things that it's incomparable. Anyways, it was the Marine Corps that solidly sort of imprinted this, the like honor, courage, and commitment, right? Into my mind in a way that it sort of permeates so many things that I do without even me having to think about it, right? I'm not saying I'm great, I'm not, but quite often those three words sort of just, they pop into my mind like, am I doing a courageous thing? Am I honoring this God-given life and doing what's right, right? And commitment, am I able to commit myself to doing what's right through hardship? Even if I'm just one person, right? Even if I, and this is where I sort of had to, I had to walk myself step by step through this. And I share this because I know most of us have a lot of opinions about what's going on. And some of us just like, ah, hands off, I'm done. I'm going to step away. And I'd rather remove myself from the situation than to engage. Because first of all, what does engagement mean? How do I engage meaningfully, right? In an effective way without worsening the situation, regardless what side you're on or whatever. And then am I committing to the right thing? Like, first we have to work it out in our minds using facts, not emotions. And to be able to say, yeah, no, I believe that, I truly believe that I am living by God's will, God's command, and all the Ten Commandments. Sorry, had to cough. So am I living by those things? Can I honor that? Can I commit to it? And do I have the courage to actually live it? I a lot of us wonder about what is really right, because only history, hindsight is 2020. When we look back, we can say, oh yeah, no, I was on the right side. But I think we have the sort of, not sort of, we have the directions to do what is right.